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5: Welcome back to the Lars Larson Show. 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That's 866-439-5277. 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And, of course, you can always vote in our X poll. We'll give you that question here in just a moment. A shout-out to Hattiesburg, Mississippi, where they catch great talk radio all day on WFMM. That's FM 97.3, and, of course, you can find my show there on WFMN, or MM, Monday through Friday. Glad to have you with me, and always glad to take your calls. You know, there's a lot to talk about. Let me tell you what's coming up this hour. China has just declared itself a near Arctic state and has its eyes on Greenland. What is America waiting for? Two resignations, two parties, and one very uncomfortable conversation about what has been happening to staffers on Capitol Hill. Is Congress finally ready to face it? 9 out of 10 Americans want action on Alzheimer's. Insurance companies keep on saying no. Is this the issue that hands Republicans the midterm elections? Alzheimer's and elections? Yeah, you're not going to believe, but there's some new information out there says that is one of the issues that truly resonates with the voters. Glad to have you with me on a Wednesday, and always glad to take your calls. If you want to vote in our poll on X, is Donald Trump now the undisputed king of the Republican Party after a massive number of wins in the primaries around America yesterday, including most notably Representative Thomas Massie, Republican of Kentucky, and he has been a thorn in Donald Trump's side for a long, long time. He was defeated by the president's hand-picked challenger, Ed Gowrain. Now, Gowrain didn't have much going for him politically until he got Donald Trump's endorsement. He beat Thomas Massie of Kentucky by 10 percentage points. Anywhere in politics, that is considered a landslide. Glad to have you with me, and always glad to take your calls. There are a couple of other things that I want to mention to you as well that are just on my mind. 17,000 people under evacuation orders in Southern California. This is yesterday as a wildfire threatened suburban homes. The wind-driven Sandy fire was reported Monday in the hills above Simi Valley. That's where the Reagan Presidential Library is. We've actually done the show on remote there. It's about 30 miles northwest of Los Angeles. By yesterday morning, it had consumed more than 2 square miles of dry brush and destroyed at least one home. An underwater IED detonated after it was found in an Alabama reservoir that is the sole drinking water source for about 350,000 people. The bomb is being described as a grenade-type IED, and it was detonated with help from personnel from the FBI's bomb squad. Good thing that that happened as well. I did mention this last hour, but I thought this man was so admirable. I want to mention it again this hour. The Woodson Center has now announced the passing of its founder and president, Robert L. Woodson Sr. You probably heard him on this show. He was on so many times, I couldn't even count. He passed away in his sleep yesterday morning. Robert Woodson was 89. May he rest in peace. More than the founder of an organization, a longtime civil rights leader, but I think most importantly, a conservative. I mean, he was an unabashed conservative. And we always love to hear Robert Woodson's point of view on whatever issues happen to come up. 866-HEY-LARS. That's 866-439-5277. Couple of things I want to get to. Number one, Democratic Maine Senate candidate Graham Platner. Have you heard about this guy? This is the guy with the Nazi tattoo, the guy who tries to pass himself off as just an average oysterman, except that he comes from a family with a few bucks, and he's done very, very well. Well, his deleted Reddit account

has continued to cause headaches for his campaign for public office. A recently resurfaced post appeared to mock a U.S. soldier who was almost killed in combat. He says this video never gets old. Plattner has acknowledged that he owned it. It was a site called P Hustle, posted in June of 2019 in reference to a viral video from a helmet cam of PFC Ted Daniels, taken during a clash with Taliban fighters in 2012 that ended with Daniels being shot four different times. He earned a Purple Heart for his injuries. Do you know what Plattner had to say about him? This is the Democrat candidate for Senate in Maine. Dumb, and then he used a word I can't use on the air, mother blanker, didn't deserve to live, is what Plattner said. Plattner also had some scrutiny for some more recent Reddit posts, including one from 5 years ago in which he described himself as both a communist and a socialist. So he's got both. He could be like the mayor of New York City, communist and socialist. His posts have contained homophobic slurs and praise for military tactics used by the terrorist organization known as Hamas. Oh, and this. I have never been a vegan. I mean, I don't mind a good salad now and then. But frankly, I'm one of those people who's actually read Genesis. I think God doesn't like vegans. I mean, that's, after all, why Cain killed Abel. It was because Cain brought in some nice, tasty cuts of meat, and Abel got angry because God wasn't happy with him because he brought him a salad, and that didn't go over very well. Having said that, is that trendy vegan diet quietly destroying people's health? The UK's Daily Mail reports the death of a university student linked to vitamin deficiency, thought to be triggered by her veganism, has sparked fears about the safety of a plant-based diet. Georgina Owen, 21, from Essex in the UK, avoided eating meat, dairy, eggs, and all other animal products for 3 years because of environmentalism. They called her bright and able. She was a student in geography. She took her own life while suffering delusional beliefs brought about by vitamin B12 deficiency because of her vegan diet. Does it ever strike you that if you look in the mirror and then you smile, you know, a toothy smile? I don't do a very good toothy smile, but a toothy smile will tell you those teeth were not made for chewing cud. Those teeth were not made just to eat vegetables. God expected you to eat meat as well. Now, I know there are people who say they've got to have a vegan diet. I don't think it makes much sense. This poor lady, her death has now triggered a debate over the safety of that kind of diet, a vegan diet. They say about 3.5 million people in the UK eat a plant-based diet, no meat, no eggs, no dairy, no none, all the rest of that nonsense. This is a vitamin that is fundamental to the function of the human body. That's referring to B12, and it's almost entirely absent from a vegan diet. Don't you think people would pay attention and use a little bit of common sense? You were supposed to eat meat. It is what you were designed by God to do. And saying, I'm not going to eat meat because I don't want to have steak. I don't want to have pork. I don't want to have chicken. I don't want to have fish. All of the rest of that, it doesn't really work out well for you in the long term. Coming up in a moment, let's talk about the intersection of medicine and politics. A brand new poll shows nearly every American wants action on Alzheimer's, and the insurance companies are said to be blocking the way. Is Alzheimer's care the secret weapon that Republican candidates can ride to victory in the midterm elections? Back in a moment. Glad to get your calls. 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
6: 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It is a pleasure to welcome to the program Charles Sauer, who joins me now. And we're going to talk about where medicine and politics might just intersect this year. Mr. Sauer, welcome to the program.
7: Thanks for having me on.
6: Charles is the founder and president of the Market Institute. Tell me how Alzheimer's could end up playing a role in how American voters cast their ballots in the general election.
7: Well, we recently did a survey of over 3,000 people around the country with a focus on some of the swing states, Florida, North Carolina, Ohio, and Pennsylvania. And look, 7 million people currently have Alzheimer's. That's nearly 1 in 9 of our seniors have Alzheimer's. And what we found out is that 58% of these voters that we surveyed know somebody or have family that has Alzheimer's. 79% of these voters are more likely to vote for the candidate who prioritizes Alzheimer's, and 87% of them believe that fighting Alzheimer's should be a national priority. I think it was Newt Gingrich that once said that if an issue polls above 80%, all you have to do is stand next to it and smile. And realistically, that's what we're looking at. We have an oncoming problem, and we have an issue that's polling off the charts.
6: Well, and in fact, how should that be approached by the individual candidates? Because if they merely say, I really care about this issue, many of my constituents have somebody in a family who has Alzheimer's, but they don't talk about something specific that they would do to actually change the situation, which might be a little tough. Because right now, do we have any really effective treatments that are either in the pipeline or ready for approval? Or is there an opportunity for somebody who's running for re-election or for election to be able to say, I will make these happen if you elect me?
7: Yeah, I mean, this is, first off, science is moving all the time, right? But under the Biden administration, there was a drug that had passed the FDA, and the Biden administration didn't like it. So they roadblocks in front of patients to get it. And those are some of the roadblocks that need to come down. But also, the fact is that Alzheimer's needs to be thought of like cancer. If you detect it early, then you can actually do something about it. And there's blood tests that are now coming out, and there's AI tests that have come out that can actually help diagnose these things quicker. But currently, the government's not covering it, and therefore insurance companies aren't covering it. And so we need more awareness. We need more politicians just talking about it. But once we start removing the roadblocks from people to get treatments, we'll also have more of a demand for these early blood tests so people can actually see it going forward. And I think that that's actually what saves us money. That, like, if you look at healthcare costs, most of the spending is in those last 6 months of life. But the fact is on Alzheimer's, you could live for years and years. And so it costs a lot of money to care for somebody on Alzheimer's. So if we can diagnose it early, we can actually save money in this case. And honestly, in most of healthcare, that's not the case.
6: I'm talking to Charles Sauer, who's founder and president of the Marketing Institute. Just out of curiosity, not to go too far down the rabbit hole, but why did the Biden administration not like that drug that was being offered up for Alzheimer's? Do we know?
7: Yeah, so it was an interesting test. The company had actually pulled the drug from FDA testing, and the FDA went ahead and approved it. Don't get me started on FDA issues.
6: The company pulled it, and then the FDA approved it for sale?
7: Yeah. Yeah, no, it's great. It's public policy at its finest. And so in some ways, it made sense that the Biden administration put those roadblocks in place. But since the Biden administration, new drugs have come out. They've passed the FDA. Science has moved forward, and we don't have those same problems there was no problems with that drug. It was just a question of whether it was effective or not, right? And
6: yeah.
7: So now we have proven effectiveness on drugs, and so it's time to remove the roadblocks so that these patients can actually get care.
6: I mean, because, Charles, a lot of times we've ended up talking about the effectiveness test. Frankly,
7: yeah.
6: I think that most families facing down a really serious threat, like a family member with Alzheimer's, if they said, oh, this drug, it's terrible, it's only effective 15% of the time. How many people do you know would say, I'll take the 15%. That's one chance in six. That's better odds than you get in Vegas or at the track.
7: Well, and look, if you look at our survey, 89% of the people agreed with you. 89% of people agree that doctors and not insurance companies or Medicare should decide who gets these treatments. President Trump has been pushing Right to Try, and that's for the last-ditch medications. And the fact is, Alzheimer's is bad, not just for the patient, but the caregivers. It takes a lot of their time, a lot of their energy, and a lot of stress. I agree with you completely, and our survey confirms it.
6: I mean, now, do you think you're going to get the politicians to actually take note of this? Because I imagine some of them are going to say, no, I have to focus on taxes. I have to focus on the cost of gasoline. You know, it's almost as though some of them don't seem to have a broad view of, maybe I've got room for all these different things on my agenda. All I have to do is mention them. Or maybe they should start speaking like President Trump used to as a candidate, where you get up in front of the crowd and you keep them enthralled for 90 minutes. You got a lot of time to cover everything.
7: I think that what politicians are going to see when they're on the campaign trail is that taxes are always going to be a hot button issue. Immigration is going to be a hot button issue. The war is going to be a hot button. The economy is going to be a hot button. But the fact is, and that's why we did this survey, is we could see this issue emerging. We could see science emerging. And so where you have 89% of people think that it should be the doctor and not the government making the decision, this is an issue that a politician can stand behind, work on, and actually do something on that their voters will support. So we think it's important. And again, 2,000 out of the people we surveyed were in these swing states. And so we think it's an important issue for these people to talk about.
6: I couldn't agree with you more. Charles, thank you very much. Would you mind telling my audience quickly, what does the Market Institute do?
7: The Market Institute's a libertarian think tank, and we try to make government more effective.
6: Free markets and free citizens. I appreciate your time, sir. Thank you very much.
7: Thank you.
6: That is Charles Sauer, who is the founder and president of the Market Institute. 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

0: Lars Larson wants to hear from you, even if you disagree. Naysayers get to cut the line at 866-HEY-LARS. 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
1: Welcome back to the Lars Larson Show. It's a pleasure to be with you on a Wednesday. I got to tell you this. The world should finally call out Hezbollah's child abuse. And when you say, what's Hezbollah? Terrorist organization, kind of like Hamas, kind of like the Houthi terrorists and all the rest. Well, Fox News is reporting the U.S.-designated Lebanon-based terrorist movement called Hezbollah exploits children from its own movement in the scout movement to carry out jihadi missions that result in their deaths. Now, that was the reporting by Lebanon's MTV television network. I'm pretty sure it's not like the American MTV. The report claims that Hezbollah gives child fighters heroes' funerals and publicly glorifies them before their peers in order to encourage other kids to go jihadi as well. The MTV report says that Hezbollah believes that every drop of blood shed by child soldiers brings victory closer. It also claims that Hezbollah uses its scout movement to cultivate an entire generation of obedient children prepared to die. Wow, sounds like a wonderful kind of movement. Kind of not like the scouts in the United States of America. Hezbollah child soldiers have been used since the 1980s by this outlaw armed group, not just armed fighters, but Khomeini loyal scouts. And Hezbollah has boy scouts, and they've been taught jihad, and it's a well-known thing in Lebanon. So, is somebody ever going to call them out and suggest, maybe you shouldn't be doing this to the kids? Glad to have you with me. And if you want to join what we call the best conversation in talk journalism, it's right here at 866-HEY-LARS. That's 866-439-5277. Send your emails to talk@LarsLarson.com. Is Ilhan Omar's day of reckoning finally here? I mean, I know that there are plenty of conservatives like me who really cannot stand Ilhan Omar, Democrat member of Congress from the great state of Minnesota. Well, the Justice Department has now begun an investigation into Ilhan Omar. Vice President J.D. Vance said that yesterday. Omar has faced questions about immigration fraud, marrying her brother, family finances, making lots of money, and her potential ties to a COVID-era fraud scheme in Minnesota. Yeah, she's got a lot of business going on. I don't want to prejudge an investigation, says Vance. It certainly seems like there is something fishy here. Well, Vance is in charge of the administration's efforts to combat fraud, and he said previously that Ilhan Omar definitely committed immigration fraud. I think that's pretty easy to see. I mean, if you look at the things that she has admitted doing, if you look at the things that she's trying to hide that she has done, I think Ilhan Omar has been up to plenty of illegal business, and she probably shouldn't be a member of Congress. He said, if we think there's a crime, we're going to prosecute that crime. That is something the Department of Justice is looking at right now. And what's wrong with that? If you have a member of Congress, they don't have the same kind of protection from prosecution that, say, an American president would have. In this case, if they go after Ilhan Omar, I have a feeling there are a lot of people who are going to say it's about time, and it should happen sooner rather than later. Okay, let's talk about Jane Fonda. Remember Jane Fonda? Billionaire Tom Steyer, according to the New York Post, is under fire for paying huge amounts of cash to Gen Z social media influencers. He also shelled out six figures, big money, to a PAC tied to Jane Fonda, one of the biggest Hollywood cheerleaders, the legendary actress, and very liberal legendary actress, is out in force for the billionaire hedge fund guy, rallying with Steyer at a Los Angeles campaign event on May the 7th, just about 2 weeks ago. Even cutting an ad for his $130 million campaign, running for governor in California. I don't know that he's going to get any good done. I don't think he has that much name familiarity. He has shattered spending records in the California governor's race before the Barbarella star, that's Fonda. The Barbarella reference kind of shows that the folks of the New York Post don't seem to understand an awful lot of people are not going to remember the one of the worst movies ever made in human history, Barbarella, but it starred Jane Fonda. And the fact that it had Fonda in skimpy clothes, yeah, we can laugh at Jane Fonda all day long. So what did Steyer do? She went on camera to praise Tom Steyer. She got $310,000 for that. Steyer then kicked $250,000 to Fonda's political action committee called the Jane Fonda Climate Pack. That was between March and May of 2024. So just in a few months, he's kicking her $250,000. Fonda's pack crashed another, or got another cash, a check, $50,000 from Tom Steyer. That was in 2022. Another $30,000 from Steyer's wife in 2023 and 2024. Social media creators blasted Steyer for allegedly deceptive tactics after he paid influencers, including Isaiah Washington and Carlos Eduardo Espina, to promote his campaign without clearly disclosing the paid placement. Washington netted $10,000 from Steyer before nuking his account, and Espina, he got paid $100,000 to shill for a billionaire. It's really kind of amazing, too, because if you ever stop to look at where Tom Steyer made his money, I mean, now that he's on the left side of the aisle, now that he's a climate justice kind of guy, you go back and take a look, where did he make his money? He made his money in coal and oil. And once he became a billionaire, then he decided that he was actually an environmentalist. Get that? Yeah, I don't think it makes any sense either. By the way, most people think that when you wake up in the middle of the night, that is just a regular part of life. 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That's 866-439-5277. Naysayers go to the head of the line always. Send emails to talk@LarsLarson.com. Coming up, after back-to-back resignations from both political parties over inappropriate staffer relationships, Congress is launching a bipartisan crackdown of its own. Is Capitol Hill finally cleaning up the predators who've been hiding in plain sight? That's coming up next on the Lars Larson.

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11: Welcome back to the Lars Larson Show. 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And I love naysayers on this program. We always have, and we always will. So, Luke, you're a naysayer calling in, listening on our station in Idaho. What's on your mind, and what do you and I disagree about that makes you a naysayer today?
12: A little bit. I think you're right that Trump is now the undisputed king of the Republican Party. And I think it's very bad for the party of which I am a member and the nation in long term. You know, what you see what happened with Massey yesterday, and, you know, the head of the party spends a massive amount of money getting rid of the most fiscally conservative and constitutionalist guy in the House when that money needs to be saved to fight House races in the general.
11: Well,
12: except
11: Luke,
12: it was an ego trip, and it was a bad move.
11: Well, let me ask you this, though. There are plenty of times where the president's priorities and the president's agenda have not lined up with some of his own staffers, and he gets rid of them. They've not lined up with people like James Comey, who I think is an execrable human being. But, you know, so Trump got rid of him. Shouldn't the president, if he's been elected by the whole country, and he says, I was elected to do these things, to accomplish these things, I need people who've got the same agenda I do. This guy doesn't have that agenda, or this woman does not have that agenda. And as a result, I'm going to see what I can do to replace them with somebody else. Isn't that what anybody would do, say, running a private company or any other kind of private enterprise?
12: Yes. And so I get the however, so it's going to blow my yes out of the water. But, you know, you look at Massey, the guy voted with Trump 90% of the time, but he's one of the only ones that said, hey, this stuff is, you know, does it help or does it hurt? Is it constitutional? Is it not constitutional? Does it blow the budget up or not? Now the floodgates are wide open. I heard this guy, Galrain or whatever his name is, speak yesterday for the first time. And, man, you go from Massey, who's probably rocking 115 IQ, to maybe 95 on this guy, and that's bad. It's going to blow up on the party.
11: I sure hope that you're not right, but I understand the concern, and you're an excellent naysayer. Thank you very much, Luke. I appreciate it. Let's go to Representative Kat Kamick, who represents Florida's 3rd Congressional District. Welcome to the program.
13: Hey, great to be with you. Thanks for having me.
11: So tell me this. Is Congress finally going to clean up its own swamp of sexual predators?
13: You know, we're not known for our productivity. But, you know, for those of us that are actually focused on draining the swamp, you really can't do that unless you're willing to get rid of the swampy behavior. And since it is a bipartisan problem, we might actually have a bipartisan solution.
11: Really? Because one of the things I'd like to see, if you've got a staffer who commits some kind of sexual harassment, sexual assault, anything like that, should they pay for it or should the taxpayers pay for it? And if it's the member himself or herself, again, should the taxpayers pay for that or the member himself or herself?
13: Oh, come on, Lars. You know what I'm going to say. Of course, they should be on the hook personally for their misdeeds.
11: But it gets paid out of a big slush fund that Congress set up. So let's eliminate the slush fund and say you're on your own dime.
13: Absolutely. And the good news is that the slush fund is no longer being funded. So that part has been taken care of. But what we do need to do is actually do a full disclosure. There's only been a partial disclosure of who's in there and how much has gone out. And there's some real politics at play there on both sides of the aisle as to why that's not happening. But I believe sunlight is the best disinfectant. Let's pull the curtain back. Let the American people see what they paid for. And to even have that in the first place, it's really a disgrace.
11: I'm talking to Kat Kamick.
13: You
11: know, Kat represents Florida's 3rd Congressional District, and I'm glad to have you on the program. Tell me this. Can we get away with disclosing it? On the member side or the staffer side, I'd have no problem with it. I might have a problem if a young lady or a young man says, look, I got attacked at work, or I got harassed at work, or, you know, the boss was doing sexual things to me at work. I'm not sure disclosing their names is completely kosher. Are you?
13: No, and that's why you always work to protect the victims. But we know that of the $18 million that was allocated for this fund, about only $375,000 of it has actually been made public. So there's a lot of money that needs to be disclosed. Always need to protect the victims, of course. Because we know not only is that a real issue of protecting their privacy, but there is a real culture of retaliation on Capitol Hill as well. So I think that that's a good first start for us to get.
11: Is there
13: to
11: a culture of, I mean, for example, do you remember the two staffers, two gay guys who got up to it in a Senate, or I think it was a Senate or House committee room, and actually took pictures of their ridiculous sexual escapades? And I wonder whatever happened to those guys. Did they end up at a Democrat Party friendly law firm or what? Because, you know, this is the kind of behavior, or the storage cages down under the Capitol that we hear about, were apparently places for sexual assignations. How in the world does that kind of garbage go on without a whole bunch of people really feeling some kind of punishment?
13: You know, and I think it comes down to a power dynamic imbalance, right? And I still can't believe that happened in the Senate chambers. They filmed it. I mean, that just, oh my gosh, it just makes you just absolutely cringe. But you think about let's be equal opportunity offenders here, right? It could be a man or a woman.
11: I agree.
13: And their chief of staff, you know, puts them in a situation where maybe they've put hands on them. They've made sexual advances towards them. I can't tell you how many, especially
11: you mean like Joe Biden did to that young lady?
13: ladies, let's be accurate. It's plural. Okay.
11: And children. And children.
13: Yes, exactly. Exactly. And I think the staff, one, needs to know where to go and how that should work, but they should never be sitting there contemplating, do I report and ruin my career, or am I able to report this creep and get out of this situation and move on to a different office where I can actually be valued for my work and my duty of service, rather than, you know, what my chief of staff or my legislative director thinks that, you know, I'm capable of in the bedroom, something gross like that.
11: Yeah, it is grotesque, isn't it? You know, it's a real pleasure to have you on the show, by the way. I will tell you this. I think if the members and their staff knew, if I get up to this kind of stuff and I'm going to have to pay out of my own pocket, I realize there are a whole bunch of members who are multimillionaires. But even still, I don't think they like writing checks like that. If they actually thought they'd have to pay the bill themselves and the legal fees and everything else, they might be able to keep it zipped. What do you think, Kat Kamick?
13: I don't know. You got some members up here who, even since the Congressional Slush Fund has shut down, they still continue to do ridiculous things. I mean, every day I am surprised, unfortunately, by some ridiculous thing that a member or a staffer has done in propositioning someone or putting hands on someone. It never seems to end. And one of the things that's frustrating, I think, for everyone is it kind of gets shipped off to the Ethics Committee where it's investigated for years and years and years. There's never any resolution.
11: Nothing ever happens. We ought to have some certainty there. That's Kat Kamick. Kat, thank you very much.
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17: And good evening, your KICD live Doppler forecast. Cloudy tonight, lows of 42. Tomorrow, decreasing clouds, highs of 63. Tomorrow night, mostly cloudy, then a slight chance of showers at 20%, lows of 43. Friday of 50.
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19: From ABC News, I'm Dave Packer. U.S. federal prosecutors announcing the indictment of former Cuban President Raul Castro on the anniversary of the day his country was established. Officials say the 94-year-old allegedly ordered an illegal attack that killed American civilian pilots who were trying to rescue people fleeing Cuba on rafts in international waters. ABC News legal contributor Dan Abrams says Castro is still in Cuba.
20: Cuba doesn't extradite, right? So there's going to have to be some new policy that is implemented based on political force to get Cuba to suddenly give up Raul Castro. I don't see how that would happen, but look, things are changing, and there's a lot of pressure going on right now.
0: Growing opposition in Congress to the plan to pay out up to $1.8 billion to those who say they were targeted by federal prosecutors, including President Trump's allies.
21: Pennsylvania Republican Brian Fitzpatrick says he aims to stop the administration from paying out from the new anti-weaponization fund.
22: And I don't support it. I think it's a... can't do that.
21: Maryland Congressman Jamie Raskin, the top Democrat on the House Judiciary Committee, now has a bill which would bar the payments and prohibit what he calls future presidential slush funds. In the Senate, Majority Leader John Thune has said he's not a fan of the fund. But whether lawmakers in both houses can channel their opposition into a measure that can become a law is very much an open question. Stephen Portnoy, ABC News, Washington.
0: The American missionary doctor who has tested positive for the Ebola virus is at a U.S. base in Germany receiving treatment. Dr. Peter Stafford was treating patients in the Democratic Republic of the Congo, and colleagues say he was performing surgery on a person who was suspected of having Ebola.
23: Travel plans also made for Stafford's wife, their four young children, and another missionary doctor who may have also been exposed to an infected patient.
0: ABC's Faith Abube. Bipartisan support in the House committee for making sure TSA workers get paid during any future government shutdowns. 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
0: President Trump and his allies taking a victory lap in Congress after a critic of the president, Republican Senator Thomas Massie, was defeated in yesterday's primary by a Trump-backed challenger. House Speaker Mike Johnson also commenting on the win.
26: I talked with the president late last night after all the dust was settling over all the elections, and we talked about how his endorsement is the most powerful in the history of politics. I mean, anywhere in the world. I think it's just a phenomenon.
0: Another state takes a swipe at prediction market apps. ABC's Jim Ryan.
27: The state attorney general says Kalshi, Polymarket, and similar businesses are gambling operations, quote, designed to be addictive. But a day after Governor Tim Walz signed a bill outlawing prediction markets in Minnesota, the Commodity Futures Trading Commission, the federal regulator of the markets, filed suit to keep the statute from taking effect. The Trump-appointed head of the CFTC says Minnesota farmers for decades have relied on hedging products to prevent losses from weather and crop-related events. Jim Ryan, ABC News.
0: For Harvard students, it's getting a little bit harder to maintain that straight-A average after the Faculty of Arts and Sciences voted to limit the number of top grades given per class. The school's faculty argued that A marks had become so common they could not reliably distinguish exceptional work. Around 18 first responders in New Mexico are being treated for an exposure to an unknown substance outside a Mountain Air home that killed three, two of those in serious condition. Dave Packer, ABC News.
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17: And good evening, your KICD live Doppler forecast. Cloudy tonight, lows of 42. Tomorrow, decreasing clouds, highs of 63. Tomorrow night, mostly cloudy, then a slight chance of showers at 20%, lows of 43. Friday, a 50% chance of showers, highs of 59. Friday night, a 60% chance of showers, lows of 44. Saturday, mostly cloudy, lows or rather highs of 68. Saturday night, partly cloudy, lows of 46. And Sunday, we're looking at plenty of sunshine, highs of 79. For more on your weather, log online to NorthwestIowaNow.com.
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5: I mean, that's a special kind of stupid.

I do. You've probably heard that Cars for Kids jingle, the public service announcement or advertisement that is run across the United States of America. Now, I've never wondered about it enough to actually say, well, what exactly is the organization and what does it do with all the money that it raises? I mean, all you know from the advertisement is that they do something that involves kids and that they're willing to take your car, donate your car, you know, if it's paid off, and then they will take it and sell it, and then they will take the money and put it to some good use that involves children. Well, it turns out that at least one guy got more than a little bit upset because of what he was hearing in the ad, and he decided to bring a lawsuit. I don't want to tell you the details of that in just a moment. First, welcome to the Lars Larson Show. If you want to join the best conversation in talk journalism, it happens right here every day at 866-HEY-LARS. That's 866-439-5277. 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Oh, and our ex-poll question today. We come up with a brand-new poll question every day. As of yesterday, the big streak of primaries throughout the United States, Donald Trump endorsed 37 candidates, and 37 candidates came out as winners. I would say that's a pretty good track record, including some who were non-winners like Thomas Massie, Republican of Kentucky. But Thomas Massie has been more than a little bit a thorn in Donald Trump's side for years. He was defeated by the president's hand-picked challenger, Ed Gowrain. Ed Gowrain, who had very little name recognition before he got Trump's endorsement, beat Massie by about 10 percentage points. And that ought to be a lesson to the Democrats. They will talk all day long about how unpopular Donald Trump is. And yet, you don't hear a lot of them talking about, well, look at the primaries that were held this week in various states around America. Because if they did that, they'd have to admit, yeah, the folks that were backed by Donald Trump did very, very well. Those who were opposed by Donald Trump, even Republicans, did not do very well at all. For example, Georgia Secretary of State Brad Raffensperger and former Lieutenant Governor Jeff Duncan, they were among the few Republicans who spoke out after Donald Trump questioned the results of the 2020 election. And I've told you before, I think the 2020 election was fraudulent. I think the 2020 election was flawed. I think the result of the 2020 election was wrong. And you can call me an election denier all day long. Somehow, if you're a Democrat and you become an election denier like Hillary Clinton or Hakeem Jeffries or any number of other Democrats, they can question the results of an election all day long and twice on Sunday. Nobody says a word about it. But if Republicans say, hey, I think that election was flawed, that all of a sudden you become the evil election denier. Well, guess what happened? Well, Raffensperger, who had defied Donald Trump, when Donald Trump said to him, find those votes in Atlanta, I know they're there. He got about 15% of the vote in the GOP gubernatorial primary. He was running for governor of Georgia, and he failed to make the runoff election. So, Donald Trump, is he now the undisputed king of the Republican Party after the big wins that he got in yesterday's primaries around America? Now, if you want to call in, it's 866-HEY-LARS. Let me tell you about this Cars for Kids thing, because I've heard the ads, too. I mean, I'm just like you, but I've never had any reason to inquire about what they were all about. Well, NBC News is reporting Cars for Kids is being ordered by a judge to stop broadcasting its ads across the entire state of California. And I would imagine there may be other states who will have questions about this as well. A judge found that the nonprofit group Cars for Kids violated the state's false advertising and unfair competition laws. Orange County Superior Court Judge Gassa Apkarian issued a ruling about 10 days ago. And ruled against Cars for Kids and the jingle that featured children dancing and singing. The decision came in a lawsuit that was filed by a California man who argued that the ad prominently features young children, even though some of the proceeds are directed toward programs that primarily benefit Israeli trips for elder teenagers.
Money cannot undonate a car or restore the donor's belief that they were helping a local needy child. And I can tell you my interpretation, again, not having listened all that closely, other than having heard the Cars for Kids ads over and over and over again as I've listened to talk radio

0: while driving around various parts of America. You hear the ad everywhere. The judge said the evidence shows that the children, especially needy or underprivileged children, are not the recipients of the proceeds of the donations. And yet the ad seemed to make it sound like that's exactly where the money is going to go. Apkarian ruled that Cars for Kids may not use the Cars for Kids jingle or any variation of it in California unless the ads include an explicit and audible disclosure of the organization's religious affiliation. If it is being set aside, the money from this effort is being set aside only for one specific group, a religious group in this case, should the public have to know? The nonprofit group primarily funds a Jewish nonprofit organization and accepts donations of cars, boats, and real estate. They now have 30 days till June the 8th to stop broadcasting it in California. The chief operating officer of Cars for Kids, S.D. Landau, testified that Cars for Kids serves as the primary funding source for a group called URA, and it sends approximately $45 million a year. So it raises a lot of money, or more than 60% of its total funds, but it all goes to benefit a specific religious group of children, and it does not generally benefit those children that are very, very young or very, very needy. It's sponsoring trips to Israel. Let's go to John. Hey, John, welcome to the program. What's on your mind?
1: Hey, Lars. I just wish you had said leader of the Republican Party, not king of the Republican Party. Was that a
0: why?
1: Just a slip or
0: no?
1: Just,
0: no, it was deliberate. It was when I saw that. Actually, my producer Mackenzie Prunty put it up there, but I totally agreed with it because you know these folks who are running around saying no kings, no kings. All they mean is no Donald Trump. They certainly didn't object to King Charles of England. They actually stood up and applauded him. They don't like it. Donald Trump does not act like a king. If he did, he wouldn't get tied up in the courts as much as he had. So why not? I got to give you a piece of advice. 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
17: Always a pleasure, my friend. Good to be with you.
3: Hey, I'm curious about this, because the lawsuit settlement that President Trump arrived at with the IRS, because the IRS did him dirty. I mean, they allowed a lot of his private tax information be leaked. I take that seriously because I've had my own differences with the IRS. But everybody attacked Donald Trump through the IRS saying, well, he must be concealing his income or doing something nefarious. The IRS has had its eye on Donald Trump for a long, long time. And I can guarantee you that especially during the days it was being run by the Obama administration, if they could have made a case against Trump or anybody else, especially after he ran for office, they would have done it. But they didn't. So when they leaked his information, he said, I'm going to sue you. And he sued him for a massive amount of money and then agreed to a settlement and said, the settlement should be, we're going to put 1.776, love the number, billion into a compensation fund for people who are wrongly targeted by the Biden administration. Tell me what's not to like about that.
17: Well, the fact that the American taxpayers are the ones footing the bill is something not to like about it. And it always is concerning to me when a member of the government, an elected representative, is benefiting financially from their position and being able to involve themselves. I'm not sure what damage has been done to Donald Trump that he is deserving of money from this weaponization fund. And remember, it's not just people who the DOJ has gone after, named Donald Trump. It's lots of other people. What I've never understood about this is that somehow the idea is that people who were wronged should get money from the rest of us who haven't done anything wrong to them. It's like slavery reparations. If people within the IRS committed crimes, they should go to jail for those crimes. That's how America works. Just because something bad was done to you doesn't mean the rest of us should be the ones to foot the bill. And that to me is the issue.
3: Well, let me push back on that, because I'm not the biggest fan of lawsuits. I don't like them. Lincoln didn't like them, you know, and said, you don't need to bring lawsuits. But I think there are times where they're appropriate. So if you go in and you are doing some, you walk into a store, and the clerk does something to you that actually causes some kind of damage to you. And you were damaged by the clerk, but the clerk worked for an organization. And you say, I'm going to sue the organization. I mean, that's a standard garden variety lawsuit. In this case, if people were damaged by the weaponization of the system, the United States government system, who should those people get compensation from, if not from the system that allowed them to be victimized by the weaponization of the Biden DOJ?
17: Okay, there's a big difference here, and I think the next question would be, can people then go ahead and sue in the next administration? Okay, is James Comey going to be getting a check? Because he will say, I was the victim of weaponization by the DOJ, without anybody having to prove any of these individual cases. It's a larger point. When you're going after the store, it's a private company. And the idea is that you disincentivize the management of that company because they get hurt. If I'm the CEO of Target, to use your example, or of store X, I now realize there's a financial penalty to my company, to my shareholders, and to me for losing lawsuits. That doesn't happen when you sue the federal government because it's taxpayer money.
3: But hold on. Leland Vittert and family, you've got a beautiful-looking family. I've seen the pictures. You go down to a public park somewhere near you where you live. I'm not going to dox you out. And you're at the public park, and the Parks and Rec dump truck is backing up and backs into your car. I'm not going to make it a member of your family. I'll make it your car. And they damage your car. What business do you have suing the city of Charlottesville because the government's operation caused some damage to you? Well, you have a reason to sue because there's some real damage, right?
17: Right, and that is direct damage to property that we can monetize. We can say this my car was damaged to X amount of money. The question is, to play this out, what you're saying is, well, if we're in a car accident with the dump truck, do I get pain and suffering, or do I get negligence against said city of wherever, right?
18: Probably.
17: Okay.
18: Yeah.
17: Right. Which creates a perverse incentive, because there's no one actually who's going to change their behavior. The whole idea of a lawsuit is that someone, the next time they're going to change their behavior.
18: Well,
17: and I'll go one step further.
18: That's always true with government lawsuits, isn't it, Leland? Because I see government agencies fining each other all day long. You know,
17: right.
18: City of Charlottesville dumps sewage in, I forget which river goes through Charlottesville. And you say, oh, well, the state is going to fine the city. And you go, did the people who actually left the sewage valve open into the river?
17: It's not going to change anything.
18: It's paid by the city or by the state.
17: Right. So yeah. I think it is profoundly dumb, because it doesn't change anything. I would go one step further, which is I would like for Donald Trump, who has become president of the United States again, and by the way, who has empirically gotten multiple times richer now that he is president. Now, we can argue whether that's good, bad, and different, and his family has gotten multiple times richer now that he is president. I would love for him to show me what monetary harm he has endured because of this IRS leak. Again, if somebody committed a crime by leaking it, they should go to jail.
18: I'm not interested in giving money to people. Leland, you're a celebrity, so you go to your doctor. And the doctor doesn't follow HIPAA, and he says, hey, look what's wrong with Leland. And he shows the nurses and the other people who work in the office. That doctor gets punished because he's violated the law and he's damaged you. And if I say, Leland, how did it actually damage you that your doctor shared that you have gallbladder disease
17: or something?
18: Please don't
17: tell me. Lars, please don't tell me. I need to explain to you the difference between the federal government and private citizens and private organizations, number one. And please don't tell me you're conflating somehow releasing health records with releasing tax records.
18: Okay? IRS
17: and
18: data,
17: by the way.
18: Which is by law secret, isn't it?
17: Well,
18: I can't go to the IRS and say, hey, how much money did Leland make last year?
17: Right. And by law, someone who leaks that should go to jail. And if the person can then prove actual damages to themselves, fine.
18: That's Leland Vittard from News Nation, and you've got the Lars Larson Show. By the way, you know that everybody talks about those weight loss injections. I've heard an earful on GLP-1. And the results, they are dramatic. They work by lowering blood sugar and then reducing your appetite. 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
22: Welcome back to the Lars Larson Show. It's a pleasure to be with you. I'm glad to get to your phone calls and emails. Now, I never admired it when foreign countries would say, we've got a big event coming up, but we have all these homeless ne'er-do-wells cluttering up our streets, so why don't we just get rid of them? We'll hide them somewhere. But imagine this, a major American city that has the World Cup of soccer coming, and they just dropped $32 million to clean up the city, and all of a sudden the homeless begin vanishing. Is the city actually shipping its crisis out of sight before the world shows up? And is that something American cities ought to do? I thought I'd put the question to the person best able to answer it, and that's Andrea Suarez, who is founder and executive director of We Heart Seattle. Ms. Suarez, welcome to the program.
23: Thank you, Lars. Great to be here.
22: Would you mind telling my audience what We Heart Seattle, what your regular daily activities of that organization are?
23: Yes, we started 6 years ago picking up trash in the parks and our slopes during the pandemic and didn't realize it, but there was a homeless drug addiction and mental illness crisis intertwined, obviously rooted in a lot of the public safety issues we face here in Seattle as well. And that has led me to be very vocal in what is working and what's not. I say the truth was beneath the trash. And to date, we've picked up 2.5 million pounds of trash.
22: Wow.
23: And that includes, you know, propane tanks, tires, furniture, garbage,

0: rotting food, blankets, tents. We found grimly 13 dead bodies also in the woods. And this was organized by myself and 60,000 hours of volunteers on the ground, learning by doing. And really, it's a movement now to educate voters to get out and vote differently.
1: By the way, I at some point down the line, I want you to come on the show and we'll talk about solutions to that problem, because I want to hear what they are. I've got my own ideas. I also think I know what doesn't work. But I want to stick with this specific issue. Is Seattle shipping its homeless out of town?
0: Yes. There is a absolute frenzy of camp resolutions, a.k.a. sweep, that I have been doing this for 5.5 years and know every nook and cranny of the city of Seattle. And I have never seen a mayor order more sweeps more aggressively ever. I mean, they are ongoing in every nook and cranny. And people are also self-deporting, I kind of say, whether they're jumping on a ferry or heading north, south, or into the jungle, which we call our east and west Duwamish Greenbelt. They are realizing that setting up a tent anywhere near our stadiums, which are hosting the World FIFA Cup here just in a few weeks, know what's coming. Police are telling them, social workers are telling them, that message is coming from somewhere, but you cannot be found camping anywhere near the June 15th kickoff.
1: Now, does that mean that they plan to do this just long enough to create a Potemkin village for all the FIFA, you know, fans, the 750,000 people? And the minute that happens, they'll just allow the homeless to trickle back into the city? Or is this actually something aimed at a permanent solution?
0: Well, we certainly are in a once-in-a-lifetime situation with the FIFA Cup coming to town, and the mayor is using that to her advantage to accelerate more low barrier shelters. What does that mean? It means shelters where drugs are allowed. And we have a lot of, I know it's crazy, right? Taxpayer funded tiny houses, villages, shelters, congregate shelter, and permanent supportive affordable housing. Drugs are allowed. They turn a blind eye. I call them injection sites. You might as well call them what they are. And it's a place to do drugs. We are offering sanctioned drug consumption sites under the guise of give everybody a house, give everybody shelter, and not the everyday voter doesn't know that. Now, she did say during her campaign that she was not going to answer as to whether or not she would allow camping in parks. Now, with the pressure of FIFA, obviously, you know, she has to uphold the contract, is that the city needs to be safe, vibrant, and uphold to the brand of FIFA, which means, you know, FIFA has a brand. FIFA didn't sign up to be in a city where there's open-air drug markets and tenting everywhere. So, you know, it's important that that contract and that obligation is realized. And so, again, more sweeps than I ever seen before. This notion of, you know, shipping them off onto islands, you know, I think people are skedaddling by and large on their own or being encouraged to get out of the city because at some point police, there's actually Lars going to be a like almost like a fenced barricade area around the game zone area that you won't even be able to get.
1: I didn't think Democrats believed in walls, did they, Andrea?
0: They really are creating a zone, a tourist zone that you will not be able to get into. They're going to cut off public transportation and very strict entrance guidelines. So they're in that sense, we're going to be preventing homeless drug addicts coming close to the FIFA area.
1: You know what? In some ways, Andrea, I don't like lawsuits. I'd love to see a homeless person, some bum, you know, who's addicted to heroin, who figures my best opportunity to go panhandling is among the crowds of FIFA fans. And I want to go in there. And if the security guards say, you're not allowed to come in because you're not wearing a jersey, or you don't look like a FIFA fan, you look like a homeless bum from the streets, I think they're going to have a First Amendment lawsuit on them pretty fast.
0: Well, and there's also this shelter acceleration program that's happening where it's expected to open here any day, where 75 pallet shelters are setting up, and people most affected by FIFA will get those first. Meaning if you're squatting in and around the hospitality or tourism zone, you're going to get priority. All of this hypocrisy and inequity, certainly all of a sudden isn't an issue for our human rights activists that are, you know, running our city, that, you know, all of a sudden it doesn't matter who you are. If you're in this zone, you will get first dibs on some of the rapid shelter that's being set up in and around the perimeter of our city.
1: I'm talking to Andrea Suarez, who's founder and executive director of We Heart Seattle. You want to put in a plug for your organization? How do people find out more or help you out?
0: WeHeartSeattle.org. No bureaucracy, no red tape. Just people getting it done on the ground, and your donations are vital, and you will save lives and help educate voters.
1: You know, I could almost imagine some street theater, because you know my reference to Potemkin Village. Do you remember what those were?
0: Oh, gosh.
1: When they take foreign dignitaries through, I think, parts of Russia and other parts, they'd set up these little, like, Hollywood movie sets that looked like cute little villages on the front, but they were just movie sets. You know, and people would be on a boat, and they go by and say, oh, look at those cute little towns, and look at all the well-dressed people and their freshly scrubbed children. Why, they look so happy and they look so healthy. That's what Katie Wilson, the communist, is doing to Seattle. Andrea, thank you very much. I appreciate you coming on. That's Andrea Suarez from We Heart Seattle. Back in a moment. By the way, all those spam texts and the scam emails that flood your phone, and the calls as well, they're not random. The scammers buy up your personal info, and they used to do it to me until Incogni. 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
0: Welcome back to the Lars Larson Show. It's a pleasure to be with you, and I haven't said much of anything good about Randy Weingarten. I don't think much of her or the organization she represents. She is the queen of the teachers union, and it appears she is cashing in big time, using about $1.5 million in union resources to write a book that calls Donald Trump a fascist. Is that the labor leadership, or is it the teachers union dues funding Randy Weingarten's personal payday? Sherry Few joins me now, president and founder of the United States Parents Involved in Education. Sherry, welcome back to the program.
12: Thank you, Lars. Appreciate you having me back on.
0: Is Randy Weingarten just lining her own pockets with union money, which I guess wouldn't be anything new in labor unions, would it?
12: Well, apparently so. I mean, it seems that that's what's been uncovered here. She not only has a hefty salary of $469,000 plus annually, but she is going to be benefiting from the proceeds of this book that was funded. Yes, $1.4 million is what they've uncovered, you know, and top consultants and lawyers and agents, all these professionals that she, it was probably actually just ghostwritten by a consultant. So she stands to benefit. And she does admit that she's going to share the proceeds with the union. But I wonder who authorized this in the union. Who, you know, you think about teachers, they're always complaining about not being paid well enough, and yet they're paying through their income, and in a lot of cases feel obligated to pay into the union, and then have their hard-earned money spent this way. It's and the book itself is outrageous.
0: Yeah, I mean, tell my audience about what's inside this tome.
12: Okay, so the book is titled Why Fascists Fear Teachers, Public Education, and the Future of Democracy. So obviously you can tell from the title, it's totally politically driven. She alludes to the fact that the president is a fascist and his supporters and even parents that object to pornography in libraries and, you know, didn't want their children to wear masks. I mean, all of the things that the teachers' unions would push and parents stood up against, that makes them fascists, according to her book. It's just really outrageous. Probably the most outrageous thing, Lars, is the fact that when she was doing her little book tour on liberal media shows, she invoked the Nazis and said that, and she was even wearing a paperclip on her lapel and says she wears this paperclip to remind her and people who she's talking to about what the teachers and parents did during the Nazi occupation. They wore paper clips to represent themselves, binding themselves together with community. And then she goes on to talk about pluralism and how education, you know, empowers people, it empowers children, it fights the culture wars, and we have to have that, and pushes pluralism. So that's what her book's about. It's shameful. It's totally politically driven. And you know, it's really hypocritical because she's accusing these adversaries of hers. She says, this is a quote, "Those hell-bent on unraveling democracy, pluralism, and opportunity have always attacked teachers and education. It's an old, very old playbook in 1930s. Hitler and Mussolini persecuted teachers and tried to control the curriculum." And hello, that's exactly what the teachers' unions are doing. They are controlling the curriculum, and they're training children up to be little leftists, Marxists, socialists, all of it.
0: Well, and by the way, I don't know how you look at this, but when people call me, they've called me and said, "Hey, you're a fascist." I said, "Do you know what that is?" Fascism was the idea that you did what was best for the entire group in a country, and America has always been based on the rights of individuals. I mean, to the point where we have a constitution that says we'll literally let a cold-blooded killer walk free if we violated their individual rights, even though that's terrible for the greater good, you know, for the bigger community. But fascism was all about what's good for the many, even if it comes at the expense of the few. And yet, This is exactly what the teachers and the teachers unions are pushing on our kids, that everybody should learn the same, that nobody should be better than anybody else, nobody should make more money, and all this kind of nonsense, at the same time that they're advocating for their teachers, their individual teacher members, to make more money. And it sounds like the union bosses, like Randy Weingarten, are making much more money than the average union member would make while calling names and writing this book.
12: Right, right. And you make such a good point, you know, and that was exactly the point I was trying to make, is that they are accusing those of us who are conservatives, who believe in individual liberties and are fighting the pornography and the what I think is abuse happening to children in government schools. They're calling us fascists, and that's exactly who they are, is it not?
0: Yeah, and is the union itself, I mean, the rest of the leadership of the union, are they calling any of this into question, saying, why is the head of the AFT, the American Federation of Teachers, making all of this money on what appears to be a private enterprise of her own that seems to have nothing to do with bargaining for better pay or benefits for teachers?
12: Well, the teachers ought to be questioning it. And, you know, I think, unfortunately, the statistics show that about 70% of government school teachers are affiliated either with AFT or NEA, and I think those teachers have all been fully indoctrinated themselves. They believe in this garbage. They're giving their money to this union that supports so many horrible things. I mean, just in the LGBTQ realm itself, most parents, and I would hope teachers, would be appalled at what they support. But fortunately, again, I think because of the colleges of education being so very liberal, teachers have bought into this. They have been fully indoctrinated and think that Randy is right.
0: That's Sherry Few, president and founder of United States Parents Involved in Education. Hey, most people think just waking up in the middle of the night, that's just part of life. 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
19: Your KICD Live Doppler forecast for today. Increasing clouds with a high of 61. Cloudy tonight with a low of 41. Tomorrow mostly cloudy, then becoming sunny with a high of 63. Tomorrow night a 20% chance of showers in the overnight hours. Increasing clouds with a low of 43. Friday a chance of showers, mostly cloudy with a high of 60. Saturday cloudy with a high of 68. And sunny Sunday in 79. See weather anytime at NorthwestIowaNow.com.
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21: From ABC News, I'm Dave Packer. An escalation between the U.S. and Cuba. The Justice Department unsealing an indictment against former Cuban President Raul Castro, brother of the late longtime President Fidel Castro. Raul Castro, now 94, charged with murder after the shootdown of two civilian planes out of Florida in 1996. Four people were killed, including three Americans on a humanitarian mission.
22: Tonight, rejoicing in Miami's Cuban community, Little Havana. ABC's Matt Rivers speaking to Lourdes Zayas Bazan, who hasn't been back to Cuba since she fled some 67 years ago.
23: What does this indictment symbolize to you?
24: It's finally a big step for freedom in Cuba.
23: And do you think that you will see government change in Cuba in the near term?
24: Well, hopefully, yes.
22: Tonight, President Trump's signaling change is at hand.
21: ABC's Pierre Thomas. Two police officers who defended the U.S. Capitol during the January 6 attack are suing to stop the creation of President Trump's nearly $1.8 billion anti-weaponization fund, calling it the most brazen act of presidential corruption this century.
25: Maryland Congressman Jamie Raskin, the top Democrat on the House Judiciary Committee, now has a bill which would bar the payments and prohibit what he calls future presidential slush funds. In the Senate, Majority Leader John Thune has said he's not a fan of the fund. But whether lawmakers in both houses can channel their opposition into a measure that can become a law is very much an open question.
21: ABC's Stephen Portnoy. Near Simi Valley, outside of Los Angeles, firefighters continue to work to contain the fast-moving Sandy fires that rips through the mountains. ABC's Leo Stallworth is there.
26: Flames racing down hillsides above neighborhoods. As firefighters battle the blaze from the ground and air, crews say containment has now increased to 15%. Assigned firefighters are beginning to gain some ground after strong winds fueled explosive fire.

0: growth. Hundreds of flights at New York's LaGuardia canceled after a sinkhole opened on the runway. 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
0: Details on the background of the suspected San Diego shooters. ABC's Alex Stone.
3: According to sources speaking to ABC News, early last year, police in Chula Vista outside of San Diego spoke with one of the two shooters, Caleb Vasquez, after somebody who knew him contacted police out of concern he was interested in extremist ideology and mass casualty attacks. Police reviewed his social media and found neo-Nazi rhetoric, but they did not feel there was enough evidence to make an arrest.
0: When it comes to home ownership, one gender is beginning to pull ahead.
4: Between July of 2024 and June of 2025, single Gen Z women made up 35% of all home buyers of their generation, almost double the rate of single Gen Z men. Gen Z, by the way, is typically people under the age of 29. The National Association of Realtors says single women across all generations made up a quarter of all home buyers, while single men accounted for just 11%. Even so, older generations and married couples represent the largest share overall of home buyers across the country. Sherry Preston, ABC News.
0: Tennessee officials have agreed to pay a retired police officer $836,000 after he was arrested and jailed for more than a month after posting on social media following conservative activist Charlie Kirk's death. The man said as a result of his arrest, he lost his job and missed the birth of his granddaughter and says he's pleased his First Amendment rights were vindicated. Dave Packer, ABC News.
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5: Your KICD Live Doppler forecast for today. Increasing clouds with a high of 61. Cloudy tonight with a low of 41. Tomorrow mostly cloudy, then becoming sunny with a high of 63. Tomorrow night a 20% chance of showers in the overnight hours. Increasing clouds with a low of 43. Friday a chance of showers, mostly cloudy with a high of 60. Saturday cloudy with a high of 68. And sunny Sunday in 79. See weather anytime at northwestiowanow.com.
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I'm John Batchelor. I welcome Gordon Chang, at Gordon G. Chang, my colleague and co-host, and we're looking at the post-post assessment of the meeting between President Trump and the General Secretary of the Chinese Communist Party, Xi Jinping, in Beijing for 48 hours of photo ops, walking and talking, and mentioning some of the flashpoints right now in the 21st century, chiefly Taiwan. And we're very pleased to welcome our colleague Rick Fisher of the International Assessment and Strategy

0: legislature and the state apparatus have approved. The 11 and 14 are divided between what has been approved by the U.S. and what has not been approved entirely by the U.S. I'm told that it mostly involves air defense equipment, sort of thing you need if you're going to be invaded by the mainland. However, that's the limits of my understanding. Where is the arms purchases for Taiwan, and what are we talking about? What kind of timeline? To be delivered by Christmas or over the next 10 years? Good day to you, Rick.
1: Good day, John. Good day, Gordon. In December, the Trump administration approved a record $11.1 billion arms package. This package consists largely of anti-invasion weapons and capabilities. 500 ATACMS ballistic missiles, 1,000 artillery rockets, new unknown numbers of loitering autonomous drones, all capable of pasting invasion ships in the Taiwan Strait or things that make it to Taiwan proper. These weapons have not yet been fully funded by the Taiwan Kuomintang opposition-controlled legislature, but some of them have, and deliveries will take place over the next several years. And this is on top of 400 anti-ship cruise missiles that Trump approved during his first term that have not yet been delivered. What has not yet been approved fully by Trump is an even larger package of $14 billion worth of weapons. And as you say, yes, potentially largely consisting of anti-aircraft and anti-missile capabilities, but I would assume that it would include an even larger package of autonomous drones and, just as important, drone defense systems, because the PLA has been going gangbusters and building their own unmanned and loitering munitions capabilities for a long time.
0: Gordon, it would appear that the Taiwanese are putting their money on defense, and that is what's been recommended over the years. I saw Robert Gates, former Secretary of Defense, and other important posts over several administrations commenting on the weekend that the Taiwanese need to continue to build the defenses that can stop an invasion. This sounds significant. Is it, Gordon?
2: Well, it's significant, but probably even at these numbers are not enough, because China intends to overwhelm Taiwan with probably the biggest missile barrage in history, I imagine Rick would know. But clearly, Taiwan has started to pivot in its purchases. The buying F-16 seems to me to be silly, because there's going to be no runway in Taiwan left after the first half hour or so. And it looks like they're going towards equipment that actually can survive the initial barrage and may be able to deal with China in an effective way. And that's important, because in the past, we Americans have sometimes determined what Taiwan should buy, basically because of we looked at what American defense contractors wanted to sell them, not what Taiwan needed.
0: Do you have a question for Rick Gordon?
2: Rick, would you just comment on the above? I mean, I worry about that first half-hour barrage. What is Taiwan going to do after that occurs?
1: Gordon, it's an extremely important consideration. But Taiwan really doesn't have the luxury to avoid capabilities along the spectrum of conflict. The F-16s, yes, they could be taken out quickly, but in the lead up to the fight, there will be blockade attempts, the gray area pressures that Taiwan faces every day. For that, Taiwan needs those F-16s. Taiwan gets a lot of criticism for investing in M1 Abrams tanks and modernizing their existing M60 tanks. This is a valid point, but if you take away those tanks, then you're basically inviting the PLA to flood Taiwan with its own tanks. And when that happens, then you're going to want M1 Abrams and M60s to attrit the PLA.

0: invasion force armor. Taiwan simply doesn't have the luxury of concentrating completely in one direction, because the PLA will take advantage of that and exploit any weakness that that creates.
1: Rick, a detail here. I've been learning a great deal about the drone warfare being fought both in Eurasia, both two places in Eurasia, in Ukraine and then again in the Gulf. The drones especially that are emphasized to me are the cheap ones, almost off the shelf with a 3D printer in your basement. Extremely effective, however, in slowing down an advance and driving the enemy crazy by hitting them in nodes they can't defend. For example, Russia's laid some kind of screen over its submarine fleet. Is that education going on in Taiwan as well about the utility of cheap drones? We have about a minute.
0: Yes, John. Taiwan, in Asia, after China, Taiwan is the most active and innovative producer of combat drone capabilities. But what's coming is another tidal wave. That tidal wave will be in the counter-drone technologies. All of the major drone-producing countries are investing heavily in counter-drone capabilities. That has to be shared with Taiwan as soon as possible, and will go far to blunt the Chinese drone onslaught.
1: Gordon, are you satisfied that the Chinese legislature can be persuaded, even though it's dominated by the Kuomintang, to go along with what is necessary to upgrade to the drone technology in Taiwan? We have about 30 seconds.
2: Yeah, the Taiwan legislature, I think, is right now hopelessly deadlocked. Eventually, common sense will prevail, but probably it will be too late. The Kuomintang is just, at this point, being taken over by the extreme pro-China elements. So I do worry a lot about what happens there.
1: Rick Fisher, a senior fellow for the International Assessment and Strategy Center. It's good to hear that they're thinking drones, Rick. Good to hear. A $500 drone can take out any manner of weapon systems, good heavens, including submarines. Gordon Chang at Gordon T. Chang. I'm John Batchelor.
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0: I'm John Batchelor, Gordon Chang at Gordon G. Chang, my colleague and co-host, and we're going to the Koreas, especially North Korea, which is darkness visible, but with the help of Greg Scarlato, President and CEO of the Committee for Human Rights in North Korea, we can peek in a little bit after the fact, perhaps, of North Korea's activities. Greg, a very good day to you. The meeting in Beijing, dominating the headlines these last days, between President Trump and President Xi Jinping, striking to me when I was looking over the material for our conversation today, how North Korea, to my mind, in the readouts from both sides, did not come up even once. And that was not the 20th century or even the early 21st century version of North Korea. It was always there as a troublemaker. Those days when George Bush's administration, Barack Obama's administration, would appeal to Beijing, can't you do something about this wild child? He's upsetting the stability of Asia. Has something happened? Has North Korea gained some new status? I note they've been used as an arsenal for Russia. What is the opinion of North Korea in Eurasia now? Is it a wild child? Is it house trained? What is it? Good day to you, Greg.
1: A very good day to you as well, John and Gordon. No, it is not house-trained. And by the way, North Korea has also been proliferating to Iran. The current status is unclear, but over many, many years, they have been proliferating ballistic missiles, small arms, you name it, tunneling technology, proliferated to Iran's proxies, the Houthis, Hamas, Hezbollah. So no, they're not trained. They're not housebroken. Kim Jong-un understands something. As he watched Saddam Hussein being eliminated, Muammar Gaddafi being eliminated, he perhaps understood that his nuclear weapons are the guarantee of his survival, and something has changed. He most probably looked at the removal of Maduro in Venezuela and Khamenei in Iran. These were highly targeted operations. These were surgical strikes, whether the arrest of Maduro or the termination of Khamenei. He understands that it no longer takes massive military operations to remove the top leadership of one of these rogue regimes. He's very worried. He's keeping a low profile, launching a missile every now and then, but not really creating much trouble, hoping that the United States is busy dealing with other crises elsewhere in the world.
0: Gordon, you have a question for our friend.
2: Greg, while we're on the question of deterrence, what is happening between the U.S. and South Korea military relationship? People talk about something called OPCON transfer. There seems to be some friction. That must be something that North Korea likes. What's going on there?
1: This OPCON transfer discussion has been going on for so many years. The fact of the matter is that wartime operational control falls under the authority of both presidents, the President of the United States and the President of the Republic of Korea. Yes, the CFC commander, the Combined Forces commander is always an American, CFC, UNC, USFK. The deputy commander has always been a South Korean. If this means having a South Korean in charge, rotating, while maintaining the structure intact, it shouldn't be too much of a problem. Of course, there are two problems here if the commander is a South Korean. Problem number one, the South Korean CFC commander would not have the same level or type of access to Washington, D.C. that an American CFC commander has. Number two, although, of course, we do share intelligence with the South Koreans, the South Korean CFC commander would not have the same level of access to critical intelligence.
0: Greg, I want to go over this sudden decision by Kim Jong-un to feel vulnerable. Maybe he's always felt this way. However, now that he's integrated into the R&D and production arsenal of Russia and its satellites, Iran being one of them, doesn't that give him confidence that he's needed or necessary? I'm puzzled because he spent years as an outsider.
1: It gives him money. And this is all about money. That is the bottom line. He understands that the conflict in Iran might come to an end, that this regime might come to an end anytime. This would jeopardize his illicit exports of weapons, instability, and violence. He's aware that even the conflict in Ukraine will not be lasting forever. And of course, the Ukrainians have been making some very serious gains. So it comes down to money. If in the process his relevance is elevated before his two main allies, Russia and China, so be it.
0: Gordon, you have a question for Greg.
2: What exactly do we think that North Korea has transferred to the Iranians?
1: Based on the books of our good friend Bruce E. Bechtel Jr., they have been transferring ballistic missiles. They have been transferring small arms, for example, a Type 73 machine gun, other small arms. The Musudan is a North Korean ballistic missile based on an old Soviet SLBM summer-launched ballistic missile. The first time the Musudan was tested was not in North Korea, but in Iran. Tunnels for Hezbollah and for Hamas have been built by, well, with North Korean know-how. They definitely transferred technology to Iran and got paid for it. Directly or indirectly, North Korea is responsible for tunnels dug by the enemies of the State of Israel.
0: A detail, Greg, that puzzled me. It went by quickly, but I was told and didn't see that North Korean military men, something to do with North Korea's arsenal, participated in the Great Patriotic War parade in Russia last week, the one that was stripped of tanks, I think, because they were worried about rogue drones breaking through air defenses in Moscow. Well, a well-taken concern, given the Moscow oil refinery got hit by that wave of drones. Why were the North Koreans there? What do they mean to the Russians?
1: The Russians emphasize that they also have their own international coalition. It is not only Ukraine that is backed by NATO and democratic states. To the North Koreans, they're basically staying close to their ally, Russia, which, after all, the Soviet Union helped them tremendously during the Korean War. Remember, they had T-34 tanks that rolled into South Korea. There were Russian pilots even flying those MiG-15s on the North Korean side. So it's a matter of emphasizing that to the extent that Article 75 of the newly amended Constitution speaks about martyrs who died outside North Korea, who died in foreign wars.
0: So it's a romantic connection to the past. I've seen photographs of those T-34s wrecked and on the side of the road out of the Korean War.
1: Well, initially, the South Koreans were equipped as a constabulary. They only had sidearms, pretty much, and they had over 120 T-34s rolling into South Korea. It was a frightening sight. I knew this older South Korean lady who was a child on Mangudi Hill in Seoul. She said, one of my most vivid childhood memories is when this T-34 tank stopped and started machine-gunning all the South Korean soldiers on the hill. All down, all dead. Then the hatch opened and a woman popped out.
0: That's a vivid image. Thank you, Greg. Greg Scarlato is president and CEO of the Committee for Human Rights in North Korea. Gordon Chang at Gordon G. Chang. I'm John Batchelor.
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13: So Clay County Community Foundation is celebrating 20 years of being a foundation here in Clay County that gives grants to nonprofits and public entities. 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

0: in Clay County. 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
1: For more information, or if you would like to make a donation, visit the Clay County Community Foundation's website at claycofoundation.com. 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

0: I'm John Batchelor, Gordon Chang at Gordon G. Chang, my colleague and co-host, and we're still very carefully and analyzing what to make of the meeting between Xi Jinping and Donald T. Trump. This was the significant trip to China that an American president has taken in many years. The last time, I believe, it was Mr. Trump as well. And we're welcoming our friend and colleague of many years, Steve Yates of the Heritage Foundation, to help us measure what appeared to be a walk-and-talk photo op in many instances in the Forbidden City, the working lunches, all a very big puzzle. Steve, the last time you spoke of these meetings between the states, you told a wonderful anecdote early in your time in the White House where you were all escorted into a holding area while the leaders met and talked, because you weren't allowed to observe them talking and meeting in person. And yet you realized that there was a whole room full of Chinese people listening into every word on our intercom system. It's a wonderful story about how life in China proceeds. Is there any comparable story in this meeting right now? Is there something we need to have noticed that we didn't on the television images? Good day to you, Steve.
1: Well, good day, John. Well, I trust that the U.S. team had a strategy for dealing with the what I would call asymmetric information environment when you are having meetings in China. But I don't know. I haven't heard from friends or former colleagues that are in the circle of love at this point about how they approached these things. But when U.S. leaders go in and try to have strategic conversations, and I think that there were some advisors around the president and maybe some outside advisors who were encouraging him to emphasize his personal relationship with Xi Jinping and get to know Xi Jinping better. And somehow this personal rapport might be a point of leverage or influence to be able to make better deals. That is a theory that I fundamentally disagree with when it comes to dealing with China and Chinese leaders. The CCP is a system. It's not an individual. And if you're going to win on systems, you have to have system versus systems in your array of tools. That's the way we had to approach terrorism and jihadism in the broader Middle East. It's sort of the same when you have to have the American system and alliance system overwhelm the CCP system if you're going to make headway here. Nonetheless, we go into this information system where Americans were told not to bring any of their personal devices, that they had to have burner phones and other kinds of things that were not logged into their regular accounts. They go through the 2 days or so of touring around famous landmarks, exclusive leadership zones, and wherever their hotels were and things like that. And they go to the airplane to go home, and they're unloading on camera all of their gifts, their electronics, the pins that were used for security, and everything else. I don't really recall that being done with very many other presidential level visits. Some form of that, yes. But the degree to which that was done on this trip would tell you that on the U.S. side, they didn't want to, they knew that they would be heavily surveilled and they didn't give anything up. Now, on the other hand, the president did have some limited meetings. He had the famous walk through the woods where Xi Jinping was pointing out this tree is 150 years old and that tree is 400 years old. And I guess the lesson is supposed to be how old China is. But there are redwoods in California that are older than that. And so I don't know what exactly the point is that Mother Earth has produced beautiful trees in different parts of the world. And apparently he's the Lorax and speaks for the trees. But in this case, the Chinese would undoubtedly have better notes and possibly recordings on what was or was not talked about than the U.S. side would have. And this matters in a couple of different ways. The president in some of his readouts was saying that Xi Jinping said certain things to him. There was allegedly in a Financial Times report that Xi Jinping intimated that Vladimir Putin might regret the invasion of Ukraine, a statement that was refuted by the Chinese Ministry of Foreign Affairs. But undoubtedly, the Chinese have a recording of whether this was or was not said. And the U.S. would not have said recordings. That's just one exhibit of that information asymmetric environment for this kind of a meeting, and sometimes it can have strategic consequences.
0: Gordon, you have a question for Steve.
2: Steve, after Xi Jinping and President Trump met in Busan in South Korea at the end of October, there was a November 1 fact sheet from the White House, but China didn't sign on to it. On Sunday, there was another White House fact sheet on the results of this summit. Again, no joint statement. What do you make of that?
1: Well, I guess this is just a new way of diplomacy, in that we used to have staff, working groups, cabinet-level people engaging prior to summits, and they would, in many ways, have their joint statements, readouts, and fact sheets drafted in advance, and they were basically ready to go, and they would be coordinated on both sides so that you wouldn't have the appearance of disagreement. You would have some shading here or there about what was really agreed to. There might be wiggle room on one side or the other on some issues. But that was the sort of classical way of presidential level summitry with China and really many other countries. And the Trump administration doesn't operate that way, but also the Chinese increasingly are not operating that way with the United States. There would have been in the past some sensitivity on the Chinese side for openly disagreeing on something maybe other than Taiwan or a long-standing issue where they're trying to push us. But on other areas, they would have been careful about showing that daylight because they as host wanted to show that they were gracious hosts and that there was, of course, this consensus reached that's very, very communist to have these meetings and be able to say that there is all this consensus. So clearly there's a disjuncture in the force, so to speak. And this is a very different form of diplomacy. And maybe the U.S. side is right to just go ahead and put out our own facts and push words into their mouth and force them to have to disabuse and negotiate in public what they weren't able to successfully negotiate in private.
0: You mentioned Taiwan. My understanding is that there's no profound change, but there were numbers thrown around. 25 billion here, 11 billion there, 14, it all adds up to 25. A concern by Xi Jinping that we not continue to sell arms to Taiwan. Did you hear anything new in these remarks that may or may not have been made?
1: Well, first there was the foreign ministry statement and then the words that Xi Jinping supposedly used in talking about Taiwan and giving what was broadly framed as a very provocative warning to President Trump in the United States not to mess up or mishandle the Taiwan situation. Now, I have heard a variation of this theme in every single meeting I was ever a part of at relatively junior levels to the most senior levels of the U.S. government over many decades. While I don't participate in the Democrat administration meetings, a lot of people who do have intimated to me in private conversations over the years, yes, this is just part of the routine. There are some that tried to use the Chinese language interpretation to say somehow gao huai, which literally just means to mishandle. It's a colloquial way of talking, not a highbrow way of talking, which is appropriate for a leader of the CCP who has an eighth grade education to speak in colloquial terms. That was overly interpreted, and it went across a lot of American media that somehow this was very offensive in Chinese, and it was a very provocative way. This was new. It decidedly was not. And that was, as people might say, disinformation. But does it mean that the Chinese weren't fixed on this? It was their highest priority to try to frame the entire U.S.-China relationship around the Taiwan situation and try to compel a concession out of President Trump. And I think on the plane ride home and some of the things that were said in interviews after the summit, he did say some things that were a departure from the way presidents have talked about these issues. But to date, we have had every cabinet-level official say that there's no change in American policy. And the president said there might be or might not be a delay in an arms sales package, but he didn't commit one way or the other. He said it was maybe a point of new leverage, on whom he also did not specify. I think this is another one of those examples of President Trump is not bound by orthodoxy. He's basically doing his own thing as he sees fit. Some of it has echoes of the Kissingerian approach, and some of it, as he intimated, 1982 is a long time ago for the Six Assurances, and he's not going to be bound by the past. To me, it was a bit of a mixed bag in terms of words versus deeds. And of course, Congress has been pretty unanimous across parties about the arms sales package should go through. Other elements of the administration have given no indication it is in fact delayed. But until it's approved, we don't know. And even without that, President Trump in his first and second terms has approved more aggregate arms sales to Taiwan by value than the two terms of Obama and add in the Biden 4 years. And so to a degree, we are incrementally balancing this the right way, but there definitely were some nerves touched in Taiwan and among policy circles that are sensitive to Taiwan things based on how it was talked about.
0: Gordon, you have a comment or question for Steve?
2: Steve, on the plane back, and actually in the Bret Baier interview that Trump gave right after the summit, Trump talked about Taiwan going independent. But Taiwan's president said, look, we're already independent. We're already sovereign. What do you make of Trump using China's phrasing for this independent versus sovereign type discussion?
1: Well, this is one of the greatest risks in visits to China that I've experienced over the years. Presidents are human. They go into information environments. They start to get overwhelmed by the number of people and the frequency with which the Chinese very, in a very disciplined way, give their framing and shaping of an issue. And usually our ambassador to that country is hit in all directions by his counterparts. And so in the pre-briefs for the president and in all of the hot washes that go in between meetings, it'll be, oh my, these guys are really wrapped around the axle. Oh, this is really big. They're really sensitive about this. But the Chinese are very, very good at appearing very sensitive about these things because they can see the effect it has on the target audience. And there does seem to be some of this effect of the president going in and people very effectively from their point of view saying this is so sensitive, this is so dangerous, this could risk conflict, and everything else is okay if you just manage this right. And this also is reflective of the isolation that Americans impose on ourselves in government circles from going to Taiwan. This is unlike, say, Israel, Palestine, or Ukraine, Russia, or any other kind of conflict where if there is something where we are at risk of our national interest being impinged upon or worse, conflict, we would have senior leaders engaging people on both sides to do as the president said, cool it. And if they did that, they would send reasonable people to Taiwan, get out of the capital city of Taipei, and they would see there isn't really a move to independence. The people of Taiwan basically just want to be left alone to live their lives as they have chosen. And by visiting Taiwan and China, you would get a real sense that those systems are profoundly different. And the President Lai is not spinning to say that they aren't declaring what they don't already have. He is stating fact, and he has to get elected in a contentious democracy. And the United States is trying to pressure them to spend more on defense. And in politics, if you have to spend more on defense and fight your legislature over that, you have to justify an elevated level of threat, to justify that elevated level of spending that will take away from other priorities. So he has to be able to talk about the China threat. He has to be able to talk about the imperative to increase civil awareness and national defense. And the Trump administration has been pressuring him to do so. So I hope that maybe this was a stubbing of the toe by going in and getting a full dose of China's way of speaking and thinking, and then maybe coming out of it and saying, you know, there isn't a lot that China, that Taiwan needs to cool it about. It's the feared blockade or missile attack that is the problem, that is destabilizing not just Taiwan, but Japan and the Philippines. It was good that the president talked immediately with Prime Minister Takaichi after the summit. That was a positive. It was also telling that the president of the Philippines immediately after this summit stated publicly that as much as they don't want to see a conflict in the Taiwan Strait, if one happens, just like Taiwan, just like Japan, it would affect their national interests and they would have to side with the United States and Taiwan in said conflict. That is, I think, a very clear and public departure from what other more cautious statements have been. So some of the actions after the summit have been in some ways net positive for Team Freedom and not so much for China.
0: Speaking to Steve Yates of the Heritage Foundation, we're going to another point on the map of Eurasia, the Straits of Hormuz. Gordon Chang, at Gordon G. Chang, I'm John Batch.
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16: When severe weather strikes,
17: there is a strong line of thunderstorms moving through northwest Iowa right now.
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17: We're getting reports now of large hail and 60-mile-per-hour winds. Now is the time to get to your basement or a small interior room on the lowest level.
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0: I'm John Betts with my two good colleagues, Gordon Chang and Steve Yates, discussing the Beijing meeting between the principals. However, there is another point on the map of great interest to the rest of the world, the Straits of Hormuz. I noted, Steve, that it was brought up as a subject, and there were remarks about how China will assist in some fashion to solve the crisis. However, there is an opinion I've read in English out of Europe that for a world power that China claims to be, they're not very good about delivering leadership when it comes to crises. They hang back as if they're not quite a supplicant, but a learning, you know, rookies at this, and they're not taking charge the way the U.S. is accustomed to taking charge. Is that a fair measure of China, and is that style something that they want to change, or do they like being in the background?
1: Well, John, by and large, and I might be too flippant about this, but I see the CCP as largely bystanders and opportunists when it comes to foreign policy. And that has served them better than it should have for a good long while. They opportunistically took advantage of access to the WTO. They've taken opportunistic access to the United Nations. They've taken advantage of opportunistic access to the United States. And so I can't really fault them in a way. They are acting as a rational actor in terms of the field that is open to them. And really, it's shame on us for too many people in our countries to try to give them credit for being more responsible abroad than they are at home. So when it comes to the broader Middle East, just like the Russia-Ukraine situation, they are trying their hardest to play both sides. And they want opportunity in Ukraine post-conflict. And yet they have their enduring and eternal friend in Russia, which we know from history that eternity isn't forever. But with Iran in particular, this is an area where I think the U.S. side was wowed a little bit more than maybe it should have by things that allegedly were said by Xi Jinping, that he would be willing to help and that China's against Russia having a nuclear weapon, and they wanted to enforce the NPT. And of course, freedom of navigation was a core principle. Well, of course, freedom of navigation is not a core principle to China if they have the nine dash line in the South China Sea and they're practicing a blockade around Taiwan. It just doesn't even pass the laugh test that these are principled positions. And if Beijing was completely comfortable with a lucrative and close sanctions-busting relationship with Tehran, the world's leading state sponsor of terrorism, then why would we expect that they're going to make what should be a very easy phone call to Tehran to say, we've paid for and we want our oil. We're going to push back Uncle Sam to make you safer, but you are going to make your deal and pull back from holding the Strait hostage. They should have that leverage. The fact that they have chosen not to use that leverage, in my estimation, is extremely telling of the nature of the power or lack of power that Beijing has.
0: Gordon, we have a couple of minutes for a quick question.
2: Steve, bystanders perfect. During the Abraham Accords, the Chinese were bystanders. Then they decided to actually be actors, and they negotiated that deal between Iran and Saudi Arabia. They brought all the Palestinians to Beijing for the Beijing Declaration. And then Trump push them out of the Middle East. So they're bystanders again. Your comment, I think you're absolutely right about them looking from the outside in, but that's because Trump has forced them to.
1: Mm-hmm.
2: Your comments.
1: Well, that's the part where I give the president and the team a lot of credit. And I don't know whether it's accidental or on purpose, but the net effect is that I think the strategic table has been changed in so many different ways. You begin from a serious revival in America, a very fundamentally different approach to energy at home, which also then affects energy markets abroad, willing to take risks in our hemisphere that previous administrations have not. And our own hemisphere has been a devil's playground that China, Russia, and Iran have been able to have some undue advantages. And the president has seemed to take on intractable, almost what we are told, impossible tasks. and one by one by one does them. And it goes from the symbolic, like moving our embassy to Israel's true capital, which we were told would be absolutely apocalyptic, to the Abraham Accords, where we were told you have to have a two-state solution to Israel and recognition of the Palestinians if you're going to get anywhere in the broader Middle East, and we end up with the Abraham Accords and differences.
0: 30 seconds,
1: and
0: Steve, 30 seconds.
1: Around the globe, the tables are turned. That helped the president in broad strokes with China.
0: Steve Yates of the Heritage Foundation, Gordon Chang at Gordon G. Chang. I'm John Bassner.
3: 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America is strongest when united, not divided. 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
6: And good evening, your KICD live Doppler forecast. Cloudy tonight, lows of 42. Tomorrow, decreasing clouds, highs of 63. Tomorrow night, mostly cloudy, then a slight chance of showers at 20%, lows of 43. Friday, a 50% chance.
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8: From ABC News, I'm Dave Packer. A deadly hazmat emergency tonight in New Mexico, east of Albuquerque. ABC's Trevor Ault with the latest.
9: Emergency crews arrived at a home there and found four people unresponsive. Three of them are now dead. Then the first responders started falling ill. About two dozen people exposed to an unknown substance, many of them experiencing dizziness and nausea. They were all taken to the hospital for decontamination, and now three of them have been admitted. Right now, there are hazmat teams there at the house as authorities are racing to try to figure out what this unknown substance even is.
8: Cuba warning of fierce resistance to any U.S. military actions after the Justice Department unsealed an indictment against former Cuban President Raul Castro, charged with murder after the shoot down of two civilian planes out of Florida back in 1996.
10: Cuba's government calling the indictment a farce based on lies to justify military aggression. Earlier this month in Havana, Cuban's foreign minister telling our Whit Johnson that if the U.S. attacks Cuba, it could lead to a bloodbath.
8: ABC's Pierre Thomas. An IRS settlement gives President Trump's Justice Department a nearly $1.8 billion trust that could be tapped by those who claim they were wronged by federal law enforcement, including Trump allies and January 6th Capitol attackers.
11: Acting Attorney General Todd Bland, Trump's former personal attorney who orchestrated the agreement, grilled on Capitol Hill.
12: Will individuals who assaulted Capitol Hill police officers be eligible for this fund?
13: Well, as it makes plain, anybody is...
12: Just let me know if they're eligible for the fund.
13: As was made plain yesterday, anybody in this country is eligible to apply if they believe they're a victim of weaponization.
11: Democrats arguing it's a slush fund for Trump supporters.
8: ABC's Mary Bruce. Dozens of delays coming out of LaGuardia International Airport tonight after a sinkhole opened up on one of the airport's runways, and with planes being diverted to nearby Newark, that airport's tower says they're experiencing gridlock. You're listening to ABC News.
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8: Outside of Los Angeles, firefighters working to contain several wildfires in the area. Right to ABC's Alex Stone.
16: None of the fires has been unusually destructive to neighborhoods. A fire of main concern right now is in Simi Valley that has 43,000 people under evacuation orders. It's destroyed one home, and that was on Monday when the home burned. Since then, none has burned. But this is early in the season for Southern California, and it could be a sign of what's to come. The worst of the fire season in Southern California is usually from about October to December.
8: Harvard students will have to work harder to achieve an average of an A. ABC's Chuck Sievertson.
17: Harvard's faculty voted 458 to 201 for the A cap. It also approved a measure to use average percentile rankings rather than grade point averages to determine internal awards and honors. But faculty rejected the proposal's third plank, which would have allowed courses to petition to opt out of the A cap if they were graded on an unsatisfactory, satisfactory, and satisfactory plus basis. A February survey showed nearly 85% of students opposed the cap.
8: Weeks after a viral video showed a humanoid robot attempting to board a Southwest jet, the airline unveiled a new policy that any robot designed to resemble or imitate human or animal appearance, movement, or behavior is banned from their airplanes over concerns for its battery size. Artificial intelligence superpower NVIDIA beating earnings expectations in the first quarter, clocking in more than $81 billion in sales. Dave Packer, ABC News.
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6: And good evening, your KICD live Doppler forecast. Cloudy tonight, lows of 42. Tomorrow, decreasing clouds, highs of 63. Tomorrow night, mostly cloudy, then a slight chance of showers at 20%, lows of 43. Friday, a 50% chance of showers, highs of 59. Friday night, a 60% chance of showers, lows of 44. Saturday, mostly cloudy, lows, or rather highs of 68. Saturday night, partly cloudy, lows of 46. And Sunday, we're looking at plenty of sunshine, highs of 79. For more on your weather, log online to northwestiowanow.com.

I'm John Batchelor. I welcome my friend and colleague of many years, decades now, Gordon G. Chang, to comment on the meeting in Beijing in a few hours. Lots of impressions, but what does it come to afterwards? There is this metaphor that the People's Republic of China's aggression uses routinely, the four red lines. One red line is obviously Taiwan. Another one has to do with human rights. That is, don't criticize us for beating up on Jimmy Lai and condemning him to death by himself. Don't fault us for a man who wins the Nobel Peace Prize dying in chains in one of our hot prison hospitals. No, no. The third one is development. Don't hold us back from developing throughout the world and overcapacity of factory production of EVs and dumping them on other markets. And the fourth one is a little unclear, but it has to do with their understanding of their inevitable place in the world, rising to the top. Don't push back at the fact that we're supreme. Now, those are four very, very red lines, except for the

0: But other than Xi Jinping, who knows what they're what they'll do? And we have seen some very interesting statements from the Communist Party throughout its history on Taiwan that do not suggest a red line. So we shouldn't be intimidated by what they say.
1: We come to the meeting then. I'm a complete outsider. I don't have the language. I don't have the skill set. I've not done the reading that's necessary anywhere comparable to how I've read through Europe for 1,000 years. So I come to this as an outsider. Looking at China, the first thing I would have mentioned to myself observing that meeting was, hey, guys, have you noticed your industrial production number as low as it was in the 1990s? Hey, guys, have you noticed that your real estate market not only has crashed into a crater, but you have buildings with the wind blowing through them and people camping out on the second floor burning open fires to heat their water? Have you noticed, guys, you don't qualify for a first world nation. You qualify for the third world, living with the remains of, like, it's like Mad Max goes to China, Gordon. Is that not a fact that people think about when they look at the pretense of the Chinese Communist Party?
0: Well, they should, because China, I think, is fundamentally a weak state right now. It is able to get what it wants, so in that sense, it's strong. But underneath, the whole thing is rotting out. And then the most fundamental is demography. China, which reports 1.4 billion people now, could be less, but they report 1.4. By the turn of the century, we'll have, according to the estimates, a minimum of 330 million, and the upper estimate is 894 million. But clearly, they're going to lose a substantial portion of their population. They'll probably be about 450, 500 million with the way things are going. No society in history has that's ever happened to in the absence of war. Even the Black Death in Europe, only people lost, countries lost a third of their population. So really what we're talking about is something which is unprecedented. And then you add in the collapsing economy or the stumbling economy, the plunging property prices, people wanting to get out. It's a very unhappy population right now. And Xi Jinping, yes, he's been able to develop his military, and yes, they can export a lot, and they've got some cool AI and fun-to-watch robots, but that's a very different part of China. You know, people talk about the K-shaped economy in the U.S., some people doing well, some people doing poorly. Well, China has a big K, certainly.
1: You mentioned the military. I don't want to leave it out, but Gordon, what military? The military commission has no admirals and generals on it. The last time that I read about it, they were all fired by Xi Jinping after he hired them. What military, Gordon?
0: And that's an important point. I mean, they've got some great military equipment, some weapons that even we don't have. But when it comes to a military that can fight, I don't think they're capable of major operations such as an invasion of the main island of Taiwan. You take the Communist Party's Central Military Commission, which controls the Chinese military. Go back a year, it had 7 members. Now it has 2. One of them is Xi Jinping himself, who is not a military officer. And the other is a general, but he's a political commissar. There are no operational officers on the Communist Party's Central Military Commission. And that means it's probably not capable of the coordination that is necessary for an invasion of Taiwan or something big. Yes, they can pick on the Philippines in Scarborough Shoal. And yes, they can fly around Taiwan. But I think that's pretty much it right now. Yes, they've got good weapons, but no, they don't have an operational military.
1: When it comes to competition with the United States, this famous Thucydides trap, let's set all that aside. Right now, the U.S. has the dominant economy in the world, right now. And it's very strong despite the price of gasoline, despite the interest rates and the real estate market recovering, very strong. We're a superpower when it comes to energy. China doesn't have any energy. They have to import everything. They're exceedingly vulnerable to the trade routes that they depend upon. We're number one in AI, and we're not slowing down. There is no reason to believe that China is going to catch up to an NVIDIA, and by the time they claim they do, NVIDIA will be in another place. In addition to that, we have a very confident military that, as far as I can determine, has been in combat

0: every year since the end of the Soviet Union, and was in combat before that in famous adventures, Vietnam being the one for our generation. Now, those are all facts, established facts. China's number two at best in any one of those categories. Does that matter to our allies, Gordon, that they're cozying up to a loser?
1: It's because China is very good at intimidating and is very good at creating images. But China is not a superpower. It is, as you point out, it's not energy sufficient, and it is also not food sufficient. And the United States is sufficient in both. Where China can actually prevail is that we don't understand the nature of the quote-unquote competition, which is unrestricted warfare, as the Chinese put it. So we're not defending ourselves with the vigor and determination that is necessary. Let me give you an example. So far, we have found two Chinese biological weapons facilities on American soil.
0: Right.
1: Reedley, California in December 2022, Las Vegas this January. We can be pretty sure that there is a third one which has yet to be discovered. And yet we don't have an FBI that seems to be particularly interested in finding it. So I worry that China can spread a lot of disease in our country and we just won't be prepared. So yes, we're far stronger, but we need to understand that we are at great risk because China has decided to take us down. And they've told us that they're going to do that. And yet we absolutely refuse to listen. This is replay of Al-Qaeda all over again.
0: Gordon Chang, I'm John Batch.
2: 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Now get up. All your gear that's on the ground, that's what you're not going to have in a fight.
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0: I'm John Batchelor. Vladimir Putin lands in Beijing days after Donald Trump landed in Beijing. Conversation is profoundly different, though, between the leader of the Russian Federation and the head of the People's Republic of China's Communist Party, Xi Jinping. I welcome Michael Bernstam of the Hoover Institution, who's been my guide on Russia and its sanctions since the attack on Ukraine many years ago. Michael, a very good evening to you. I have from several news reports recently that the Russian economy is profoundly troubled. And yes, the surplus, the premium that is on oil right now, over $100, that is helpful for the Russian budget to close the gap. But Russia needs a long-term solution. It cannot count on oil staying so high indefinitely. My understanding is that the two men are partners, but in this partnership, Russia having maxed out unemployment, having people at work, having maxed out, they don't have any more of a worker pool to draw on, having maxed out at their manufacturing limit, and it's all war all the time. They need a favorable deal with China. They imported, you report to me, $245 billion of high-end goods in 2025. They need money to import, to stay in the game in Ukraine, in Tehran, and with its own Russian Federation. Therefore, who needs whom more? Does Putin need Xi? Does Xi need Putin? Is it mutual with them about oil and natural gas? Good evening to you, Michael.
1: Good evening to you. They are partners. Russia is by far a junior partner. China is by far a senior partner. Russia imports from China all the advanced technology as much as China can produce for them, although China also imports advanced technology from the United States. The United States is superior. And Russia exports what? Oil, natural gas, coal, and grain and pork. That's it. Primary products, like a third world country. China is not buying any manufactured goods from Russia. And so Russia needs China. Russia runs a small surplus with China, about $20 million out of $245 billion of trade last year. Probably will stay the same this year. Russia needs the surplus because renminbi, the Chinese currency, has become the store of value in Russia, for a major source of investment, and so they use it to cover the budget deficit. They sell, the government sells renminbi, and the banks are buying it, and they use it to close the budget gap. So, Russia is selling oil to China, and indeed last year, and early this year, oil exports to China increased by about 10%, so it's about 200,000 barrels per day, but this is because Russian refineries are no longer working at full capacity because of Ukrainian drones, and Russia produces and exports less and fewer of petroleum products. China, on the other hand, because of the higher oil prices in the world, because of the Iran war, significantly reduced its oil throughput, its oil consumption, from 16.5 million barrels per day to 13.5 million barrels per day. It's 18%. So petrochemical industry is using less, and industrial use is generally lower. Because of that, China doesn't need extra Russian oil. Russia doesn't have extra oil to sell to the world or to China or to anywhere else, because Russian oil production has declined in the last couple of months by close to 800,000 barrels per day. They admit 410,000 barrels per day, but the International Energy Agency statistics shows 800,000 barrels per day. So they don't have any extra oil. So the only issue is natural gas. Russia has spare capacity of over 100 billion cubic meters of natural gas because of the loss of the European market. So, for the last 20 years, they've been pushing China, really pushing or asking or begging, whatever word you use, to allow them to build the Power of Siberia 2, the new pipeline to China to capacity 50 billion cubic meters per year. It will take 7 to 10 years, so it doesn't solve any problem today. And China said only if Russia sells this natural gas at discount. And Russia is bargaining, they don't want to sell it at discount. So when the Russian president left China and he was asked the main question, the number two issue on the agenda was this new natural gas pipeline, and he was, and his press secretary was asked how it is now. He said, we're still in the discussions. So it goes nowhere at the moment.
0: The natural gas pipeline, it will take years to build. Does Russia have a plan B? Because eventually that price of oil is going to go down. It's going to be back end, to the situation it was before the crisis in the Middle East. I think at that point you were estimating a barrel of oil could go as low as $45 for Russia. It knows that's possible to happen again. Does it have another plan?
1: No, they have nothing. So, but they're smart, and they're at the moment, they're taking full advantage of the higher oil and gas prices, because what they lose on quantity, they gain on prices. And in April 2026, last month, they tripled their oil revenues compared with March, and this helps them for their budget deficit. That's the only good news for them. It would be a catastrophe for them when the Iran war ends and the Strait of Hormuz reopens.
0: And the demand, the energy needs in China, they depend on Iranian oil. Are they going to substitute American gas and American oil? Where are they going to make up what they're losing?
1: Well, they are buying now natural gas from Australia first and foremost, and then liquefied natural gas from the United States. The United States has unlimited capacity. It's now already exporting close to 200 billion cubic meters of gas, mostly to Europe and to China. And so China can increase its import from the United States. And oil, China has found a way to reduce its oil consumption, maybe temporarily, but it doesn't need Russian oil.
0: What you're describing is a situation where Russia can be left out of everybody's formula in the future. Is it aware,
1: Russia,
0: is it aware of that? Does it know it?
1: They're aware of that. They're begging China to buy more natural gas, to build a new pipeline, to invest more. But generally, they're taking now the short-term advantage. They're just using every day to accumulate funds for their fiscal needs, for the budget deficit, and for the war.
0: An event happened these last days that was striking to me. Ukraine sent a swarm of drones into Russia. And they penetrated the Moscow air defenses, and they hit the Moscow oil refinery. And you could see the burning cloud from anywhere in Moscow. It's still burning, to my knowledge. That is shocking. Did that damage Russia's ability to produce oil to sell?
1: It damages Russian ability to produce petroleum products, refined petroleum products, diesel, jet fuel. So they increase crude oil sales because they cannot use it for refineries. But it makes the most profound effect political on their mood and their psychology. Suddenly, the Russians are asking whether their government was wise to start this war.
0: Right. Michael Bernstam for the Hoover Institution on Vladimir Putin in Beijing with Xi Jinping. Vladimir Putin's not happy. I'm John Batchelor.
2: $2.8 million to study fighting hamsters, $11 million on cat constipation, $2.4 million to see if monkeys gamble. This is how Washington spends your tax dollars. Funding absurd studies through U.S. universities. Campus reform is exposing this waste, calling out taxpayer-funded grants that embarrass our institutions. Research dollars should support real progress, medical breakthroughs, innovation, not kitten motion sickness. Thanks to these reports, hundreds of millions in grants have already been canceled. Campus reform will keep shining a light, holding wasteful programs accountable. Visit campusreform.org to stay informed. Restoring truth. Correcting bias in education, one story at a time. A series brought to you by the Leadership Institute and Radio America.
3: Now it's time for the Iowa Lottery's Winning Minute. A Central Iowa couple had very different reactions to a $500,000 lottery win. One calm, one not so much.
4: Harry Lancaster of Norwalk says when he realized what he'd won, he tried to keep it together.
5: I was pretty calm about it, I thought. She went nuts.
3: His wife, Linda, says that's one way of putting it.
6: I had chest pain, shortness of breath, palpitations, the works.
4: Harry's big win came on a 500X ticket he purchased at Casey's and Cumming.
5: Of course, I go out in the parking lot and scratched it. Had to look a couple times before I sure it was right. Then I scanned it on my phone and it would come right up, so it's good.
3: Once he got home, he told Linda the news. And once he did, the reaction on both sides pretty much set the tone for the rest of the night.
4: Harry and Linda say they plan to save their winnings for now while they formulate a plan.
3: The Iowa Lottery. Feel like a winionaire.
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11: 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Or better yet, we invite you to attend one of our meetings in person at the Spencer Golf and Country Club, Kiwanis After Five of Spencer. 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

0: I'm John Batchelor. I read Alexander Hamilton. The sacred rights of mankind are written, as with a sunbeam, in the whole volume of human nature by the hand of the divinity itself, and can never be erased or obscured by mortal power. End quote. I welcome Jason Bedrick, who is a senior research fellow at the Center for Education Policy, the Heritage Foundation, not only to help me understand that paragraph by Mr. Hamilton, but also to underline again and again and again, as we come to the 250th anniversary of the Declaration of Independence, the founding fathers and mothers were very Bible people, very. Jason, a very good evening to you. Without the Bible, I do not know if the founders make sense. I've never asked myself that. You have an essay at Civitas Outlook, which is published by the Civitas Institute at the University of Texas at Austin, that makes the case that the younger Americans today may not be aware of how much the Bible is a foundation for the Constitution, that is a foundation for the 250th anniversary of America. How did we get here, Jason? Was it suddenly everybody woke up and said, what Bible? Or has this been going on for some time and I missed it? Good evening to you.
1: Good evening to you as well. And I think it's sort of like in The Sun Also Rises, right? How did the character go bankrupt gradually, then all of a sudden? And, you know, I think this has been something that has been gradual for a long time where, I mean, look at Harvard University was founded as a seminary.
0: Yes.
1: Right. You had a very biblically literate population in the, obviously the pilgrims, but even the founding generation, all the way up through the early 20th century. But at a certain point, the public schools begin to secularize. And there's a push really from different sides, you know. So on the one hand, you have secularists that are trying to get the Bible out of the public schools, but also, there are lots of different people who have different denominations, and they read the Bible differently, particularly Catholics versus Protestants, but also among Protestant groups. And so there was this idea that, you know what, maybe the Bible should be for nights and weekends, right? So one side, it was, you know, they didn't want religious fundamentalism as they saw it in the classroom, so they wanted the Bible out. But on the other side, you also had people who said, well, the Bible is too important to entrust to the public schools. And so they also pushed to take it out. And over time, what you see is actually an incredible diminution in biblical literacy. Rabbi Meir Soloveitchik had an essay a few years ago in Commentary Magazine where he said that on Jeopardy, there was a category, you know, famous literature where it had to do with walking, and all you had to do was name the book essentially. And it was, yea, though I walk through the valley of the shadow of death, I shall fear no evil. And none of the contestants could identify that that was from the book of Psalms, let alone that it was Psalm 23, perhaps the most famous Psalm in all of history. And just last week you had a professor from Princeton write an article in the Washington Post recounting how he has encountered students that didn't know what the Ten Commandments were. And when this was posted, you had a ton of other professors I saw on X saying, oh, I've spoken to students who didn't know about the Exodus or who couldn't identify the biblical allusions in Martin Luther King Jr.'s I Have a Dream speech or Letter from Birmingham Jail. Another who said that his students are almost completely ignorant of Bible stories, both the Hebrew scripture and New Testament. We aren't teaching it. Kids don't know it. And if they don't know it, they really are, they can't actually appreciate the fullness of the Western tradition.
0: So when we come to the line, the clause written by Alexander Hamilton, by the hand of the divinity itself, what do the students think he's talking about?
1: Yeah, I doubt that they even read that line. And as a matter of fact, actually, just a couple days ago, there was a woman on MS Now, who formerly MSNBC, a show host, who was criticizing Mike Johnson for saying essentially exactly what Hamilton said, which is that our rights come from God, not from the state. Even worse, a year or two ago, you had the senator from Virginia, Tim Kaine, from Jefferson's home state, who was criticizing a Trump appointee who came before his committee and had said that our rights come from God. He said this is like, the Iranian clerics. This is a theocracy, not realizing that he's actually rejecting the Declaration of Independence itself. We hold these truths to be self-evident, that all men are created equal and that are endowed by their creator with certain inalienable rights. I mean, this is fundamentally a theological statement. And this is coming from one of the more secular founding fathers, Thomas Jefferson, right? But this is this idea of equality underlies the entire American system, and it's fundamentally a Judeo-Christian notion, right? The Greeks don't get this. The Greeks do not look around the world and say it's self-evident that men are created equal. If anything, to them, it's self-evident that men are created unequal, right? You see Plato discuss how there are people who have souls of gold, souls of silver, souls of bronze or iron. In other words, some who are made to rule, some who are made to be aristocrats, others who are made to be peasants or soldiers or slaves. That's the way they see the world, because they look around and they see a natural hierarchy among animals. They see human beings, some who are wiser, some who are dumber, some who are stronger, some who are weaker. They see hierarchy. They don't see equality. The only way that you can say it's self-evident, and he doesn't mean it just in the terms of obvious. He means it as axiomatic. It's axiomatic that people are equal. Well, why are they equal? They're only really equal in one sense, that they are equally created man and woman by God, as described in the Genesis creation narrative, and therefore equal in dignity because they are created from the divine. And that undergirds our entire constitutional system.
0: So what is to be done, Jason? Here we are. I'm not going to fight it, although I find it ironical that my European colleagues think we're the most religious country ever put to God on God's earth. That you really go to church, John? Yes, as a matter of fact, I do. So what are we to do? Are we to wait it out and figure that this is a maturing process and that they'll recognize the fullness of the language as they grow older?
1: Well, it's interesting that the professor who wrote this piece, Gregory Conti, is himself a non-believer. And he mentions this in the article, but he identifies that this is biblical illiteracy in America is cultural illiteracy, right? You cannot understand Michelangelo or Milton or Bach or Bello or Dostoevsky or Douglas if you don't understand the Bible. And you also really can't even understand, political philosophy. Hobbes, Locke, Burke, Tocqueville, all of them essentially have a certain theological concepts that are underlying their political philosophies. And these are the political philosophies that essentially America is birthed from. Just to take one step back, the people who originally came to this country from England saw themselves as a new Israel. They saw themselves coming, they're persecuted by, King George, who's a pharaoh, and they're crossing the Atlantic, which they saw as the Red Sea. They're coming to a new promised land to create a shining city on a hill. And even some of the secular founding fathers saw themselves in that way. So on July 4th, 1776, after the Declaration of Independence is adopted, John Adams, Thomas Jefferson, and Ben Franklin are appointed to be on a committee to create the national seal. Franklin's seal would have been the Israelites crossing through the Red Sea, sort of being chased by Pharaoh with an upraised sword. And it would say around it, rebellion to tyrants is obedience to God. Okay. Thomas Jefferson, his would have been the Israelites in the desert being led by a pillar of fire and a cloud of smoke, as described in the Book of Numbers. So these are two relatively secular founding fathers, but they're still thinking of the American project in those religious terms, in those biblical terms. And even the most famous book next to the Bible in the revolutionary period? It was Thomas Paine's Common Sense. And he makes a case against having a king based on 1 Samuel chapter 8. Now, yes. He was likely an atheist, but he understands that making a biblically informed case is going to be the most effective argument that he can make for the people at that point in time. So what's to be done? We essentially need another religious awakening. We need schools that are going to actually teach cultural literacy, which includes teaching the Judeo-Christian tradition, without which we can't even understand our founding documents.
0: Jason Bedrick is the Senior Research Fellow at the Center for Education Policy at the Heritage Foundation. I'm John Batchelor.

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0: I'm John Batzler. I welcome Joel Kotkin very carefully now. Joel is going to take us to a place that gets a vote. That's the diaspora of Iran, sometimes known as the diaspora of Persia. And if you go back 2,000 years ago, this is the diaspora of Parthia. Parthia is where the Romans met a wall and they never got past it. However, we're in the 21st century. Joel is the presidential fellow at the Urban Futures at Chapman University, also a senior research fellow at the Civitas Institute, the University of Texas at Austin. Joel, a very good evening to you. The Persians of California get a vote, and I'm not talking about the royals only. And your measure in the New York Post is the vote is little lopsided. Who do they favor for the future of Iran, their home country? Good evening to you.
1: My pleasure. Obviously I've talked to a lot of people. I've also looked at some survey data. The support for the regime is about 5%, maybe 8%. Then there's about another group, maybe 15 to 20 if you combine them, who want a reformed Islamic Republic. The majority wants a republic, a real republic. And there's a relatively small but very vocal group who want to reinstate the Shah, the Shah's son.
0: What we have then is a mix of opinions of people who've been living free for quite some time now, Joel.
1: As one guy said to me, a lot of the people who want the Shah back never lived under the Shah.
0: Yes, I have photographs of those last years of the Shah where the army was assembled in a firing line shooting at a crowd. That was recorded at the time. This is the revolution itself before it was borrowed, hijacked, what's the right term, by the mullahs in some fashion. Let us go to more the point of how the Persians or the Iranians live in California. My experience, because I have relatives there, is that they live very well and that they're professional class and entrepreneurs and extremely Americanized after they were Europeanized. Is that your experience as well, Joel, living in California?
1: Living in California. California has about half of the Iranian population in the country. They're about 500,000, maybe a little more. And basically, my colleague Ali Medeiros did a very good study for Chapman on the Iranian community. The level of professionalism and income is only really rivaled by Indians, basically Hindus, who have also done extraordinarily well in this country. And they are a very, very accomplished group. They're moving very quickly into media, into technology. Here in Southern California, as you know, real estate is the most prominent industry, particularly in Orange County, and they're very, very prominent there. It's a community that has really flourished and makes you realize what the Iranian people are capable of if they had a better regime.
0: My observation also from this distance is that California, prospering in California didn't start prosperous. It was hard work. My relatives were pistachio farmers. This is back in the 1930s. They had immigrated or earlier from parts of Iran that were never recovered from the breakup of the Ottoman Empire. And the Iranians or Persians at the time, they lived under a Shah that they were reluctant to obey and found freedom in America. But that's, several generations ago. Is that still the way they express it, that we don't want the Shah back because we weren't free?
1: I think they have drunk the waters of a relatively free society and can see the benefits of it. And they also talk quite honestly about the diversity of the Iranians. One of the things that people I work with, the author of the report, Ali Medeiros, what they all talk about is growing up in Iran, 40, 50 years ago, you had communities, you had Muslims, you had Jews, you had Baha'i, you had, Armenian Christians, and they all got along. Nobody even thought about these issues. And I think what seems to have happened is the mullahs had very great power with the people in the bazaars, the bazaaris, if you want to call them that. And then they also had a tremendous amount of influence in the small cities. The people who had not benefited from the modernization under the Shah, and that group has been in control for the last 40 years.
0: I tell a story, Joel, quickly. In 1952, I guess it was, Mossadegh, the prime minister of Iran at the time, made a trip to America with the Truman administration and stopped in Philadelphia for the Liberty Bell, for a photograph for the State Department. And nominated to give him a bouquet of roses was a three-year-old named John Batchelor. And I was so frightened of the thorns when it went time to pass them to these older, these men standing around me. I was 3 years old and a little cap and bow tie. I was frightened and I dropped the roses. And that's when the Inquirer snapped the picture that appeared in the New York, in the Philadelphia papers. Mossadegh, the reason I tell the story is Mossadegh was a bright, shining possibility of democracy in Iran following the war. And yet the CIA and the MI6 betrayed him and led to the revolution that returned the Shah. I wanted to tell that story quickly because it is not true that the Shah represents freedom for generations or so. It was felt imposed on the people of Persia, people of Iran, by outside forces, namely the CIA. Do you hear that resentment still in the younger people in California?
1: I hear it probably more from the older ones, because a lot of the younger ones may not be quite as clued in on the history. But there's no question that event, and there's all different interpretations of it, but the overthrow of Mossadegh is certainly one of the reasons why there was this enmity between many Iranians and the United States and Great Britain as well. And I think that it's all a question of relativity. The Shah was bad, but the mullahs were worse, I guess is the way of putting it. Although the Shah's regime was repressive, it also was modernizing. It also gave much greater freedom to women and to the and certainly certain communities, you know, Baha'is, the Jews, the Parsis, all did better. So, you know, they talk about Iran during the Shah period, and there's certainly a lot of negativity about him and the repression. But, you know, it's all a question of relative to the mullahs. The Shah was enlightened.
0: Joel Kotkin is a presidential fellow in Urban Futures at Chapman University, also a senior research fellow at the Civitas Institute of the University of Texas, writing the New York Post about the rest of the story, the diaspora in America, voting for a republic, as Joel says. I'm John Batchelor.

0: Every day, thousands of women across America go for a run, expecting to return home safely. But the brutal murder of Laken Riley by an illegal immigrant shook the nation. 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
2: Your KICD Live Doppler forecast for today: increasing clouds with a high of 61, cloudy tonight with a low of 41. Tomorrow mostly cloudy, then becoming sunny with a high of 63. Tomorrow night a 20% chance of showers in the overnight hours, increasing clouds with a low of 43. Friday a chance of showers, mostly cloudy with a high of 60. Saturday cloudy with a high of 68, and sunny Sunday in 79. See weather anytime at northwestiowanow.com.
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4: From ABC News, I'm Dave Packer. Two police officers who fought up the mob on January 6 filing a lawsuit against the Trump administration, trying to block the $1.8 billion fund made up of taxpayer money that could soon hand out payments to their attackers. ABC News Chief White House Correspondent Mary Bruce.
5: Trump insists the fund is needed to help people he claims were mistreated by the Biden Justice Department.
6: People were destroyed. They went to jail. Their families were ruined.
5: But on Capitol Hill, outrage among a growing number of Republicans rejecting the idea of taxpayer payouts to rioters.
4: The Justice Department Wednesday charged former Cuban President Raul Castro with murder over his alleged role in shooting down two planes that were carrying humanitarian aid in 1996. Castro is still in Cuba. Acting Attorney General Todd Blanche.
7: We didn't indict. This isn't a show indictment. This is an indictment because we expect that there was a warrant issued for his arrest. So we expect that he will show up here by his own will or by another way.
4: With millions traveling for the Memorial Day weekend, a major disruption at one of America's busiest airports in New York City, delays and cancellations cascading across the region. It all started when a sinkhole opened up on a runway at LaGuardia Airport. ABC's Will Reeve.
8: More than 200 flights canceled, hundreds more delayed, shutting down one of LaGuardia's two runways for hours.
9: Ground, what happened to the runway 422?
10: There's a sinkhole.
11: Airport officials say they found the sinkhole at 11 a.m. during routine airfield inspection and immediately closed the runway for emergency repairs.
4: And with planes being diverted to nearby Newark, that airport's tower calling the situation there gridlock. Elon Musk-led rocket and satellite company SpaceX Wednesday filing for an initial public offering, paving the way for what will likely be the biggest IPO ever. 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
4: New details on the background of the suspected San Diego shooters. According to sources speaking to ABC News early last year in Chula Vista outside of San Diego, they spoke with one of two shooters, Caleb Vasquez, after somebody knew him, contacted police out of concern he was interested in extremist ideology and mass casualty attacks. Police reviewed his social media and found neo-Nazi rhetoric, but did not feel there was enough evidence at that time to make an arrest. Emergency teams in New Mexico say three people are dead and over a dozen first responders are being treated after a call to a home east of Albuquerque. ABC's Alex Stone has more.
14: New Mexico State Police say three of four people who were found inside of the home unresponsive have now died in what is believed to have been a drug overdose. But during the response, 18 first responders were exposed to that substance and had symptoms and they were quarantined. Two of the first responders have been listed in serious condition. Teams are working to identify the substance. Investigators do not believe the threat of it is airborne, and they're telling the local community that there is no threat. Alex Stone, ABC News.
4: Carbon monoxide and natural gas have both been ruled out. And finally, Tennessee officials have agreed to pay a retired police officer $836,000 after he was arrested and jailed for more than a month after posting on social media following conservative activist Charlie Kirk's death. Dave Packer, ABC News.
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2: Your KICD Live Doppler forecast for today. Increasing clouds with a high of 61. Cloudy tonight with a low of 41. Tomorrow mostly cloudy, then becoming sunny with a high of 63. Tomorrow night a 20% chance of showers in the overnight hours. Increasing clouds with a low of 43. Friday a chance of showers, mostly cloudy with a high of 60. Saturday cloudy with a high of 68. And sunny Sunday in 79. See weather anytime at northwestiowanow.com.
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19: I'm John Batchelor. I welcome my good colleague, Mary Kissel, senior fellow for the Hudson Institute, to help me understand how to interpret the remains of the day of the meeting between President Donald T. Trump and the General Secretary of the Chinese Communist Party, Xi Jinping. It took place in the Forbidden City with working lunches. It was a less than state visit. However, there were a lot of major stories that came out of it so far. Chiefly, each side has its own interpretation of what happened and what was talked about. Mary's been in many of these meetings, what was talked about and what was said at odds. Former senior advisor to the Secretary of State, Mr. Pompeo, in the first Trump term. So, Mary, because there are different readouts, so-called, there are different versions of what was achieved or skipped in the meeting in Beijing. What are those readouts? How are they arranged, and are they fact-checked? What do you do when one side says it happened, the other side says it didn't? Good evening to you.
20: Good evening to you, John. It's great to be with you. Well, summits like this between two powers are always very carefully managed, and oftentimes there are so-called deliverables that the diplomats negotiate in advance so that when the leaders of these nations meet, they sit down at a table and there's a lot of pomp and circumstance and they sign agreements. That's typically how it works, particularly when you have two democracies that are meeting. That's not the case when you have a totalitarian regime like Communist China and its supreme leader, Xi Jinping, sitting down with a democratically elected president of the United States, Donald Trump. They are by nature two very different regimes, and because of that, they had two very different goals, I think, entering these series of meetings. The goal on the U.S. side, just by the composition of the delegation, you could tell this, was to restart a business relationship to

0: with the United States. And also, I think, to, you know, evade the kinds of very serious questions about China's support for Iran, in particular, and Putin's Russia. And I should have added that on the U.S. side, the U.S. goal, also was to, you know, talk to China about stopping that support for Putin and the Iranian regime. I think, there were some important changes, although, you know, you've heard a lot of commentators out there saying, well, you know, it's good that there simply weren't more mistakes or any deterioration in the relationship. That's true. Markets like stability. The Chinese side understands that that's how our markets and our political system works. And so one of the most important, I think, results of these meetings was that both sides in the White House confirmed this, agreed on what they call a, quote, constructive relationship of, quote, strategic stability. Why is that important? That's important from the Chinese side because if the United States decides that, you know, we need to take corrective action when China engages in malign activities, which they do all the time across a number of vectors, now the Chinese can characterize that as going against stability, right? On the U.S. side, the U.S. interpretation of that was to couch this new term, strategic stability, in the rubric of fairness and reciprocity. That's what we did in Trump 1, was to approach Beijing, for example, on trade and say, look, we are happy to trade with you. It just has to be fair and reciprocal. So you can't cheat. You can't subsidize. You can't steal our stuff. Or we're going to enact consequences for that behavior. So I think that framework of strategic stability is important. Second readout was on trade issues. It looks like the United States and China are moving towards something called managed trade, where you have political appointees and bureaucrats deciding what can and cannot be traded in what quantities and between whom. I think the problem with that is that it opens up the door for cronyism, for favors, for favored companies, particularly on the U.S. side. We've seen that a lot in Trump 2. And secondly, it doesn't clarify for the U.S. business community, you know, what we're really dealing with here, which is an enemy that is, you know, every time we're trading with them, we're not trading with private companies. We're trading with arms of the state. And that state is building up a military capacity, to dominate not just their people, their near abroad, but us. And so I think it just doesn't give any clarity to the issue. And it's not necessarily a good development. And then thirdly and lastly, the White House claimed that the two sides agreed that Iran cannot have a nuclear weapon and that there's a shared goal to, and I'm quoting here from the readout, to denuclearize North Korea. And that didn't appear in the Chinese side. So, you know, they either said something behind closed doors and publicly don't want to admit it, or they didn't agree with that at all. So net-net, I don't think that there were any significant positive major positive takeaways for the U.S. side. I think the Chinese side did achieve something in terms of strategic stability. I was glad. President Trump, I think, handled Taiwan very well. He said there's no change to our position. I'm not going to comment on it. So there was no giveaway there to the Chinese side. But net-net, I mean, I'm not sure that you needed 2 days of a trip in that time in the pomp and circumstance. I think, you know, the stuff could have been achieved by a Zoom call.
1: There were a lot of young, very well-to-do men, along with the president, traveling to China. Now, I puzzle, Mary, if the significance is profound but not obvious to summarize. Here's why. At one point, there was an opportunity to introduce Xi Jinping to the young leadership in the cabinet, Mr. Rubio, the Secretary of State, Mr. Hegseth, Secretary of Defense, and Mr. Bessent, Secretary of the Treasury, and I saw handshaking going on. It was all wonderful. But then there was another group of young men who run the Silicon Valley part of the economy, the digital part, the AI part, and they lined up and shook hands as well. China has nothing comparable, Mary. We have two different versions of America, both of which work together. They're young, they're active, they're prosperous, and they're ambitious for the future. Where's Xi Jinping's boys?
0: Well, Xi Jinping, as we've talked about, you know, a lot.

0: on this program has systematically removed any significant threats to his power. So he started with his political rivals, then he moved on to the military and intelligence establishment, and then he moved to the corporate leadership. One thing that I think hasn't gotten enough attention, given that you're raising, you know, our young and innovative entrepreneurs, is that it's really not their job to think about U.S. national security. Jensen Huang, for instance, does an enormous amount of business with China, so does Elon Musk. But they're thinking about their shareholders. It's the job of men like Bessent and Hegseth and the president to think about U.S. national security, regardless of what that means for U.S. businesses. Sometimes those interests converge and sometimes they don't. I think the spectacle of bringing U.S. business leaders over suggests that, you know, we don't see a conflict. But again, if you listen to what Xi Jinping says about his goals, his aims, designs on Taiwan, his perception that the U.S. is a declining power, which was also, you know, part of his statement to the president of the United States. You know, this really isn't a regime that we should be begging to do business with. And also, John, another angle that I've been starting to focus a lot more on is really the state of the Chinese economy. You know, there isn't the stampede into China from U.S. businesses, because the Chinese economy is in decline. They're deflating. They have a huge demographic problem. The corruption is rampant. I think with the 3-year COVID lockdown, a lot of corporate leaders in the United States realized, wait a second, this is a totalitarian regime. There's no guarantee that won't happen again, or they won't jail my people or take my stuff. And so it's kind of odd to see Washington and the administration pushing a closer economic relationship with an enemy, with an economy in decline, that we really shouldn't be encouraging to grow. And I think we also missed an opportunity to really try to talk to the Chinese people while we had all of these luminaries in town. You know, Beijing wants us to talk to the elites, the unelected repressive elites, and to kind of pretend that they represent the Chinese people, but they don't. They're not elected. You know, President Trump, to his credit, did talk about Jimmy Lai. He talked about Pastor Ezra Jin and others who are unlawfully held in terrible conditions, who are being punished for exercising basic human rights like free speech. But we could use that tool a lot more. And, you know, we could talk about the Uyghurs. I mean, that really didn't come up. I mean, the Chinese are committing genocide in Xinjiang. I mean, what happened to shining a spotlight on those horrific abuses? You know, I think there's a perception in some parts of the conservative movement in the United States that thinks that human rights is just, you know, some crunchy lefty thing that, you know, is really just for the progressives. But it's also an important strategic tool, and it's a moral tool, right? We have to establish that our system of government is morally superior to a totalitarian regime. We have to be able to say that. And it's really not something that this administration is doing, and I think it's to its detriment, because if we're morally clear, then that allows us to make policy that is consistent and that is understandable to our corporate sector. And I think there's just a lot of confusion in terms of what U.S. policy is today toward China. It's, you know, do business with them, but we'll punish them on this other hand, and you know, it's just a mess. We need to be clear about who we're dealing with, and let policy flow directly from that.
1: Mary Kissel, Senior Fellow at the Hudson Institute, former Senior Advisor to the Secretary of State. I'm John Batchelor.
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15: Founded on the principles of charity, unity, and fraternity, the Knights of Columbus has built a legacy of supporting the sick, disabled, and their families since its launch in 1892. 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
17: If you are a Catholic man looking to serve your community in these and other ways, the Knights of Columbus may be for you. 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

0: I'm John Batchelor with Mary Kissel, my colleague. She's former senior advisor to the Secretary of State, Mr. Pompeo, senior fellow at the Hudson Institute, and a surprising piece of news about the Castro family. Once upon a time, Fidel Castro was astride the earth as the revolutionary of the future, always in his khaki or dark green uniform, acting as if he just came out of the jungle, no matter how punchy he became over the years and how chubby he wore that uniform at various meetings of what was then called the Third World. I even have a photograph of Castro sitting there holding forth to these rapt attention of young men, one of whom is Ali Khamenei himself, the future Ayatollah. It's amazing what Castro inspired in the 20th century. But here we are in the 21st. I read from CBS News. The United States will announce federal charges against former Cuban leader Raul Castro in an historic move carrying the weight of decades of tension between Washington, D.C. and Havana. Mary, amazing. This is about the shoot down of an unarmed aircraft in 1996, flown by the brothers to the rescue. And Raul Castro is standing in for his brother as well as his own crimes at 94 years old. At the same time, we're told the Trump administration dispatches conversations all the time to Havana, one of which was held by the director of Central Intelligence, I believe, in Havana, talking to the so-called regime in Havana about a transition from being a non-transparent gang into a state in the Western Hemisphere that can be prosperous for the Cuban people. The indictment of Raul Castro, I like it, Mary. It's justice delayed is not wise. But what does this mean about relations with Cuba? Is this a trade in some fashion? We don't put him in jail and you give us what we want? How do you read this?
1: Well, I read the indictment of Raul Castro as justice and long overdue, for starters. I mean, the Castro family has kept the Cuban people in miserable conditions for decades and decades and decades, and profited off the backs of their work. So I think it's justice. I also think it's probably a precursor to, you know, potential U.S. Military action in Cuba. You know, the Cuban regime is on its last legs. And as Secretary of State Marco Rubio laid out very clearly in these last days, they are out of gas and food and medicine. And so I think the United States has quite a lot of leverage, and that's why you see so many of these trips happening. But, you know, we'll see how it goes. I mean, I was interested to see the language that Secretary of State Rubio used in his address to the Cuban people. He said that, you know, President Trump is offering, quote, a new path between the U.S. and the new Cuba. This is very similar language to what President Trump used in his first term when he offered a, quote, bright future to the North Korean people when he was engaging in talks with Kim Jong-un. So I think they might be rolling out the same playbook, which is a carrot and a stick approach to say, hey, if you engage with us and if you go into exile, or if you, you know, if members of your family want to remain in some capacity on the islands, then here's the carrots that we're going to give you if you transition to a different form of government, or at least a more open and form of government with an actual rule of law. And if you don't do that, we're going to do to you what we did to Maduro. We're going to exfiltrate you and put you on trial. Here's the indictment. And we'll take control because we can easily do that. We have all the leverage in the world, and, you know, believe us when we tell you that that's what we can do. And I think that's probably the conversation that they're having. And it's the same conversations, or very similar, to the conversations that we had in Trump 1 with the North Koreans.
0: Mary, you're a Floridian and you have some sense of the diaspora, the Cuban diaspora in Florida. Are they confident that this will come to success for the Cuban people, all these negotiations, that it will be open again and people can travel to see their families?
1: I think, you know, it's hard to summarize how tens of thousands of people feel. I think that the example of Venezuela has been mixed. There hasn't been a shift to democracy all these months after the Maduro operation. There's concern that President Trump may lose the House and maybe even the Senate, and thus political backing for these moves. On the other hand, there would be a lot of celebrations in Little Havana to see the end of the Castro regime, and a lot of extremely successful Cuban entrepreneurs, lawyers, doctors, you name it, who would want to participate in rebuilding that country. So I think there's a real opportunity here. It's very difficult diplomatically to navigate it. But I think President Trump is lucky to have Marco Rubio there as his national security advisor. He knows the situation on the ground better than probably anybody else in government.
0: Mary Kissel, I'm John Batchelor.

0: scholarships limited by race, segregated graduation ceremonies in dorms, professors labeling students as oppressors based on skin color, gender, or religion. This is DEI in action. Divisive, toxic, and un-American. Dr. Martin Luther King Jr. dreamed of a nation where his children would be judged not by the color of their skin, but by the content of their character. DEI turns that dream upside down. But there's hope. DEI is being rolled back through civil rights enforcement, federal funding cuts, and growing cultural resistance to its harm in schools, workplaces, and communities. America is strongest when united, not divided. Our universities should lead the way in bringing people together, not driving them apart. Visit campusreform.org to learn more about the fight against DEI on college campuses. Restoring truth, correcting bias in education, one story at a time. A series brought to you by the Leadership Institute and Radio America.
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19: 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And it's fun being a fan now, don't get me wrong, but sitting in the stands feels like I'm missing out on all the action, you know? I wanted to get back in the game, so I signed up to be a high school official. It takes me back to my playing days. I'm supporting students, and I get paid to make the big calls. Do you want to see the game up close? Sign up to become an official in Iowa at highschoolofficials.com.

0: Minister. I welcome Ann Lohr, Director of Government Affairs for Defense Policy at the Vandenberg Coalition in Washington, D.C. Ann is a former staffer for Senator Ben Sasse and holds a degree in strategic studies from the University of St. Andrews, a beautiful place I recommend highly to visit, if not to send your children to school there. However, we turn to another beautiful place, beautiful Taiwan, off the coast of the mainland of the People's Republic of China, much in the news, as recently as the conversation in the summit in Beijing between the President of the United States and the General Secretary of the Chinese Communist Party. PRC threatens Taiwan, making claims that are inaccurate, to say the least. And Anne has done me the favor of writing up a new book. This is a review of a book just published about Taiwan, written by a journalist who was many years in Taiwan, if I understand correctly. And what this journalist, Mr. Horton, does is correct the record that the People's Republic of China insists upon distorting all the time. The book is entitled Ghost Nation. We're talking about the story of Taiwan and its struggle for survival by Chris Horton. And a very good day to you. What I learned from your remarks about Chris Horton's achievement, and this is at Civitas Outlook, the publication of the Civitas Institute at the University of Texas at Austin, is that Taiwan has a rich nation, has a rich history of relating to its environments dating back to what you'd have to say is pre-civilization times. They have indigenous people who still exist. It was an island off the coast of a very prosperous place, but the island provided much in the way of security. There were fishermen as well as sometimes farming. However, all of that is left out when it comes to the claims of the Chinese Communist Party. What does Mr. Horton say about that prehistory part of Taiwan? Good evening to you.
1: Good evening, and thank you so much. I really appreciate you having me on your program. No, you're completely right. One of the things that's so interesting about what the Chinese Communist Party tries to do is that they try and present this narrative that Taiwan has always been a part of China. Taiwan is China's sacred territory. And part of the reason for that is they recognize that in shaping that narrative, they make it so people from the United States or other places in the West who aren't maybe as familiar with the history will say, well, of course, you know, we're not going to stand in the way of any sort of reunification attempts because this is a part of history. And in actuality, what, you know, this book and Taiwan's history demonstrate is it's a lot more complex than that. You know, there are so many angles that are ripe for distortion. So I think it's important, as Chris Horton does, to really make it evidently apparent that there were indigenous peoples that existed in Taiwan that were not at all Chinese. You know, the mainland and the island really didn't have a lot of contact prior to the Portuguese explorers that initially found the island and entitled it Ilha Formosa, which is a beautiful island. So it's not this sacred territory that they've had this long and thousand-year relationship. And it's sort of interesting because the way in which Xi Jinping in particular talks about it is that the Chinese people and the Taiwanese people are one big family, and they've always been one big family. And the indigenous peoples that still exist in Taiwan today are really sort of think it's important to be correcting that narrative and saying, no, there's, you know, we are not Chinese. We never have been, and we've existed. And there's a richness to their cultures. You know, the DPP, the party that is currently in power in Taiwan, for example, invited over 40 indigenous leaders from Taiwan. You know, those are 40 different tribes that exist that have no relation to China or any of its history. So you see a really sort of different reality than what Xi Jinping and the Chinese Communist Party would actually like to be painting.
0: We're going to go through the history from the Portuguese and the Spanish arrival. Europe enters the scene. All of a sudden, the lights go on. And we're going to come right up to the 20th century here, because all that intervening part is necessary to understand how non-China Taiwan is. Non-China.
1: Right.
0: The China part of the 20th century. After the Portuguese and Spanish arrive, there are problems everywhere along the coast. There are exploitation, there's colonial masters, and there's brutality and abuse of the people of Taiwan, the people of Japan, the people of China, all of whom were separate entities at the time. The Europeans do not look good in this history, and we need to get to that fact right away, as the Europeans don't look good in the early years of the American Republic. Republic, the abuse of the Native Americans, the indigenous people. There are similar paths, if I read you correctly, that the countries have followed. The United States was not always in possession of the East Coast of the United States, just as the PRC was not in possession of Taiwan. Is that fact? Does that fact come up when you talk to people about Taiwan, that this was the land of other peoples?
1: You know, it does, but not as frequently as you expect. And I think it's sort of important for that to be understood more broadly, because I think more than anything, it really kind of demonstrates the way in which the Taiwanese people have always had this spirit of independence that exists within them. And that's something that I think, you know, going back to our previous conversation, the way in which the Chinese Communist Party tries to stifle that and say, oh, that doesn't exist. You know, they actually want to be a part of our, a part of mainland China. But what we've seen throughout history, even when prior to the Chinese Communist Party, there was a brief period of Chinese rule, they were really unable to pacify the nation in the way in which there weren't large rebellions every 3 to 5 years. If there are rebellions and uprisings every 3 to 5 years, that doesn't necessarily suggest that the Taiwanese people were welcoming mainland China and were so happy to have them after the European colonizers. Same thing you see after that with Japan. You know, what Japan did was it was able to come and establish more of a rule of law than China ever was, and really kind of subdue the population. But once again, this wasn't a welcomed, they weren't a welcome entity in Taiwan. The Taiwanese people, you know, were constantly trying to find different ways to rebel and continue to fight for what would be their independence from these different, both Western and Asian colonizers.
0: The Qing Dynasty failed. That's the 19th century chiefly. And then the Japanese occupiers brutalized everyone they occupied. These are colonial powers. There's nothing polite about this. There's nothing, let's help you develop. These are, we want your resources. We don't need you unless you work for us as slaves. Okay, I'm being general here, but I'm applying the same model everywhere. We come up now to the 20th century. The occupation by the Japanese, who occupied much of the mainland up to Manchuria, occupied many islands off the coast of Japan. It was a very powerful entity, the Japanese, in late 19th and early 20th century. That ended with the Pacific War in 1945, and then the story gets complicated. And in 1945, there is conversation with Chiang Kai-shek about mainland China. Was Taiwan included in that conversation with Chiang Kai-shek?
1: So it's very interesting, because I'll take us back a little bit earlier to the Cairo conference in 1943. Chiang Kai-shek was at the Cairo conference with FDR, with Winston Churchill, and the conversation was essentially that Taiwan would go to Chiang Kai-shek. Now, I think it's important to make it very clear that Chiang Kai-shek was the KMT. Chiang Kai-shek was not CCP, so it would go to the Republic of China versus the PRC, which is currently what mainland China is. So I think that distinction is really important, because it sort of delineates the way in which, like I said, the CCP would like us to think.
0: And I don't think the Allies asked the Taiwanese people what they wanted. I think that this is more of the colonial conduct that was abhorrent to FDR, even though he went along with it, thinking someday we'll have a United Nations that will end all this. I note, because I've read recently a biography of Tojo Hideki, who was the Japanese war leader and was hanged for war crimes in 1948, the Japanese understood that in appealing to the people of Asia, they would say, you're being exploited by the colonial masters, which was accurate. So let us take control of your economy, and we will also exploit you like colonial masters, but we won't be Europeans. We'll be Asians. That was the appeal that Japan ran as far as late as 1945. That disappears. Then the Civil War breaks out on the mainland. And I know this history less well. Help me, Anne. Chiang Kai-shek and the Chinese Communist Party were at odds, but they didn't tangle until and if the Civil War broke out. Chiang Kai-shek and the National Army, they're the ones who fought the Japanese. The PRC, the people who would become the PRC, the Chinese Communist Party, did not participate in the liberation of mainland China or Taiwan. Is that accurate, Anne?
1: Yes. And so it's very interesting because a lot of times you see the CCP and they're touting, oh, this great role that they had. But in actuality, you know, what they were insurgents, right? And so especially during World War II, they would go off into the hills. So they really didn't do a lot of the fighting that was necessary to do. You know, they didn't really participate as much as they would like to let us think. They were off in the hills. And so they also, you know, weren't killed at higher numbers like the KMT.
0: And the Civil War ended with Chiang Kai-shek retreating to Taiwan. Now, we're almost up to date, Anne. I think we're in the 20th century.
1: We are.
0: And the retreat to Taiwan was not meant to be permanent, as I recall. It was we're going to get our breath, we're going to resupply, and we'll fight the Civil War. We'll continue to fight the Civil War. And then Korea happened, and the invasion force that Mao put together to take Taiwan was diverted to Korea and counterattacked the Americans around Thanksgiving of 1950. There, I'm exhausted, Anne. I've come up to the dates right now that are important. At no point do I see Mao having anything to do with liberating Taiwan.
1: No, not at all. And that's, you know, that's really sort of interesting because, again, I think you and I talked about earlier how Mao, and the image that he's left over is this sort of brave liberator, and it's very important, but in actuality, the reality is incredibly different. So.
0: And the Taiwanese people know all this. The Taiwanese people are made up of the indigenous population, the population of the mainland that worked there and struggled there over the centuries of colonial domination, and the people who were treated with Chiang Kai-shek. Last account I read, it was about 17 million people on Taiwan. And they're made up of all different origins, and right. They live together, correct? What I saw when I was there in 2004 was a highly sophisticated, functioning Los Angeles in East Asia. Is there anything different today, 20 years later?
1: No, you know, I was in Taiwan about a year ago, and it's very much, you know, this thriving in Taipei and Kaohsiung and all these different cities. They're thriving metropolises that feel, you know, distinctly Taiwanese. They feel they have their own identity, they have their own history, but then they also have, after KMT martial law, they've since been a democracy for about 30 years. And then you're seeing that in the way in which the democracy has since grown and become a part of the national identity and their blood.
0: So, rough analogy, and I'm reaching for this because you've taken me to this. Mr. Horton's book, Giving You an Essay That Takes Me to Here. The Taiwanese think of their country as free, a republic, a democracy, and prosperous, and taking advantage of the education they have. In the same way Americans do, we come from all places, sometimes several generations ago, sometimes last night. And yet we work together as one country, not tribes separated by walls. Is that a rough analogy that works for the Taiwanese today?
1: I think very much so. And I think that's one of the reasons why I would even argue that Taiwan is one of our greatest allies, right? It's not just that we share strategic interests, but in actuality, we share, you know, common creedal things that we hold and we think are incredibly important. And I know I mentioned it earlier, but I really want to highlight the Taiwanese spirit of independence that I think you can really see in American history as well. You know, throughout this book in particular, you see different Taiwanese individuals who are fighting for freedom and fighting for their country. And I think those parallels between the United States and we're coming up on 250, they're very relevant. You know, they're the way in which they see themselves as distinctly Taiwanese, like we would see ourselves as distinctly right. American. Is incredibly important.
0: Let's bring it up to date because there is politics in the wind. The book is Ghost Nation, the story of Taiwan and its struggle for survival. We've been through the struggle part. Now we're into what comes next, what is to be done. Anne Lord for the Vandenberg Coalition. I'm John Batchelor.

0: put all your gear on that you carry, and then roll around on the ground. Now get up. All your gear that's on the ground, that's what you're not going to have in a fight.
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0: I'm John Batchelor with Ann Lord from the Vandenberg Coalition, helping me to understand a new book launching us in a conversation about Taiwan. You've heard about it all the time in terms of arms packages, threats by Xi Jinping constantly. He gets up in the morning, he threatens Taiwan. That's his morning exercise. And recently, a conversation with the President of the United States, which could have been about world trade, which could have been about opening up the Strait of Hormuz and returning rational thinking to Europe and Africa, especially the parts of Africa that depend upon the food that might not be there because of the Straits of Hormuz being blockaded by the Iranians. No. What Xi Jinping wanted to talk about was Taiwan and the red line of Taiwan. And the puzzle about Taiwan right now is that it's not just an island off the coast of China. It is also the centerpiece of the future, artificial intelligence. They have a machine, a fab, a series of fabs that we depend upon to make the very highest end chip. Now, that can be reproduced elsewhere, but they have the engineers, they have the education. As I understand, it takes years to train to do what they're doing with lithography. That is a major component now of why China's wanting to take over Taiwan. What is your measure of the status of that standoff between the U.S. and China? Does China feel that it's ready to elbow us aside, or has the United States made it very clear, thou shalt not?
1: No, it's a great question. And I think that I want to pull apart a little bit of Xi Jinping's rhetoric that we saw from the last week. In particular, the metaphor of, Taiwanese independence and cross-strait peace are like fire and water. So basically saying that they don't go together. And one of the things that was sort of lost in translation during the summit was when Xi Jinping said, don't get involved. It was language that was a lot more aggressive. It was basically like, you're not allowed to come in here and mess with what we're doing. So I think that that sort of very bellicose, threatening us, saying that it is not really our place to get involved, should be taken into context, while simultaneously understanding, as you mentioned, that 90% of chips are made in Taiwan. We've had significant investment in our semiconductor and chip industry over the past few years, but it takes a long time to really stand up the ability to make chips. Even with the progress that we've had, we're still sending them to Taiwan for finishing. And I know that, sometimes you talk about chips and semiconductors, people's eyes kind of glaze over. I'm certainly no technologicalist. But really, these chips are necessary for every component that touches our economy. They're important for your cell phone. They're important for computers. They're important for artificial intelligence, all of which are incredibly important for the future. And so thinking about the way in which Taiwan exports $200 billion per year to us, and $150 billion of that go to semiconductors, our economy would grind to a halt if the Chinese Communist Party were to make a move on Taiwan. And, the Chinese Communist Party has been messaging for a long time, saying that the first thing that they would do is they would nationalize TSMC. And that would mean just devastating effects for our economy. That would mean that China would basically have our economy in a chokehold and be able to stem off the flow whenever they wanted us to do certain things. So it's important, not just because Taiwan is a good ally to us, but because it directly affects every single American and our future.
0: You visited Taiwan recently. Are the Taiwanese people prepared to stand up against the People's Republic of China, or do they want to give in?
1: No, it's a
0: good question. We have 30 seconds.
1: It's a great question. They are ready. They are spending 3-5% on defense. They just passed a $25 billion arms package that demonstrates that this is something that matters, and their president has been standing very firm in Taiwanese independence.
0: Ann Lord, Director of Government Affairs, Defense Policy for the Vandenberg Coalition, writing at Civitas Outlook, the publication of the Civitas Institute, the University of Texas at Austin. I'm John Batchelor.
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0: I'm Dave Packer. Raul Castro indicted. The U.S. Justice Department announcing charges against the 94-year-old former Cuban president over his alleged role in the 1996 shooting of an aircraft delivering humanitarian aid. Acting Attorney General Todd Blanche.
1: For the first time in nearly 70 years, senior leadership of the Cuban regime has been charged in this country, in the United States of America, for acts of violence resulting in the deaths of American citizens. Nations and their leaders cannot be permitted to target Americans.
0: Blanche saying Castro will, quote, show up here by his own will or by another way. They fought off the January 6th rioters. Now two police officers are filing a lawsuit against the Trump administration, trying to block the $1.8 billion fund made up of taxpayer money that could soon hand out payments to their attackers. One of those officers, D.C. Metro Police Officer Daniel Hodges, asked what kind of message this fund sends.
2: It sends that if you commit violence in Donald Trump's name, that you will be protected legally, you will be rewarded financially. And that is his way of keeping these people on retainer for the next time he wants to influence the course of history with mass violence.
0: ABC's Mary Bruce.
3: Even Senate Republican leader John Thune says he's, quote, not a big fan of the fund.
4: There are and will be continue to be a lot of questions around that the administration is going to have to answer.
0: A deadly hazmat emergency Wednesday night in New Mexico, east of Albuquerque. Emergency crews arrived at a home there and found four people unresponsive.
5: Be advised, looks like we have three patients at this time. Two of them may not be breathing.
0: That from Broadcastify, three of them now dead, and then the first responders started falling ill. Carbon monoxide and natural gas have been ruled out. You're listening to ABC News.
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0: Firefighters in Southern California working to combat several wildfires outside of Los Angeles. ABC's Alex Stone.
8: For several days, wildfires have been burning around Southern California in windy and dry weather, but containment numbers are rising and the weather is expected to change for the better by Thursday, which should calm the fires way down. The fire of main focus is in Simi Valley. 43,000 people are under evacuation orders. One home has been destroyed. Firefighters say they are making progress.
0: A former Democratic heavyweight from Massachusetts has passed away. ABC Stephen Portnoy.
9: Outspoken, pugnacious, and extremely colorful, Barney Frank once said this to an activist critical of the Obama administration.
10: Ma'am, trying to have a conversation with you would be like trying to argue with a dining room table. I have no interest in doing it.
9: As chair of the House Financial Services Committee during the Great Recession, Frank authored the key banking reforms that became known as the Dodd-Frank Act. In 1987, he became the first member of Congress to voluntarily come out as gay. He retired in 2013 after 16 terms in the House. Stephen Portnoy, ABC News, Washington.
0: Indiana prosecutors are looking into the circumstances of a 75-year-old woman's death inside of a Tim Hortons coffee shop Tuesday after she reportedly got into a physical altercation with an employee and was later found unresponsive. The cause of death remains pending, and the Allen County Prosecutor's Office says no decisions have been made on possible criminal charges for anyone involved. Dave Packer, ABC News.
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12: Decreasing clouds today, highs approaching 63. This evening, mostly cloudy, then a slight chance of showers at 20%, lows of 43. Friday, a 50% chance of showers, highs of 59. Friday night showers likely at 60%, lows of 44. Heading into the weekend, a mostly cloudy to start, highs of 68. Saturday night, partly cloudy, lows of 46. Sunday, sunny, highs of 79. Memorial Day, sunny, highs of 85. Memorial Day night, clear, lows of 55. And next Tuesday, sunny, highs of 86. For more on your weather forecast, log online to NorthwestIowaNow.com.

0: Now, it's Red Eye Radio. Gary McNamara and Eric Harley talk about everything from politics to social issues and news of the day. Whether you're up late or you're just starting your day, welcome to the show. From the Relief Factor Studios, this is Red Eye Radio.
1: All across America, we are Red Eye Radio. He is Eric Harley and I'm Gary McNamara. Good morning.
2: Hi.
1: You know, it seems like every day this week we've started out with just, a good audio cut.
2: Yeah.
1: Right. This is only like this is less than 10 seconds.
2: Yeah.
1: 10 second audio cut from the Five and Jesse Waters about where the Democrats are right now.
2: Okay.
1: All right. Are you ready?
2: Yeah.
1: All right. Here we go.
2: Okay.
3: What's happening here is that Democrats can't get normies. No normal person wants to run as a Democrat. So all they can find are nipple Nazis and anti-Semitic sex therapists.
2: All right. Let's unpack that. And we'll start with nipple Nazis.
1: Wow. You can go into the details on that one. I think I may.
2: First of all, I'm going to make it clear right here now. That will not be the name of my next band. Okay. The Nipple Nazis. Not because it wouldn't be an interesting name, but because I'm not sure who would show up to watch a band called the Nipple Nazis. So we won't go there. But he's right. In the creative way that he put it, it makes it entertaining, but he's absolutely right. Who's the normal one? Okay. You know who the normal one is? The guy wearing the hoodie and gym shorts. No, after all of this.
1: After everything the guy.
2: After everything

0: the union address.
1: That would have been strange, but that's where we are. That's where we are with the Democratic Party. There's just no way around that. That the normie, if there is a normie, it's Fetterman. But who runs in 28? We've been asking this question. I mean, who runs in 28 that is normal, that has any wide appeal? You know, we talk about the Republican Party, who's on the list, and you know why they're there. J.D. Vance, he's the current VP. Marco Rubio, he's right now doing a great job as Secretary of State. Governor DeSantis, doing a great job as governor of a state that he's turned around. He's really turned it more red. I don't know, turn him around, but he's turned it more red and done a great job governing. So there's your top three right there, right? You see the list on the left for 28, and it's all over the place. I mean, one day, Kamala's leading. Another day, AOC's doing well.
0: Right.
1: But where are the normal people? Where's somebody who could appeal to the independent?
0: Well, it's interesting that they were using on Five the other day the term normal, because we started that a long time ago.
1: Mm-hmm. Yeah.
0: Said, you know, it's not normal. It's not normal.
1: Right.
0: It's not normal. There is no critical thinking. And normal means there is some critical thinking involved in your mindset.
1: Right.
0: You know, there's some, something, it's a custom that society has embraced because it makes sense to everybody.
1: Right. Right.
0: That's what normal is.
1: Right.
0: And as soon as they started saying, well, a man can be a woman if a man says so,
1: right,
0: you've just become abnormal in your thought process.
1: You can see the debate about when does life begin, right? That debate, in terms of it being a debate, was mainstream. It was a mainstream debate. When does life begin? Telling people that it should be okay, in fact, legally fighting for children to mutilate their own body.
0: That's not normal.
1: That is far. I'm not saying abortion, by the way, is normal. I'm just saying that the debate about abortion was a mainstream debate. It was one that had been around for the longest time. And
0: well, now, I you know where I thought you were headed with that was the debate that I had with a number of pro-abortion women, after the Dodds ruling, right?
1: Right.
0: Yeah. After the Dodds ruling.
1: Mm-hmm.
0: And they said, well, they made abortion illegal. And I said, you're not even paying attention. No, they didn't.
1: Yeah. No, they didn't.
0: What they said was, the legislature and the people of the United States have not spoken on this.
1: Right.
0: And so we can't assume what they're thinking.
1: We can't make law.
0: So it goes back to the states unless Congress wishes to make a law on it.
1: Right.
0: We don't get to do it. And those other judges made law. And you can't do that.
1: Right.
0: And I got a blank stare, but it was the point that I brought up, which then again gets to the point of, well, you haven't thought this thing out, which to me isn't normal. And it got to the point where I said, well, then you believe in abortion up to birth. And
1: right.
0: They go, no, there has to be limitations. And
1: right.
0: Each one of these pro-abortion women had limitations in the womb.
1: Right.
0: And I said, well, then why are you calling people that are a few months before you radical and you're not radical?
1: Right.
0: What you're saying is it becomes a child somewhere in the womb.
1: And
0: you believe that somebody is taking away your rights,
1: mm-hmm,
0: because they wish it, you know, to be at this point,
1: right,
0: in the womb.
1: Right.
0: And you wish it to be at this point in the womb.
1: Right.
0: Well, what's the difference? I got blank stares. Every single one, I got complete blank stares. And I was with a couple

0: one time, and she was just, she goes, well, what I'm saying is it's a woman's body. Well, no, it's not a woman's body. You just said at this particular point in the, you know, the third trimester, no, you shouldn't be able to have an abortion. You don't believe in abortion up to birth.
1: At that point.
0: Right. At that point,
1: not the woman's body.
0: Right. It's not the woman's body. So you're saying in the womb, it's not your body. And she was all flustered, and her husband was sitting behind her, and he just gave me the thumbs up like, wow, that was, and then, even when I was at the group of people one time, there were some pro-life women there that also gave me the thumbs up behind the one woman that I was at. And there was no yelling. I was just having the discussion. I go, well, then what about this? But I was getting them flustered on it. To me, that when we talk about normal, it's being able to defend your point, a reasonable point, with consistency. And that's where I thought you were going with it.
1: Well, it's, but the debate itself, right, about abortion has been around for a while. And I would say, you know, I'm a pro-lifer. But at the basis of it is, when does life begin, right? That's one of those questions. Okay, as a society, we would have, this is what the court said, our representatives in Congress could make law to legally decide where it begins if they wanted to. And they haven't. In fact, AOC, after that decision, said, well, they're just ruling like kings. We're going to have to take this up on Capitol Hill. And that's exactly what the court said.
0: Exactly. But the getting to the point of what they're talking about, I don't think they were talking about specifically the issues of being normal. We have. And that's why I went back to what we have discussed before on the issues, what they believe isn't
1: just
0: normal.
1: Just the individual being normal, yeah.
0: What they were talking about was, again, you know, Plattner in Maine.
1: Mm-hmm.
0: You know, the other woman that's running as a Democrat in the state of Texas that's, talking about, you know, putting Jewish people basically in ICE detention centers and making them concentration camps.
1: Right.
0: And the Jews are pedophiles, and so they should be castrated. I mean, this kind of stuff. Or,
1: You
0: know, well, I was only a Nazi because I was angry. Well, if you're a Nazi because you're angry, here's $10 million, run for our party.
1: Yeah.
0: You know, I mean, that's the kind of, we're getting more into the minutiae of the issues which it eventually gets to, but I think they're just going, just on the surface level, you look at it, and these people aren't normal, and the people supporting them aren't normal. It doesn't make any sense. And I think the Plattner case in Maine, just saw another poll where he's leading by 7 points.
1: Yeah.
0: You know, you've got Democrats that, for years, without any evidence, have called Republicans Nazis, and now they're endorsing a Nazi.
1: Yeah.
0: And it's okay that he's a Nazi, because he was an angry Nazi.
1: Right.
0: And as we have said, what is the standard now? Angry Nazi, yes. Content, and even though I don't think I've ever met a content Nazi.
1: Right.
0: A mellow, content, and happy Nazi. You can't be a mellow, content, and happy Nazi, but if you're an angry Nazi, we're going to give you that chance because you were angry at society, and that drove you to be a Nazi, and now you say, well, I really don't embrace all the stuff of being Nazi. I just believe in all these insane ideas. Well, you're the guy, you're the best guy that we can find for the Democratic Senate in Maine.
1: Yeah.
0: Senate we're talking about. We're not talking about a radical, small, gerrymandered congressional district or
1: Nazi district.
0: Not right. Not Nazi district or
1: a nipple Nazi district.
0: Right. or a small city council member who represents a very small, you know, a 10 block area that's completely radical. We're talking about the state of Maine and the Democrats saying, we want a Nazi. We want a Nazi. Well, that's terrible that you say he's a Nazi because we believe he's a reform Nazi, and he was only a Nazi because he was angry. He was angry, so we got to give him money because he claims he's reformed, and that's the best candidate that we can find to run.
1: You know,
0: now that's a problem.
1: So here's the thing: it's the anti-Semitism that runs throughout the left.
0: Yeah, that's the one. That's you know, you think about it. That's the one thing that.

0: Well, you know, because you look at it and she says, they employ no one. Okay. All right. We can unpack that very quickly.
1: I know. That's just...
0: Like a buddy of mine who got out and someone, he just bought a new Corvette. And they said, wow, the money for a car like that could feed 100 families. And he said, actually, it fed a lot of families. The families of the people who built it. The brakes, all the components. He broke down the economy of a pencil, basically, Milton Friedman.
1: Yeah,
0: and said, so, yeah, when I buy that, it supports a lot of families. And you're welcome. When the rich spend money, that's exactly how it happens. Whether they work for the rich directly or not, there is that benefit from them spending money in that local economy.
1: Anybody who has a 401k or a bank account,
0: yeah,
1: where the money's just sitting there and you do nothing with it, is employing people.
0: Yes, absolutely. Sure. Yep.

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1: 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So the audio cut that we had played before the bottom of the hour from Fran Lebowitz, just again as the author, when she said that billionaires contribute nothing, completely clueless as to how economics works.
2: Yeah,
1: completely
2: right.
1: And I really believe it's maybe we should call it just drama economics. And it's what because my whole mindset is based on jealousy, envy, and selfishness, I'm just going to make comments that are emotional rage.
2: Yeah.
1: Jonathan Turley talks about we live in the age of rage. Well, where does rage come from? Rage can come from legit wrongs being done. But today, rage is based on lies.
2: Yeah.
1: On the left, when they come out and they're raging all the time, like her, go, go. Billionaires contribute nothing. Go to Florida. Go. You don't contribute. Anyway. And if you have a $105 million, apartment on a Billionaires Row, well, then that affects all the property values of the middle class. No, it doesn't.
2: No. No.
1: I mean, you're completely and totally clueless.
2: You have no idea how comps work. Otherwise, think about that.
1: Yeah, great point.
2: If you're looking at comps, even comps within your own neighborhood, people think, since the house down the street sold for more, my value is going to go up, right? Or it sold for less, mine's going to go down. That's not necessarily the case. Because that house may have all the updates and yours has none, or vice versa.
1: Mm-hmm.
2: But with the billionaire thing.
1: Plus, the market is different too. It's a completely different market of real estate.
2: Right. The prospective customer base is vastly different.
1: That Billionaire's Row does not compete with a house in Queens.
2: No. No, it does not.
1: And that's the point she's trying to make.
2: It's like saying that the price of a house in Queens, because it sells for much less, actually affects negatively the value of Billionaire's Row.
1: Right, exactly.
2: Right? You can't make that case either.
1: No, you can't. No,
2: this is what I would say to anybody who has this weird mindset and ignorance on how it all works. If you think the billionaires shouldn't exist, hand over your cell phone, your laptop, all your internet use, real estate development. We can go into the innovations, Amazon, hand over all of these conveniences that you must have. If you think about the wealth that is created, these innovators are driven like Warren Buffett. We talked about it. Now, he's more about investment, not so much innovation. But if you talk about Steve Jobs, if you talk about Jeff Bezos and innovation that continues to expand, right, and bring about whatever it's going to be, their offerings under their brand, those are things that create conveniences, jobs, and make it more efficient in our life. And to say that there is no value, that they're just pointing at the money they've created. The money for them, while it's certainly nice, I'm sure, is not the point. It is the innovation. It's watching their brainchild all of a sudden go to boom, fruition. Next thing you know, you've got a global business and tens of thousands of employees. And it's one of the most ignorant things you'll hear, that audio cut. when it comes to mm-hmm. how economy works and the effect of billionaires on an economy. Even if you're talking about buying a second home, right? This whole thing about New York and the second home. The money spent to furnish a home like that. Think about all the people involved. The money to maintain. The tax money on that, which, by the way, they want it to be a hell of a lot more. All of this goes to support the local economy, and there's no way around it. And if you don't know that, you know nothing about how any of this works.
1: You know something? It was DeSantis was talking about in his state about property taxes. He goes, well, we already treat second homes differently.
2: Yeah.
1: We have homestead exemptions.
2: Right. Yes.
1: And he said, so most states do that, to begin with. But Eric, the one thing, and we've talked about this before, you know, what drives all of this? People have their particular ideology mm-hmm. that you may disagree with, but what drives people to those particular opinions? And we've come back over and over again to jealousy and envy.
2: Yep.
1: And I just, when we talk about, the populist Republican, the Josh Hawleys, credit card companies, we need to 10% because basically, he's on the bandwagon that corporations are somehow evil when everything is done voluntarily.
2: Right.
1: But he's on it too. It's a popular thing to be envious and jealous. And it's a popular thing as a politician to throw that out because I care about you, the worker, not these big corporations. Okay, you're good as an individual. They're evil because they're part of a profit-making company.
2: Right.
1: Well, that's based on what? What is that based on? What evidence is that based on? It's based on envy and jealousy.
2: Mm-hmm.
1: Not that there aren't companies that don't do things wrong, just like there aren't individuals that do things wrong.
2: Right.
1: I don't judge all individuals as one group because you judge people individually and by the things that they do, and you do the same thing with companies.
2: Right.
1: But to sit there and say and try to make the opinion that this country's being destroyed because of billionaires and corporations is completely and totally non-fact based. It's the biggest lie you can throw out there, but it's driven by envy and jealousy. And the interesting thing is, where does that come from in an individual? I know, I know that there are people, I know people that, when they were growing up and they attained something, their friends were jealous.
2: Mm.
1: They were envious.
2: Mm-hmm.
1: And then I look at my life and the things that I wanted to do and, the friends that I have. And I'm sure I'm going to see, my dear friends, Jerry and Mary, Jerry and Mary and Gary in Florida. Oh, there's trouble a-coming. Not really.
2: There's a storm of trouble coming.
1: There's a storm of trouble coming. But, Jerry and I've, we've talked about my buddy, Jerry's one of my best friends, my buddy Jeff.
2: Mm-hmm.
1: We've always encouraged each other. I don't think there's ever been an ounce of jealousy or envy for anybody's success. It's go for it, go for it, go for it, go for it. It's amazing because, and I really recognize this as a talk show host, just analyzing things. It didn't take me long, probably in the mid 90s.
2: Right.
1: When it was like racism's the biggest problem. And I went, nah, what I've figured out just by observing, it's envy and jealousy. And I'm not kidding. I'm not trying to put myself or you, because I know you're not driven by this either.
2: Mm.
1: It's just the way, it's the environment that I grew up in. My mom and dad, a huge influence on that was don't pay attention to anybody else and what they're doing. You do what you've got to do.
2: Mm.
1: And you encourage other people and you support other people. That's how I was brought up. It's as natural, as wanting to live.
2: Well,
1: And for me, if
2: you were impressed by somebody else's success, it never became envy and jealousy. It became, okay, then find out how they got from A to B. Find out how they did that. If you're impressed by that, if that encourages you,
1: yeah,
2: then let it ride. Go, it, go out there, get the education, get into that industry, see if you can become an apprentice, whatever it is. You pursue that and get a full understanding of what it takes. If Jeff Bezos were still in his garage selling books, well, we'd still be getting that, what was the old, allow 4 to 6 weeks for delivery.
1: From Battle Creek, Michigan.
2: That's right. Not available in Hawaii, Puerto Rico, and by the way, parts of Poughkeepsie.
1: A ton of audio cuts coming up. Bezos went viral yesterday on a bunch of comments that he had on CNBC. We'll get to that coming up.
2: But these innovations, the smartphone, right?
1: God, come on! Life is completely different than 20 years ago because of that.
2: Right. If you think about that. If you follow Warren Buffett, he's not creating things. It's not innovation, except for it's an innovative approach. Well, actually, it's a very basic approach. Buy low and sell high. But through innovation, he's been able to kind of teach what he invests in. Why? And those are things that people can learn from. If you're watching these things, it's like, okay, what's he doing? Do I expect to be worth $100 billion? No. Is it even my goal? No. I want to be prepared for retirement. Older Eric needs to eat. I repeat that all the time. Older Eric's gonna need this.
1: Right, but the point is, with, you know, you mentioned Buffett.
2: Mm-hmm.
1: He creates jobs all the time.
2: Oh, yeah.
1: By investing.
2: Yes.
1: Just because
2: I have a family member who works for him. Yes.
1: Because the left looks at it and says, these people have all this money and all this money, and that could be used to help people. It is.
2: It is helping people.
1: It is. What do you think drives, and it's basically the misunderstanding that what really drives an economy is producing a durable good or service.
2: Yes.
1: Or being involved in the infrastructure that produces that. Anything surrounding that, producing a durable good or a durable service. And that's why, for example, when we talked about it the other day, just in case people have never thought about this, when I was talking about sports stadiums.
2: Yeah.
1: Sports stadiums don't, you know, you may create jobs, but once it's built, you're not creating wealth.
2: Right.
1: There is no wealth that's being created in there. You're not expanding wealth. You're simply taking recreational dollars that would go over here and putting it over there.
2: Right.
1: That's why if the choice is, as we said before, building a billion-dollar stadium for a a billionaire, well, doggone it, I'm jealous of it. Well, then don't build his factory.
2: Right.
1: That's your problem.
2: Right.
1: But, you know, when you look at, we can't give tax breaks to corporations that expand wealth by producing goods and services.
2: Mm-hmm.
1: That you know, you expand wealth by creating, you know, the services, which services also create efficiency and productivity, which is also about actually economic growth.
2: Right.
1: Because it's producing durable goods and services. And in doing that, you improve also productivity and efficiency and product.
2: Right.
1: That's why when the productivity numbers come out, that's always so critically important.
2: Right.
1: How's our productivity doing? Are we being more productive as a society, as part of an economy?
2: Right.
1: And so that's the entire point. So if you're just an investor, if you've got $1 billion and it's just sitting there, mm-hmm. you're creating jobs.
2: Yeah.
1: Yes. Oh, you're sitting there and you've got $1 billion and you're getting, you know, you're getting earning 50 to 100 million back every year. You're just, you know, riding the gravy train. Well, why are you getting money back? Because you're creating something.
2: Exactly.
1: Nobody pays for nothing.
2: Right.
1: We are Red Eye Radio.
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0: Beer Runner Radio. He is Eric Carley, and I'm Gary McNamara. So, yeah, those the audio cuts, as we have said, are just so beautiful because they show really whether it was the author Fran Lebowitz that we played earlier this hour that was talking about that billionaires are useless, just go leave. They don't create any jobs. They don't do anything. Shows just a basic, complete cluelessness on economics. And that's one thing I think I'm really surprised at as, in the media today. And I know the media's expanded because of the internet. How many people get a national stage that are completely clueless?
1: Right.
0: They have no idea how the world works at all.
1: Right.
0: And they're not challenged.
1: And or they want other people to be clueless. You know,
0: yeah.
1: I think they're clueless, but they certainly want other people to be ignorant.
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11: From ABC News, I'm Dave Packer. Two police officers who fought off the mob on January 6 filing a lawsuit against the Trump administration, trying to block the $1.8 billion fund made up of taxpayer money that could soon hand out payments to their attackers. ABC News Chief White House Correspondent Mary Bruce.
12: Trump insists the fund is needed to help people he claims were mistreated by the Biden Justice Department.
13: People were destroyed. They went to jail. Their families were ruined.
12: But on Capitol Hill, outrage among a growing number of Republicans, rejecting the idea of taxpayer payouts to rioters.
11: The Justice Department Wednesday charged former Cuban President Raul Castro with murder over his alleged role in shooting down two planes that were carrying humanitarian aid in 1996. Castro is still in Cuba. Acting Attorney General Todd Blanche.
14: We didn't indict. This isn't a show indictment. This is an indictment because we expect that there was a warrant issued for his arrest. So we expect that he will show up here by his own will or by another way.
11: With millions traveling for the Memorial Day weekend, a major disruption at one of America's busiest airports in New York City, delays and cancellations cascading across the region. It all started when a sinkhole opened up on a runway at LaGuardia Airport, ABC's Will Reeve.
15: More than 200 flights canceled, hundreds more delayed, shutting down one of LaGuardia's two runways for hours.
16: Ground, what happened to the runway 422?
17: There's a sinkhole.
18: Airport officials say they found the sinkhole at 11 a.m. during routine airfield inspection and immediately closed the runway for emergency repairs.
11: And with planes being diverted to nearby Newark, that airport's tower calling the situation there gridlock. Elon Musk-led rocket and satellite company SpaceX Wednesday filing for an initial public offering, paving the way for what will likely be the biggest IPO ever. You're listening to ABC News.
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11: New details on the background of the suspected San Diego shooters. According to sources speaking to ABC News early last year in Chula Vista outside of San Diego, they spoke with one of two shooters, Caleb Vasquez, after somebody knew him, contacted police out of concern he was interested in extremist ideology and mass casualty attacks. Police reviewed his social media and found neo-Nazi rhetoric, but did not feel there was enough evidence at that time to make an arrest. Emergency teams in New Mexico say three people are dead and over a dozen first responders are being treated after a

0: call to a home east of Albuquerque. ABC's Alex Stone has more.
1: New Mexico State Police say three of four people who were found inside of the home unresponsive have now died in what is believed to have been a drug overdose. But during the response, 18 first responders were exposed to that substance and had symptoms, and they were quarantined. Two of the first responders have been listed in serious condition. Teams are working to identify the substance. Investigators do not believe the threat of it is airborne, and they're telling the local community that there is no threat. Alex Stone, ABC News.
0: Carbon monoxide and natural gas have both been ruled out. And finally, Tennessee officials have agreed to pay a retired police officer $836,000 after he was arrested and jailed for more than a month after posting on social media following conservative activist Charlie Kirk's death. Dave Packer, ABC News.
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4: Decreasing clouds today, highs approaching 63. This evening, mostly cloudy, then a slight chance of showers at 20%, lows of 43. Friday, a 50% chance of showers, highs of 59. Friday night showers likely at 60%, lows of 44. Heading into the weekend, a mostly cloudy to start, highs of 68. Saturday night, partly cloudy, lows of 46. Sunday, sunny, highs of 79. Memorial Day, sunny, highs of 85. Memorial Day night, clear, lows of 55. And next Tuesday, sunny, highs of 86. For more on your weather forecast, log online to NorthwestIowaNow.com.
5: 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Gary McNamara and Eric Harley talk about everything from politics to social issues and news of the day. 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
7: Hi.
6: Good morning.
7: Good morning.
8: Well, two deaths yesterday.
7: Mm-hmm.
8: Former Congressman Barney Frank dying at age 86. We've already discussed it. I read yesterday where it's like he came up with some of the the best legislation after the downfall. To regulate banks and do this, and you and I are always just like,
7: wow.
8: And I'm not going to get into it because I don't want to be too negative, but. He kept what happened in 2008, 2009 going. He wanted the government involved in the mortgage business, which was the creation. If government wasn't involved in the mortgage business, 2008, 2009 would not have happened.
7: Well, when Treasury Secretary Snow in 2003 was testifying before the committee, and he was, I believe, Frank was the chair of the committee, saying that Fannie and Freddie cannot sustain this. We can't keep this going. And they decided, he said, no, actually, the problem is we're not doing enough of these loans, basically, subprime loans. So they rammed them up. My thoughts and prayers for his family and friends. In a situation like this, but those are the conversations we've had over the years about a Barney Frank. And then after it all happened, he was on CNBC one day and said, well, I've never promoted home ownership. I think people should rent apartments. And then their phones actually crashed at CNBC, we were told.
8: Yeah.
7: Because people wanted to call him out on that. But you know, I mean, he was a mainstay for a long time in Congress on Capitol Hill.
8: And then we had Robert Woodson Sr. yesterday, who died, was the head of the Woodson Center. You'd see him on Fox News a lot.
7: Yeah.
8: You know, he was part of the civil rights movement. He was a part of the NAACP in the 60s, left that, came to the realization that the federal government was never going to be the savior of the inner city.
7: Right. Right.
8: Believed that you had to rely on yourself. You know, you find the entrepreneurs that are in these places and you support them.
7: You know,
8: that's, you know, how you do it. But very, very interesting man. I think a man that probably saw a lot of the failures of liberalism and of big government spending, which he, I think, realized was not the solution to save many, you know, many urban areas.
7: Mm-hmm.
8: And so he was, I think it was 89 years of age, but always fascinating to listen to him.
7: Yeah.
8: If you ever saw an interview with him, it'd be fascinating to. And the more the you know, the one thing that I always didn't like about when Robert Woodson Sr. spoke, so many of the times it was a 2 or 3 minute interview.
7: Yeah. Yeah.
8: And I wanted, you know, I go back to, you know, let's go back. And the, you know, this is, we were raised by this. And if you want to go back, you look at somebody, and we've talked about Milton Friedman before, the late economist.
7: Mm-hmm.
8: But, you know, when he would go on Phil Donahue, he'd have a whole hour.
7: Yeah.
8: And, you know, if you've ever, if anybody's ever rented the, or rented the DVD.
7: if you want to use your VCR this weekend, get out your VHS tape and whatnot.
8: I think you can still get the DVD, though, free to choose, I think it is. And some of the greatest things that used to be on, whether it was, PBS or whatever, the long debates he would have, with union leaders and liberals, on everything, you know, from tariffs to government spending to taxes or whatever.
7: Mm-hmm.
8: And I'll never forget him. And I know it's in the free to choose, and you probably can find it online also on YouTube. I'll never forget the one, him and Thomas Sowell going after, you know, the union leaders.
7: Yeah.
8: You know, and going after, unions, not based on, you know, not wanting workers to be profitable.
7: Yeah. Right.
8: But wanting workers to be profitable and believing that unions, you know, worked in the opposite direction. And, you know, we can look at it. You and I look at when the unions just came out a couple of years ago. Mm-hmm. Remember when the UAW, you know, we support the companies doing electric vehicles. And we like, you're signing your own death warrant.
7: Right.
8: What are you doing?
7: Right.
8: It's not going to work.
7: Right.
8: You're supposed to care about the people that work, you know, for you. When we look at remember the coal miners union endorsing Obama.
7: Mm-hmm.
8: And it was like, what are you, stupid? What in the world's going on? You're not working for the best. The union leadership over the years completely working against what the union worker wanted. And that was, you know, not pro illegal immigration.
7: Right.
8: And so, you know, you can, and so those were just, those were great debates. And that's the one thing with Woodson. I always wanted to see him on a long, hour long interview to tap into his mind. Precisely, because, you know, today we have the 1 or 2 minute interviews.
7: Yeah, yeah.
8: And you walk out going, I've learned nothing here. I've learned some new slogans. I don't care about the slogans.
7: I don't need a catchphrase.
8: Right.
7: Yeah.
8: And that's the one thing. And, you know, that was the one thing. And I've seen some long form, but not enough of Robert Woodson. But then again, he was probably busy doing, you know, what he wanted to do was actually help the economies in urban areas across the country. But it doesn't matter. You still got to, as a leader, you've always got to market it, which he did.
7: Yeah.
8: But
7: yeah.
8: It's like, it is the, you know, you look over the last 10 years, a way that everything is, you know, very quick.
7: Mm.
8: You know, people get, oh, my attention span. Mine isn't. You know, I love, you know, the long form interviews. It's one of the reasons that I pay not to have commercials on YouTube.
7: Mm-hmm. Right.
8: Because then I don't have to be interrupted.
7: Right.
8: And, you know, I can watch a 45-minute interview, an hour interview, which used to be standard, Eric, you know, 40, 50 years ago.
7: Yeah.
8: And it's not anymore. And that's a shame. But, yeah, Robert Woodson, great ideas and actually, you know, put them to work in many urban areas across the United States. So,
7: yeah.
8: All right, here we go.
7: Mm.
8: Man, where did this is like, again, one of those days where it's like, I don't know where to start. Well, we all know that the United Nations has backed off on a lot of their climate hysteria, saying, okay, all these doomsday scenarios, probably we went a little bit too far on it. Right. They haven't completely capitulated, but they're slowly moving. They're moving back on all of it.
7: Right.
8: And we had discussed it here over the last couple of days. And one of the things that we had always said is that every doomsday scenario ever that has ever come up, whether it's Al Gore, Leonardo DiCaprio, the United Nations, any Democrat politician out there, all the doomsday predictions, not one ever came true.
7: Yeah, right.
8: Not one. Right. Not one ever came true. From we're going to be on gondolas in D.C. in a couple of years. Miami will be underwater. All these, there will be no ice on the polar ice caps by 2013.
7: Mm-hmm.
8: None of them came true. And we asked the question, when you are selling your ideology with predictions that you have 0% credibility on because you've been 100% wrong, why is it wrong to question the credibility of the so-called, quote, science that we're using and questioning your credibility when you've been wrong time and time again? Why should we believe the next thing that comes out of your mouth? Why should we do it?
7: And over and over again, they have to ramp it up. You know, we talked about the movie The Day After Tomorrow, which if you're going to try and make the case, isn't that the worst effort ever? If you're going to try and make the case for climate change, that was the worst way to do it. Manhattan fills with water in 10 minutes and then it freezes in 10 seconds. Large chunks of ice falling from the sky. Now, I don't know how many people actually took that as a warning, as a documentary, but because it was beyond silly. But they were trying to make a point. These promises or warnings that they've given over and over again go nowhere. And where they want them to go is regulation. And, you know, I think they thought they had won. I really believe they thought they had won. If you think about the EV mandates, and you mentioned the UAW, well, the EV mandates was kind of that tipping point. We can't sell these cars. We can't make a profit. And the demand has slowed greatly with the government money now, you know, not being a part of it. It's not an organic supply and demand situation. It'll never work. And that tipping point when companies started saying, yeah, we can't make it happen. Look, you still got a couple of major companies that are out there. Was it GM the other day that was trying to say, oh, no, that's still a priority. Yeah, no, it's not.
8: Remember when Jim,
7: profit is your priority.
8: Yeah, we talked about this the other day when Yeah, you're right. We talked about this the other day. Again, remember when it was a GM
7: yeah.
8: that was talking about, and this car gets 250 miles to a gallon. It was a plug-in hybrid.
7: Yeah, the Volt.
8: And it's like, you can't count the plug-in.
7: You can't.
8: You can't count the plug-in, you know, as gas mileage because you're plugging it in.
7: Right.
8: The batteries are charged.
7: Right.
8: You can't then say after you charge the car that, well, we got 250 miles per gallon driving, you know, from here to there, or, you know, this is what we averaged for a week in the city when you're plugging the damn thing in, because you're not using gasoline when you plug it in. Any idiot knows that, but they were marketing it based on them believing the stupidity of the American public that is absolutely clueless on any type of engineering concepts.
7: You see the motorhomes pulling a car, right? They pull their whatever car they're going to be pulling behind them. You know, that's, I saw one yesterday. It was a Jeep. It was like, and I thought to myself, well, if I'm going to do that, it'll be a Jeep, right? It's something cool, fun, right. Whatever. And I thought to myself the same thing, because we were talking about this Chevy Volt. It's like, that Jeep is getting, you know, 5,000 miles per gallon.
8: No, infinity.
7: As it's, infinity.
8: Infinity.
7: As because it's being towed.
8: Oh, right. It's getting infinity miles. Right. We're not using any gas from that gas tank right. in that Jeep.
7: Exactly.
8: Yeah, but you're using it in the damn RV.
7: Yeah, that's right.
8: It's like, no, we don't count that.
7: No. We were talking about the Jeep.
8: What? You're counting the RV? Well, you're a racist.
7: Right.
8: A racist doesn't even make sense.
7: I didn't bring racism. What?
8: How did racism come into this? How? That's how we do things as liberals.
7: That's right.
8: We can't make the argument. You're a racist.
7: Your bigotry makes me want to stop talking to you.
8: I would talk to you about the engineering concepts, but since you mentioned that the fact that the RV is using all the gas or diesel mm-hmm. to pull that thing along with it,
7: yeah.
8: that's where the energy is being expended.
7: Right.
8: You're a racist.
7: Right.
8: Why? Well, because marginalized communities are being affected by climate change.
7: That's right.
8: And therefore, but it doesn't got nothing to do with the engineering
7: of how you're
8: using it.
7: I'm promoting positivity. All you're doing is being negative yes. with your facts and whatnot.
8: Oh.
7: No, it is.
8: I'm getting a headache today again.
7: This is it. You know, it really is like running a daycare. I've never run a daycare, but it must be like running a daycare. because it's every single day. There's something new. You're just arguing with children. Now, hopefully daycares aren't arguing with children. Hopefully they're not having stupid debates like this one.
8: No, they're just brainwashing.
7: Yeah, exactly.
8: There's not a lot of argument back from the kids.
7: Feed them ice cream, nap time.
8: You want the ice cream?
7: Yeah.
8: You're not going to live past 15.
7: Yeah.
8: Hey, here's your ice cream, kid.
7: Hey, you're
8: what is it? I'm not going to live past 15. Because the world's going to be gone because of climate change. Here's your ice cream.
7: Yeah.
8: But didn't you have to use fossil fuels to create that ice cream? So if I'm eating the ice cream, aren't I destroying the planet? Yes. See, you're evil too.
7: That's right. By the way, your mom's 15 minutes late. Shows how much she cares about you. Anyway.
8: By the way, don't say we couldn't be liberals. Look at this here.
7: No, I said, I think I said it recently. I don't know if it was.
8: We could fake it.
7: Well, yeah. Absolutely. Well, because what is faking it? You're lying, making things up, which is exactly what they're doing. If they can live in a fantasy world, why not?
8: We are Red Eye Radio.
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10: For the latest USDA topsoil moisture condition report,
11: on a national scale, we did see some worsening over the last week.
10: USDA meteorologist Brad Rippey provides the ratings for the period ending May 17th.
11: 44% of the nation's rangeland and pastures currently rated very poor to poor. That is up 3 percentage points from a week ago. Meanwhile, good to excellent ratings dropping to 28%, down from 31% a week ago.
10: Of greatest concern regionally, pastures and rangelands in the Great Plains and parts of the Rockies.
11: Some of those concerns extend into the west, Arizona and Utah, both in that 40 to 65% very poor-to-poor range.
10: With lingering concerns in some southern states as well.
11: We have six states where the pastures are rated anywhere from 40 to just slightly above 60% very poor-to-poor. That list includes Florida, Georgia, the Carolinas, Virginia, and we'll throw West Virginia into that as well.
10: I'm Rod Bain reporting for the U.S. Department of Agriculture in Washington, D.C.
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0: how she talked about being in that mindset and the peer pressure around climate activism. And now she works now she works for the Free Press.
1: Right. Love that. Because it is that it's the mob mentality, right?
0: Mm-hmm.
1: The silence is violence mentality. You've got to go along, not just to get along, or you'll get called out.
0: But she does make the point about the race stuff that we talked about with climate change also.
1: Yeah, right.
0: The ridiculous stuff.
1: Mm.

0: The U.S. Treasury quietly released its official financial report for 2025. It appears by its own numbers, the U.S. government seems insolvent. It's reported that the Treasury shows about $6 trillion in assets and over $47 trillion in liabilities. Add it all up, and it looks like the U.S. owes more than $130 trillion it doesn't have. 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
1: And he is Eric Carley, and I'm Gary McNamara. 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Coming up in just 1 minute, the climate activist, the former climate activist, about why she was a climate activist. Coming up.
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1: All right. So her name is Lucy Biggers, and she used to be part of the climate movement.
2: Yeah.
1: And over the last few months, she'd been doing she's working for the Free Press now. It's really interesting. I'm just going to play the audio, and there's a couple of audio cuts that we have here.
2: Okay.
1: About how she left it. And, there's one audio cut about how she left it and why she left it. And then, she said, this is a quote from her. "I thought being a climate activist would atone for me being white." So when you and I are talking about the climate change stuff and you're a racist, you can't be white and even have an opinion on climate change because you're privileged. So let's listen to her. That's coming up in the second audio cut. Let me cut. Oh, I have no idea why I am having other problems. Let me just make sure I have nothing else that's open here. Give me 1 second.
2: All right.
1: Is everything fine now?
2: Okay.
1: Okay. Everything's cool.
2: Good
1: now.
2: To go.
1: All right.
2: Here we are.
1: I don't know if that was my fault or not.
2: All right.
1: I had some windows open.
2: I'll say it's your fault.
1: Okay. All right. Here we go. This is, her name is, Lucy Bigger. She now works for the, I was going to say Barry Weiss's Free Press, CBS's Free Press, right?
2: I still like to call it Barry Weiss's Free Press. And you can't make me change.
1: Okay.
2: I know they technically own it, but she created it.
1: Okay. Here we go.
3: I think I need to do a little reintroduction for people on here who I am. So I'm Lucy Biggers. Right now I'm the head of social media for the Free Press. But for 5 years of my 20s, I was a climate activist. I interviewed Greta Thunberg. I've interviewed AOC. I pushed ideas like the Green New Deal, plastic straw bans, plastic bag bans, anything you could think of that is like the typical climate activist. I pushed those things for half my 20s. In that time, I got a lot of value from being part of the group. I identified as a climate activist, and I thought I was on the right side of history and that these ideas were so important to push. Even during the time when I was really deep in the climate movement, I would have some questions like why we're protesting pipelines when, you know, the pipelines were already approved. Maybe we shouldn't have done that. Or the fact that, you know, oil pipelines are better for the environment and safer than transporting these materials on trains. Or, you know, the idea that plastic has a lower carbon footprint than glass and wood. Like, I would sometimes see these contradictory facts, but my ideology and identification was so tied up in the group that when I would see those things, I would push them away. That all changed when I left my last job where I'd been in a visible role as a climate influencer, and I lived through COVID and I had my first son. And I think those two experiences of living through COVID and seeing the entire world shut down, plastic proliferated everywhere, but it was like not a big deal. And then our carbon emissions only dropping by maybe 5%. Maybe it was like 20% at its peak, but barely making a dent in our climate emissions. even though the world was shut down. And that's when I started to think, what is the climate movement wanting from us? Because if they want to get our emissions down to zero, that would require destroying our way of life. Then I read a book, Apocalypse Never, by Michael Schellenberger, who's a former green activist, and then Steve Koonin, who's a scientist who worked for President Obama. He wrote a book called Unsettled, and it went into all the things that we don't understand about climate change. And it made me realize that this climate narrative, this black and white thinking that I was pushing, that climate change was an existential threat and that the world was going to be destroyed by it, was not true, and that the truth was much more complex. Learning all this stuff, I went basically radio silent for 5 years, and I took a job behind the scenes at the Free Press, where I'm the head of social media, and I basically thought I would never be in front of the camera again, because I did not want to go against the group of pushing against the climate change narrative. It's such an entrenched ideology, and there was just no upside. But then this past spring, my younger son, I now have two boys that are almost four and almost two, my younger son turned one, and I think if you're a parent, you can understand this, like, or especially a mom. It was almost like when my younger son turned one, I kind of had a little bit more time to think about what I wanted to do with my life and what my values were. And I realized, like, I did not want to be on my deathbed one day having regrets of sitting on what was the truth because of fear. Overall.
1: There you go. That's audio cut one. Let's get to audio, because we could tear that apart. Or we not, I mean, in a good way, we could go through point by point on that.
2: Right.
1: And we will. But here's the next audio cut that she did. This was an interview that she's recently done that she posted, I think she just posted it. No, she didn't post it. Somebody else posted it. But this is here in the last couple of days. Here
2: okay.
4: We go. Everyone who's white is a white supremacist. Even if they don't know it, you're racist. So, like, you should really question what you believe, because more often than not, you're racist. You have cisgender privilege.
5: And did you think this when this was happening? Were you like, actually, I am, you know, I must be a white supremacist.
4: I literally was just like, I guess this is what is true. Like, I was just like, I'm going to listen to BIPOC, you know, which is like POCs, people of color. I'm going to listen to other people's perspectives, and I'm going to sit down and shut up, essentially, to listen to what other people have to say. And not that there's anything wrong. Obviously, I think historically, minority voices have been excluded from conversation. So, like, there's seeds of truth, right? But it just took it such to a degree where, you know, we threw out the idea of the MLK would say you should be judged by the content of your character, not the color of your skin. That was out the window. And it was like, everyone who's white and cisgender and privileged doesn't have a perspective here. So anyway, that's the culture of the newsroom. Not that anyone's like a gun to my head being like, you must believe this, but it was just the water that I was swimming in. And I want to be a good person. I'm not inoculated against these ideas coming out of the American education system. And we have social media online for the first time. So it's not like my parents can warn me of how these things work. Throw in the Slack channel where everyone group messages. So it's public messaging. And you very quickly just get a culture that's very ideological in the newsroom. And so I just bought into everything because I wanted to be a good ally. And I'm looking around at the ideology as it's really picking up in the 2017 and post-Trump elected. And it's saying, like, if you're a white person, if you're an American, if you're straight, you have all these privileges. And so to me, the climate movement was a perfect way to atone for the sins of my birth as being a privileged person. I can represent the indigenous Native Americans who have been historically oppressed. I can now help them. So now I'm on the right side of history. I'm atoning for being descended from this oppressive group of people. And so it was all in my psychology, a way to be a good person and fit in with a group, which I felt wasn't going to accept me if I was just like a normal white person who was like, actually, this country is worth defending. Actually, I'm not racist. Like, I was never going to say that stuff.
2: Wow. That's exhausting.
1: Wow.
2: That wears me the hell out.
1: I like that. No, that's the perfect answer. That's exhausting.
2: I trimmed a 60-year-old tree for 3.5 hours in the Texas sun today and felt nothing like what I just felt after I heard that audio cut.
1: Hey, it was partly cloudy.
2: I need to lay down, because that wore me. My brain is numb.
1: You know, it, but it does show what it does, because we've often said we want to get into the mind of liberalism.
2: Yeah.
1: And the fact is they don't speak. They don't speak until they reject liberalism.
2: Mm-hmm.
1: But she knew.
2: Yeah.
1: Because we remember the Keystone XL pipeline
2: mm-hmm.
1: when Biden stopped it and 10,000 people lost their jobs for nothing.
2: Right.
1: And then even you had Democrats come to him and say, no, you want the pipeline because there's less, you know, there's less carbon gases into the atmosphere than if you transport it by truck and by plane.
2: Mm-hmm.
1: So it's actually cleaner to do this. And it didn't matter.
2: Right.
1: He just said tens of thousands of jobs go away because the image, even if the image does not represent the reality, but all that matters is the image. She pointed out all the different scenarios that she was thinking of the entire time. Well, this isn't actually helping. This isn't actually the truth. And kept quiet. And part of the reason she kept quiet was she, you know, because of the peer pressure and also because of the racial element in it.
2: Yeah.
1: She could not go after and say this climate change stuff is stupid because she's white.
2: Yeah.
1: And she's straight.
2: Yeah.
1: And if you're white and you're straight, you can't have an opinion. How racist is that?
2: Wow.
1: And can you imagine even a 5-year period? I can't imagine a 5-year period in my 20s, number one, of somebody telling me, no, you need to go along with the peer pressure here and you need to shut up. I mean, my first response would be your first response. I think my whole life it would be, come here. Say that again to me. Yeah, you need to shut up because you're a white, cisgender, straight Irishman. You can go to hell.
2: Yeah.
1: Right? I mean, that would be it.
2: Yeah.
1: That's why it's exhausting all the mental gymnastics she had to do to stay in that cult.
2: My gosh.
1: The climate cult.
2: And my question would be, why? Why?
1: Because people wish to be accepted, and that's what she wanted to be.
2: To what end? She's jumping through how many rings of fire did we hear there?
1: You know, there really is something to our philosophy. Well, don't you care if you were accepted? I could give a damn.
2: You don't need to accept me, and I don't need to accept you. That's simple.
1: My cat still likes me.
2: Well, that's debatable.
1: Well,
2: cats don't. But to be fair, cats don't like anybody.
1: Well, but the other thing is, we're not promoting things that somebody with a Nazi tattoo would be. The things that we believe in and the things that we promote,
2: we're not
1: are good.
2: We're not,
1: and they're normal.
2: We're not pro Nazi nipple,
1: right? Somebody who's just turning in right now has no idea how we started the show and why that applies.
2: Well, that's their problem for being late. See? It pays to be on time.
1: But isn't that amazing? It's exhausting, but it is amazing to actually hear it because you get into the mind of somebody who was liberal. I wanted to be accepted, and she actually thought that she was atoning as if her life has anything to do with anybody who was born in the past because of her skin color.
2: Yeah.
1: She bought into the racism.
2: No, she did. That's what it comes down to.
1: Yep.
2: Is she felt guilty for being white. Let me be the hero.
1: Yeah. You're never going to be the hero on the left.
2: No. You're just not. Wow. Wow.
1: Wow. I know.
2: Seriously.
1: You called it, though, exhausting.
2: It's exhausting.
1: We are Red Eye Radio.
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0: We are Red Eye Radio. He's Eric Harley, and I'm Gary McNamara. Just sitting here thinking about that Lucy Biggersy, former climate activist. But you think about it, you know, how exhausting it is because she felt peer pressure. She had white guilt, which basically she bought into the racism that they were selling her.
1: Yeah.
0: She knew the things that they were promoting.
1: Right.
0: Were counter to what they claimed they believed in and still went along with it, knowing that it was false.
1: Right.
0: And then even after she left the climate movement, was afraid to speak out on it until she finally said,
1: yeah,
0: well, I don't want to be sitting on my deathbed saying I didn't say what I really believed.
1: Right.
0: Wow.
1: Yeah.
0: That would be exhausting, even if she just went through that for, she went through it for 5 years. And then afterwards,
1: right,
0: you know, a 7-8 year period. I can't imagine going through that period of my life like that.
1: No.
0: Not being somebody who has individual thought. And that's how I'm going to judge things.
1: Yeah.
0: By facts. And if there's hypocrisy, even if it's somebody who I support or a friend, if it's hypocrisy, I'll call them on it.
1: Yep.
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1: From ABC News, I'm Dave Packer. A deadly hazmat emergency tonight in New Mexico, east of Albuquerque. ABC's Trevor Ault with the latest.
7: Emergency crews arrived at a home there and found four people unresponsive. Three of them are now dead. Then the first responders started falling ill. About two dozen people exposed to an unknown substance, many of them experiencing dizziness and nausea. They were all taken to the hospital for decontamination, and now three of them have been admitted. Right now, there are hazmat teams there at the house as authorities are racing to try to figure out what this unknown substance even is.
1: Cuba warning a fierce resistance to any U.S. military actions after the Justice Department unsealed an indictment against former Cuban President Raul Castro, charged with murder after the shoot down of two civilian planes out of Florida back in 1996.
8: Cuba's government calling the indictment a farce based on lies to justify military aggression. Earlier this month in Havana, Cuban's foreign minister telling our Whit Johnson that if the U.S. attacks Cuba, it could lead to a bloodbath.
1: ABC's Pierre Thomas. An IRS settlement gives President Trump's Justice Department a nearly $1.8 billion trust that could be tapped by those who claim they were wronged by federal law enforcement, including Trump allies and January 6th Capitol attackers.
9: Acting Attorney General Todd Bland, Trump's former personal attorney who orchestrated the agreement, grilled on Capitol Hill.
10: Will individuals who assaulted Capitol Hill police officers be eligible for this fund?
11: Well, as it makes plain, anybody is...
10: Just let me know if they're eligible for the fund.
11: As was made plain yesterday, anybody in this country is eligible to apply if they believe they're a victim of weaponization.
9: Democrats arguing it's a slush fund for Trump supporters.
1: ABC's Mary Bruce. Dozens of delays coming out of LaGuardia International Airport tonight after a sinkhole opened up on one of the airport's runways, and with planes being diverted to nearby Newark, that airport's tower says they're experiencing gridlock. You're listening to ABC News.
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1: Outside of Los Angeles, firefighters working to contain several wildfires in the area. Right to ABC's Alex Stone.
14: None of the fires has been unusually destructive to neighborhoods. A fire of main concern right now is in Simi Valley that has 43,000 people under evacuation orders. It's destroyed one home, and that was on Monday when the home burned. Since then, none has burned. But this is early in the season for Southern California, and it could be a sign of what's to come. The worst of the fire season in Southern California is usually from about October to December.
1: Harvard students will have to work harder to achieve an average of an A. ABC's Chuck Sievertson.
15: Harvard's faculty voted 458 to 201 for the A cap. It also approved a measure to use average percentile rankings rather than grade point averages to determine internal awards and honors. But faculty rejected the proposal's third plank, which would have allowed courses to petition to opt out of the A cap if they were graded on an unsatisfactory, satisfactory, and satisfactory plus basis. A February survey showed nearly 85% of students opposed the cap.
1: Weeks after a viral video showed a humanoid robot attempting to board a Southwest jet, the airline unveiled a new policy that any robot designed to resemble or imitate human or animal appearance, movement, or behavior is banned from their airplanes over concerns for its battery size. Artificial intelligence superpower NVIDIA beating earnings expectations in the first quarter, clocking in more than $81 billion in sales. Dave Packer, ABC News.
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17: Decreasing clouds today, highs approaching 63. This evening, mostly cloudy, then a slight chance of showers at 20%, lows of 43. Friday, a 50% chance of showers, highs of 59. Friday night, showers likely at 60%, lows of 44. Heading into the weekend, a mostly cloudy to start, highs of 68. Saturday night, partly cloudy, lows of 46. Sunday, sunny, highs of 79. Memorial Day, sunny, highs of 85. Memorial Day night, clear, lows of 55. And next Tuesday, sunny, highs of 86. For more on your weather forecast, log online to NorthwestIowaNow.com.
2: Now, it's Red Eye Radio. Gary McNamara and Eric Harley talk about everything from politics to social issues and news of the day. Whether you're up late or you're just starting your day, welcome to the show. From the Relief Factor Studios, this is Red Eye Radio.
0: All across America, we are Red Eye Radio. He is Eric Harley and I'm Gary McNamara. Welcome and good morning. Thanks so much for being here. Colbert Show ends this week. Here's Byron Allen talking about CBS Mornings he was on.
18: Okay.
0: Talking about it, okay, about the cancellation of Colbert and what it's about.
18: All right.
0: And it's interesting because he says he's a fan of Colbert, that he loved Colbert.
18: Yeah.
0: And he talks about the fact that, hey, this is all business.
18: Yeah.
0: It's not show business. It's business show.
18: Right.
0: But here we go. Here's what he had to say.
19: But you just mentioned that you've written jokes for David Letterman, and you know the public criticism from Letterman, from Kimmel, from others about CBS canceling Colbert. How does that sit with you as the person who's taking on this time slot?
20: I think it was a very unfortunate event. I love Stephen Colbert. I'm a big fan. Once they made the decision, I said, okay, this isn't show business. This is business show. Mm-hmm. You know, they said, you know, they're losing lots of money. I said, here's a solution not to lose lots of money. And I think we can hold on to his audience and hopefully build on it, because it is business show, not show business. I absolutely love Colbert, and I would do anything. He doesn't need me. I would do anything to support him.
19: And quickly, before we run out of time, you're going to have the show is comedians discussing funny things that happen.
20: That's right.
19: And are you going to talk politics, or is it all about comedy?
20: No politics. That's it. You come, you laugh. You know, we're celebrating I created the show 20 years ago. And we're about to have our 20th anniversary this fall, you know, the 20th anniversary of Comics Unleashed, 20 years of laughter. We've had on 1,000 comedians, shape, size, you name it.
19: This is how you want to bring people together.
20: And I want to bring people together using comedy.
19: All right,
20: comedy
19: well, it's going to
20: heal it all.
19: It's going to happen on Friday.
0: It's like we got to hurry through this interview, too. We had talked about that earlier. Get to the interview. Come on. We only got a certain amount of time. You got 2 minutes. But he said it right there.
18: Yeah.
0: I didn't know until yesterday the average age of Colbert's audience.
18: You just told me during the break.
0: You should have seen the look on Eric's face.
18: 68.
0: What did you guess?
18: 29.
0: Average age of his audience is 68 years
18: 68.
0: old. 68. Yeah.
18: Well, no wonder they're losing money. The audience is on a fixed income. I mean, the business model is that you got to get the advertising demographics. You got to get the people who spend a lot of money. By the way, why weren't there more RV commercials during Colbert? You know, I mean, it's if the average age is 68.
0: Incontinence products. Why am I laughing? I'm in that age group.
18: Yeah.
0: Why am I laughing? You know, see, that's the problem. I don't think I'm a part of that age group.
18: Well.
0: You know, that's the problem here. I'm like,
18: I laugh.
0: Those old farts.
18: I laugh so hard at that joke.
0: Stop it.
18: Hard at that joke.
0: Don't. Don't go there.
18: It was so funny, I peed somebody else's pants.
0: Oh, okay.
18: Listen. The problem is,
0: well, I still can't get past losing between 20 and $40 million a year and being on for 5 minutes longer.
18: No. Firing me, telling me, bringing me in the room. And telling me that, it would have been like, okay, you're making this up, right? And then they would show you the books and go, no, here's the books. And then I would just have to ask, how stupid are you people? I would have fired me years ago. How in the world did this happen? And I don't know, virtue signaling exit by the radical left in Hollywood. Is there such a thing as a group, the group, the radical late night talk show left? And there's only a few left. It's, again, they want you to believe he's being canceled by Trump.
0: Yeah.
18: That's the entire spirit around this that you.
0: Yeah, John Stewart was trying to make that point the other day.
18: And it's stupid. And this is what in Letterman, you can cancel the show, but you can't cancel the man. All right, Dave.
0: What does that even mean?
18: Well, I made the point that, for those that missed it.
0: Did CBS say they were canceling the man? If they didn't say they were canceling the man,
18: as I know,
0: then Letterman's point doesn't make any sense at all.
18: Exactly. You know, it's just trying to be hip. And by the way, would you find a razor, please?
0: You can cancel the show, but you can't cancel me.
18: Yeah. Hipster, not even hipsters are wearing beards like that anymore, Dave. But the problem is that Dave himself, David Letterman said, because someone asked him when he left, Stephen Colbert is going to take the show. Who would you like to see take your place? He said, well, I would have chosen a woman of color. So there would be no Colbert to cancel if David Letterman had his own way.
0: I think that, and this is, none of this, what we're talking, our amazement is got nothing to do with, politics here. It has to do where it's simply you and I think one of the favorite things we love talking about is economics and then looking at different business models out there. And you and I have looked at a variety of things over the years and go, we don't know how this is going to succeed.
18: Right.
0: What was the last one that we just went, how are they going to make money on this? It's not going to work out. And it ended up not working out.
18: Right.
0: I mean, you look at a business model, say, okay, where's the cash going to come in, for it? But one of the things that the left does not understand is, first off, that when you look at the liberal newspapers that have existed in the liberal news networks, they don't believe they're liberal. And this really came out. Bernard Goldberg had it in his book. Well, when did bias come out? 99, 2000?
18: Yeah.
0: He had a long, he goes, they don't believe they're liberal.
18: Right.
0: They believe they're just right.
18: Mm-hmm.
0: They don't believe they're part of the left. He goes, that's what you have to understand. That's not the mindset that they have. They don't walk around saying, we're the left and we have to keep being left. They just believe they're right. They believe their opinions are right. There is, and he mentioned there's elitism to that. But when the elitism gets into delusion, when you start talking, like when you hear a Dan Rather say, I was never biased, nobody believes that. And I've always looked at one of the problems, and this is a business model problem, is before you even watch them, they have told you what their brand is. They have told you what they're selling you. Here's what we're selling you. And you turn it on, and that's not what you're being sold.
3: Right.
0: Before you get into whether you agree with the politics or not, it's the branding of that product at that moment. What right. they tell you right. you're going to watch and what you end up getting.
3: Mm-hmm.
0: And as I said before, if we started all of a sudden tomorrow becoming a heavy metal music show, Eric would love it, but a significant portion of the audience would question, and justifiably so, what the hell is going on with Red Eye?
3: What is this five finger death punch? Is that something exactly. that you is well, do you drink it?
0: But that's because you create everything creates a particular brand. You're selling ideas, you're selling imagery, but the imagery has to match the substance. Otherwise, a significant portion of your viewers, listeners, whatever, are going to know, wait a minute, why should I believe anything? They're BSing me on what this is about to begin with. And when you had late night was a particular genre of entertainment. And it was with Carson. It was with Letterman.
3: Mm-hmm.
0: It was with Leno. Leno?
18: Lentil?
0: Yeah.
18: Jay Lentil.
0: And you look at where, you know, Kimmel originally came from.
3: Mm-hmm.
0: You know, and, you know, The Daily Show then started mixing liberal politics, you know, with comedy. But even Jon Stewart came across with a great sense of humor. And all of a sudden right. it became dark and serious politics. That's not the brand of late night. It was never the brand of late night.
18: No.
0: And the other thing that we think of, because I saw, you know, somebody, it was, you know, when Colbert and Jon Stewart were talking, it can't be money because you're number one. Well, the other thing is, as we all know, if you're in that position, anybody in the position in the media can find out from management what the cash flow is.
3: Yeah.
0: Most have bonuses tied to it, which means they tell you what's going on with the show. I remember Leno. They were going to cut people back in Leno. Remember, he took a pay cut.
3: Mm-hmm. Mm-hmm.
0: Leno took it. He said, I don't want my people to go. But, of course, before he took the pay cut, obviously, he looked at what the books were and was the revenue the same of what it was before. And you can have a successful show and still not sell it. Advertisers can look at it and say, we don't want to be a part of that.
18: Longmire was a very successful show on A&E, the cable channel. In fact, it was the number one show on the channel, but it did not hit the target advertising demographics. And that's exactly what happened with Leno.
0: Yeah.
18: There are certain demographics that advertisers want. So you may have the biggest audience, but if you don't have the right 68?
0: Yeah. Yeah. Shocked me. I was thinking maybe 40. I wasn't as low as you were. I thought 43.
18: Yeah.
0: Maybe. Just assuming, and not just from the style and the reaction of the audience, it sounded younger. You assume, and I made the assumption, that the image of the show with the audience that I viewed as younger, that it would just be younger. It shocked me when I saw that it was 68. But from a business point of view, he knows. He knows exactly. Colbert knows exactly what the profit margin or the lack of profit margin is of that show.
18: Oh,
0: he
18: yeah.
0: knows.
18: Oh, yeah.
0: His agent knows.
18: Yeah.
0: They know.
18: Yes.
0: Yep. And so that's why you haven't seen him complain that much on it. But everybody knows, you know, when you look at Byron Allen and what he's doing and people saying, well, he can make it a success. Understand he's buying the time.
18: Right.
0: This isn't he's created a show that CBS has bought from him and is paying Byron Allen and that show, you know, $1 million.
18: Right.
0: he's paying, Byron Allen is paying CBS, whatever the contract states, to put his program on, and then his company is selling it and getting the profits out of it. Mm-hmm. But what he did when he said, oh, you're losing money? Okay, here's a solution not to lose lots of money. In fact, you'll make money because the product is all there. You know,
18: well, if he only paid them $10, they did a turnaround of $20 million in $10 a year.
0: You're right. Yeah.
18: So, you know, wasn't that hard. And we'll see if it goes anywhere. The head of CBS came back and a couple of weeks ago and said, oh, no, we're looking at something beyond this contract. We're looking to develop a show beyond this contract.
0: But you look at, you know, people say, yeah, but Gutfeld show. Yeah, because he's on Fox News.
18: Yeah.
0: Right. There's an expectation there's going to be politics in that comedy.
18: Yes.
0: That's the brand.
18: Right.
0: He doesn't lose the brand because he's on the network where there's an expectation of this is what we expect when we turn to this particular channel. And that's why he has succeeded on that show. And he's talented.
18: Yeah.
0: Yeah, he's talented.
18: Right.
0: Extremely talented. Has a group of people. There's a lot of laughter.
18: Yep.
0: As we found out, if you're more conservative and have a great sense of humor, that sells very well these days.
18: Well,
0: and the left provides the comedy.
18: Gutfeld is crushing it.
0: Yeah.
18: He's doing very well.
0: Yeah. I want to make sure it's more than just brand. It's also performing, and he performs.
18: Well, yeah.
0: Well, I mean, because
18: if you're going to do that, then you have to. Right. If it wasn't funny, then it wouldn't live up. And if it wasn't the brand, it wouldn't live up.
0: Right.
18: You got to have both.
0: Both. Exactly.
18: Yeah.
0: The imagery has to fit the substance.
18: Yes. We 68 years old.
0: Yeah.
18: Wow.
0: I know. Wow. We are Red Eye Radio.
18: Brought to you by FPPF. Fuel Power Max.
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0: We are Red Eye Radio. He's Eric Carly, and I'm Gary McNamara. Oh, no. That band with the self-misogynist sexist name, The Chicks. And Natalie Maines is at it again.
1: Are they?
0: Yes. The Chicks. Remember when they changed from the Dixie Chicks to the Chicks? And we said, yeah, but The Chicks, that's sexist.
1: Right.
0: That's misogynist. What?
1: Right.
0: Did you think that, you know, Broads was too Frank Sinatra?
1: Right.
0: You know? But
1: Dames?
0: The dames. Right. The Chicks?
1: Right.
0: You're women. Treat yourself with respect, for gosh sakes. But she wrote on X about Trump. Our democracy is disappearing right before our eyes.
1: All right.
0: This fugly slut is using your gas money to pay for the insurrectionist. But don't worry about it. I'm sure posting selfies will fix everything. Then she added in her next post, the last post that called him a fugly slut got removed. We'll see how long this one lasts. Repost and help the message live. So there you go.
1: All right.
0: And then, of course, he went back at her. Natalie Maines is a despicable nobody who clearly suffers from a severe case of Trump derangement syndrome that has rotted her peanut-sized brain, a White House spokesperson told Fox News Digital. So there you go.
1: Well, all right.

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0: 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Every night, Eric Harley and Gary McNamara. 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
1: And he's Eric Harley, and I'm Gary McNamara. Good morning. All right, you want to hear? Let's hear from the one of the most evil billionaires in the world.
2: Okay.
1: Jeff Bezos yesterday on CNBC.
2: Okay.
1: All right. Talking about New York City.
2: Yeah. All right.
1: Here we go.
3: Give you an example. The New York City school system.
4: Right.
3: They spend $44,000 per student. $44,000. That's 30% more per student than other big cities like Chicago, right, L.A., and Boston. And it's three times more than Miami and Houston. And by the way, New York City doesn't get better outcomes. Let me just say, if we ran Amazon the way New York City runs their school system,
4: right,
3: your packages would take 6 weeks to arrive. We'd have to charge you a $100 delivery fee. And then when the package did finally arrive, it'd have the wrong item in it anyway.
1: Right? He also talks about taxes now.
2: Here we go. Okay. All right.
1: Here you go.
3: Quoted all the time is, the wealthy should pay their fair share.
4: Right.
3: And we can argue about what the fair share is. That's a policy debate. That's okay. But the vilification is the thing that's just the distraction. And by the way, if you really are being honest about it, we don't have a revenue problem in this country. We already have the most progressive tax system in the world. The top 1% of taxpayers pay 40% of all the tax revenue. The bottom half pay only 3%. We have already, and I think it should be zero. I don't think it should be 3%. Right. I think it should be zero. So we'd be making it more progressive that way. We actually have a spending problem.
2: He owns the Washington Post.
1: You've had some great lines today. First off, from the former climate activist, after listening to her and what she went through, that's exhausting. And now that comment, he owns the Washington Post.
2: By the way, it says it all. I've legitimately been yawning since listening to her. And Bezos is right in what he's saying. And also, he owns the Washington Post. Because I think about it, and it's he's right on everything that he said, but you own a major publication, formerly major publication, and I know there was the story about him going in there saying, you know, we got to be, I don't know, more fair and balanced or whatever it is. And the word is he would like to kind of change the way things are done there. Well, you and Barry Weiss can have that conversation as to how that's going to work. But not that I'm calling him a liberal. I don't know on social issues he might be. But on those issues, he's spot on, and the left is dead on, full on, trying to get rid of people like him in terms of their status. No more billionaires. And it's at some point you have to choose, and I think there's indication that he's, you know, leaning more to the right. Leaving Seattle and setting up his lair in Florida and maybe, you know, changing the tone at Washington Post. I haven't seen any evidence that there has been any great change or any change at all at the Washington Post. But he's absolutely right on what you're seeing there.
1: He is looking a little bit like Dr. Evil, though.
2: No. He's
1: he is looking a little bit,
2: and I hear he's looking to adopt a hairless cat. And if that happens, and sharks with lasers, it's over.
1: Well, he talks about the demonization, but I look at the Democrats and billionaires the same as the Democrats and the border.
2: Mm-hmm.
1: They want an open border.
2: Yeah.
1: You know, they hem and haw in between it, but what the Democrat, what the radical left that now runs the Democratic Party wants, they want open borders.
2: Right.
1: That's what they want. And when you talk about the whole thing about taxing billionaires more, I mean, somebody at least in the 36 years or whatever I've been doing talk radio, at least once you would think that one Democratic politician or somebody would say, here's what a fair share amount is for everybody. And nobody's ever said that.
2: No.
1: Because what the Democrats are talking about is, it's not about taxing billionaires. It's about getting all their wealth. They don't want billionaires. And we go, and you go, oh, that's ridiculous. They don't. We go back to Mark Kelly in Arizona, who's considered a moderate. When he was being interviewed by that internet person that we played the audio cut, mm-hmm. There should be no billionaires. You're right. There's no reason to have any billionaires.
2: Right.
1: It shows you that astronauts too can be economic idiots. Isn't that great? We always put astronauts on a pedestal. Wow, Mark Kelly's done a great job of going, wow, that guy's really an idiot.
2: Yeah.
1: But they want billionaires gone. This is about envy. It's about jealousy. It's about selfishness. It's about greed. You know, and Mises talked about, you know, demonization of billionaires.
2: Mm-hmm.
1: It's the vilification.
2: Yeah.
1: You know, that's the thing. We're somehow evil for what we've accomplished and what we've done. And so when you look at it, what do Democrats really want? When you get to the point of Mark Kelly saying there shouldn't be any billionaires, you're screwed as a party. I mean, you've let it out when you've basically said open borders, billionaires should go away.
2: Yeah.
1: A boy can be a girl if they want to be.
2: Mm-hmm.
1: Women get used to genitals in the locker room.
2: Mm-hmm.
1: Women get, very quickly here,
2: mm-hmm.
1: just a side note,
2: mm-hmm.
1: the whole thing of the transgender on the stage in California,
2: mm-hmm.
1: you know, where they brought up all the women,
2: yeah.
1: and the man won. The man won, and they said, well, okay, if a man wins, then whatever place the woman is at, she moves up one level. So if she's in second place, she shares first place. And I'm thinking to myself, you're not going to win either side with that one.
2: You think you're appeasing.
1: Right. You're not going to win either side. Don't you understand? The woman won. The man is a woman. You cannot up the second place biological woman to first place. This is on the left, by the way.
2: Right.
1: Their rules. You can't upgrade her and say every biological woman moves up one step if a man wins, because
2: you can't acknowledge the man
1: right.
2: as a man. You're acknowledging him as a man by doing that.
1: Right. And he's not a man, he's a woman. They can't even get their own. They can't even make their own insanity logical in any way.
2: Yeah, no, this is the organizations trying to appease. And when the rule book changes every day, you can't. There's no way to get there. And here we are again. I don't know. I honestly don't know what it would be like to be in the room. Because they had, I don't know how many meetings sitting there going, well, okay, well, we'll just say that if a man wins, well, there are no men.
1: Right. When they had the meeting, didn't somebody bring that up?
2: They had to have. Well, it's not a man, it's a woman.
1: When I saw
2: it. Yeah, but, you know, in terms of what they were assigned, it doesn't matter what they were assigned at birth.
1: They're
2: competing as a woman, and so you have to let them win as a woman, which means you can't share the prize.
1: Yeah. I thought it was a Babylon
2: with an actual
1: Bee.
2: Woman.
1: I thought it was a Babylon
2: no,
1: Bee when I read it.
2: You know what it is.
1: You don't even know what your own liberal people want.
2: Yeah. This is basically the the politically correct identity politics version of Spinal Tap. That's what this is. It's like those folks made this movie. Best in Show, you, the same thing, right?
1: Mm-hmm.
2: What we'll do is, I can see Eugene Levy backstage. Okay, here's what we'll do. Because it's that stupid. They don't get their own rules. Well, no. You don't get to walk back your own rules. There had to have been protests.
1: Yeah, I've just going through this scenario there, and I went, oh, wait a minute. We got to make sure we mention that one, because that was the one of the most bizarre stories of the week.
2: Yeah.
1: When I read that, I said, is this the Babylon Bee?
2: Yeah.
1: Don't you know? You're liberals. Don't liberals even know their own rules and regulations? But then again, that goes directly to that Lucy Biggers, the climate the former climate change activist who now works for the press and rejects what they were selling.
2: Right.
1: But she said the same thing. I knew they were being hypocritical. I knew they were doing things that didn't even meet what their standards were. You just have to ignore it because you do. And the same thing here. You know, they don't even know what their own, they haven't even figured out what the rules are yet. And if they don't go with the rules, it's like, well, we're trying to be fair, but you're going against what your own narrative is.
2: Right.
1: You can't
2: destroy the narrative while attempting to be fair.
1: Exactly. Which is exactly what the radical transgender movement and the radicals who run the Democratic Party don't want. If the man wins, he's not a man, he's a woman.
2: Right.
1: And so the woman wins. You can't say the man wins, because the entire concept is they're not half woman, half men.
2: Right.
1: They're all woman.
2: Right.
1: And if you don't believe that, the entire athletic organization that did it, you're transphobic.
2: Right. Right.
1: And you're committing an act of violence.
2: Mm-hmm.
1: And you're committing an act of violence. We know this because the Berkeley professor told us transgenders have one of the greatest rates of suicide and attempted suicide. And therefore, you can't speak anything against them and you can't speak the truth. Otherwise, they'll commit suicide. That's not my opinion. That's their opinion.
2: I would love to see the rules as they're written.
1: Yeah. But I couldn't believe it. All right, so the male won the female competition, so we need to move all the women. If you came in second place, you're now in first place. And if you were in third place, second place, the man winning doesn't actually count at all.
2: Right.
1: It's an honorary trophy. It's an honorary. Yes, it's an honorary award.
2: Yeah.
1: You really didn't earn it.
2: Right.
1: Wow. Just unbelievable. Is it ever going to stop? I cannot retire every day. I cannot retire with news like this coming out every single day. There's something else, which is like Ripley's Believe It or Can You Believe This? Is it true? Is it Babylon Bee? It's getting to the point every day where I don't know if a story is true, part of the Babylon Bee, or what? Because they're just so crazy on the left right now.
2: And tomorrow will be even crazier. Somehow,
1: and then,
2: some way.
1: Then the weekend comes and 2 days of it build up before we go back on the air, and it's more insane by the time we get to Monday.
2: That's even harder. And we have a 3-day weekend coming up.
1: Oh, that's right.
2: That's right.
1: Oh.
2: Triple the crazy.
1: Oh, my gosh.
2: Yeah.
1: We're screwed on Tuesday.
2: We are.
1: We are Red Eye Radio.
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0: We are Red Eye Radio. He's Eric Carlin. I'm Gary McNamara. I always love occasionally to end an hour, look at a Babylon Bee headline, and this was my favorite of the day, of yesterday.
1: All right.
0: You ready?
1: Sure.
0: Gen Zer dies of starvation after DoorDash driver gets flat tire. That's a comment in our society, isn't
1: yeah,
0: it?
1: It's yeah. I always wondered about that. I thought, what happens when their car, because you know it has to happen occasionally. It's never happened to me, but, you know, where you order something and all of a sudden, you know, it doesn't get there. I did one time, the delivery never made it and something happened, but it wasn't a breakdown. I forget what it was, but you know that has to happen. That's funny, though. That's actually a great joke there at the Babylon Bee.

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5: From ABC News, I'm Dave Packer. Two police officers who fought off the mob on January 6 filing a lawsuit against the Trump administration, trying to block the $1.8 billion fund made up of taxpayer money that could soon hand out payments to their attackers. ABC News Chief White House Correspondent Mary Bruce.
6: Trump insists the fund is needed to help people he claims were mistreated by the Biden Justice Department.
7: People were destroyed. They went to jail. Their families were ruined.
6: But on Capitol Hill, outrage among a growing number of Republicans, rejecting the idea of taxpayer payouts to rioters.
5: The Justice Department Wednesday charged former Cuban President Raul Castro with murder over his alleged role in shooting down two planes that were carrying humanitarian aid in 1996. Castro is still in Cuba. Acting Attorney General Todd Blanche.
8: We didn't indict. This isn't a show indictment. This is an indictment because we expect that there was a warrant issued for his arrest. So we expect that he will show up here by his own will or by another way.
5: With millions traveling for the Memorial Day weekend, a major disruption at one of America's busiest airports in New York City, delays and cancellations cascading across the region. It all started when a sinkhole opened up on a runway at LaGuardia Airport. ABC's Will Reeve.
9: More than 200 flights canceled, hundreds more delayed, shutting down one of LaGuardia's two runways for hours.
10: Ground, what happened to the runway 422?
11: There's a sinkhole.
10: Airport officials say they found the sinkhole at 11 a.m. during routine airfield inspection and immediately closed the runway for emergency repairs.
11: And with planes being diverted to nearby Newark, that airport's tower calling the situation there gridlock. Elon Musk-led rocket and satellite company SpaceX Wednesday filing for an initial public offering, paving the way for what will likely be the biggest IPO ever. 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
11: New details on the background of the suspected San Diego shooters. According to sources speaking to ABC News early last year, in Chula Vista outside of San Diego, they spoke with one of two shooters, Caleb Vasquez, after somebody knew him, contacted police out of concern he was interested in extremist ideology and mass casualty attacks. Police reviewed his social media and found neo-Nazi rhetoric, but did not feel there was enough evidence at that time to make an arrest. Emergency teams in New Mexico say three people are dead and over a dozen first responders are being treated after a call to a home east of Albuquerque. ABC's Alex Stone has more.
14: New Mexico State Police say three of four people who were found inside of the home unresponsive have now died in what is believed to have been a drug overdose. But during the response, 18 first responders were exposed to that substance and had symptoms and they were quarantined. Two of the first responders have been listed in serious condition. Teams are working to identify the substance. Investigators do not believe the threat of it is airborne, and they're telling the local community that there is no threat. Alex Stone, ABC News.
11: Carbon monoxide and natural gas have both been ruled out. And finally, Tennessee officials have agreed to pay a retired police officer $836,000 after he was arrested and jailed for more than a month after posting on social media following conservative activist Charlie Kirk's death. Dave Packer, ABC News.
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1: Decreasing clouds today, highs approaching 63. This evening, mostly cloudy, then a slight chance of showers at 20%, lows of 43. Friday, a 50% chance of showers, highs of 59. Friday night showers likely at 60%, lows of 44. Heading into the weekend, a mostly cloudy to start, highs of 68. Saturday night, partly cloudy, lows of 46. Sunday, sunny, highs of 79. Memorial Day, sunny, highs of 85. Memorial Day night, clear, lows of 55. And next Tuesday, sunny, highs of 86. For more on your weather forecast, log online to NorthwestIowaNow.com.
2: Now, it's Red Eye Radio. Gary McNamara and Eric Harley talk about everything from politics to social issues and news of the day. 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
3: All across America, we are Red Eye Radio. He is Eric Harley and I'm Gary McNamara. Good morning.
4: Hi.
3: You know, it seems like every day this week we've started out with just... a good audio cut.
4: Yeah.
3: All right. This is only this is less than 10 seconds.
4: Yeah. Yeah.
3: 10 second audio cut from the Five and Jesse Waters about where the Democrats are right now.
4: Okay. All
3: okay.
4: Right. All right.
3: Are you ready?
4: Yeah.
3: All right. Here we go.
4: Okay.
5: What's happening here is that Democrats can't get normies. No normal person wants to run as a Democrat. So all they can find are nipple Nazis and anti-Semitic sex therapists.
4: All right. Let's unpack that. And we'll start with nipple Nazis.
3: Wow.
4: Listen.
3: You can go into the details on that one. I think I may.
4: First of all, I'm going to make it clear right here now. That will not be the name of my next band.
3: Okay.
4: The nipple Nazis. Not because... it wouldn't be an interesting name, but because I'm not sure who would show up to watch a band called the Nipple Nazis. So we won't go there. But he's right in the creative way that he put it. It makes it entertaining, but he's absolutely right. There are, who's the normal one? Okay. You know who the normal one is? The guy wearing the hoodie and gym shorts. Now, after all of this.
3: After everything the guy.
4: After everything where it started with Fetterman, he's the normal one.
3: The guy in the hoodie and the shorts. The senator.
4: In the hoodie and the shorts.
3: And now he's too normal for Democrats in Pennsylvania as the Democrats, you've seen his numbers with Democrats have just crashed.
4: Yeah. Well, compared to the extreme, radical left, Fetterman looks like Ronald Reagan.
3: In a hoodie and shorts.
4: In a hoodie and shorts.
3: All right, I just did the theater of the mind.
4: Well, I
3: can't imagine Reagan. I had the picture Reagan in a hoodie and shorts. And Nancy all dressed up perfectly next to him walking.
4: Right, of course, yeah. Yeah.
3: Walking in the congressional chambers for the State of the Union address.
4: That would have been strange, but that's where we are. That's where we are with the Democratic Party. There's just no way around that. The normie, if there is a normie, it's Fetterman. But who runs in 28? We've been asking this question. I mean, who runs in 28 that is normal, that has any wide appeal? You know, we talk about the Republican Party, who's who's on the list, and you can, you know why they're there. J.D. Vance, he's the current VP. Marco Rubio, he's right now doing a great job as Secretary of State. Governor DeSantis, doing a great job as governor of a state that he's turned around. He's really turned it more red. I don't know, turn him around, but he's turned it more red and done a great job governing. So there's your top three right there, right? You see the list on the left for 28, and it's all over the place. I mean, one day Kamala's leading. Another day, AOC's doing well.
3: Right.
4: But where are the normal people? Where's somebody who could appeal to the independent?
3: Well, it's interesting that they were using on Five the other day the term normal, because we started that a long time ago.
4: Mm-hmm. Yeah.
3: We said, you know, it's not normal to sit there. It's not normal.
4: Right.
3: It's not normal. There is no critical thinking. And normal means there is some critical thinking involved in your mindset.
4: Right.
3: You know, there's some
4: right.
3: It's something. It's a custom that society has embraced because it makes sense to everybody.
4: Right. Right.
3: That's what, you know, that's what normal is.
4: Right.
3: And as soon as they started saying, well, a man can be a woman if a man says so,
4: right.
3: You've just become abnormal in your thought process.
4: You can see the debate about when does life begin, right? That debate, in terms of it being a debate, was mainstream. It was a mainstream debate. When does life begin? Telling people that it should be okay, in fact, legally fighting for children to mutilate their own body.
3: That's not normal.
4: That is far. I'm not saying abortion, by the way, is normal. I'm just saying that the debate about abortion was a mainstream debate. It was one that had been around for the longest time. And
3: well, now, I you know where I thought you were headed with that was the debate that I had with a number of pro-abortion women, after the Dodds ruling, right?
4: Right.
3: Yeah. After the Dodds ruling.
4: Mm-hmm.
3: And they said, well, they made abortion illegal. And I said, you're not even paying attention. No, they didn't.
4: Yeah. No, they didn't.
3: What they said was, the legislature and the people of the United States have not spoken on this.
4: Right.
3: And so we can't assume what they're thinking.
4: We can't make law.
3: So it goes back to the states unless Congress wishes to make a law on it.
4: Right.
3: We don't get to do it. And those other judges made law. And you can't do that.
4: Right.
3: And I got a blank stare, but it was the point that I brought up, which then again gets to the point of, well, you haven't thought this thing out, which to me isn't normal. And it got to the point where I said, well, then you believe in abortion up to birth. And
4: right.
3: They go, no, there has to be limitations.
4: Right.
3: And each one of these pro-abortion women had limitations in the womb.
4: Right.
3: And I said, well, then why are you calling people that are a few months before you radical and you're not radical?
4: Right.
3: What you're saying is it becomes a child somewhere in the womb.
4: And
3: you believe that somebody is taking away your rights
4: mm-hmm.
3: because they wish it, you know, to be at this point
4: right.
3: in the womb.
4: Right.
3: And you wish it to be at this point in the womb.
4: Right.
3: Well, what's the difference? I got blanks. Every single one, I got complete blank stares. And I was with a couple one time, and she was just, she goes, well, what I'm saying is it's a woman's body. Well, no, it's not a woman's body. You just said at this particular point in the, you know, the third trimester, no, you shouldn't be able to have an abortion. You don't believe in abortion up to birth.
4: At that point.
3: Right. At that
4: it's point. Not the woman's body.
3: Right. It's not the woman's body. So you're saying in the womb, it's not your body. And she was all flustered, and her husband was sitting behind her, and he just gave me the thumbs up like,
4: mm-hmm.
3: wow. That was, and then even when I was at the group of people one time, there were some pro-life women there
4: yeah.
3: that also gave me the thumbs up behind
6: the one woman that I was, and there was no yelling. I was just having the discussion. I go, well, then what about this? But I was getting them flustered on it. To me, that when we talk about normal, it's being able to defend your point, a reasonable point, with consistency. And that's where, sure, I thought you were going with that.
4: Well, it's, but the debate itself, right, about abortion has been around for a while. Yeah. And I would say, you know, I'm a pro-lifer, but at the basis of it is, when does life begin, right? That's one of those questions. Would, okay, as a society, we would have, this is what the court said, our representatives in Congress could make law to legally decide where it begins if they wanted to. And they haven't. In fact, AOC, after that decision, said, well, they're just ruling like kings. We're going to have to take this up on Capitol Hill. And that's exactly what the court said.
6: Exactly. But the getting to the point of what they're talking about, I don't think they were talking about specifically the issues of being normal. We have. Mm-hmm. And that's why I went back to what we have discussed before on the issues, what mm-hmm. they believe isn't
4: just
6: normal.
4: Just the individual being normal, yeah.
6: What they were talking about was, again, you know, Plattner in Maine.
4: Mm-hmm.
6: You know, the other woman that's running as a Democrat in the state of Texas, mm-hmm. that's, talking about, you know, putting Jewish people basically in ICE detention centers and making them concentration camps,
4: right,
6: and Jews are pedophiles and so they should be castrated. I mean, this kind of stuff. Or,
4: yeah, yeah,
6: you know, well, I was only a Nazi because I was angry. Well, if you're a Nazi because you're angry, here's $10 million, run for our party.
4: Yeah.
6: You know, I mean, that's the kind of, we're getting more into the minutia of the issues where we, which it eventually gets to, but I think they're just going, just on the surface level, you look at it and these people aren't normal and the people supporting them aren't normal. It doesn't make any sense. And I think the Plattner case in Maine, just saw another poll where he's leading by 7 points.
4: Yeah.
6: You know, you've got Democrats that, for years, without any evidence, have called Republicans Nazis, and now they're endorsing a Nazi.
4: Yeah.
6: And it's okay that he's a Nazi, because he was an angry Nazi.
4: Right.
6: And as we have said, what is the standard now? Angry Nazi, yes. Content, and even though I don't think I've ever met a content Nazi.
4: Right.
6: A mellow, content, and happy Nazi. You can't be a mellow, content, and happy Nazi, but if you're an angry Nazi, we're going to give you that chance because you were angry at society, and that drove you to be a Nazi, and now you say, well, I really don't embrace all the stuff of being Nazi. I just believe in all these insane ideas. Well, you're the guy, you're the best guy that we can find for the Democratic Senate in Maine.
4: Yeah.
6: Senate we're talking about. We're not mm-hmm. talking about a radical, small, gerrymandered congressional district or
4: Nazi district.
6: Not right. Not Nazi district or
4: a nipple Nazi district.
6: Right. or a small city council member who represents a very small, you know, a 10 block area that's completely radical. We're talking about the state of Maine and the Democrats saying, we want a Nazi. We want a Nazi. Well, that's terrible that you say he's a Nazi because we believe he's a reform Nazi and he was only a Nazi because he was angry. He was angry. So we got to give him money because he claims he's reformed. And that's the best candidate that we can find to run.
4: You know,
6: now that's a problem.
4: So here's the thing. It's the anti-Semitism that runs throughout the left.
6: Yeah. That's the one. That's you know, you think about it. That's the one thing that,
4: And it just builds the defense, right, for someone like Plattner, right? Yeah. But it also builds a conundrum because then from that point on, if you call Trump Hitler, you think he's a hero from your perspective?
6: Well, no, because Trump is happy a lot of the time, so he's a happy Nazi.
4: Oh, no happy Nazis.
6: No happy Nazis.
4: That's right. It said it on the door. The bear out front should have told you.
6: You know, if you're anybody listening to this segment right here, I think it's okay if you have a shot.
4: Well, I was going to say
3: give a shot.
4: I was going to say microdose something because it's that bizarre. I don't recommend that. By the way, don't. You may feel like. Let me phrase it this way. You may feel like you're on acid. That's the landscape of American politics.
3: I disagree with it because already. Just what we've talked about. I'm seeing hallucinations, and I'm completely sober right now.
4: No, that's what I mean. It feels it feels. You may feel like you're on acid, but this is actually what's going on. Nipple Nazis. That's what's going on. The nipple Nazis are winning. 7 points for the nipple Nazi.
3: I have no idea where we go from this point on, but we will try.
4: Well, we'll go to a break and see if we can reset. Yeah. Why not?
3: We haven't been able to do that in years.
4: No, nope. 21 years right. in running, yeah. Still can't do it.
3: We are Red Eye Radio.
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0: here, Red Eye Radio. He's Eric Cronin, and I'm Gary McNamara. So many great audio cuts from the left. Did you see this? This is the one that came out yesterday that went viral from the author Fran Lebowitz. Not to be mistaken as Fawn Lebowitz, who Otter went to the sorority house in Animal House, and she had died in a kiln accident, and he used that in order to pick up other women in the sorority. This is Fran Lebowitz, the author about billionaires in New York City. You ready for this?
1: Okay.
0: Here we go. Listen to this genius economist.
2: Yes. I mean, and, you know, they're always, every time someone suggests this, they say, I'm moving. Go. You know, they add nothing to New York. You know, in the olden days, in the 19th century, those robber barons, they employed people at least. Okay? They employed thousands, hundreds of thousands of people. All this money magic employs no one. It is no product. It has no, goodbye, go. We're moving to Florida. Go. You know, we don't need you. You know, I mean, I know that guy. I mean, I don't know him, but I think you're talking about a guy named Ken Griffin, right? He has a $103 million apartment. First of all, what does that even mean? How can an apartment be $103 million? And when you have apartments that cost that much, it makes every apartment more expensive. So the $103 million apartment on 57th Street makes the studio apartment in the Bronx more expensive than it should be. So,
0: no, it doesn't.
1: No.
0: I mean, complete, I mean, you talk about complete cluelessness.
1: Yeah.
0: Do we pick it apart or just go, not normal?
1: definitely not normal and not educated.
0: When I first saw it, I thought it was Rhea Perlman. She looks so much like her. But, I mean, completely clueless.
1: Yeah.
0: Completely.
1: Yeah.
0: Completely clueless.
1: Right.
0: Basically, a child mentality, economics as drama.
1: Right.
0: That's what it is. Maybe there should be. I wonder if they have a course in all these Ivy League schools, drama economics.
1: Well, you know, because you look at it and she says they employ no one. Okay. All right. We can unpack that very quickly.
0: I know. That's just
1: like a buddy of mine who got out and someone, he just bought a new Corvette and they said, wow, the money for a car like that could feed 100 families. And he said, actually, it fed a lot of families. The families of the people who built it. The brakes, all the components. He broke down the economy of a pencil, basically, Milton Friedman.
0: Yeah,
1: and said, so, yeah, when I buy that, it supports a lot of families. And you're welcome. When the rich spend money, that's exactly how it happens. Whether they work for the rich directly or not, there is that benefit from them spending money in that local economy.
0: Anybody who has a 401k or a bank account,
1: yeah,
0: where the money's just sitting there and you do nothing with it, is employing people.
1: Yes, absolutely. Sure. 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

0: 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Download our Red Eye Radio app today, and you can listen when and where you choose. So the audio cut that we had played before the bottom of the hour from Fran Lebowitz, just again as the author, when she said that billionaires contribute nothing, completely clueless as to how economics works.
1: Yeah,
0: completely
1: right.
0: And I really believe it's maybe we should call it just drama economics. And it's what because my whole mindset is based on jealousy, envy, and selfishness, I'm just going to make comments that are emotional rage.
1: Yeah.
0: Jonathan Turley talks about we live in the age of rage. Well, where does rage come from? Rage can come from legit wrongs being done. But today, rage is based on lies.
1: Yeah.
0: On the left, when they come out and they're raging all the time, like her, go, billionaires contribute nothing. Go to Florida, go. You don't contribute, anyway. And if you have a $105 million, apartment, on a billionaire's row, well, then that affects all the property values of the middle class. No, it doesn't.
1: No.
0: I mean, it's completely and totally clueless.
1: You have no idea how comps work. Otherwise, think about that.
0: Yeah, great point.
1: If you're looking at comps, even comps within your own neighborhood, people think, since the house down the street sold for more, my value is going to go up, right? Or it sold for less, mine's going to go down. That's not necessarily the case. Because that house may have all the updates and yours has none, or vice versa.
0: Mm-hmm.
1: But with the billionaire thing.
0: Plus, the market is different too. It's a completely different market of real estate.
1: Right. The customer base or prospective customer base is vastly different.
0: That Billionaire's Row does not compete with a house in Queens.
1: No. No, it does not.
0: And that's the point she's trying to make.
1: It's like saying, ridiculous. Well, it's like saying that the price of a house in Queens, because it sells for much less, actually affects negatively the value of Billionaire's Row.
0: Right. Exactly.
1: Right. You can't make that case either.
0: No, you can't. No,
1: this is what I would say to anybody who has this weird mindset and ignorance on how it all works. If you think the billionaires shouldn't exist, hand over your cell phone, your laptop, all your internet use, real estate development. We can go into the innovations, Amazon, hand over all of these conveniences that you must have. If you think about the wealth that is created, these innovators are driven like Warren Buffett. We talked about it. Now, he's more about investment, not so much innovation. But if you talk about Steve Jobs, if you talk about Jeff Bezos and innovation that continues to expand, right, and bring about whatever it's going to be, their offerings under their brand. Those are things that create conveniences, jobs, and make it more efficient in our life. And to say that there is no value, that they're just pointing at the money they've created. The money for them, while it's certainly nice, I'm sure, is not the point. It is the innovation. It's watching their brainchild all of a sudden go to boom, fruition. Next thing you know, you've got a global business and tens of thousands of employees. And it's one of the most ignorant things you'll hear, that audio cut, when it comes to how economy works and the effect of billionaires on an economy. Even if you're talking about buying a second home, right? This whole thing about New York and the second home. The money spent to furnish a home like that. Think about all the people involved. The money to maintain. The tax money on that, which, by the way, they want it to be a hell of a lot more. All of this goes to support the local economy, and there's no way around it. And if you don't know that, you know nothing about how any of this works.
0: You know something? It was DeSantis was talking about in his state about property taxes. He goes, well, we already treat second homes differently.
1: Yeah.
0: We have homestead exemptions.
1: Right. Yes.
0: And he said, so we most states do that, to begin with. But Eric, the one thing, and we've talked about this before, you know, what drives all of this? People have their particular ideology that you may disagree with, but what drives people to those particular opinions? And we've come back over and over again to jealousy and envy.
1: Yep.
0: And I just, when we talk about, the populist Republican, the Josh Hawleys, credit card companies, we need to 10% because basically, he's on the bandwagon that corporations are somehow evil when everything is done voluntarily.
1: Right.
0: But he's on it too. It's a popular thing to be envious and jealous. And it's a popular thing as a politician to throw that out because I care about you, the worker, not these big corporations. Okay, you're good as an individual. They're evil because they're part of a profit-making company.
1: Right.
0: Well, that's based on what? What is that based on? What evidence is that based on? It's based on envy and jealousy.
1: Mm-hmm.
0: Not that there aren't companies that don't do things wrong, just like there aren't individuals that do things wrong.
1: Right.
0: I don't judge all individuals as one group because you judge people individually and by the things that they do, and you do the same thing with companies.
1: Right.
0: But to sit there and say and try to make the opinion that this country's being destroyed because of billionaires and corporations is completely and totally non-fact based. It's the biggest lie you can throw out there, but it's driven by envy and jealousy. And the interesting thing is, where does that come from in an individual? I know, I know that there are people, I know people that, when they were growing up and they attained something, their friends were jealous.
1: Mm.
0: They were envious.
1: Mm-hmm.
0: And then I look at my life and the things that I wanted to do and, the friends that I have. And I'm sure I'm going to see, my dear friends, Jerry and Mary, Jerry and Mary and Gary in Florida. Oh, there's trouble a-coming. Not really.
1: There's a storm of trouble coming.
0: There's a storm of trouble coming. But, Jerry and I've, we've talked about my buddy, Jerry's one of my best friends, my buddy Jeff.
1: Mm-hmm.
0: We've always encouraged each other. I don't think there's ever been an ounce of jealousy or envy for anybody's success. It's go for it, go for it, go for it, go for it. It's amazing because, and I really recognize this as a talk show host, just analyzing things. It didn't take me long, probably in the mid-90s.
1: Right.
0: When it was like, racism's the biggest problem. And I went, nah, what I've figured out just by observing, it's envy and jealousy. And I'm not kidding. I'm not trying to put myself or you, because I know you're not driven by this either.
1: Mm.
0: It's just the way, it's the environment that I grew up in. My mom and dad, a huge influence on that was, don't pay attention to anybody else and what they're doing. You do what you've got to do.
1: Mm.
0: And you encourage other people and you support other people. That's how I was brought up. It's as natural, as wanting to live.
1: Well, And for me, if you were impressed by somebody else's success, it never became envy and jealousy. It became, okay, then find out how they got from A to B. Find out how they did that. If you're impressed by that, if that encourages you, then let it ride. Go out there, get the education. Get into that industry, see if you can become an apprentice, whatever it is. You pursue that, and get a full understanding of what it takes. If Jeff Bezos were still in his garage selling books, well, we'd still be getting that, what was the old, allow 4 to 6 weeks for delivery.
0: From Battle Creek, Michigan.
1: That's right. Not available in Hawaii, Puerto Rico, and by the way, parts of Poughkeepsie.
0: A ton of audio cuts coming up. Bezos went viral yesterday on a bunch of comments that he had on CNBC. But, we'll get to that coming up.
1: But these innovations, the smartphone, right?
0: God, come on! Life is completely different than 20 years ago because of that.
1: Right. If you think about that. If you follow Warren Buffett, it's not innovation, except for it's an innovative approach. Well, actually, it's a very basic approach. Buy low and sell high. But through innovation, he's been able to kind of teach what he invests in. Why? And those are things that people can learn from. If you're watching these things, it's like, okay, what's he doing? Do I expect to be worth $100 billion? No. Is it even my goal? No. I want to be prepared for retirement. Older Eric needs to eat. I repeat that all the time. Older Eric's gonna need this.
0: Right, but the point is, with, you know, you mentioned Buffett.
1: Mm-hmm.
0: He creates jobs all the time.
1: Oh, yeah.
0: By investing.
1: Yes.
0: Just because
1: I have a family member who works for him. Yes.
0: Because the left looks at it and says, these people have all this money and all this money, and that could be used to help people. It is.
1: It is helping people.
0: It is. What do you think drives? And it's basically the misunderstanding that what really drives an economy is producing a durable good or service.
1: Yes.
0: Or being involved in the infrastructure that produces that. Anything surrounding that, producing a durable good or a durable service. And that's why, for example, when we talked about it the other day, just in case people have never thought about this, when I was talking about sports stadiums.
1: Yeah.
0: Sports stadiums don't, you know, you may create jobs, but once it's built, you're not creating wealth.
1: Right.
0: There is no wealth that's being created in there. You're not expanding wealth. You're simply taking recreational dollars that would go over here and putting it over there.
1: Right.
0: That's why if the choice is, as we said before, building a billion-dollar stadium for a a billionaire, well, doggone it, I'm jealous of it. Well, then don't build his factory.
1: Right.
0: That's your problem.
1: Right.
0: But, you know, when you look at, we can't give tax breaks to corporations that expand wealth by producing goods and services.
1: Mm-hmm.
0: That you know, you expand wealth by creating, you know, the services, which services also create efficiency and productivity, which is also about actually economic growth.
1: Right.
0: Because it's producing durable goods and services. And in doing that, you improve also productivity and efficiency and product.
1: Right.
0: That's why when the productivity numbers come out, that's always so critically important.
1: Right.
0: How's our productivity doing? Are we being more productive as a society, as part of an economy?
1: Right.
0: And so that's the entire point. So if you're just an investor, if you've got $1 billion and it's just sitting there, mm-hmm. you're creating jobs.
1: Yeah.
0: Yes. Oh, you're sitting there and you've got $1 billion and you're getting, you know, you're getting, earning 50 to 100 million back every year. You're just, you know, riding the gravy train. Why are you getting money back? Because you're creating something.
1: Exactly.
0: Nobody pays for nothing.
1: Right.
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1: 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He is our

0: Beer Runner Radio. He is Eric Carly, and I'm Gary McNamara. So yeah, those the audio cuts, as we have said, are just so beautiful because they show really whether it was the author Fran Lebowitz that we played earlier this hour that was talking about that billionaires are useless, just go leave. They don't create any jobs. They don't do anything. Shows just a basic, complete cluelessness on economics. And that's one thing I think I'm really surprised at as in the media today. And I know the media's expanded because of the internet. How many people get a national stage that are completely clueless?
1: Right.
0: Have no idea how the world works at all.
1: Right.
0: And
1: they want other people to be clueless. You know,
0: yeah.
1: I think they're clueless, but they certainly want other people to be ignorant.
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8: From ABC News, I'm Sherry Preston. Parts of the country have definitely been feeling a lot like summer lately, and now the unofficial start to summer is just about here. ABC's Alex Stone says the Memorial Day travel rush is expected to really start up today.
9: Even though gas prices and airfares are up this year, Memorial Day weekend travel is expected to be record-breaking. AAA predicts 45 million Americans will travel at least 50 miles from home beginning today through Monday. 3.5 million are expected to fly domestically. AAA says top domestic places people are going to over the holiday weekend: Orlando, Seattle, New York, Las Vegas, Miami, and San Francisco. Alex Stone, ABC News.
8: As some lawmakers on Capitol Hill questioned the fund that has been set up to pay people who say they were targeted by the Biden administration, a lawsuit challenging it is moving forward. There are concerns that the so-called anti-weaponization fund could pay January 6th rioters. Daniel Hodges was one of the police officers on Capitol Hill that day, fighting the mob. Now he and a fellow officer are suing. Hodges spoke with ABC News.
10: It says that if you commit violence in Donald Trump's name, that you will be protected legally, you will be rewarded financially. And that is his way of keeping these people on retainer for the next time he wants to influence the course of history with mass violence.
8: In Miami, celebrations on the streets. After word that former Cuban leader Raul Castro is being indicted on murder charges, they stem from the 1996 shootdown of two humanitarian planes. Thousands of people under evacuation orders northwest of Los Angeles as the Sandy Fire whips through Simi Valley, California.
11: Winds howling, smoke and embers flying as families grab what they can. 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Randy Bile wasn't home, but got an alert from his doorbell camera. Called his wife and told her to get out.
8: That's Melissa Adan. This is ABC News.
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8: Never good when you hear this kind of exchange at one of the country's busiest airports.
14: Ground, what happened to the runway 422?
15: There's a sinkhole.
8: Yes, a sinkhole on a runway at LaGuardia Airport in New York. That exchange captured by liveatc.net after it opened up and shut the runway down. Repairs are still going on this morning. Elon Musk has announced plans to take SpaceX public in what could be the biggest IPO ever. No word yet on when shares will go on sale or for how much. New warnings about our grocery bills. Wheat growers across the country say a drought coupled with high fertilizer and fuel costs due to the war with Iran could lead to the worst crop since the 70s, and that could mean a lot higher prices soon. Several people have died in a hazmat emergency in New Mexico as first responders try to figure out what's going on in a home near Albuquerque.
16: Emergency crews arrived at a home there and found four people unresponsive. Three of them are now dead. Then the first responders started falling ill. About two dozen people exposed to an unknown substance, many of them experiencing dizziness and nausea. They were all taken to the hospital for decontamination, and now three of them have been admitted. Right now, there are hazmat teams there at the house as authorities are racing to try to figure out what this unknown substance even is.
8: ABC's Trevor Ault. Getting an A at Harvard will be even harder soon. The faculty has voted to cap the number of A's in any given course at 20%. In recent years, 60% of undergrads were getting A's. Sherry Preston, ABC News.
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17: 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It's time for your KICD live Doppler forecast.
18: Decreasing clouds today, highs approaching 63. This evening, mostly cloudy, then a slight chance of showers at 20%, lows of 43. Friday, a 50% chance of showers, highs of 59. Friday night showers likely at 60%, lows of 44. Heading into the weekend, a mostly

0: cloudy to start, highs of 68. Saturday night, partly cloudy, lows of 46. Sunday, sunny, highs of 79. Memorial Day, sunny, highs of 85. Memorial Day night, clear, lows of 55. And next Tuesday, sunny, highs of 86. For more on your weather forecast, log online to NorthwestIowaNow.com.
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3: Pressure campaign on Havana. Good morning, I'm Gordon Deal, along with Nicole Murray, on this Thursday, May 21st. Glad you could be with us. Here's what we have for you this hour.
4: The United States has secured an indictment against former Cuban President Raul Castro for murder and conspiracy.
3: Two January 6th police officers are suing to block President Trump's newly announced anti-weaponization fund.
4: To fight great inflation, faculty at Harvard has voted to cap the number of A's for undergrads at about 20%.
3: And what to make of the four outbreaks of gastrointestinal illnesses on cruise ships this year?
5: So far this year, we're seeing, you know, a relatively steady pace of outbreaks, but definitely not as many as we saw last year. There were over 20 outbreaks total last year, and, you know, we're almost halfway through the year, and we only have four so far. So as far as GI outbreaks, it does look like a bit of a slower year than last year so far.
3: Nathan Diller at USA Today on whether cruise ships are really breeding grounds for viruses. Tensions have gone up another notch between Washington and Havana. The U.S. is charging former Cuban President Raul Castro with murder. The indictment yesterday came as President Trump is pushing for regime change in Cuba, where Castro's communists have been in charge since his late brother Fidel Castro led a revolution 67 years ago. Court documents show federal prosecutors charged Castro with murder, conspiracy to kill U.S. nationals, and destruction of aircraft. Acting Attorney General Todd Blanch.
6: We didn't indict. This isn't a show indictment. This is an indictment because we expect that there was a warrant issued for his arrest. So we expect that he will show up here by his own will or by another way.
3: Castro remains the country's most powerful figure despite his retirement from public life. The charges are connected to the Cuban military's shootdown of civilian planes flown by the humanitarian group Brothers to the Rescue back in 1996 when Castro was serving as defense minister. Three U.S. citizens and one permanent resident were killed. They were all members of the Cuban exile community. Police officers who came under attack by rioters at the Capitol on January 6th, 2021, are suing to stop President Trump's plan to set up a massive fund to compensate victims of weaponization and lawfare. In the lawsuit filed yesterday, former Capitol Police Officer Harry Dunn and Metropolitan Police Officer Daniel Hodges contend Trump intends to use the $1.8 billion to pay people who organized and took part in the riot. Hodges was asked about the message the fund sends.
7: It sends that if you commit violence in Donald Trump's name, that you will be protected legally, you will be rewarded financially. And that is his way of keeping these people on retainer for the next time he wants to influence the course of history with mass violence.
3: Video of Hodges screaming as he was being crushed by rioters in a doorframe on the west terrace of the Capitol became a leading image of the event. The lawsuit argues that the fund violates the 14th Amendment's prohibition on use of federal money to, quote, pay any debt or obligation incurred in aid of insurrection or rebellion against the United States. President Trump contends he is not in a hurry to make a deal with Iran, as any progress on a peace proposal between the two remains in limbo.
8: You were in Afghanistan and these other places 10 years. You were in Iraq. How long were you in Iraq? 12 years. You were in Korea for 7 years. World War II is different. That was 4 years. I'm in for 3 months. And much of it's been ceasefire, so.
3: His statement yesterday appeared to contrast with comments Trump made Tuesday to lawmakers at the White House's annual congressional picnic, where he said, quote, we're going to end the war very quickly. On Monday, Trump said he would hold off on attacking Iran at the request of leaders from Qatar, Saudi Arabia, and the United Arab Emirates after a U.S. strike was scheduled for Tuesday. On a related note, the Wall Street Journal is reporting that President Trump and Israeli Prime Minister Benjamin Netanyahu held a contentious call last evening, with Netanyahu railing against a pact to end the war with Iran. If you've missed anything from today's show, by the way, there's an easy way to catch up. All you have to do is tell Alexa, Siri, or Google to play This Morning with Gordon Deal. 11 minutes after the hour, on This Morning, America's First News.
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0: 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This is America's First News, This Morning with Gordon Deal.
1: Thanks for spending time with us. Republicans see President Trump's sagging approval ratings as a major problem heading into the midterms. Is there time to turn things around? Here's Amy Parnes, senior political correspondent at The Hill. Amy, update us on polling.
2: The New York Times polls, there is an increasing number of dissatisfaction about President Trump's job performance. And I think that's reflected on, people facing issues on the economy, on gas prices and food prices. And I've been hearing from a number of Republicans, a lot of them Trump allies, about how unhappy they are. These are people, strategists who have clients who are running in the midterms. They're facing these issues from their constituents, and they're not happy about how it's going. They think that it's not playing well for Republicans, and they're basically sounding the alarm, saying that it does not look good for Republicans if things continue the way they're going.
1: What could polling do, given what has happened recently with Trump's sort of political revenge tour, with successes in Indiana, Kentucky, Louisiana, the endorsement in the Senate race in Texas? We expect anything noticeable that could happen here?
2: That's what's interesting, is that, people are still very high on President Trump. A lot of his supporters still take whatever he says seriously. And so that is what's going to be interesting to watch going into the midterms. If voters are increasingly frustrated by what is happening, or they're willing to be patient and they're willing to listen to President Trump, as he said recently, said that people need to understand that the war in Iran is necessary. If people are willing to continue to be patient on that, the way they were with tariffs, and if not, how that's reflected in the midterms.
1: We're speaking with Amy Parnes, senior political correspondent at The Hill. The story is called Republicans Grow Increasingly Worried About Trump's Negative Polls. And here comes what I think is generally described as the summer lull, where people stop paying attention to politics. So what could that mean, say, for Republican chances in November, since we might not pick up campaigning until Labor Day?
2: Well, that's the thing, Gordon. There's still a lot of time left on the clock. I mean, there are people who are worried and saying, one Trump ally said to me the other day that it takes a long time to turn a ship around. And that's sort of what a lot of these candidates are facing, this narrative of rising prices. And that's what's concerning. But at the same time, I think that there is a lot of time left where anything can happen with the ongoing war. Gas prices could turn around. That would take a matter of weeks. And things shift very easily in politics. And so the other thing is that Democrats, while they're feeling good about their chances in November, is that they still don't have a strong narrative, other than we're not Trump, we're not MAGA. So they're going to need to work on their messaging and their narrative to pull in more voters, if not for 26, then for 28 and beyond.
1: There's still no really any leadership of the Democratic Party, not one single figure anyway, right?
2: That's part of the problem, that they are rudderless and leaderless, and they don't have a good direction. And a lot of people that I've spoken to recently have been also sounding the alarm on the Democratic side, to basically say, listen, we can't just rely on the fact that we are anti-Trump. We have to give voters a message. They should have learned that in 2024. And they're trying to figure out what message they can send to voters, particularly those independent and people who are upset about what's happening right now in the economy, and how they can kind of get them, lure them to their side.
1: Yeah. What about the role of redistricting here? Is that expected ultimately to help in the midterms or no?
2: That's what will also be interesting. I think Republicans are feeling good about that, but will it be enough? I don't know. If Democrats only need a couple of seats to win the House. They're feeling more optimistic even about the Senate, something that wasn't happening even a month or two ago. We'll see how the redistricting helps or hurts. But, you know, I think a lot of Democrats are concerned about what's happening, but they still feel very optimistic about their chances in the House.
1: Thanks, Amy. Amy Parnes, senior political correspondent at The Hill. 20 minutes now after the hour. On This Morning, America's First News, here's Nicole Murray.
3: And now, the three big things you need to know. Number one.
4: The United States has announced murder charges against former Cuban President Raul Castro, stemming from a 1996 incident in which Cuban jets shot down planes operated by the humanitarian group Brothers to the Rescue. Acting Attorney General Todd Blanche.
5: For the first time in nearly 70 years, senior leadership of the Cuban regime has been charged in this country, in the United States of America, for acts of violence resulting in the deaths of American citizens.
4: The 94-year-old has also been charged with conspiracy to kill U.S. nationals and destruction of aircraft.
3: Number two.
4: Two police officers who defended the Capitol during the January 6th attack have filed a lawsuit seeking to halt President Trump's $1.776 billion anti-weaponization fund. Former Capitol Police Officer Harry Dunn on ABC.
6: He's trolling us with the 1776 thing. He's trying to make this some type of patriotic symbol, but this is, could be the most unpatriotic thing, rewarding terrorists and insurrectionists.
4: Maryland Congressman Jamie Raskin, the top Democrat on the House Judiciary Committee, has introduced legislation to block it.
3: Number three.
4: The American doctor who contracted Ebola and was transferred to Germany is starting to feel better and is able to eat. The doctor's colleague, Matt Allison, on ABC News.
7: You know, one of the symptoms of Ebola is nausea and, you know, gastrointestinal issues. And so we're so grateful that he's able to eat now, and we're really encouraged.
4: Dr. Peter Stafford tested positive for the disease due to his work in the Democratic Republic of Congo. Fort Wayne police in Indiana are investigating after they said an elderly woman died following a physical altercation with a Tim Hortons employee over an issue with an order. The woman's granddaughter, Tonda Grayson, speaking out.
8: You should not enter a coffee shop for a coffee and a donut and come out unalived. That is diabolical.
4: The elderly woman has been identified as 75-year-old Anita Grayson. A sinkhole at New York's LaGuardia Airport has shut down a runway. The Port Authority said yesterday that travelers should expect delays and cancellations. Harvard University faculty members have voted to limit the number of A's awarded to students with hopes of making the grades more meaningful.
1: Yeah, tossing them out like candy, it sounds like, at Harvard.
4: Yeah, but what if you reach your limit and students who actually deserve an A can't get the A?
1: Yeah.
4: That doesn't seem fair.
1: It's a problem, right?
4: Yeah.
1: Seems like a problem. Thank you, Nicole. 22 minutes after the hour on This Morning, America's First News.
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0: Glad you're with us. There have been 4 outbreaks of gastrointestinal illness on cruises so far this year, including the recent hantavirus. These incidents have many travelers asking if cruises are breeding grounds for illnesses and germs. Answers from Nathan Diller, travel reporter at USA Today. Nathan, help us out.
1: The 4 outbreaks are gastrointestinal illness on cruises that have met the CDC's threshold for public notification. So once they reach a certain level on board, a certain number of people get sick, they'll add that to their log, that anybody, travelers, the public can go on and see which ships have had outbreaks recently. So far this year, we're seeing, you know, a relatively steady pace of outbreaks, but definitely not as many as we saw last year. There were over 20 outbreaks total last year, and you know, we're almost halfway through the year, and we only have 4 so far. So as far as GI outbreaks, it does look like a bit of a slower year than last year so far.
0: However, the hantavirus just claims so many headlines here. How come?
1: Yes, so I think part of it is that it's a very unusual case. This is appears to be the first documented hantavirus case or outbreak tied to a cruise ship. It's a relatively unusual illness as compared with norovirus, certainly on cruises, which is commonly associated with ships. So I think that's part of it. The fact that it was appearing to spread from person to person, they did officials have confirmed that this was the Andes virus, which is a type of hantavirus. Virus that can spread from person to person. Typically, it's comes from infected rodents and contact with the urine, saliva, or droppings of those rodents. So I think those factors made it a particularly unique situation.
0: Well, we're speaking with Nathan Diller, travel reporter at USA Today. The story is called, Are Cruise Ships Really Breeding Grounds for Illness? Somebody said, hey, listen, if you're on a week-long plane ride, you might encounter some similar things, I guess. But what makes, I guess, the cruise so unique?
1: Yeah, I think there are a few factors that experts mentioned that I spoke with. One is the fact that you are with other people for an extended period of time. So you're traveling in close proximity. It's, as one expert put it, a closed environment. Unlike a resort on land where people are coming and going all day, every day, you are traveling with, you know, the same group of people more or less for quite a long time. So that's part of it. The spaces do tend to be more confined. There are a lot of high-touch surfaces like elevator buttons or if you think about buffets and the utensils in those buffets. So a lot of places where people are in close proximity and also touching the same things, potentially touching their faces and maybe getting infected that way. And then with something like norovirus, one expert mentioned that it is pretty easy to get infected. It doesn't take much to infect someone, unlike hantavirus, which takes sort of a larger dose, so to speak. So that's why you might see norovirus cases appear relatively commonly on cruises. It is important to note, even with norovirus, that only 1% of all reported outbreaks take place on cruises. So there is this association between the two, but there are norovirus outbreaks in plenty of other settings on land as well.
0: Mm. So what do you recommend for somebody who might be hesitant about going on a cruise? What can you do to protect yourself?
1: Well, the experts I spoke to said, you know, as far as the hantavirus outbreak goes, it really shouldn't change your risk calculus. They really emphasize that that is an outlier and not representative of the risks of taking a cruise. That said, you know, these expedition cruises, which this ship was on, do visit some pretty far-flung places.
0: It's Nathan Diller, travel reporter at USA Today. 30 minutes now after the hour. On This Morning, America's First News.

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1: Decreasing clouds today, highs approaching 63. This evening, mostly cloudy, then a slight chance of showers at 20%, lows of 43. Friday, a 50% chance of showers, highs of 59. Friday night showers likely at 60%, lows of 44. Heading into the weekend, a mostly cloudy

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6: ABC News, I'm Sherry Preston. The travel rush for Memorial Day begins this afternoon. The long weekend could see 45 million of us traveling 50 miles or more from home, according to AAA. Gas is averaging about $4.50 a gallon, more than 40% more than last Labor Day, thanks to the war with Iran. Many Cuban Americans welcoming the indictment of former Cuban leader Raul Castro. ABC's Matt Rivers is in Miami.
7: Just speaking to the unprecedented nature of this, it's not all that often that you see the United States government indict a former leader, the former head of government there, the most famous living son of Cuba, Raul Castro.
6: LaGuardia Airport dealing with a sinkhole that forced the closure of one of two runways, delaying hundreds of flights. They're trying to figure out exactly what caused it. Two police officers who survived the January 6th riots suing to stop President Trump's plan to use tax dollars to compensate those who allege they've been wrongly targeted by the government. Acting Attorney General Todd Blanche says a commission will decide who gets payouts. This is ABC News.

0: edgy, smart, bringing you what you need to know. This is America's First News, This Morning with Gordon Deal.
1: Thanks for spending time with us. Welcome into Thursday, May 21st. Gordon Deal with Nicole Murray. Some of our top stories and headlines. U.S. charges former Cuban President Raul Castro with murder and conspiracy. A pair of January 6th police officers sue to block the newly formed weaponization fund. Trump says he's in no hurry to make a deal with Iran. 17,000 remain under evacuation orders in Ventura County, California, thanks to a wildfire that's now 22% contained. SpaceX prepares its IPO. Wall Street Journal says OpenAI is about to file one. And the ice cream truck in northern Massachusetts that offers scoops for free. That story in about 20 minutes. 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College coddling ends in the real world. 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
2: I was trying to think of really specific stuff, even if it seemed kind of small. And so the first piece of advice that I wrote about, Gordon, seems so obvious to those of us who are office veterans, which is just reply to that email already. And I got some shrugs from older coworkers, but I've noticed that, you know, many 20-somethings are kind of in the habit of treating a lot of emails as if they are like one-way communications, like a hard copy memo would have been passed around. I'm talking about those emails that have like some bit of instructions in there, and your manager is just looking for got it, yup, sure thing, on it, really any little reply that puts their mind at ease and says, I'm definitely on top of this. Not responding to those emails is kind of the digital version of the Gen Z stare, you know, that blank look that you sometimes get from 20-somethings when you would typically be expecting a reply. And there's just a real generational difference in the etiquette.

0: around this. As somebody who teaches college students, Gordon, I see this sometimes. I'll write an email and I won't get a response. And I've learned the silence doesn't necessarily mean they're ignoring the message. A lot of times they just think being treated like an adult means, I should have the freedom to absorb this direction without having to acknowledge reply.
1: Jeez. And so, in teaching this particular group, as I say to them on occasion when I guest lecture, someday you'll be in charge and you can change all the rules about whether or not you need to reply to the email. But in the meantime, you better play the game of the older folks who are in charge.
0: That's such a good point. I mean, and this is one of those things where the office norms very well may change. It's not that one way of doing things is inherently better than the other.
1: Yeah.
0: But as I wrote to the grads now, is like, look, you haven't earned the trust of your manager yet. So just put their mind at ease for now and answer the email.
1: What was your point about no one is impressed by your GPA?
0: Yeah, I'm talking especially to those with sparkling GPAs. I mean, certainly there are, plenty of cases of C students who run the world now. So that's a reassurance for them. But I'm thinking mostly about in the last decade or so, the widespread grade inflation that we have seen. You've probably read in the news lately about the vote at Harvard about maybe capping the number of A's because most of the students are getting A's there now. And at the same time, you've also seen the advent of these AI shortcuts, let's say, just in the last 4 years, and colleges have a hard time policing them. And that has, in some cases, goosed the GPAs as well. So all that is to say, not necessarily your fault, new grad, but hiring managers just don't know how significant a 4.0 or a high GPA is anymore, because so many people have sparkling grade point averages that may well be AI enhanced. So my advice is to, take a good look at that that transcript of yours and then put it away. You're really going to have to prove your merits on your work product and not on some sparkling academic record that you put together in college.
1: We're speaking with Callum Borchers. He writes the On the Clock column at the Wall Street Journal. 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Go over your point about sponsors versus mentors.
0: Yeah, I think this is an important distinction to make. Mentors are great, right? They're people who give you sound advice, but a sponsor is somebody who's going to be your advocate. And that's a big distinction. The way Emily Riley put it, she's a researcher who talked to some of the highest earning women in America, and so I was kind of picking her brain for this. And she said the sponsors are the ones that are going to push for you to get that stretch assignment or push for you to get that promotion when you're not in the room. And she makes an important point, which is, this is a carryover from college, by the way, you might have to specifically ask a senior coworker, hey, are you willing to be my sponsor? This is a goal of mine, and I would appreciate if you would advocate for me. It's kind of in the same way that you would ask for a letter of recommendation from a professor back in the day.
1: Wow. Also, can we forget about those academic accommodations you may have gotten at some point in your academic career?
0: Yeah, some of them. I mean, this is a little bit of a touchy one because, there's been a huge uptick in the number of students with disability accommodations, like time and a half on exams in the last decade in college. And there really isn't a good equivalent for that in the workplace, right? I mean, the example I used is if a client needs something in an hour, you don't get to take 90 minutes to get it done. So my advice is to find roles where your success or failure doesn't hinge on some kind of accommodation that you used to receive in college, but that your employer may not be able to provide.
1: All right. Thanks, Cal. Callum Borchers, he writes the On the Clock column at the Wall Street Journal. By the way, make sure to check out the latest episode of our video series called When the Mic is Off. This week's topic, pool chair squatters. Is it okay to save seats by the pool when you're on vacation? Mike and I talk about it on Instagram, TikTok, Facebook, and X. Just do a search for This Morning with Gordon Deal. 20 minutes now in front of the hour on This Morning, America's First News. Coming up next, fantasy football punishment at a Kansas City Royals game.
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0: Glad you're with us. Welcome into Friday Eve. It is time now for the mic drop with this morning's Mike Gavin.
1: Good morning. Well, we've got a couple stories about people having bad days to talk about today. Let's start in Kansas City, where the Royals baseball team is struggling mightily out of the gate this season, and attendance has been sparse. And that means there was plenty of room in the upper deck at Kauffman Stadium this week for one guy to serve out his fantasy football punishment. Red Sox TV cameras caught sight of a young man camped out in an empty section of the stadium during a game, wearing a bright orange replica NASA jumpsuit and surrounded by giant letters which read in all caps, "I stink at fantasy football." The rules of the punishment were unclear, but you can deduce that he likely would have to stay for the duration of the game and wear something brightly colored, so he had no chance of going unnoticed. Social media commenters had a few thoughts. Some laughed at how disappointed in himself the guy looked when the camera zoomed in on his face. Others thought the punishment wasn't severe enough, saying that they needed to at least confiscate his phone for maximum effect.
0: Like in the old days when you went to a baseball game.
1: Right.
0: And you didn't have your phone.
1: Right. But he also, and he was also up there all by himself.
0: Yeah.
1: Sitting up there by yourself, you know, with your own thoughts, watching probably some bad baseball for 3 hours. These days, certainly for someone as young as him, probably would constitute punishment of some kind.
0: I think that's a fair observation.
1: That would have been a great day out for us when we were kids. But I mean, now that's punishment for like a 20-something.
0: Right. And those are big letters, as you pointed out, like one letter per seat back.
1: Yes.
0: Yeah. In a very, very open section.
1: Yeah. Yeah.
0: Of Kauffman Stadium.
1: So made for some entertainment for everybody else, I'm sure.
0: By the way, the New York Mets are only one game better than the Royals.
1: I'm aware of this.
0: I wouldn't spend a lot of time beating up the Kansas City Royals when the Mets are kind of right there in the basement where the Royals are.
1: Well, we've done tons of beating up on the Mets so far this season. I got to spread it around. There are other teams that are also having bad starts to their year. And while that guy, Gordon, wasn't having a day he'll want to relive, here's a guy that'll be paying for his bad day in multiple ways. A Texas man was arrested after police say he drove his Cybertruck into a lake. Police said the man told them that he did it to test out the Cybertruck's Wade Mode feature. Now, Wade Mode, according to the Cybertruck owner's manual, is designed for shallow creeks or rivers that have a maximum depth of 32 inches. Grapevine Lake, located in the Dallas-Fort Worth metro area, has a maximum depth of 65 feet. As you might expect, the truck flooded and stopped working. The driver and the passengers all escaped safely, and the Cybertruck was later removed from the lake with the help of the local fire department. Police say the 70-year-old driver was arrested on misdemeanor charges, spent the night in jail, and was released.
0: Wow. I want to know, like, how did he feel about Wade Mode?
1: Yeah.
0: Or did he, you know, before he got in all kinds of trouble, I guess, did it work?
1: Yeah.
0: 32 inches, that's a good amount of water.
1: Right? Yeah, you know, you would think.
0: It's almost 3 feet.
1: Yeah, you would think. I mean, those things are, we know the Cybertrucks are not cheap.
0: Yes.
1: So you would think before you drove your Cybertruck into a lake, Wade Mode or not, that maybe you'd flip through that owner's manual and just take a look and see if there was anything you need to know before you drive headfirst into the lake.
0: Especially somebody who's 70 years old.
1: Yeah.
0: You would think would have a little more research behind him doing something like this.
1: You would hope, Gordon.
0: Whoa. 13,
1: concerned.
0: 13 minutes in front of the hour.
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1: Thanks for being with us in search of better sleep at night. The latest tips are from sleep pros in the Washington Post. Number one, eat a healthy diet. Fruits and vegetables, nuts, seeds, fish, eggs, and milk, for instance, contain melatonin. Number two, try breathing exercises. One technique is called the 4-7-8. First, inhale through your nose for 4 seconds. Hold your breath for 7. Exhale through your mouth for 8. Repeat as needed. Number three, use cognitive shuffling. I've not heard of this. You simply think of a word that's neutral or positive, like the word house. Then think of words that start with that first letter, like horse, harmonica, honey. Try to picture each object or idea for 5 to 15 seconds, maybe even imagining a scene with yourself in it, like you're playing the harmonica. 8 minutes now in front of the hour on This Morning. Once again, here's Nicole Murray.
0: And now, the three big things you need to know. Number one.
2: The Trump administration has secured an indictment against Cuba's former president, Raul Castro, after jets from his country shot down planes from humanitarian group Brothers to the Rescue in 1996. President Trump after landing in Washington.
3: I think it's a very big moment for people that, not only Cuban Americans, but people that came from Cuba, that want to go back to Cuba, people that want to see their family in Cuba. I think this is a very big day, very important day. They supported me to the nth degree.
2: The 94-year-old Castro has been charged with murder, conspiracy, and destruction of aircraft.
0: Number two.
2: President Trump says he is not in a hurry to make a deal with Iran.
3: We're going to give this one shot. I'm in no hurry. You know, everyone think, oh, the midterms, I'm in a hurry. I'm in no hurry. I just, ideally, I'd like to see few people killed as opposed to a lot.
2: On a related note, Trump says that Israeli Prime Minister Benjamin Netanyahu will do, quote, whatever I want him to do regarding Iran.
0: Number three.
2: A fast-moving brush fire in Simi Valley, California has forced thousands of residents to evacuate after flames tore through dry vegetation. Ventura County Fire spokesman Andrew Dowd.
4: Fire can quickly move into these neighborhoods and catch people by surprise if they have not followed evacuation orders. So we're urging all residents to make sure to follow evacuation orders as they are issued.
2: Fire officials report that the Sandy Fire has burned at least 1,600 acres. Republicans in the House and Senate are scrambling to pass a package to fund both ICE and Border Patrol by next week. House Speaker Mike Johnson is confident it will pass by the deadline.
5: Republicans are still on track to complete the reconciliation process on time by the June 1 deadline that we set. And Leader Scalise talked about that. We're going to fully fund immigration enforcement and border security in our reconciliation bill.
2: In other news, an Air France flight from Paris to Detroit has been forced to divert to Montreal due to U.S. flight restrictions linked to the Ebola outbreak. Federal officials say one of the passengers on board was from the Democratic Republic of Congo and was allowed on the plane by mistake. Episode 71 of When the Mic is Off has arrived. We asked, is it wrong to reserve chairs by the pool first thing in the morning while on vacation? Joy Hartlieb says it sounds like the hotel or resort needs more chairs. Sean Hurt says he splurges for a private spot so he doesn't have to worry.
1: No. This wouldn't be an issue for you because you don't wake up till noon. So all the chair squatters would be gone for lunch and you'd be able to swoop right in and get a chair.
2: No way. Those squatters keep their towels on the chairs through lunch. I would be out of luck. Yeah.
1: Oh, man. 6 minutes now in front of the hour.
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0: Thanks for being with us. An ice cream truck in north central Massachusetts is serving up free ice cream thanks to scores of donations from strangers inspired by a video from Maddie's Ice Cream and More. In the Gardner, Massachusetts area, the business went viral because a video captured a kid who couldn't afford an ice cream and was not turned away. In the video last month, Maddie Silvagnoli says, "We don't turn kids away when they don't have money. You want an ice cream from Maddie? You get an ice cream from Maddie." Commenters were moved. One wrote, "Is there a way to send like $200 for the kids who don't have money for ice cream?" And then the donations came pouring in as far away as Australia. And Maddie says they keep coming, so they're just going to give away the ice cream. That'll do it for this hour. For Nicole Murray and Mike Gavin, I'm Gordon Deal. Thanks for listening to This Morning, America's First News.
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5: From ABC News, I'm Sherry Preston. As the busy Memorial Day weekend begins in full at one of the nation's busiest airports, they're already dealing with delays, cancellations, and the closing of a runway.
6: Ground, what happened to the runway 422?
7: There's a sinkhole.
8: Airport officials say they found the sinkhole at 11 a.m. during routine airfield inspection and immediately closed the runway for emergency repairs.
5: ABC's Will Reeve at LaGuardia Airport here in New York. ABC's Lana Moise has more on other problems plaguing people on this pre-Memorial Day.
9: From flash flooding.
10: Wow, I've never seen flooding like this, guys.
9: To fast-moving wildfires. Firefighters battling multiple fires in Southern California with thousands of people under evacuation orders. Farther east, a different weather extreme. Heavy rain flooding roads from Texas to Georgia. In Newark, New Jersey, air traffic controllers diverting flights, warning pilots there was no more space at the airport.
5: And of course, there's the price of gas. Gas prices are up about 40% more than they were last year at this time. Cuban officials reacting to the U.S. indictment of former leader Raul Castro for his role in the shootdown of humanitarian planes in the 1990s that led to the death of 4 people, including 3 Americans.
11: Cuba's government calling the indictment a farce based on lies to justify military aggression. Earlier this month in Havana, Cuba's foreign minister telling our Whit Johnson that if the U.S. attacks Cuba, it could lead to a bloodbath.
5: ABC Chief Law and Justice Correspondent Pierre Thomas. 2 police officers who tried to stop January 6th rioters at the Capitol are suing to stop President Trump's $1.8 billion taxpayer-funded settlement that'll be doled out to those who claim to have been wrongly targeted by the government, among them Harry Dunn.
12: We're not seeking to get money from this. We're seeking to stop it.
5: Dunn, who is running for Congress in Maryland, says the fund raises major constitutional questions. You're listening to ABC News.
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5: The grieving son of security guard Amin Abdullah, who was killed while protecting others at the Islamic Center of San Diego this week, trying to tell the world how special he was.
15: He's my hero, and I'm sure he's a hero for others. And again, as sad as it is, you know, I have a little comfort in my heart knowing that my dad was a hero and that he, you know, saved a lot of people from going through, you know, hard times right now.
5: Abdullah was one of three people killed in that attack. A violent confrontation at a coffee shop in Indiana leading to the death of a 75-year-old customer. ABC's Aaron Katursky has details on that.
16: Police in Fort Wayne, Indiana said 75-year-old Anita Grayson entered Tim Hortons to complain about her drive-thru order and started arguing with the 17-year-old behind the counter. You can see a coworker then step between them before the customer appears to hit the younger worker first. That employee's manager then pushes the customer and the two tumble to the floor, where police said Grayson ripped out a chunk of the employee's hair. Minutes after the fight, Grayson was seen on the floor, and when police arrived, they found her unresponsive.
5: This is exactly what recent college grads, especially those in finance, did not want to hear. J.P. Morgan Chase CEO Jamie Dimon tells Bloomberg that the bank will likely be hiring more AI specialists and fewer traditional bankers in the future. He also says over time, AI will cut the number of people that the company needs. Sherry Preston, ABC News.
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18: Decreasing clouds today, highs approaching 63. This evening, mostly cloudy, then a slight chance of showers at 20%, lows of 43. Friday, a 50% chance of showers, highs of 59. Friday night showers likely at 60%, lows of 44. Heading into the weekend, a mostly cloudy to start, highs of 68. Saturday night, partly cloudy, lows of 46. Sunday, sunny, highs of 79. Memorial Day, sunny, highs of 85. Memorial Day night, clear, lows of 55. And next Tuesday, sunny, highs of 86. For more on your weather forecast, log online to NorthwestIowaNow.com.
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0: Turning the screws. Good morning, I'm Gordon Deal, along with Nicole Murray, on this Thursday, May 21st. Glad you're with us. Here's what's up this hour.
20: The United States is charging former Cuban President Raul Castro with murder and conspiracy for an incident 30 years ago.
0: President Trump now says he's in no hurry to strike an agreement with Iran, but does this conflict with comments from Tuesday?
20: 17,000 remain under evacuation orders in Ventura County, California, thanks to a wildfire that's now 22% contained.
0: And the quickly growing public sentiment against AI.
21: The vibes are very bad, to put it mildly. Public sentiment has really deteriorated in the last few months, with a lot of polls showing that really the vast majority of Americans, 70% and above, are not thrilled about AI. They're worried about it moving too quickly. They don't want data centers built near them. They don't think the U.S. should be accelerating the technology as quickly as it is.
0: Amrith Ramkumar at the Wall Street Journal on the American rebellion against artificial intelligence and data centers. A new low in the relationship between two longtime Cold War rivals. The U.S. is charging former Cuban President Raul Castro with murder. The indictment yesterday came as President Trump is pushing for regime change on the impoverished island where Castro's communists have been in charge since his late brother Fidel Castro led a revolution in 1959. Castro remains the country's most powerful figure despite his retirement from public life. Acting Attorney General Todd Blanche.
1: For the first time in nearly 70 years, senior leadership of the Cuban regime has been charged in this country, in the United States of America, for acts of violence resulting in the deaths of American citizens.
0: The charges are connected to the Cuban military's shootdown of civilian planes flown by a humanitarian group in 1996 when Castro was defense minister. For Cuban Americans, that case has long rallied exiles who want accountability. The indictment 30 years later sends a message to Florida hardliners that the administration remains committed to maximum pressure on the communist regime. Police officers who came under attack by rioters at the Capitol on January 6, 2021, are suing to stop President Trump's plan to set up a massive fund to compensate victims of weaponization and lawfare. In the lawsuit filed yesterday, former Capitol Police Officer Harry Dunn and Metropolitan Police Officer Daniel Hodges contend Trump intends to use the $1.8 billion to pay people who organized and took part in the riot. Dunn says his group is not seeking money.
12: He's trolling us with the 1776 thing. He's trying to make this some type of patriotic symbol, but this is, could be the most unpatriotic thing, rewarding terrorists and insurrectionists.
0: A lawsuit argues that the fund violates the 14th Amendment's prohibition on use of federal money to, quote, pay any debt or obligation incurred in aid of insurrection or rebellion against the United States. The complaint contends that Dunn and Hodges have faced ongoing harassment, including death threats, from participants in the riot. President Trump contends he is not in a hurry to make a deal with Iran. His statement yesterday appeared to contrast with comments Trump made Tuesday to lawmakers at the White House's annual congressional picnic, where he said, "We're going to end the war very quickly." 6 weeks after he paused Operation Epic Fury for a ceasefire, talks to end the war have shown little progress, while soaring gasoline prices have weighed on the president's approval ratings.
2: We're going to give this one shot. I'm in no hurry. You never think, oh, the midterms, I'm in a hurry. I'm in no hurry. I just, ideally, I'd like to see a few people killed as opposed to a lot.
0: A New York Times Siena University poll released this week found that 64% of Americans said they think the war in Iran was the wrong decision. Meanwhile, the Wall Street Journal is reporting that President Trump and Israeli Prime Minister Benjamin Netanyahu held a contentious call last evening, with Netanyahu railing against a pact to end the war with Iran and Trump defending the diplomatic process. 11 minutes now after the hour on This Morning, America's First News.

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11: Thanks for spending time with us. The Supreme Court's weakening of the Voting Rights Act in the Louisiana versus Calais ruling has led to much anxiety about the representation of African-American voters in the Deep South. But leaders in the Asian-American community are also warning that the ruling could affect the Democratic Party's ability to galvanize their voters with less than 6 months until the midterm elections. It's a story by Mabinti Qarshi, White House reporter at the Washington Examiner. Mabinti, what are you hearing?
12: So basically, I've been talking to Asian American leaders, and they basically said that their voters are persuadable, but neither Democrats nor Republicans are really doing much to reach out to them. And I should note that Asian Americans are the fastest growing minority population in the U.S. In places in the South like Texas, Georgia, out west in California, they are poised to make a difference in some of these congressional districts, but they feel like they're being left out and being overlooked by Democrats and by Republicans.
11: The ignoring, I guess, is so much so that there are Indian Americans in Texas running for office as Republicans, correct?
12: Yes, Indian Americans. And so I should just say the AAPI community, it includes both East Asians and South Asians. That's the Indian American population. And they've gotten so frustrated with Democrats that in Texas, they've decided to run as Republicans, as Indian Americans. And I should note that in 2024, Trump won, roughly 40% of the Asian American vote. And that's like the highest that any Republican president has won in 20 years. I think, going back to former President George W. Bush. And he did this while running against Kamala Harris, who herself is of Asian and Black American descent. And so, you know, basically Asian Americans, they're not, just because they are a minority group, they are not automatically Democrat.
11: All right. So I guess at least based on 2024, some Asian Americans or plenty of Asian Americans are okay with Trump, but not Republicans as a whole.
12: Okay, so the thing is that in 2024, Trump really did run on economic anxiety, and that was like the key issue for lots of voters, not just Asian American voters. A lot of voters had a lot of anxiety about the economy, and Trump successfully, you know, ran on that. It's been about a year and a half of the Trump second administration, and as I noted in the story, polling has shown that Asian Americans have actually started to sour a bit on Trump because he hasn't sort of fulfilled that promise that he was going to fix our economy, you know, that he was going to get inflation underhand. That hasn't quite happened yet. And so we're seeing in the polling that the AAPI vote is sort of starting to sour on Trump, which, you know, might give Democrats an opening. But again, these leaders have warned that they're being forgotten, that they're, you know, the outreach isn't there, the messaging isn't there, the campaigning isn't there so far.
11: We're speaking with Mabinti Qureshi, White House reporter at the Washington Examiner. The story is called Asians to Democrats, You're Not Doing Enough to Win Our Votes. Are there specific issues that are not being addressed?
12: Well, I think this year, you know, it's that famous quote, it's the economy, stupid. You know, the Iran war has driven up high gas prices. Inflation, you know, has risen. There's a lot of unpopularity with the ballroom. And again, like, you know, Trump fulfilled his promise of tamping down on immigration at the border. But on the economy, he hasn't really fulfilled that promise. And so that is the opening for the Asian American vote. But are Democrats doing the work, right? Like in Georgia, you know, the AAPI community, it's growing. It's getting bigger. But, you know, how much of the outreach are we seeing as opposed to Black and Latino voters? You know, I think one of the leaders I talked to, I mentioned it in the story, you know, she mentioned that, like, sometimes it's hard for people to see the AAPI community as progressive in the Democratic Party, right? Like, sometimes they have this sort of model minority myth that doesn't have them included in sort of the big tent of the Democratic Party, which makes it easier for them to be left out. And they, you know, these leaders are basically trying to tell Democrats, you know, you have 6 months. You need to, you know, like, you need to be stumping out in Texas, out in Georgia. You know, I covered the Virginia gubernatorial race last year, and one of the events that now Governor Abigail Spanberger did is, like, I went with her when she went to an Asian American restaurant out here in Northern Virginia, right? Like, are we seeing that from these Democratic candidates down south? Are we seeing that in California? You know, there is some quiet hesitation that not enough is being done to get these voters who were maybe, and again, they've maybe not tapped into politics like most politicals, but again, like, are Democrats doing the outreach to explain to them why it matters for them to show up and vote, especially as we see these new mid-decade redistricting maps? You know, like, I don't get the sense that Democrats have done enough at educating to the AAPI community to earn their vote so far.
11: Thanks, Mabinti. Mabinti Qureshi, White House reporter at the Washington Examiner. 19 minutes after the hour on This Morning, America's First News. Here's Nicole Murray.
13: And now, the three big things you need to know. Number one.
14: The United States has announced murder charges against former Cuban President Raul Castro related to a 1996 incident in which Cuban jets shot down planes operated by the humanitarian group Brothers to the Rescue, Acting Attorney General Todd Blanche.
15: We didn't indict. This isn't a show indictment. This is an indictment because we expect that there was a warrant issued for his arrest. So we expect that he will show up here by his own will or by another way.
14: The 94-year-old Castro has also been charged with conspiracy and destruction of aircraft.
13: Number two.
14: Two police officers who defended the Capitol during the January 6th riot have filed a lawsuit seeking to halt President Trump's $1.8 billion anti-weaponization fund. D.C. Metro Police Officer Daniel Hodges on ABC.
16: It sends that if you commit violence in Donald Trump's name, that you will be protected legally, you will be rewarded financially. And that is his way of keeping these people on retainer for the next time he wants to influence the course of history with mass violence.
14: Maryland Congressman Jamie Raskin, the top Democrat on the House Judiciary Committee, has introduced legislation to block it.
13: Number three.
14: The American doctor who contracted Ebola and was transferred to Germany is starting to feel better and is able to eat. The doctor's colleague, Matt Allison, on ABC News.
17: He needed assistance to walk. He was very weak. He was very discouraged. In his communications to us here on the leadership team, he was, you know, talking about just, you know, being almost unable to think.
14: Dr. Peter Stafford tested positive for the disease due to his work in the Democratic Republic of Congo. Vanessa Trump, the ex-wife to Donald Trump Jr., announced that she has been diagnosed with breast cancer and recently underwent a medical procedure for treatment. The Department of Homeland Security is set to implement new entry restrictions today for foreign travelers coming to the United States from countries at the center of the latest Ebola outbreak. Officials say all U.S.-bound flights carrying foreign travelers who have been in Congo, Uganda, or South Sudan in the last 21 days will be required to fly into Washington Dulles International Airport in Virginia. Domino's has announced it will give away $1 million worth of emergency pizzas if a U.S. team member gets a red card during the World Cup.
11: What?
14: It's an interesting marketing choice.
11: That's the best they can come up with?
14: Right.
11: How about if, you know, when we win a game? Or if we advance to the knockout stage, you know, we get out of the group stage and advance to the round of 16 or whatever it is.
14: I mean, yeah. Or, like, it's a little bit more basic, but if we score a goal, a hat trick, something.
11: It's just weird. A red card.
14: Gonna encourage some non-sportsmanlike conduct, right. I'm telling you.
11: How about some positivity instead of us cheering for a red card?
14: Right.
11: Jeez. 22 minutes after the hour.
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0: Thanks for being with us. Small business profits are sinking as owners get squeezed by rising labor costs and energy prices spiking from the Iran war. Here's Nathan Bomey, business reporter at Axios. Nathan, set the scene.
1: Well, small business profits are really plunging, and I think it's pretty directly tied to the war, because the war has caused a real significant spike in energy prices, of course, and that leads directly into, you know, higher costs for small businesses, especially. Now, bigger companies maybe have some tools to be able to manage this, but the small businesses often don't have much flexibility, and gas prices hit a small company hard. And if you're, say, for example, you're a contractor,

0: And you have a Ford F-150, which is the most popular vehicle in the country, but it guzzles a lot of gas. You know, an increase in gas prices like what we've seen is going to really hit you hard, and so they just don't have anywhere to run.
1: Small businesses for these purposes are defined as what? How big are they?
0: Well, it's really less than 250 workers. And, you know, it's really important to note that that's where a lot of the job creation comes from. You know, more than about half of all new jobs are created by these types of small companies. They're nimble. You know, they're the ones that can move quickly, and they're entrepreneurs who are, you know, able to make quick decisions. But often they just get super hard hit. By this type of movement in energy prices, and I just don't think there's going to be a lot of relief soon. And so I think this could get worse before it gets better.
1: Right. Talk about some of that April profitability that we saw.
0: Yeah, I mean, it's down 1.3%, which doesn't sound like a lot, but that's actually the biggest decline in 2 years, according to the Bank of America Institute. And so, you know, 1.3% decline in profits actually can be the difference between turning a profit and a loss, you know, because a lot of these small businesses are operating on pretty thin margins. And that's why, you know, gas prices is one of those things that it just has such a direct effect on profits. As soon as it changes, you know, it really starts to hit the bottom line. You know, small businesses, a lot of times, it's just, sometimes even a solo operator or a family business. And, you know, families are hit hard at the pump just as the ordinary American worker is.
1: We're speaking with Nathan Bomey, business reporter at Axios. The story is called Iran War Hits Small Business Hard. I thought spending was doing well, though.
0: Yeah, I think it is. And, you know, we'll say this is, I think that there is an interesting disconnect occurring between consumer sentiment figures and actual spending figures. Because you look at consumer sentiment right now, it's at a record low, which I think does seem to reflect the attitude and the vibes out there. It's like everybody you talk to is, you know, feels like things are just terrible. And yet when you actually look at the spending data, people are still spending. So maybe there's a bit of a disconnect there. Maybe people are just feeling not so great, but the bank account isn't so bad. I think, you know, with the job market, yes, there's been some big layoff announcements, but overall jobs seem pretty stable right now. So I don't think people are in terrible shape. But, you know, gas prices is the kind of thing that if it stays elevated for a long time, could really start to undermine people.
1: And we're starting businesses at a pretty good clip, aren't we?
0: Yeah, and that's what's interesting about this is that although profitability for small businesses is hurting, actual business creation is doing pretty well. And so, you know, I think Americans are, you know, actually still seeing, you know, still in that entrepreneurial mindset.
1: Thanks, Nathan. Nathan Bomey, business reporter at Axios. 30 minutes now after the hour on This Morning, America's First News.

0: I'm Dan Lody with Your Money Now. Wall Street indexes surged thanks to lower oil prices and bond yields, plus the anticipation over NVIDIA earnings. The Dow added 645 points, ending the day at 50,010. NASDAQ picked up 400 points. The S&P 500 gained 79. All three indexes up by 1%. Target shares fell 4% despite a beat on first quarter numbers and an increase to its full year sales outlook. Retail chain posted per share profit of $1.71 on revenue of $25.44 billion. Same store sales rose 5.6%, which is the first gain in a quarter in the last five. Amazon Executive Chairman Jeff Bezos making a strong statement about who should pay taxes in the U.S. Speaking in a TV interview, he said that the bottom half of earners should pay nothing in taxes because it is a small amount of money to the federal government. That bottom half of taxpayers had an adjusted gross income of $54,000 in 2023, according to the Tax Foundation. That's Your Money Now.
1: I know that hiring can be challenging. You sort through tons of resumes and you get too many so-so applicants. You're just waiting for someone to match your role perfectly. Well, now, there's a place where you can meet them

0: Good morning, George Bauer. In the newsroom, we have your KICD morning show coming up from 6 until 9 o'clock this morning. We do have some assessments now from the National Weather Service, both National Weather Service offices, the one in Des Moines and Sioux Falls. They have had investigators here in Northwest Iowa trying to determine exactly what happened as those storms moved through Friday night. So that leads off the local news coming up at 6:06 following your ABC top of the hour news. It is the fourth Thursday of the month. Mike Nagg, Iowa Ag Secretary, will be with us on the Agri Conversation at 6:40, and then your farm news at 6:50 this morning. Mostly cloudy this morning, mostly sunny this afternoon, high in the mid-60s. 40% chance of showers tonight, an overnight low in the middle 40s. Then we have a 50% chance of rain Friday and a 70% chance of rain Friday night and dry for the weekend and the holiday. 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
1: ABC News, I'm Sherry Preston. The Memorial Day travel rush ramps up for real this afternoon. AAA thinks about 45 million of us will be traveling at least 50 miles from home for the unofficial start to summer, even with gas prices averaging more than $4.50 a gallon. Now under indictment in the U.S. for murder, Raul Castro, former leader of Cuba. ABC's Matt Rivers in Miami says it's for the downing of humanitarian planes in the 90s.
2: You've got people who remember the crime specifically, right? And they feel very passionate that this could be the first step in the process of justice being served for the people who were killed. But I think beyond that, it's the symbolism, right? Because I think here in Little Havana, a lot of people would call Raul Castro a criminal, and they've called him that for decades. And now you get the United States government officially calling this man a murderer.
1: Wheat farmers now say drought plus the high cost of fuel and fertilizer could mean this year's crop will be the smallest since the 70s. That could mean higher food prices. This is ABC News.

0: The news without the nonsense. 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
1: Thanks for spending time with us. Welcome into Thursday, May 21st. Gordon Deal with Nicole Murray. Some of our top stories and headlines. The U.S. charges former Cuban President Raul Castro with murder and conspiracy. A pair of January 6th police officers sue to block the newly formed weaponization fund. Trump says he's in no hurry to make a deal with Iran. Longtime liberal Massachusetts Congressman Barney Frank has died at 86. The major stock indexes were all higher by better than 1% yesterday. Stephen Colbert hosts The Late Show for the final time tonight. And the Florida man who returned a fanny pack he found that contained $30,000. That story in about 20 minutes. The only thing growing faster than the artificial intelligence industry may be our negative feelings about it. In one poll after another in recent weeks, respondents have overwhelmingly voiced concerns about AI, a challenge to claims by industry executives that their technology would gain popularity by improving people's lives. It's a story by Amrith Ramkumar, reporter at the Wall Street Journal. Amrith, explain the public sentiment.
2: Well, the vibes are very bad, to put it mildly. Public sentiment has really deteriorated in the last few months, with a lot of polls showing that really the vast majority of Americans, 70% and above, are not thrilled about AI. They're worried about it moving too quickly. They don't want data centers built near of them. They don't think the U.S. should be accelerating the technology as quickly as it is. So a bunch of that polling and then some of the violent incidents that we've observed and protests and all of that have come together. So I spoke to Ron Gibson, a city councilman in Indianapolis, and he had 13 shots fired at his front door a week after he approved a data center. And the bullets were fired like near where his son was playing with Legos the previous evening and stuff like that. So it's just incredible what we're seeing in California. Someone threw a Molotov cocktail at OpenAI CEO Sam Altman's house and made threats at the company's headquarters. So the backlash has really intensified in just a few months.
1: What struck me is the sort of unprecedented souring on this that we've seen. And this represents, as you said, like a real crisis for AI companies and the builders of data centers. So now what, Amrith?
2: Yeah, the industry is really in crisis management mode, I think. And we're hearing there are conversations happening behind the scenes. And even so I spoke to Chris Lehane at OpenAI, their head of public affairs, and he basically said that they're trying to do more proactive.

0: actively on issues like energy and kids online safety. They came out and endorsed legislation on kids online safety that's been very controversial and a lot of social media companies have fought against. So you expect to see more of that from the companies, a lot of campaigns to try to improve public sentiment. And the tech companies say a lot of this is based on misinformation, that if you look at the energy price increases in the last couple of years, data centers may have exacerbated them slightly in some areas, but people are acting like they're a primary driver when there's so many other things that go into determining an electricity price. There's been a lot of questionable numbers shared, they say, about water usage as well. So there will be, you can expect, a real ramp up in the campaign the next several months going up to the midterms. And the AI industry is also pouring hundreds of millions of dollars to elect friendly politicians who are more pro-industry or at least open to more moderate policies and not trying to completely ban data centers like a lot of other politicians right now.
1: We're speaking with Amrith Ramkumar, tech policy reporter at The Wall Street Journal. The story is called "The American Rebellion Against AI is Gaining Steam." It's become a real political issue, too. I mean, I think it's rising in terms of level of importance for a lot of Americans, especially with regards to data centers, right? I mean, it's on a local level. I mean, it's been a real driver.
0: Definitely. One research firm found they looked at 39 political issues, and AI has risen the most in importance over the past year. It's still behind other issues like the economy, et cetera, but it's right up there, especially when you think about AI's potential impact on the economy and fears about job losses. And what was really interesting to me reporting out the story is that for a lot of people, multiple concerns about AI are converging and coalescing, and they're making them even more anxious and upset. So, for example, parents who have had kids who have died by suicide after these intimate relationships with chatbots, and they were also worried about their kids finding jobs in an economy where AI is prevalent. And you mentioned the data center issue, but there will also be other factors at play there, like people who oppose data centers who are also worried about their issues as artists and copyright issues with people taking written or visual works and training AI models on them, maybe without full permission, and the courts are still debating that issue. So definitely the idea that several things are converging at the same time was evident in our reporting and a lot of the people we talked to.
1: So it's also made its way to commencement speeches, right? I mean, the Google CEO, Eric Schmidt, got an earful at the University of Arizona. Explain that.
0: Yes, it wasn't. He got the most headlines, but we actually found several examples where commencement speakers would mention AI or talk about AI, and there would be a chorus of boos. So former Google CEO Eric Schmidt was most notable given his former role and how active he is still in promoting technology and defense technology in particular, but definitely a lot of young people, they're using these tools in a lot of cases, but sometimes they don't feel very positively about them. I think that's the other dynamic that's really interesting. For about a year, we've been hearing from industry executives that the sentiment is poor, but as more and more people use the tools, use them at school or at work, the sentiment will improve. And right now, it feels like the opposite is happening.
1: Thanks, Amrith. Amrith Ramkumar, tech policy reporter at The Wall Street Journal. 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Just do a search for This Morning with Gordon Deal. 19 minutes now in front of the hour. Coming up next is McDonald's messing around with its French fries.
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0: Thanks for joining us. Welcome into Friday Eve. It is time now for the mic drop with this morning's Mike Gavin.
1: Good morning. Well, we have a couple stories about inflation and shrinkflation to talk about this morning. Let's start in the grocery aisle, where a 20-year-old receipt is making people nostalgic for the cheap old days. A picture of a Walmart receipt from 2006 was posted by an ex-user with a woman saying she fell to her knees over how cheap everything was. The receipt showed that the shopper brought home 79 items for just $161. And it wasn't all cheap stuff, as the record shows. Salmon, shrimp, chicken wings, pork, and plenty of fruits and veggies on there. More than 11 million people have seen the post, and commenters have plenty to say. One said that $160 worth of groceries would fit in their front seat these days, while another took it a step further, saying he could take that home today in his cargo shorts. One user claimed they spent $130 at Walmart the other day on beer, hot dogs, pizza rolls, bagels, snacks, and grapes. Another said they did the math, and they estimated that the 79 items would cost between $650 and $720 today.
0: Ooh.
1: I don't know.
0: That much?
1: That seems like a lot.
0: Wow.
1: But if that is true, if true, wow.
0: Yeah. Right?
1: That's pretty crazy.
0: 20-year-old receipt lying around, though.
1: Yeah, I guess it was her mom's. You know, moms have 20-year-old receipts sitting in a bag someplace that they haven't used in forever.
0: Yes, they do. You know, in case you need to make that return.
1: Yeah.
0: You never know when that non-perishable item just might turn perishable.
1: And you can't get rid of a good bag either. So if it was of a good bag.
0: Correct.
1: You got to save that bag just in case you need it.
0: Jeez.
1: And if the prices aren't going up, the amount of food we're getting is going down. That was illustrated by a McDonald's customer who posted a picture on Reddit of the large fries they got in a recent order. It showed a small paper package that said large fries on the side, but appeared to contain an embarrassingly small amount of fries inside of it. To add insult to injury, one single fry is shown peeking above the rim of the packaging, with some commenters likening to McDonald's giving you the middle finger. Others predictably railed against Mickey D's for this type of shrinkflation. Some who said they were former workers claimed that they were trained to scoop the fry packages in such a way as to prevent customers from getting what they paid for. Like they kind of crinkle it up at the bottom to make sure that not enough fries get in there, or they push the cardboard on the cardboard boxes up so that you don't get as many fries in there. That's what they said. Studies have been, people on YouTube have seen that that the difference in fries between like a medium and a large is almost nothing.
0: Yeah.
1: Like it's really just the bigger packaging.
0: Yeah.
1: Something like that.
0: I listen, as a 17-year-old, I believe, 16 or 17-year-old, back in my day, as an accomplished fry scooper.
1: At Roy Rogers, right?
0: Roy Rogers.
1: Oh, yeah.
0: I don't recall ever being taught to cheapen things like that.
1: Roy Rogers had integrity.
0: Perhaps.
1: Okay.
0: Well,
1: at least
0: on the French fry side.
1: Yes. For sure.
0: Wow. Thank you, Mike. 13 minutes now in front of the hour. On This Morning, America's First News.
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1: Glad you're with us in search of better sleep at night. The latest tips are from sleep pros in the Washington Post. Number one, eat a healthy diet. Fruits and vegetables, nuts, seeds, fish, eggs, and milk, for instance, contain melatonin, which tells us when to sleep. Number two, try breathing exercises. Have you heard of the 4-7-8? You first inhale through your nose for 4 seconds, hold your breath for 7, then exhale through your mouth for 8 seconds. Repeat as needed. Number three, use cognitive shuffling, which is a new one to me. You simply think of a word that's neutral or positive, such as the word house. Then think of words that start with that first letter, like horse, harmonica, or honey. Try to picture each object or idea for 5 to 15 seconds, maybe even imagining a scene with yourself in it, like you playing the harmonica, for example. And number four, understand marijuana as a sleep aid. Research on cannabis and sleep remains somewhat inconclusive, but some components of the cannabis plant appear to be helpful for some people with regard to sleep, like CBD and low doses of THC. 8 minutes in front of the hour on This Morning. Once again, here's Nicole Murray.
0: And now, the three big things you need to know. Number one.
2: The Trump administration has secured an indictment against Cuba's former president, Raul Castro, after jets from his country shot down planes from humanitarian group Brothers to the Rescue in 1996. President Trump on whether he thinks the move will escalate tensions with Cuba.
3: There won't be escalation. I don't think there needs to be. Look, the place is falling apart. It's a mess. And they've sort of lost control. They've really lost control of Cuba.
2: The 94-year-old Castro has been charged with murder, conspiracy, and destruction of aircraft.
0: Number two.
2: President Trump says he's not in a hurry to make a deal with Iran.
3: You were in Afghanistan and these other places 10 years. You were in Iraq. How long were you in Iraq? 12 years. You were in Korea for 7 years. World War II is different. That was 4 years. I'm in for 3 months, and much of it's been ceasefire, so.
2: On a related note, Trump says that Israeli Prime Minister Benjamin Netanyahu will do, quote, whatever I want him to do regarding Iran.
0: Number three.
2: A fast-moving brush fire in Simi Valley, California, has forced thousands of residents to evacuate after flames tore through dry vegetation. Ventura County Fire spokesman Andrew Dowd.
4: Throughout the night, we did see some active spotting of fire across in different locations, and the fire continues to push to the east. We were able to put adequate resources in place to both attack the fire directly and provide structured defense.
2: Fire officials report the Sandy Fire has burned at least 1,600 acres. Fort Wayne police in Indiana are investigating after they said an elderly woman died following a physical altercation with a Tim Hortons employee over an issue with an order. The woman's granddaughter, Tawnda Grayson, speaking out.
5: My mother was wronged in the worst way. I lost the matriarch of my family. I need to at least know how, why.
2: The elderly woman has been identified as 75-year-old Anita Grayson. On a lighter note, millions of travelers are gearing up to hit the road for Memorial Day weekend. The American Automobile Association predicts that just over 39 million people are expected to travel by car. Roughly 3.6 million will travel by plane.
1: Yeah, the car doesn't sound fun.
2: No, it doesn't, especially since we're in for crappy weather here in the East Coast.
1: Does look like it. Those numbers may really drop. 6 minutes now in front of the hour.
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Buzz with us. A man from West Palm Beach, Florida, has returned a lost fanny pack stuffed with $30,000 in cash. Louis Salazar walked into the bathroom of a Wawa convenience store recently and found that fanny pack hung on the handrail inside the stall. WPBV Television says Salazar first asked around inside the store to see if anyone had forgotten it. Then he opened it to look for an ID and was stunned by the wads of cash. He spent several days trying to locate the person who owned it. Eventually, the fanny pack's owner contacted police in Riviera Beach to report it missing, and they used security camera footage to ID Mr. Salazar. They told him the owner was waiting at the Riviera Beach police station, and Salazar went right over. Says when he returned the fanny pack, the owner cried and gave him a hug. Asked why he returned it, Salazar says, "I was not raised that way. It was not my money to take." For Nicole Murray and Mike Gavin, I'm Gordon Deal. 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
1: From ABC News, I'm Sherry Preston. Gas costs at least $1.30 a gallon more than last year at this time, but for Americans trying to get away for the long Memorial Day weekend, it doesn't matter. AAA says 45 million of us will be traveling at least 50 miles from home this weekend. Not all of them by car, though. Here's ABC's Alex Stone.
2: Delta Airlines says the rush begins today. In fact, over this entire Memorial Day weekend, Delta says today will be its peak day of travel. American Airlines says its busiest day will be tomorrow. AAA reports top destinations this holiday weekend domestically will be Orlando, Seattle, New York, and Las Vegas. Those heading out of the country are going to Rome, Vancouver, Paris, and London. Alex Stone, ABC News.
1: That is, if you can get away, a big sinkhole in one of the runways has delayed thousands of flights out of LaGuardia Airport in New York. Wildfire emergency in Southern California with more than 40,000 people under evacuation orders in Simi Valley. ABC's Melissa Adan is there.
3: Winds howling, smoke and embers flying as families grab what they can. The headlights barely visible as they get in their cars and go. Randy Bile wasn't home, but got an alert from his doorbell camera. He called his wife and told her to get out.
4: She went inside, got our pet parrot, put it in the travel cage, put it in the car, and left because it was already on fire at that point.
3: The Sandy fire is still out of control. 44,000 forced to evacuate.
1: The Cuban government calling the indictment of former leader Raul Castro.

0: For the downing of humanitarian planes back in the 90s, a farce. A new Surgeon General's report on kids and screen time.
1: Experts warning even some toddlers are now spending multiple hours a day in front of a screen, setting up potential mental health issues and poor developmental and educational outcomes. That may be a shocker to parents because surveys show most teens these days currently average 8 or more hours per day.
0: That's ABC's Andrea Fujii. 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
0: A lawsuit has been filed by those who tried to stop the January 6th Capitol riot. Now they're trying to stop the nearly $1.8 billion taxpayer fund President Trump has set up that'll go to those who feel they were wrongly persecuted by the government.
1: Two officers who survived the riot are now suing to stop the fund, calling it a taxpayer-funded slush fund to finance the insurrectionists and paramilitary groups that commit violence in his name. Acting Attorney General Todd Blanche says a commission will decide who gets payouts from the fund.
0: ABC's Sophie Flay. Three people are dead. More than a dozen first responders were taken to the hospital after a 911 call about a suspected drug overdose outside Albuquerque. Here's ABC's Jim Ryan.
4: The first paramedics on the scene in Mountain Air, New Mexico, found several people unresponsive.
5: It looks like we have three patients. Two of them may not be breathing.
4: The audio from broadcast testified the first responders themselves began to feel sick after exposure to something inside the house.
6: We just don't know what it is,
4: says Mayor Peter Nieto.
6: Is it fentanyl? Is it some kind of other chemical? That's the million-dollar question right now that we don't have answers to.
4: Three people in the home would die. 18 first responders were quarantined and treated. Jim Ryan, ABC News.
0: Farmers are warning that thanks to extreme weather and the extreme cost of fertilizer because of the Iran war, this year's wheat crop could be the worst since 1972. The news is especially hard for Kansas, one of the top overall producers of wheat in the country. Only five of the past 40 years have been this bad there. Sherry Preston, ABC News.
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7: 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Also this half hour, we'll get the Radio Iowa Sports. Radio Iowa News kicks off the second half hour at 6:30. We'll make that call to the Iowa Department of Agriculture and Land Stewardship. This morning, Mike Nagg is already in his office. He'll have his monthly update for us coming up at 6:40, and we'll have your farm news at 6:50 this morning. Live Doppler quick cast today, mostly cloudy this morning, then mostly sunny this afternoon. We're expecting to peak in the middle 40s. Right now, it's 46 degrees at KICD. I'd like to peak in my middle 60s.
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3: Good Thursday morning. George Bauer at the KICD News Desk. Patrick Haislett in the weather room. Had communications with both the National Weather Service in Des Moines and Sioux Falls yesterday. They have people on the ground here in northwest Iowa trying to explain what happened with those storms Sunday night.
4: 12 total tornadoes, 10 of which were in far northwest Iowa, all rated EFU unknown, with one EFO tornado south of Sioux City. Luckily, all occurred in rural areas. Peter Rogers with the National Weather Service in Sioux Falls explains.
5: So the documented damage that we had across northwest Iowa, and that extends back into portions of southeast South Dakota and southwest Minnesota, was due to strong straight line winds, 60 to 80 miles per hour. We did have a few reports that neared 90 mile per hour in certain spots. In addition to those very strong winds, we had several documented, very brief spin up tornadoes on the leading edge of those very strong wind gusts, those were rated EFUs unknown because of the images and videos that were sent to us were basically swirls of dirt in open fields, and then we did have a EF0 in the immediate Sioux City area just to the southeast of Sioux City.
4: Now the National Weather Service in Des Moines has finalized part of the damage survey for Sunday night's storm. 3 EFU unknown tornadoes and 3 EF1 tornadoes were reported. Lone Rock, Plover, and Mallard all experienced EF1 tornadoes, while Grettinger, Emmitsburg, and Whittemore had tornadoes rated as EFU unknown.
6: Right now, we've identified at least 13 total tornadoes across the northern part of Iowa from Sunday's event. Of those, there were 9 EF1 tornadoes and 4 that were EF0 tornadoes. Lots of information coming in, lots of videos that we saw, and frankly, we're likely going to be adding to that total over the coming days as we continue to assess new information.
4: For NorthwestIowaNow.com, I'm Patrick Haislett reporting.
3: Many counties in Iowa debating whether or not they want those big data processing centers. Audrey McIrvin says Dickinson County supervisors right in the midst of that discussion.
7: Concerned citizens of Dickinson County shared their views with the Board of Supervisors at last week's meeting, Tuesday, May 12th.
8: These are not small decisions. They should never be rushed. The choices that we make today could impact our communities, our farmland, our property owners, the infrastructure, and the overall quality of the generations to come.
9: People would stop coming here. They will stop coming because those data centers are very loud. Very, very loud, and it's 24/7.
10: Board of Supervisors were elected, so of course I assume they would support the community. Nope. That's why we need a law prohibiting all the projects that industry doesn't want in their towns.
7: The board proceeded with a formal vote on the resolution to approve a six-month moratorium on zoning permits for data centers, Bitcoin mining, solar, and battery installations.
11: Mr. Clark?
12: Aye.
11: Mr. Bellard?
13: Aye.
11: Levi?
14: Aye.
11: Kim?
15: Aye.
11: And I will vote nay.
7: The moratorium is effective immediately for a period of 6 months with the possibility of extension based on the progress of the planning and zoning board. I'm Audrey McIrvin.
3: If you're doing a home improvement project this summer, you have experienced firsthand that these construction prices keep going up. Estherville City Council also finding that out.
16: The City of Estherville has approved revised plans for the 2026 Phillips Pavilion project, moving the long-awaited renovation of the former pool bathhouse another step forward. Action was taken during Monday night's regular City Council meeting on May 18th, where council members voted to adopt updated plans for the project. City Administrator Penny Clayton says the revisions became necessary after construction bids came in higher than originally anticipated.
12: some of the highlights of the changes include not installing a pergola at this time, reducing the number of bathrooms from 4 down to 2, removing a couple of windows, making sure that we're utilizing the existing openings to avoid some additional cost in installing new windows, and then not doing the floor finishing as was originally planned.
16: To bring the project back within budget, the city worked with the apparent low bidder, Woodruff Construction, to identify some cost-saving adjustments.
12: The total change order was about $67,000 less than originally bid.
16: Despite the setback, Clayton says the city does not expect the construction timeline to be significantly affected, though final scheduling still needs to be confirmed with the contractor. If additional funding becomes available in the future, Clayton says only two of the removed features could realistically be added back in later.
12: One of them would be the floor finish, and then the other would be the pergola. So those things could be done without much impact because structurally everything would be done. It won't be easy or even practical to consider adding back any restrooms or anything like that.
16: With the council's approval of the revised plans, the city can now move forward with awarding the construction contract to Woodruff Construction.
3: It was four decades ago this summer that the Queen II excursion boat set sail on Westlake Okoboji. Arnold's Park Amusement Park manager John Posley says the occasion will not go unnoticed.
13: She has been all refurbished in the last few years, and so we're excited to just celebrate that on Sunday, June 21st. There is going to be a special celebration. We'd invite people to come down and be able to enjoy that celebration of the actual 40th day that it went out on the lake. But just all summer long, we're celebrating the birthday and just really encouraging people. If you've never been on the Queen to before, you gotta, it's one of those experiences you just gotta go and try. And then also we're doing a couple new experiences on the Queen this year, and you can find them on our website. We're doing some dinner cruises monthly, and we're doing some wine and appetizer cruises as well. So something just a little bit different that the public can enjoy and buy tickets for.
3: Last year the Queen II moved to a new dock where there's shade and more room for the lines, and this year the ticketing process has been streamlined.
13: And you can buy your tickets for the Queen in advance now online. So on our website, a few weeks out from when you want to take a cruise, you can go on there and buy and pre-purchase a ticket. It used to be you could just have purchased them day of. Now you can kind of plan it out and pre-purchase it. And if for some reason a cruise would get canceled, you can always transfer that to another date.
3: And the Storm Lake City Hall will be closed for the next 5 days. Saturday and Sunday is the weekend. Monday's a holiday, but today and tomorrow they are installing a system-wide computer system. That's the latest from the news desk. All of our news can be accessed free online at NorthwestIowaNow.com and BigCountry1077.com.
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0: 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Silly with a slide. 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Come on.
2: Here's primetime wake-up weather on KICD. High clouds continued to stream into Iowa overnight, along with spotty showers down in far southwest Iowa. That's due to a long-wave trough set up across the western U.S. with an associated surface low across northern Texas. The surface high still parked northeast of Iowa, with dry air eating away at any attempt at moisture transport into the state. Overnight tonight, the upper-level trough should make it to Iowa with some rain chances. Could have some thunderstorms with some instability colliding with the surface low. Thermal ridging will build Saturday into Sunday, with temperatures warming up through the 70s to near 80. Current forecast Sunday is dry and isolated shower possible, as a shortwave trough might slide south out of Minnesota. There's an upper-level low in the southern continental United States headed our way. It could get trapped, providing dry conditions. When that collides Wednesday or Thursday with some warm air moving in from the west, it could trigger some precipitation. Here's your forecast from the NorthwestIowaNow.com Live Doppler Forecast Center. Mostly cloudy this morning, becoming partly sunny, or mostly sunny even. High in the middle 60s, southeast winds at 10 to 15 and gusting up to 25. Mostly cloudy tonight, 40% chance of showers after midnight. Low in the middle 40s, the southeast wind at 10 to 15, gusting up to 25. Mostly cloudy Friday, 50% chance of showers in the afternoon, maybe a thunderstorm. High of 60, southeast wind sustained at 15 to 20 and gusting up to 30. 70% chance of showers Friday night, maybe a thunderstorm, and overnight low in the middle 40s. Dry for the weekend, mostly cloudy Saturday morning, becoming partly sunny, a high in the low 70s. Overnight low upper 40s. Sunny on Sunday, high in the upper 70s. Overnight low in the low 50s. Sunny for Memorial Day, high mid-80s for your picnic, and an overnight low in the middle 50s. Yesterday's high was 60 degrees. The low was 34. The record high of this date was 92 in 1975. And the record low was 26 degrees at 1895. I don't remember that one. Sunrise today occurred at 5:52. Sunset tonight at 8:34. Sunrise tomorrow morning at 5:51. Foreign soil temp this morning at 4 o'clock was 50 degrees, and your air temp right now is 46 degrees at News Radio KICD.
3: This is Carl with the three things I am watching for Thursday, May the 21st. Starting out, market's been in pressure here a little bit lately, and it's been ever since we got that big rally following the U.S.-China summit that we had last week. We had a big rally, talk of more soybean purchases, and we've kind of given quite a bit of that back here, basically because we haven't seen any follow-through. We have not seen China step in and make purchases since then. We also really just haven't seen confirmation from China that they're really interested in, this deal. And we kind of thought there'd be maybe a little bit more buying taking place than there has, or at least trade has. And that's kind of why we've seen some pressure here. Just not a lot of follow through after that. And then, you know, we got the trade deal put in front of us, and it's kind of now what? And that's kind of where we're at. And the managed money crowd needs to be fed if they're going to remain in a bullish position. Once again, this really isn't a fundamental market being driven right now. We have fundamental support. And we have, you know, some technical support, and we also have some resistance. But the main thing is we have this headline-driven market, and if we don't have constant bullish headlines coming in, the market sets back, and that's the environment we're in right now. Second thing I want to talk about, global wheat production starting to get a little bit more interesting here. Australia. Anywhere from 7 to 21% less seedings this year, they feel. Production will be down anywhere from 16 to 40%. A third of that Australian wheat crop is facing severe drought right now. We have also heard more of Canada has come out and said that their production will probably be down 5 to 7% this year. Argentina saying the same thing. Brazil has cut back on their yield estimates, and of course we know the U.S. crop here is really getting kind of nasty out here, the lowest rated crop in I believe it was the past 12 years. So seeing some pressure here on the global wheat production, and that's really been an underlying factor here in that wheat complex. And we have seen some profit taking, that's not too surprising here, but the fact remains our wheat demand is holding in there pretty good. It's going to turn into a seller's market on wheat here pretty soon. Keep an eye on that one. It's going to give some pretty good support to corn, as it'll likely remove wheat from most feed rations. It spreads at $2, and you're already seeing some pushback there. Like I said, keep an eye on the corn demand. Third and final thing I want to talk about this morning, we're starting to get a few more production estimates in here, or a few privates starting to put theirs out. Dr. Cardinaire putting out an estimate. He lowered U.S. corn acres 1.5 million from the March intentions, increased soybeans 1.5 million acres. Those are coming mainly from the inputs and the shifts that we have seen. Those numbers will be debated all the way up until we get to the June revisions here and possibly later. But the ones that stood out to me in his weekly report, corn yield, he took it to 181 bushels per acre. That's down 2 from what the USDA put out in the May WASD. The soybean yield coming in at 52 bushels per acre, down 1 bushel from what we had in the May WASD. Those do not seem like big adjustments, but simple math tells you, especially on soybeans, you take 1 bushel off, no changes to demand. That cuts our carryout 80 million bushels, give or take. And we already have a minimal carryout forecast for new crop soybeans. If this yield starts to turn south, we're going to need more soybean acres and possibly quite a few of them to keep those balance sheets adequate without doing some price rationing. Stay tuned. That is going to be a developing story over the next several months here, I do feel. Those are the three things I'm watching today.
2: Carl Sensor, Constance Ag Consulting. He'll be back with the morning market preview at 8:15. Here's what happened with the markets yesterday. July corn closed down 9.5 cents at 465.75. September down 9 cents. New crop December corn yesterday off 8.5 at the close. July soybeans lost 9.75 cents, closing at 11.99.75. September down 12 cents. New crop November down 9.5. Soybean meal down $1.40, soybean oil down 78 points. Chicago wheat yesterday closed down 6.75 cents. June live cattle off $1.27, closing at $2.53.27. August down $1.95 at $2.45.30. October live cattle closed down 25 cents at $2.36.77. And the December contract was down $2.37. We had August feeder cattle up $2.12 at $3.65.77. September up $1.62 at $3.62.62. October $1.22 higher yesterday at $3.58.87. November closed up 82 cents. Hogs were lower. June price down 65 cents, 97.27. July off 17 cents at 101.97. August down 27 cents at 101.82. And the October hogs closed lower by 75 cents yesterday. We'll check the overnight grain prices coming up here in about 20 minutes.
4: 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Good morning. I'm Tim Fisher. We'll start at the Blue Oval, where the state track and field meet gets underway at Drake Stadium this morning.
5: Thursday morning session of state track will include many record watches, as Waukee Northwest will try and duplicate their all-time best mark on the shuttle hurdle, as well as senior Katie Willett's pursuit of all-time records in the 100 and 200. The girls, the 3000 and 1A, will see St. Albert senior Lily Denton try and capture her third consecutive title, as the 4A boys 4x800 features five entries with times under 7:50. The 4A boys 400 features a battle between Bettendorf's Gage Tucker and Norwalk's Caden Coonsey. Lindmar's Abby Mecklenburg looks to repeat as champion in the long jump in 4A, as Pekin's Anna Hadley looks to finish her career as a three-time 1A girls discus champ. The session wraps with the boys shuttle hurdle. Iowa City West looks to improve on their state record time. Reporting from Drake Stadium, Quinn Douglas, Radio Iowa.
6: to college baseball in the Big Ten tournament, where the Iowa Hawkeyes fell yesterday to Michigan State by the final count of 4-3. The Hawkeyes now face an elimination game today as they will take on the Purdue Boilermakers. Purdue yesterday eliminated Illinois by the final count of 3-1. The Hawkeyes had just swept the Boilermakers last weekend in a three-game series in Des Moines. Also yesterday, Washington knocked off Michigan 7-1. Ohio State a 3-2 winner over Rutgers. The Wolverines and Buckeyes will play an elimination game tonight. To minor league baseball, AAA, the Iowa Cubs snap an 8-game losing skid, knock off Memphis 3-2. The Cedar Rapids Colonels won a second straight over Beloit yesterday 7-5. While the Quad City River Bandits a 4-3 winner over Peoria. All those series continue again tonight. Finally, to the WNBA, where Caitlin Clark was held out.

0: last night's Indiana Fever win with a back injury. 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
4: I'm Nicole Murray with Your Money Now. There has been a growing amount of concern that artificial intelligence will lead to mass layoffs. Layoffs.fyi says that as of this week, just over 114,000 tech workers have been let go this year. Companies including Microsoft, Meta, and Amazon have all announced thousands of layoffs this year while simultaneously ramping up investments in artificial intelligence. Elf Beauty said it is planning to walk back some of the tariff-fueled price increases it implemented less than a year ago after the retailer has seen a slide in demand. Elf's plan for price reductions comes as it reported fiscal fourth-quarter earnings that beat expectations on the top and bottom lines. Treasury yields resumed their march higher this morning, with borrowing costs rising across the curve as investors' attention returned to the inflationary pressures facing the U.S. economy. The 10-year U.S. Treasury note yield increased by more than 3 basis points to reach 4.6014%. Futures are mixed as traders analyze NVIDIA's earnings. That's Your Money Now.
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2: Oops, sorry. 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
3: A tornado near Woden was on the ground nearly 10 miles. The governor's issued a disaster proclamation for 8 counties following severe weather that started last Friday, as Dar Danielson reports.
4: The proclamation covers Emmett, Hancock, Palo Alto, Plymouth, Pocahontas, Winnebago, Woodbury, and Worth counties and allows state resources to be used to respond and recover from the severe weather. 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Radio Iowa, I'm Dar Danielson.
3: 11 homes were destroyed in Woodbury County alone, with most of the damage in the town of Pearson. This is Radio Iowa.
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0: Researchers looked at more than a decade of shopping data.
1: Shifts to online shopping haven't been equal across the country. Urban consumers rely much more on delivery, and that gap was actually reinforced and kind of grew during COVID and has stuck around afterwards, at least through the end of our study in 2023.
0: Marzoff says the theory is ordering online and delivery is faster and easier in urban areas. She says rural consumers are also used to making a trip to the store. A Southeast Iowa community is hosting a free concert event this weekend where there'll be something to satisfy virtually everyone's musical tastes. Organizer Joyce Glasscock says the Keokuk Back Alley Band Fest draws musicians and music lovers from all across the region.
2: The Band Fest is musicians playing for free in venues all across the Culture and Entertainment District, which is an historic neighborhood district. Musicians from young kids, students, to Grammy Award-winning musicians. And they play in alleyways, on porches, in yards.
0: What kinds of music? She says everything from heavy metal to big band. It starts at 6 p.m. Friday, featuring 20 different bands and another dozen bands starting at 9:30 that night in what's called Keokuk Back Alley After Dark. This is Radio Iowa.
3: ABC News, I'm Sherry Preston. With the Memorial Day rush expected to really speed up today, more of us are expected to hit the road and pay more while we're doing it.
4: AAA says this holiday will see a slight increase in road travel compared to last year, but also higher gas prices. The national average is now $4.56 a gallon. Traffic data company INRIX says the worst times to drive will be Thursday and Friday afternoons, especially between 3 and 6 p.m., with major backups expected in cities like New York, Boston, Denver, and Los Angeles.
3: That's ABC Stephanie Ramos. Flying into or out of New York's LaGuardia Airport, still a pain thanks to a sinkhole that opened up on one of the runways. That runway is still closed, causing delays. Walmart this morning warning about the possibility of slower sales later this year, but says sales for the last quarter were up 4.1%. Tens of thousands of people under evacuation orders in Simi Valley, California, with a wildfire burning through 2,100 acres. This is ABC News.
5: KICD News Time, 6:35. Big three stories. National Weather Service has determined tornadoes near Plover and Mallard Sunday night were EF1s, which means wind speeds between 86 and 110 miles per hour. Tornadoes near Grettinger and Emmitsburg confirmed, but the strength cannot be determined. Less than a year after the wind turbine controversy, citizens of Dickinson County bombarded the Board of Supervisors about data centers last week. Several Iowa counties dealing with the facilities, which detractors say use too much electricity, throw off too much heat, and make too much noise. Board voted to enact a six-month moratorium on a 4-1 vote that also applies to Bitcoin mining and solar and battery installations. And the Pavilion project in Estherville being scaled back because of higher-than-expected construction costs. There will be two restrooms instead of four, fewer windows, the floor will not be finished, and they will not construct a pergola. Big three stories we're following on the radio. All of our news can be accessed on the World Wide Web anytime at NorthwestIowaNow.com. 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Benefit bar for breakfast. Chicken drummies, Alfredo sauce, noodles, green beans, mixed fruit, and a cookie for lunch today. Here's the weather on the half hour. 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
5: Mostly cloudy, becoming mostly sunny today. A high in the mid-60s, a southeast wind at 15 to 20. Mostly cloudy tonight, a 40% chance of rain after midnight. A low in the mid-40s, a southeast wind at 10 to 15, gusting up to 25. 50% chance of rain tomorrow, a high of 60. Southeast wind at 15 to 20, gusting up to 30. 70%

0: chance of rain tomorrow night, and overnight low in the middle 40s. Then drive for the weekend, high in the low 70s Saturday, the upper 70s Sunday, mid 80s on Memorial Day. It's cloudy, and it's 47 degrees right now at News Radio KICD. 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
0: In Spencer, we have Tommy Nelson and Barb Ambrosius celebrating. We have Patrick Butler in Spirit Lake, Kristen Curry, and by Kristen, of course, I mean Kirsten, been her uncle for 27 years. Kirsten Curry from Esterville, happy birthday. Janet Dillard has a birthday today, and happy anniversary. Tony and Angie Cohoon from Spencer today.
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0: Here are the TV ratings from last week. Sunday continues to be just a boffo night for CBS. Tracker had 7.43 million views. 60 Minutes and Marshalls on Sunday night, CBS tied with 7.3 million. And then PGA Championship Golf lapped over into primetime, and they had 6.81 million viewers tuned in for that. Number five, George and Mandy on CBS Thursday night, 5.78 million. Monday night's NBC playoffs game featuring the Pistons and the Cavaliers had 5.7 million viewers on NBC. Number seven was Tuesday night's NBA playoff on NBC. Spurs and the Timberwolves, 5.6 million. Eighth most viewed TV show last week was Chicago Med, a repeat Wednesday night on NBC with 5.42 million. At the very same time over on CBS, they aired Survivor. That was the ninth most popular show with 5.34 million. Then the repeat of Chicago Fire Wednesday night on NBC had 5.32 million viewers. These, they tell us, were the most popular shows on your streaming devices. On Prime Video, it was The Boys. On Netflix, it was the Comedy Central roast of Kevin Hart. On Peacock, MIA is their new show that's getting the ratings. On Paramount Plus, it's a, I don't know if it's a spinoff, but it's set in the Yellowstone universe. Dutton Ranch debuted at number one. On Hulu, it's The Testaments, Disney Plus, Mall, Shadow Lord, HBO Max, Euphoria. I golfed last night. All the golf guys say that they are all into The Pit on HBO. Apple is Your Friends and Neighbors, starring John Hamm from Mad Men. And then ABC has unveiled its fall schedule. So what can you expect from the Alphabet Network in the fall? Monday Night Football. Tuesday is Dancing with the Stars and R.U.J. Decker. Wednesday night is Scrubs, Abbott Elementary, Celebrity Jeopardy, and Shark Tank. Thursday night on ABC this fall will be 9-1-1, 9-1-1 Nashville, and Grey's Anatomy. Friday night, Celebrity, Wheel of Fortune in 2020. Saturday night, college football. And Sunday night would be America's Funniest Home Videos and the wonderful World of Disney.
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0: Timber down 1¾. New crop down 2¼. July soybeans overnight down 0.5 cents. September off 2¼. And November down 2¾ cents. 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
0: Let's get our monthly update from the Iowa Department of Agriculture and Land Stewardship. What better guy to talk to than the guy that heads up the whole division there, Mike Nagg, Iowa Ag Secretary. Good morning.
11: Hey, thanks, George. Always great to catch up.
0: I have a laundry list here, but first of all, we haven't linked up with you since your department put out that very detailed plan on how you were handling that pseudo-rabies case down there in the Ames area. So I believe it's been 2 weeks since that initial quarantine.
11: Yeah, this was not something that we certainly wanted to see. It's been since 2004 that we last had pseudo-rabies detection in a commercial farm in the United States, let alone just Iowa. So we worked hard. The industry worked hard through the 90s to eradicate pseudorabies from the commercial herds. And so it's not something we wanted to see, but there was a detection. It was done through some of the surveillance testing. So that was good. There was, caught that way. And what we ended up finding was that there were pigs. There were five boars that were shipped in from a farm in Texas. And that farm had the pigs that were there had exposure to feral swine or wild pigs, and pseudorabies is still present in that wild pig population. So these spillover events happen from time to time. What was different is that those pigs then ended up in a small commercial herd in Iowa. So it's not a foreign animal disease specifically, like we talk about, like high path avian influenza or African swine fever, but it is something that does affect trade. And so there's protocols that we followed together with USDA and Iowa State University College of Vet Medicine, the diagnostic lab, and we were able to contain the virus. Then we did some testing around that farm. There was no spread within the farm, and there was no spread outside of the farm. So really where we stand today is that that farm has been dealt with. We had to depopulate the animals, dispose, clean up the site. And from a trade standpoint, really, we're expecting minimal impacts.
0: I think you started with a 5-mile circle, and I think now you're down to just the 2-mile circle.
11: That's right. The program standard requires us to draw a 5-mile radius circle around, test the farms in that area just to see if there was spread. Those all came back negative. We were able to do all that within 1 week of the initial announcement. And now we wait 30 days, and we will check again in the 2-mile radius circle. And so, again, that's out of an abundance of caution to reassure our trading partners.
0: The only trade partner I think we heard from was Mexico. Remind me what they said.
11: There's been multiple countries that have put some restrictions in place. Mexico did put some limitations on breeding stock that would travel across the border and some cuts of meat. Again, minimal impact. So again, that was the point of moving swiftly, frankly, George, is that we wanted to give assurance to our partners that we don't have this. It's not an outbreak situation. It's a very specific case that has a direct linkage to that farm in Texas. So a little few bumps in the road from a trade standpoint, but that's why we moved so quickly.
0: This is Iowa's Ag Secretary Mike Nagg. We'll ask him to react to a couple of national stories here. First of all, let's talk about the trip to China last week. What did you hear or did not hear that you were hoping to hear?
11: Yeah, well, first of all, I would just say that it continues to be positive. I think that when President Trump and President Xi talk, ag is one of the premier issues that they're talking about. It's not a secondary thing that gets negotiated in back rooms. It is talked about at that presidential level, which is good. It signifies the importance of it. Now, details are a little light on, hey, what was agreed to, but the Trump administration, put out their readout, said that China had agreed to make additional ag purchases in addition to the commitments they'd already made to purchase soybean. And we know that there's been issues around beef exports to China as well as poultry exports. And again, what we're talking about here is not the kinds of cuts that we consume in the United States. These are things like organ meat, offal, and in the case of poultry,

0: actually, it's chicken's feet. Not something we consume in the United States, but something that's a delicacy and a huge consumption of in China. So these aren't necessarily going to compete with products that are sold in the U.S. They actually help bring some more value to the industry because we're able to export some of those other cuts. So details are still coming out, but I think it's positive that the indications are that there's additional purchases and some of the non-tariff or regulatory issues that have been barriers, that those are it's supposed to be addressed.
1: Sure. On Capitol Hill in Washington, D.C., the prognosticators say there's no way that a farm bill or E-15 will pass in the Senate, but we did get it through one House.
0: You know, that's a frustration, isn't it? They said it couldn't be done in the House either,
1: right.
0: and look where we stand today. You know, E-15 is one of those things where we have thought for the longest time that if we could simply get an up or down vote on the floor of the House, that it would pass, and it did. So thank goodness for that. And that's the way the legislative process works, right? You sit in the Senate and you say, well, we'll take this up if the House decides to do it. Well, they did. So now, both on the Farm Bill and on E-15, it is now in the ball's in the Senate's court, and that's where the pressure needs to be applied. So, look, let's keep pushing. I want to stress something here because this is getting taken out of context. The E-15, what this does is it allows fuel marketers to offer for sale E-15 year round nationwide. It is not a mandate in any way, shape, or form, and I think that's getting kind of twisted a little bit. But here's what we know. When it's available, consumers will pick it. Iowans chose it last year. Record sales and saved Iowans $60 million last year just by pumping E-15 versus E-10.
1: Sure. A couple of announcements. On Wednesday, you have launched the official 2026 Choose Iowa Passport program.
0: It's the second year that we've done this. 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And so what I would encourage folks to do, go to chooseiowa.com. 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
1: The first time, Mike, I heard of agritourism was 1985. I had just moved directly from the farm in Mitchell County to Mason City, and one of my co-workers said, I'd spend $10 to go tour a grain elevator. I said, what? Get in the car. I'll take you right now.
0: I'll take you there. You know what? This is really a growth opportunity. And what we want folks to do is get out, experience Iowa, get on some back roads and earn some points, but also go shop at some of these great little stores that are popping up on farms and go have a lot of fun. Yeah. People that maybe didn't grow up like you and I did, but they can, we can encourage them to get out and buy some products here, but also support these great Iowa businesses and farms.
1: Mike, we had a great win last week. We have a major company that does business in Iowa, but their headquarters are coming to Johnson.
0: Big news. And look, this is, in a lot of ways, this is coming home to Johnston. And so what the news is that as Corteva moves ahead with its announcement to split the company into back to a seed company and a crop protection company. And they've named the new seed company, and that is Vylor. And Vylor will be the parent company of brands like Pioneer Seeds that we all know so well. And then, of course, Pioneer had been headquartered in Johnston for 100 years. 100 years ago. And so in a lot of ways, this is really coming home back to the roots. And so we're really appreciative of that. A lot of work on the part of Johnston, the city of Johnston, Polk County, Iowa Economic Development, the governor, myself, a lot of people working to recruit this headquarters. And it's very, very good news. So congratulations to Johnston. And I think it sends a signal. Vylor, the parent company of Pioneer brand, is wanting to be close to its customers, and we appreciate that. Iowa's a great place to call home.
1: Have you gotten a copy of the Pioneer history book yet?
0: It's actually laying on my table here in my office. I had a chance to celebrate the 100th anniversary of Pioneer. What a great, great celebration.
1: We have the author scheduled to be on with us next Friday. Look forward to visiting with him.
0: Wonderful.
1: Mike Nag, Iowa Ag Secretary. We went long today, but there's a lot going on right now. Thank you.
0: Hey, thank you, and we'll look forward to talking again next month.
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1: 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Mostly cloudy this morning, mostly sunny this afternoon, a high in the mid-60s, southeast winds of 15 to 20. Mostly cloudy tonight, 40% chance of showers after midnight, low in the middle 40s, southeast winds of 10 to 15, gusting up to 25. Mostly cloudy tomorrow, 50% chance of showers in the afternoon, high of 60, southeast winds 15 to 20, gusting up to 30, 70% chance of rain Friday night, overnight low in the middle 40s. Dry then for the rest of the weekend, high low 70s, Saturday upper 70s, Sunday mid 80s, Monday. 47 degrees currently at News Radio KICD, and your early morning farm news is presented as a service of State Line Cooperative.
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1: Good morning, George Bauer now with KICD Ag Business Desk. China has said very little after the summit. The Ministry of Commerce yesterday, though, confirmed that both countries agreed in principle to include agricultural products within a reciprocal tariff reduction framework. Also said they are working to establish goals to expand two-way agricultural trade. Reuters points out the Chinese officials in that statement yesterday did not specify which products would be included or provide implementation details. The announcement follows White House statements on Sunday that China agreed to purchase an additional $17 billion worth of agricultural products annually on top of existing soybean commitments. Cargill yesterday locked the door at its beef facility in Fort Morgan, Colorado. They haven't slaughtered anything since April 23rd, a full month, as they're dealing with Teamsters Local 455. The company says the Teamsters are threatening a walkout and that any sudden stoppage could create risks to food safety, animal welfare, and could result in extensive food waste if they have animals there and nobody to process them. Company says, though, we respect employers' right to vote and remain committed to reaching a ratified agreement with the union. That facility can harvest up to 4,700 per day. Right up until April 23rd, they were doing about 4,000, but Cargill says with the lower beef numbers, they can easily shift that production to other plants that they own. As promised, here is the May USDA outlook for the dairy industry.
5: How might projected increases in dairy production this year and next?
6: For 2026, we raised our production forecast by 100 million pounds. And for 2027, we're looking at a year-over-year increase, currently forecast at just about 600 million pounds up from this year.
5: Along with export demand for U.S. milk products impact USDA's May price forecast for milk products and classes in 2026 and 2027. According to World Agricultural Outlook Board Chair Mark Jekinowski,
6: our cheese price for 2026 held steady this month, but our butter price did decline. We'd lowered our forecast by about 9 cents per pound, which I think is just going to make us even more competitive in those markets overseas.
5: All class and all milk price forecasts for this year rose from the previous month. However, class 4 and all milk price forecasts were lowered for 2027. I'm Rod Bain reporting for the U.S. Department of Agriculture in Washington, D.C.
1: We got the April egg production report yesterday from USDA. They say the total output was 8.92 billion eggs, up from 8.49 billion during the same month a year ago. That included 7.65 billion table eggs, 1.27 billion hatching eggs. As of the latter, 1.16 billion were broiler types, 112 million were egg types. U.S. egg layers in May totaled 1,373 million. That's a 4% increase on an annual basis. And Iowa Ag Secretary Mike Nag was with us this morning on the Agri Conversation on KICD AM. Yesterday, he announced the Choose Iowa Passport program is back for the summer of 2026.
0: We started last year, and this is all related to our state's branded program for Iowa grown, Iowa made, Iowa raised, Choose Iowa. And what this does is it's a mobile, it's on your, download it to your mobile phone, your device. And it's a little icon that you click on, and it's got maps, and it'll have directories of Choose Iowa members that are participating in the passport, little maps that you can use, trails that you can use, and you can also earn points. It's a rewards program for stopping in and shopping or visiting these sites. And so what I would encourage folks to do, go to ChooseIowa.com. You can download the it's not an app per se, but you can download this map, this passport, and it's free to use. And in fact, you can qualify to have some free swag sent your way if you check in at some of these
1: 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More farm news coming up during the noon hour, when we will replay the bulk of that interview with Mr. Secretary on both KICD and Big Country 107.7.
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12: From ABC News, I'm Sherry Preston. Be it by car or by plane, tens of millions of us are planning to bolt this Memorial Day weekend, and the busiest time could be this afternoon. ABC's Alex Stone's got more on the rush.
13: Even though gas prices and airfares are up this year, Memorial Day weekend travel is expected to be record-breaking. AAA predicts 45 million Americans will travel at least 50 miles from home beginning today through Monday. 3.5 million are expected to fly domestically. AAA says top domestic places people are going to over the holiday weekend: Orlando, Seattle, New York, Las Vegas, Miami, and San Francisco. Alex Stone, ABC News.
12: At least one home destroyed in the wind-driven Sandy fire in California's Simi Valley, one of several burning across the state. ABC's Trevor Ault is there.
14: Conditions have been slowly improving, helping firefighters start to get the upper hand. The Sandy fire here is now 22% contained, but new fires are sparking up every day.
12: That fire has caused more than 40,000 evacuations. A medical mystery in New Mexico that began with a 911 call about a drug overdose.
15: It was clear that something else was going on when the paramedics started getting sick after they were exposed to something inside a home east of Albuquerque.
16: We definitely don't believe that it was airborne, because I'm not sick. I was there at the scene.
15: Peter Nieto is mayor of the town of Mountain Air, population 900. Fentanyl exposure is a possibility, but Nieto says
16: that house is not a problem house at all. That's not one of our known drug houses.
15: Three of the four original patients would die, while 18 paramedics were treated and decontaminated, and two were left in serious condition. Jim Ryan, ABC News.
12: In Washington, the House is expected today to take another vote compelling President Trump to withdraw from the war with Iran. Previous votes on similar resolutions have failed, but Democrats are hoping today might be different. Republicans are expected to drop their $1 billion security proposal for the new White House ballroom after members of their own party questioned the lack of detail in the Secret Service request. You're listening to ABC News.
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12: Another new report on kids and screen time.
19: Live real life. That's the motto of a new Surgeon General report on the dangers of too much screen time for kids. The report, calling it an urgent public health issue, found some kids are now spending more time on devices than they do sleeping or attending school. Experts warning even some toddlers are now spending multiple hours a day in front of a screen, setting up potential mental health issues and poor developmental and educational outcomes.
12: ABC's Andrea Fuji. We've talked a lot about affordability recently when it comes to gas and food prices. For disabled veteran Juan Sorrow, it's hitting at a critical moment. He says he can no longer afford to drive because of the high cost, so he'll be staying close to home this Memorial Day.
20: Family and friends is definitely what we spend time doing on Memorial Day. You know, then this year not having a vehicle is my first year not having a vehicle. You know, I don't have any plans to do anything, you know, because I feel stuck.
12: Walmart delivering another quarter of impressive sales, low prices serving as a magnet for shoppers nationwide. Even though Walmart is warning there could be tougher times ahead, more than 150 million people shop at Walmart stores or Walmart online every week. SpaceX's initial public offering is expected later this year. The stock sale could make SpaceX owner Elon Musk the world's first trillionaire, even though the company lost a lot of money last year. Sherry Preston, ABC News.
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1: 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Also today, the state track meet begins. 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Mostly cloudy today, becoming mostly sunny, and a high in the middle 60s before we're done. It's 47 currently at News Radio KICD.
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1: Good Thursday morning. George Bauer at the KICD News Desk. Patrick Hazlett in the weather room. Had communications with both the National Weather Service in Des Moines and Sioux Falls yesterday. They have people on the ground here in northwest Iowa trying to explain what happened with those storms Sunday night.
2: 12 total tornadoes, 10 of which were in far northwest Iowa, all rated EFU unknown, with one EFO tornado south of Sioux City. Luckily, all occurred in rural areas. Peter Rogers with the National Weather Service in Sioux Falls explains.
3: So the documented damage that we had across northwest Iowa, and that extends back into portions of southeast South Dakota and southwest Minnesota, was due to strong straight-line winds, 60 to 80 miles per hour. We did have a few reports that neared 90 miles per hour in certain spots. In addition to those very strong winds, we had several documented, very brief spin-up tornadoes on the leading edge of those very strong wind gusts. Those were rated EFUs, unknown, because of the images and videos that were sent to us were basically swirls of dirt and open fields. And then we did have a EF0 in the immediate Sioux City area, just to the southeast of Sioux City.
2: Now the National Weather Service in Des Moines has finalized part of the damage survey for Sunday night's storm. Three EFU unknown tornadoes and three EF1 tornadoes were reported. Lone Rock, Plover, and Mallard all experienced EF1 tornadoes, while Grettinger, Emmitsburg, and Whittemore had tornadoes rated as EFU unknown.
3: Right now, we've identified at least 13 total tornadoes across the northern part of Iowa from Sunday's event. Of those, there were 9 EF1 tornadoes and 4 that were EF0 tornadoes. Lots of information coming in, lots of videos that we saw, and frankly, we're likely going to be adding to that total over the coming days as we continue to assess new information.
2: For NorthwestIowaNow.com, I'm Patrick Hazlett reporting.
1: Many counties in Iowa debating whether or not they want those big data processing centers. Audrey McIrvin says Dickinson County supervisors right in the midst of that discussion.
22: Concerned citizens of Dickinson County shared their views with the Board of Supervisors at last week's meeting, Tuesday, May 12th.
23: These are not small decisions. They should never be rushed. The choices that we make today could impact our communities, our farmland, our property owners, the infrastructure, and the overall quality of the generations to come.
24: People would stop coming here. They will stop coming because those data centers are very loud.
25: They are.
24: Very, very loud, and it's 24/7.
25: Board of Supervisors were elected, so of course I assume they would support the community. Nope. That's why we need a law prohibiting all the projects that industry doesn't want in their towns.
22: The board proceeded with a formal vote on the resolution to approve a 6-month moratorium on zoning permits for data centers, Bitcoin mining, solar, and battery installations.
26: Mr. Clark?
27: Aye.
26: Mr. Bowen?
28: Aye.
26: Levi?
29: Aye.
26: Kim?
30: Aye.
26: And I will vote nay.
22: The moratorium is effective immediately for a period of 6 months with the possibility of extension based on the progress of the Planning and Zoning Board. I'm Audrey McIrvin.
1: If you're doing a home improvement project this summer, you have experienced firsthand that these construction prices keep going up. Estherville City Council also finding that out.
31: The City of Estherville has approved revised plans for the 2026 Phillips Pavilion project, moving the long-awaited renovation of the former pool bathhouse another step forward. Action was taken during Monday night's regular city council meeting on May 18th, where council members voted to adopt updated plans for the project. City Administrator Penny Clayton says the revisions became necessary after construction bids came in higher than originally anticipated.
32: Some of the highlights of the changes include not installing a pergola at this time, reducing the number of bathrooms from 4 down to 2, removing a couple of windows, making sure that we're utilizing the existing openings to avoid some additional cost in installing new windows, and then not doing the floor finishing as was originally planned.
31: To bring the project back within budget, the city worked with the apparent low bidder, Woodruff Construction, to identify some cost-saving adjustments.
32: The total change order was about $67,000 less than originally bid.
31: Despite the setback, Clayton says the city does not expect the construction timeline to be significantly affected, though final scheduling still needs to be confirmed with the contractor. If additional funding becomes available in the future, Clayton says only two of the removed features could realistically be added back in later.
32: One of them would be the floor finish, and then the other would be the pergola. So those things could be done without much impact because structurally everything would be done. It won't be easy or even practical to consider adding back any restrooms or anything like that.
31: With the council's approval of the revised plans, the city can now move forward with awarding the construction contract to Woodruff Construction.
1: It was four decades ago this summer that the Queen II excursion boat set sail on Westlake Okoboji. Arnold's Park Amusement Park manager John Posley says the occasion will not go unnoticed.
0: She has been all refurbished in the last few years, and so we're excited to just celebrate that on Sunday, June 21st. There is going to be a special celebration. We'd invite people to come down and be able to enjoy that celebration of the actual 40th day that it went out on the lake. But just all summer long, we're celebrating the birthday and just really encouraging people. If you've never been on the Queen to before, you gotta, it's one of those experiences you just gotta go and try. And then also we're doing a couple new experiences on the Queen this year, and you can find them on our website. We're doing some dinner cruises monthly, and we're doing some wine and appetizer cruises as well. So something just a little bit different that the public can enjoy and buy tickets for.
1: Last year the Queen II moved to a new dock where there's shade and more room for the lines, and this year the ticketing process has been streamlined.
0: And you can buy your tickets for the Queen in advance now online. So on our website, a few weeks out from when you want to take a cruise, you can go on there and buy and pre-purchase a ticket. It used to be you could just have purchased them day of. Now you can kind of plan it out and pre-purchase it. And if for some reason a cruise would get canceled, you can always transfer that to another date.
1: And the Storm Lake City Hall will be closed for the next 5 days. Saturday and Sunday is the weekend. Monday's a holiday, but today and tomorrow they are installing a system-wide computer system. That's the latest from the news desk. All of our news can be accessed free online at NorthwestIowaNow.com and BigCountry1077.com.
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5: Turning to the area funeral announcements for today, a massive Christian burial for 79-year-old Michael Kenneke of Spirit Lake will be held this morning at 10:30 at St. Mary's Catholic Church in Spirit Lake. 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
1: Here's primetime weather in the 7 o'clock hour. Mostly cloudy this morning. Mostly sunny this afternoon, a high in the middle 60s. A southeast wind at 15 to 20. Mostly cloudy tonight with a 40% chance of showers after midnight. Low in the middle 40s, a southeast wind at 10 to 15, gusting up to 25 miles per hour. Could be windy on Friday, mostly cloudy. 50% chance of rain in the afternoon, high of 60 degrees. Southeast winds at 15 to 20, gusting up to 30. And then a 70% chance of rain at night with an overnight low in the middle 40s, a south wind at 10 to 15. Then dry, mostly cloudy Saturday morning, partly sunny Saturday afternoon, a high in the low 70s, overnight low in the upper 40s. Sunny on Sunday, a high in the upper 70s, an overnight low in the low 50s. Sunny on Memorial Day, high in the mid 80s, and an overnight low in the middle 50s. Yesterday's high was 60, the low was 34. Record high on this date was 92 in 1975. The record low was 26 in 1895. Sun rose this morning at 5:52. Sunsets tonight at 8:34. Sunrise tomorrow morning at 5:51. Foreign soil temp at 6 o'clock this morning, Mr. Farmer, was 50 degrees. And the air temp right now is 48 degrees at News Radio, 1025 and AM 1240.
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10: 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There's the count. We get a three count with the referee. There's the win by four.
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0: The Spencer Girls Golf Team, Nate Went, here after the regional golf tournament at Spencer Golf and Country Club. The Tigers taken third here today, but one individual does punch their ticket there in Morgan Irvin, and just kind of talked about what you know about her round here today and what went well.
1: Yeah, I got to follow her for the last three holes, and man, it was fun to do that. And man, she hit some great shots down the stretch, and it was fun to kind of coach her through those. And we're excited to go and get to do that again next week at the state tournament.
0: And then as far as the team goes here today, what were some of the things you were seeing around the course here from your ladies?
1: Yeah, I know, you look at it, we probably shot our average, you know, maybe a little bit higher than the average that we thought we could shoot, shooting a 257 or something like that here a couple weeks ago, and then coming in shooting 357 and then 374 today. Not the best that they wanted to do, but you know, looking at it and looking at the scores, Clear Lake and MOC came in hot and played really, really well. And so we got to try to figure out how they do that and kind of replicate that here as we go forward. We took three scores from sophomores and a score from a junior. So we got some experience under our belt this year, and just keep working towards it. And hopefully this is us, punching our ticket as a team here in the next year.
0: Well, you talk about MLC Floyd Valley, Clear Lake there, and just how they golf today. And you mentioned that you followed those last few holes there with Morgan, and especially from those two who were golfing with her. They were incredible. And just talk to me about some of the things that you like about those two teams.
1: Yeah, they're just so consistent. I mean, Clear Lake's got, you know, five scores in the 80s today, which is extremely impressive. And then MOC is just, you know, their top tier as far as teams in 3A go for us. So really, you know, just kind of looking at them and then trying to emulate that for ourselves here in the future, and seeing that it's possible for a team around here to do so. So we get along with them pretty well. We like to joke around with those teams, and so we're trying to get some info on how they do it all the time.
0: All right, with state coming up here for Irvin, talk to me about the course. I know those things change, it feels like, almost every year, yeah. If not every year. And where are they going this year, and what do you know about it?
1: Luckily, the only we've missed the state tournament. I've coached for 7 years now. We've missed the state tournament a couple years. Every state tournament I've been at is at Pheasant Ridge, which is where we're going back to this year in Cedar Falls. So Morgan actually played it last summer in an event, and then she actually watched Meredith Baker 2 years ago or 3 years ago go play it at the state tournament as well. So she's got experience out there. Excited to go and see it and see if anything's changed, but I'm guessing it's pretty much the same thing. And we'll hit a practice round or two this week out there, and just kind of go with the flow and see it. We know it's a long course. We know it's a nice golf course, and the greens are a little tricky. So we'll be ready to go. And like I said, just excited to get out there and excited for her. She's worked so hard and been so close, even her freshman and sophomore year. So excited for her to break through, and I know she'll play well down there.
0: And just recapping the season and everything like that with this group, just tell me some things that stuck out about this group of Tigers.
1: Yeah, first of all, great kids. You know, they're kids that you want to be around and you love spending time with. So that's the bummer part of it, is that the team is done. We're losing a couple seniors there that they've played a lot of golf for us, and so that's a bummer. But at the same time, you look at it and you see, man, we've got some potential coming down there with a couple sophomores that have played a lot of meaningful golf, and then a junior that's going to be the leader next year as a senior. So great kids, so fun to be around. I think they like to be around me. I don't know for sure, but they like to be around each other, and they're just the great camaraderie. That's what we'll miss the most about the team.
0: All right, Coach, we appreciate your time here today. Congratulations on a great season. Good luck to Morgan as she takes on the state tournament here in the next few weeks.
1: Sounds great. Thanks.
2: From ABC News, Wall Street Now. Demand for the semiconductors that power artificial intelligence is only growing stronger. NVIDIA smashed Wall Street's expectations, earning just over $58 billion in the latest quarter, nearly three times the number of a year ago. That earnings report helped to pull the tech-intensive NASDAQ composite and the broader S&P higher Wednesday. The Standard & Poor's added 1%, the NASDAQ 1.5%. The Dow Jones soared 645 points to close back above 50,000. AI may be a path to a new job at one of the biggest banks in the world. JP Morgan Chase CEO Jamie Dimon tells Bloomberg the bank will likely be hiring more AI specialists and fewer traditional bankers in the future. On the cusp of Memorial Day weekend, many Americans are making their escape today. Even in the face of sky-high gas prices, a record-breaking 45 million are expected to travel more than 50 miles for the holiday, over 39 million by car. Jim Ryan, ABC News.
3: I'm Nicole Murray with Your Money Now. Japan's exports climbed 14.8% in April, the fastest pace since January, and solidly beating expectations on a surge in semiconductor shipments. The figure was sharply higher than the 9.3% expected from Reuters. Government data said imports increased 9.7% year over year versus an expected 8.3% rise. Anthropic is on track to generate $10.9 billion in revenue during the second quarter. CNBC reports that if Anthropic hits that target, the company will post its first profitable quarter. Anthropic generated $4.8 billion in revenue during the first quarter. Intuit, the parent company of TurboTax, Credit Karma, and QuickBooks, has cut roughly 17% of its workforce. But CEO Susan Goodarzi said the layoffs were designed to streamline operations and improve execution rather than replace workers with artificial intelligence. Goodarzi said on CNBC that, quote, none of it had to do with AI. Futures are down this morning as oil prices increase. That's Your Money Now.
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2: This is Radio Iowa. The governor's issued disaster proclamations for 8 northern Iowa counties after multiple rounds of severe weather that started last Friday night. The move allows state resources to be used for emergency response and storm recovery efforts. Iowa's had 25 tornadoes in the past week, 23 of them just on Sunday night. Speaking at an elementary school Wednesday in Gilbert, Iowa, U.S. Health and Human Services Secretary Robert F. Kennedy Jr. said excessive screen use is one of the most urgent public health challenges facing children. Kennedy says the average American teen spends 8.5 hours a day looking at a smartphone or computer.
3: For many children, screens dominate daily life from the moment they wake up until the moment they fall asleep.
2: Kennedy is an advocate for what he calls a bell-to-bell policy, which means students can't use a cell phone at any time during the school day. He says excess screen time is affecting the health, development, and daily lives of American kids in ways that can no longer be ignored. 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
2: Rides of silence were held in 6 Iowa cities last night as groups of bicyclists rode silently and slowly through the downtowns. It was in remembrance of the 5 bicyclists killed in Iowa in the past year in collisions with vehicles, along with the 400-plus injuries in collisions statewide. One organizer says safety and respect should extend to every person, whether they're behind the wheel or on 2 wheels. Some Iowans get a thrill from ordering items online and having them delivered.

0: Organizer Joyce Glasscock says the venues are porches, garages, yards, and alleyways all across Keokuk's cultural and entertainment district.
1: People wander throughout the district. It's a walkable venue, if you will, and you can listen to Christian rock or heavy metal to big band era bands. And just enjoy the evening in a historic neighborhood with beautiful architecture.
0: Music starts at 6 tomorrow night, featuring 20 different bands, with another dozen or so bands starting at 9:30 in what's called Back Alley After Dark. The fest is free, and the bands all play for tips. I'm Matt Kelly. 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
2: ABC News, I'm Sherry Preston. Tens of millions of us will be hitting the roads, rails, and air for the Memorial Day weekend, and the rush is expected to really get going a little bit later today. In Southern California, thousands have had to evacuate ahead of a wildfire that is ripping through Simi Valley. ABC's Trevor Ault is there.
3: Overnight wildfires raging across Southern California, forcing thousands of evacuations. The Sandy Fire in Simi Valley now scorched more than 2,100 acres just 30 miles from Los Angeles.
2: Elon Musk has announced plans to take SpaceX public. No word yet on when shares may go on sale, but experts say the move could push Musk's net worth over the $1 trillion mark. Investigators at a home outside Albuquerque, New Mexico, are trying to figure out what happened that left three people dead, 18 first responders sick. The mayor of the town says fentanyl is a possibility, but that house has never been on their radar as a possible drug house. This is ABC News.
4: KICD News Time, 7:35. Big three stories we're following locally this morning. Less than a year after the wind turbine controversy, citizens of Dickinson County bombarded the Board of Supervisors last week about data centers. Several Iowa counties dealing with the facilities which detractors say use too much electricity, throw off too much heat, and make too much noise. The board voted to enact a six-month moratorium last week. That also applies to Bitcoin manufacturing and solar and battery installations. The Pavilion project in Estherville being scaled back because of higher than expected construction bids. There will be two restrooms instead of one, fewer windows in the building, floor will not be finished, and they will not construct a pergola outside. And the National Weather Service has determined that tornadoes near Plover and Mallard Sunday night were EF1s, which means wind speeds between 86 and 110. Tornadoes near Grettinger and Emmitsburg were confirmed, but the strength cannot be determined. Big three stories we're following on the radio this morning. 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
4: And Spencer has a birthday today, and Barb Ambrosius from Spencer also celebrating today. Patrick Butler in Spirit Lake has a birthday at your Estherville High School. Mrs. Curry has a birthday there in the math wing. We have Janet Dillard celebrating a birthday today, and happy anniversary in Spencer today. Angie and Tony Cohoon.
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4: 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Every day. Talk like Yoda we will today. It's Talk Like Yoda Day. It's World Meditation Day, International Tea Day. And if tea is not your cup,

0: It's also International Chardonnay Wine Day. Eat More Fruit and Veggies Day. And today is Strawberries and Cream Day today. School menus in Spencer, Benefit Bar for breakfast, chicken drummies, Alfredo sauce and noodles, green beans, mixed fruit, and cookies. One of my granddaughter's favorite school menus of all time. Here's the weather this morning. I thought it was going to be cold yesterday afternoon. Went golfing with some buddies. Had my sweatshirt on. By about the third hole, I had stripped back down to my polo shirt. It was just...
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0: Mostly cloudy, becoming mostly sunny today. High in the middle 60s, a southeast wind at 15 to 20. Mostly cloudy tonight, a 40% chance of rain after midnight. Low in the middle 40s, a southeast wind at 10 to 15, gusting up to 25. 50% chance of rain tomorrow. High of 60, a southeast wind at 15 to 20, and gusting up to 30. 70% chance of rain tomorrow night. Low in the middle 40s, then dry. High in the low 70s Saturday. The upper 70s Sunday, in the middle 80s on Monday. 48 right now and cloudy at News Radio KICD.
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4: Quarters of a penny at 464 and three quarters. September's down a penny. New crop down a penny and a half at 487 and three quarter cents. July beans are up a half a cent at $12 and a quarter. September up a quarter and new crop down a penny at 1192 and a half. Soybean meal's off 40 cents. Soybean oil is up 4 points. Chicago wheat overnight down 3¾ cents. 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
1: On this Thursday, the progressive movement is President Trump's best friend. Did you know that? These far-left radicals make it difficult for clear-thinking Americans to vote against Republicans because the progressives are now running the Democrats' entire operation. If you think money is tight right now, wait until you see the drastic tax increases the Dems want to impose. Yes, President Trump would veto those if Republicans lose the midterms, but the tone will be set. Bigger government, racial preferences, amnesty for migrants, soft border enforcement, a diminishment of ICE, reparations for slavery, more regulations on energy. There will be nowhere to hide in America. The problem is many voters do not understand how intrusive the progressive movement really is. Already, Kamala Harris is staking out a leadership position with Ocasio-Cortez right behind. So big decisions coming in November. Yes, many things will change over the next 5 months. But one thing will not change. Progressives are President Trump's best friends. Back in a moment. 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That is the Morning O'Reilly Update. More analysis later on.
2: On the big interview today, Iowa History Journal out with the May-June issue. And we always like to visit with the editor and the publisher and the guy that keeps history alive in Iowa, Michael Swanger. Michael, thanks for being with us this morning.
3: My pleasure, George. Thanks for having me back on your show.
2: Thanks for another great issue. This cover art doesn't look like anything I've seen in a couple of years here. You're really pumping the 250th anniversary.
3: Well, we wanted to get ahead of it in our May-June issue because we know folks are planning their celebrations for the 4th of July. But our cover story is also a reminder that there are so many events taking place throughout the state, throughout the year, that you don't we don't want folks to feel pressured to take everything in on one day. And that's just kind of the leaping off point for us with this cover story, America 250 Iowa.
2: What are some of the more unique ones you've found?
3: Well, in terms of just our connections to the Revolutionary War, George, I don't think a lot of people think about Iowa. Obviously, we weren't among the 13 colonies. We didn't become a state until 70 years later. But our cover story, written by staff members of the State Historical Society of Iowa, touches on some interesting touch points in terms of our connections to the American Revolution. We have about 41 Revolutionary War veterans buried in the state. We have the state holds a rare copy of the Declaration of Independence that's going to be on display this summer at the State Historical Building in downtown Des Moines. There's also the Revolutionary War Monument that's at the Iowa State House grounds. And then, of course, there's a lot of activities and things happening with organizations like the Daughters of the American Revolution and the Sons of the American Revolution, as well as the state and the State Historical Society of Iowa. And if you go even to their website, they have a fluid calendar that's running, George, to where they're encouraging Iowans from communities across the state to upload their events into that calendar so that Iowans can visit that and see what's taking place so they can participate in a celebration that has some sort of a connection to the Revolutionary War as we celebrate our 250th, our nation's 250th anniversary, the semi-quincentennial, I should say.
2: I am really getting nostalgic because I was 8 years old during the bicentennial, and this reminds me of a lot of the things that were going on when I was a kid.
3: Yeah, you know, I was the same age. We're the same age, George, and I feel the same way. It seems like, as a matter of fact, I'm going to touch on that in our July-August issue. I'm going to write a personal column about that connection. And there is, and it seems like, obviously, with the big anniversary, everyone gears up to celebrate it. And you see a lot of people, you know, the community and organizations coming together to celebrate, because it is a rare occurrence to have such a milestone anniversary. So you and I, and I'm sure a lot of your listeners, are lucky in the fact that, you know, we can kind of go back to the bicentennial in 1976 and then think about what's going to take place this year with the semi-quincentennial. And I'll be curious to hear from readers who pick up this issue in particular, what their feedback is, because I suspect I'm going to get some letters to the editor to that effect saying, I remember when.
2: Civil War always sells. People love the Civil War. You have found a diary from not just a Civil War veteran from Iowa, but a man who was actually a prisoner of war. And those camps were so dreadful, it was quite remarkable that anybody got out of them alive.
3: It really is. You're referring to our story about Samuel Byers, which is written by Norman Van Mersbergen, who's a member of the Ottumwa Civil War Roundtable. And for those who don't know, Samuel Byers was a Civil War soldier and poet who wrote Sherman's March to the Sea and the Song of Iowa that we still sing today. But what's really incredible is that he wrote those songs and poems, other poems, while he was a prisoner of war. And no doubt the conditions that he endured, and as well as his peers from the Union, are just incredible. But the fact that he was able to not only survive his time as a POW, but to create such wonderful pieces of music and poetry that have lasted this year is just makes the story even more interesting. And he was very tight with General William Sherman. And later in his life and after his death, he bequested a lot of his furniture and a lot of his items from the Civil War to Hoyt Sherman Place here in Des Moines. And so if you visit Hoyt Sherman Place, you'll see a lot of items from his private collection of art and artifacts. And it's very interesting to have that connection to the Civil War and his connection to Sherman as well.
2: Michael Swanger, editor, publisher, Iowa History Journal. The new issue is at every Hy-Vee store in the state of Iowa. Better yet, just buy your subscription online. Michael, thanks. Good issue. Thanks for chatting with us today.
3: Appreciate it. Thank you, George.
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1: 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Today is May the 21st, 141st day of the year, 224 days remaining. And on this date in 1881, the Red Cross was created. On this date in 1927, Lindbergh landed in Paris. 2017, Ringling Brothers Barnum and Bailey put on their last show. And in the world of pop culture history, this date in 1983, David Bowie hit number one with Let's Dance. I'm going backwards because I'm going to play more of this song. 1977, Stevie Wonder hit number one with Sir Duke. In the music industry, there's something called a hook. It's that little 5-second memorable phrase or chord progression that when you think of a song, you think of that little snippet. This whole song is a hook. If Stevie Wonder had written one song and this was it, he would have earned his role in the Music Hall of Fame.

0: 1982, the movie version of Annie debuted in the movie theater. 1980, Empire Strikes Back hit the big screen. I don't think I even noticed yet then that that was number 1, 2, 3, 4, 5 in the drama. I think I was well into adulthood when I figured out that they started with number 4. And in 1982... Do yourself a favor if you've never seen Steve Martin's Dead Men Don't Wear Black. Back when you used to have to rent movies, I think I probably rented that VCR tape more than any other movie. Dead Men Don't Wear Black. Funny, funny, funny show. Let's quiz biz today. We have the movie passes from Fridley Movie Theaters right here at the Palms in Spencer. If a person has epilitis, what does he or she possess? Epilitis is the term of the day you need to know.
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6: Here's today's Eye on Travel Minute with CBS News travel editor Peter Greenberg.
7: In recent weeks, in the wake of the Iran conflict, airlines have been canceling flights not just on a daily basis, but removing thousands of flights from their schedule completely. And for the flights remaining, there have been other cuts. Delta just cut in-flight service on 450 flights in the U.S. What that means is that if you're in the back of the plane on any Delta flight of under 350 miles in length, no meal or in-flight beverage will be served. And that even includes water. The operative term here for taking short-haul flights on Delta, now that you've been warned, is BYO. For more information, visit petergreenberg.com. I'm Peter Greenberg, and this is today's Eye on Travel Minute.
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0: Well, Tim Christie knew it was a medical term. I was purposely cryptic on the quiz biz. I didn't want to give it away. I was hoping a redhead might win today. If you have epilitis, you have freckles. Epilitis, its etymology comes from the Greek word for sun, helios. I have been reading up on the topic. I do have a redhead in my family, two redheads, one by marriage. I thought it was an old wives' tale that freckles were caused by the sun. They really are.
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13: From ABC News, I'm Sherry Preston. The Memorial Day weekend off to a rocky start for those trying to leave the biggest city of the country.
14: Ground, what happened to the runway 422?
15: There's a sinkhole.
13: That live ATC.net sound from New York's LaGuardia Airport, where the sinkhole caused thousands of delays. We've just received word that the runway will be back up and running just after noon Eastern time. AAA says 45 million Americans will likely travel 50 miles or more from home this Memorial Day weekend, even though gas costs 40% more than it did last year at this time. The Sandy Fire is still burning in Simi Valley, California. ABC's Trevor Ault is there.
16: The winds howling, smoke and embers flying as families grab what they could, the sky turning orange, headlights barely visible as they pulled away and disappeared. Randy Biles' doorbell camera alerted him that the fire was nearby and his wife was still inside.
17: It was so smoky you couldn't see through here. It was really bad. That's why I didn't know she wasn't here.
16: Officials have been trying to gain the upper hand on these fires for days. Calmer winds have helped. Firefighters are still battling hotspots in rugged terrain.
13: More than 45,000 evacuations so far. The Justice Department has yet to explain how it plans on forcing the former leader of Cuba to come to the U.S. to face charges for the downing of two humanitarian planes back in the 90s.
18: Raul Castro took the reins of the Cuban government after his brother Fidel became in poor health. Now 94 years old, he's been out of office for years, but still remains a powerful figure.
19: What steps are the U.S. willing to take to get him back here?
20: We indict men outside of this country all the time, and there's all kinds of different ways that we get them here.
18: The indictment marks a major escalation in the U.S.'s ongoing pressure campaign to achieve regime change of the island nation's communist-led government.
13: ABC Chief Law and Justice Correspondent Pierre Thomas. You're listening to ABC News.
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13: The criminal file of a former military doctor is getting thicker and thicker, says ABC's Jim Ryan.
23: The U.S. Army has launched more charges against one-time military doctor Blaine McGraw, who's accused of sexually abusing OBGYN patients at Fort Hood in Texas and Tripler Army Medical Center in Hawaii. McGraw now faces nearly 300 allegations, including claims that he used his phone to take video of patients during exams without their permission.
13: Two police officers who defended the Capitol on January 6th have filed a lawsuit against the plan to use taxpayer dollars to compensate those who allege they were wrongly targeted under the Biden administration. Oklahoma Republican Senator James Lankford was asked about whether any of those who stormed the Capitol that day would be getting money.
24: There were some folks that wandered in the building, that were caught up in the crowd, came in, marched around, walked right out. That's not my issue. There are folks that smashed windows. There are folks that attacked law enforcement. There are folks that beat them with poles and the American flag. Folks that sprayed bear spray in their face of law enforcement. I don't understand why any of those folks would receive any kind of compensation.
13: A commission would be set up to decide who would get the money, according to the acting attorney general. Stephen Colbert's long goodbye to late-night TV ends this evening when the host of The Late Show appears behind his CBS desk for the final time. The network announced last year that after 11 seasons, The Late Show would be ending, the network claiming economic reasons. Sherry Preston, ABC News.
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0: 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It's cloudy currently and 48 degrees here at the Broadcast Center. 8 o'clock news brought to you by Matt Furniture. Your primetime weather. We'll get the morning market preview with Carl Setzer at 8:15. Get another sports update here with our sports director, Stephen Cutler, and the sports feature comes up at 8:45. Day trade in Chicago begins at 8:30. We'll do the numbers at 8:40, and we'll bring you the farm news this morning at 8:50.
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0: Thursday morning, George Bauer at the KICD News Desk. Patrick Hazlett in the weather room had communications with both the National Weather Service in Des Moines and Sioux Falls yesterday. They have people on the ground here in northwest Iowa trying to explain what happened with those storms Sunday night.
3: 12 total tornadoes, 10 of which were in far northwest Iowa, all rated EFU unknown, with one EFO tornado south of Sioux City. Luckily, all occurred in rural areas. Peter Rogers with the National Weather Service in Sioux Falls explains.
4: So the documented damage that we had across northwest Iowa, and that extends back into portions of southeast South Dakota and southwest Minnesota, was due to strong straight line winds, 60 to 80 miles per hour. We did have a few reports that neared 90 miles per hour in certain spots. In addition to those very strong winds, we had several documented, very brief spin up tornadoes on the leading edge of those very strong wind gusts, those were rated EFUs unknown because of the images and videos that were sent to us were basically swirls of dirt and open fields, and then we did have a EF0 in the immediate Sioux City area just to the southeast of Sioux City.
3: Now the National Weather Service in Des Moines has finalized part of the damage survey for Sunday night's storm. Three EFU unknown tornadoes and three EF1 tornadoes were reported. Lone Rock, Plover, and Mallard all experienced EF1 tornadoes, while Grettinger, Emmitsburg, and Whittemore had tornadoes rated as EFU unknown.
5: Right now, we've identified at least 13 total tornadoes across the northern part of Iowa from Sunday's event. Of those, there were 9 EF1 tornadoes and 4 that were EF0 tornadoes. Lots of information coming in, lots of videos that we saw, and frankly, we're likely going to be adding to that total over the coming days as we continue to assess new information.
3: For NorthwestIowaNow.com, I'm Patrick Hazlett reporting.
0: Many counties in Iowa debating whether or not they want those big data processing centers. Audrey McIrvin says Dickinson County supervisors right in the midst of that discussion.
25: Concerned citizens of Dickinson County shared their views with the Board of Supervisors at last week's meeting, Tuesday, May 12th.
26: These are not small decisions. They should never be rushed. The choices that we make today could impact our communities, our farmland, our property owners, the infrastructure, and the overall quality of the generations to come.
27: People would stop coming here. They will stop coming because those data centers are very loud. Very, very loud, and it's 24/7.
28: Board of Supervisors were elected, so of course I assume they would support the community. Nope. That's why we need a law prohibiting all the projects that industry doesn't want in their towns.
25: The board proceeded with a formal vote on the resolution to approve a 6-month moratorium on zoning permits for data centers, Bitcoin mining, solar, and battery installations.
29: Mr. Clark?
30: Aye.
29: Mr. Bellard?
31: Aye.
29: Levi?
32: Aye.
6: I will vote nay.
25: The moratorium is effective immediately for a period of 6 months with the possibility of extension based on the progress of the planning and zoning board. I'm Audrey McIrvin.
0: If you're doing a home improvement project this summer, you have experienced firsthand that these construction prices keep going up. Esterville City Council also finding that out.
7: The city of Esterville has approved revised plans for the 2026 Phillips Pavilion project, moving the long-awaited renovation of the former pool bathhouse another step forward. Action was taken during Monday night's regular city council meeting on May 18th, where council members voted to adopt updated plans for the project. City Administrator Penny Clayton says the revisions became necessary after construction bids came in higher than originally anticipated.
8: Some of the highlights of the changes include not installing a pergola at this time, reducing the number of bathrooms from 4 down to 2, removing a couple of windows, making sure that we're utilizing the existing openings to avoid some additional cost in installing new windows, and then not doing the floor finishing as was originally planned.
7: To bring the project back within budget, the city worked with the apparent low bidder, Woodruff Construction, to identify some cost-saving adjustments.
8: The total change order was about $67,000 less than originally bid.
7: Despite the setback, Clayton says the city does not expect the construction timeline to be significantly affected, though final scheduling still needs to be confirmed with the contractor. If additional funding becomes available in the future, Clayton says only two of the removed features could realistically be added back in later.
8: One of them would be the floor finish, and then the other would be the pergola. So those things could be done without much impact because structurally everything would be done. It won't be easy or even practical to consider adding back any restrooms or anything like that.
7: With the council's approval of the revised plans, the city can now move forward with awarding the construction contract to Woodruff Construction.
0: It was four decades ago this summer that the Queen II excursion boat set sail on Westlake Okoboji. Arnold's Park Amusement Park manager John Postley says the occasion will not go unnoticed.
9: She has been all refurbished in the last few years, and so we're excited to just celebrate that on Sunday, June 21st. There is going to be a special celebration. We'd invite people to come down and be able to enjoy that celebration of the actual 40th day that it went out on the lake. But just all summer long, we're celebrating the birthday and just really encouraging people. If you've never been on the Queen to before, you gotta, it's one of those experiences you just gotta go and try. And then also we're doing a couple new experiences on the Queen this year, and you can find them on our website. We're doing some dinner cruises monthly, and we're doing some wine and appetizer cruises as well. So something just a little bit different that the public can enjoy and buy tickets for.
0: Last year the Queen II moved to a new dock where there's shade and more room for the lines, and this year the ticketing process has been streamlined.
9: And you can buy your tickets for the Queen in advance now online. So on our website, a few weeks out from when you want to take a cruise, you can go on there and buy and pre-purchase a ticket. It used to be you could just have purchased them day of. Now you can kind of plan it out and pre-purchase it. And if for some reason a cruise would get canceled, you can always transfer that to another date.
0: And the Storm Lake City Hall will be closed for the next 5 days. Saturday and Sunday is the weekend. Monday's a holiday, but today and tomorrow they are installing a system-wide computer system. That's the latest from the news desk. All of our news can be accessed free online at NorthwestIowaNow.com and BigCountry1077.com.
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0: I think it seems like the perfect holiday weekend. Weather-wise, in my book, high clouds continued to stream into Iowa overnight, along with spotty showers down in far southwest Iowa. That's due to a long wave trough set up across the western U.S. with an associated surface low across northern Texas. The surface high still parked northeast of Iowa, with dry air eating away at any attempt at moisture transport into the state. Overnight tonight, the upper-level trough should make it to Iowa with some rain chances. Could have some thunderstorms with some instability colliding with the surface low. Thermal ridging will build Saturday into Sunday with temperatures warming up through the 70s to near 80. Current forecast Sunday is dry and isolated shower possible as a shortwave trough might slide south out of Minnesota. There's an upper-level low in the southern continental United States headed our way. It could get trapped, providing dry conditions. When that collides Wednesday or Thursday with some warm air moving in from the west, it could trigger some precipitation. Here is your forecast from the NorthwestIowaNow.com live Doppler Forecast Center. Mostly cloudy this morning, becoming partly sunny, or mostly sunny even. High in the middle 60s, southeast winds at 10 to 15 and gusting up to 25. Mostly cloudy tonight, 40% chance of showers after midnight. Low in the middle 40s, a southeast wind at 10 to 15, gusting up to 25. Mostly cloudy Friday, 50% chance of showers in the afternoon, maybe a thunderstorm. High of 60, southeast wind sustained at 15 to 20 and gusting up to 30. 70% chance of showers Friday night, maybe a thunderstorm, and overnight low in the middle 40s. Dry for the weekend, mostly cloudy Saturday morning, becoming partly sunny, a high in the low 70s. Overnight low upper 40s. Sunny on Sunday, high in the upper 70s. Overnight low in the low 50s. Sunny for Memorial Day, high mid 80s for your picnic, and an overnight low in the middle 50s. Yesterday's high was 60, the low was 34. Record high on this May the 21st was 92. In 1975, the record low is 26 in 1895. Sunset tonight at 8:34. Sunrise tomorrow morning at 5:51. 4-inch soil temp at 6 o'clock this morning was 50 degrees. Air temp right now, 48 degrees, and it's cloudy at News Radio KICD.
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4: This is Carl Setzer from Conscious Ag Consulting with your Wednesday morning market preview. Market mixed overnight, but volatile. And we'll start there. Soybeans, 2 to 3 cents lower most of the overnight trade. Meal under pressure, too. Soy oil starting to perk up when we got into the later hours of overnight trade, though, as did some of the world vegetable oil markets, including canola, and that gave the soy complex some support. Not a lot of selling pressure in any of the markets. Corn also 1 to 2 cents lower. Wheat reversing higher in late overnight trade, had been down 2 to 3 cents, and as we had close to the end of overnight trade, all of a sudden wheat 2 to 3 cents higher. So the bottom line is wheat starting to perk up here and giving us a little bit more support to the market. We're also looking at the crop conditions, and that really gave wheat more support. These continued deterioration to the good to excellent ratings and more drought building in the western plains really giving that wheat complex some support here. And talking about the crops, we're starting to look a little bit less at the planting pace figures that we're seeing on corn and soybeans this year. Once you get corn planting to about two-thirds, three-quarters, which is where we're at, and soybeans getting about two-thirds of the crop in, we start to see a little bit less worry because the likelihood of big delays to corn plantings or soybean plantings after that gets minimal. We will start to see a little bit more shift to crop conditions and crop ratings, and I have to put out my yearly statement. These are not indicative of final yields. They are not very good at all. And then this year, with an El Nino forming, and especially one that's going to be pretty strong, it is giving the market some support. So, looking at the market, like I said, it's going to be a little bit before we get some condition ratings out that really matter to the market. Don't worry about the number. Look at where we're trending. If the crop is getting better or it's getting worse, that is about the only real good takeaway you can get from them weekly crop reports. Looking at today's trade, corn, soybeans, I expect to see a little bit of pressure to start out, but I wouldn't be too surprised. We didn't see buyers show up on any sizable break today. Cash markets remain very strong, and that is giving our future some support as well. Switching over to the livestock here. Interesting changes coming to the China's hog production and hog industry. They had announced that they were taking the sow herd target from 39 million down to 37.5 million. There's several analysts, including myself, who do not think this will be enough to remedy China's hog situation that they have going on. Not only is China overproducing hogs, they're seeing pork demand drop considerably. Low population numbers, and a declining population, as a matter of fact.

0: And just a shift to more beef and other proteins in their diets, really just cutting back the appetite for pork in China. And that's going to be a tough one to turn around. I would not be too surprised if we didn't see China come in and cut their hog herd total, not just sows, but their total hog herd down as well. We saw a little pressure in the hogs yesterday from that. I wouldn't be surprised if we didn't see some continued selling. Livestock firmed up as the feed grains sold off yesterday. Feed grains firm up today. I wouldn't be too surprised if we didn't see a reversal in them livestock contracts. This has been Carl Setzer from Conscious Ag Consulting.
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2: 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There's the count. We get a three count for the referee. 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
4: Speaking with head coach of the Spencer Girls Golf Team, Nate Wendt, here after the regional golf tournament at Spencer Golf and Country Club. The Tigers taken third here today. One individual does punch their ticket there in Morgan Irvin, and just kind of talked about what you know about her round here today and what went well.
5: Yeah, I got to follow her for the last three holes, and man, it was fun to do that. And man, she hit some great shots down the stretch, and it was fun to kind of coach her through those. And we're excited to go and get to do that again next week at the state tournament.
4: And then as far as the team goes here today, what were some of the things you were seeing around the course here from your ladies?
5: Yeah, I know, you look at it, we probably shot our average, you know, maybe a little bit higher than the average that we thought we could shoot, shooting a 257 or something like that here a couple weeks ago, and then coming in shooting 357 and then 374 today. Not the best that they wanted to do, but you know, looking at it and looking at the scores, Clear Lake and MOC came in hot and played really, really well. And so we got to try to figure out how they do that and kind of replicate that here as we go forward. We took three scores from sophomores and a score from a junior. So we got some experience under our belt this year, and just keep working towards it. And hopefully this is us, punching our ticket as a team here in the next year.
4: Well, you talk about MLC, Floyd Valley, Clear Lake there, and just how they golf today. And you mentioned that you followed those last few holes there with Morgan, and especially from those two who were golfing with her. They were incredible. And just talk to me about some of the things that you like about those two teams.
5: Yeah, they're just so consistent. I mean, Clear Lake's got, you know, five scores in the 80s today, which is extremely impressive. And then MOC is just, you know, their top tier as far as teams in 3A go for us. So really, you know, just kind of looking at them and then trying to emulate that as our, for ourselves here in the future, and seeing that it's possible for a team around here to do so. So we get along with them pretty well. We like to joke around with those teams. And so we're trying to get some info on how they do it all the time.
4: All right, with state coming up here for Irvin, talk to me about the course. I know those things change, it feels like, almost every year, if not every year. And where are they going this year, and what do you know about it?
5: Luckily, the only we've missed the state tournament. I've coached for 7 years now. We've missed the state tournament a couple of years. Every state tournament I've been at is at Pheasant Ridge, which is where we're going back to this year in Cedar Falls. So Morgan actually played it last summer in an event, and then she actually watched Meredith Baker 2 years ago or 3 years ago go play it at the state tournament as well. So she's got experience out there. Excited to go and see it and see if anything's changed, but I'm guessing it's pretty much the same thing. And we'll hit a practice round or two this week out there, and just kind of go with the flow and see it. We know it's a long course. We know it's a nice golf course, and the greens are a little tricky. So we'll be ready to go. And like I said, just excited to get out there and excited for her. She's worked so hard and been so close, even her freshman and sophomore year. So excited for her to break through, and I know she'll play well down there.
4: And just recapping the season and everything like that with this group, just tell me some things that stuck out about this group of Tigers.
5: Yeah, first of all, great kids. You know, they're kids that you want to be around and you love spending time with. So that's the bummer part of it, is that the team is done. We're losing a couple seniors there that they've played a lot of golf for us, and so that's a bummer. But at the same time, you look at it and you see, man, we've got some potential coming down there with a couple sophomores that have played a lot of meaningful golf, and then a junior that's going to be the leader next year as a senior. So great kids, so fun to be around. I think they like to be around me. I don't know for sure, but they like to be around each other, and they're just the great camaraderie. That's what we'll miss the most about the team.
4: All right, Coach, we appreciate your time here today. Congratulations on a great season. Good luck to Morgan as she takes on the state tournament here in the next few weeks.
5: Sounds great. Thanks.
6: I'm Nicole Murray with Your Money Now. Oil prices have jumped by more than 2% after Reuters reported that Iran's supreme leader will not allow the country's enriched uranium to be shipped abroad, a position that will likely complicate peace talks with the U.S. West Texas Intermediate at roughly $100 per barrel, Brent at $107. U.S. energy storage developers installed 9.7 gigawatt hours of new capacity in the first quarter of 2026, marking a record high for the quarter. A Solar Energy Industries Association report said energy storage capacity grew by 32% in the quarter from a year ago, despite federal actions the industry says are slowing clean energy development. Advanced Micro Devices said it would invest more than $10 billion in Taiwan's AI sector to deepen strategic partnerships and boost its capacity to build and assemble advanced AI chips. Analysts and investors see AMD as a leading challenger to NVIDIA's dominance in the AI chip market. Futures are moderately lower as oil prices increase amid the Iran war. That's Your Money Now.
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1: ABC News, I'm Sherry Preston. Hopes that one hot spot for the Memorial Day travel rush may be fixed soon. Word that the runway at New York's LaGuardia Airport, closed by a sinkhole, may be reopening at noon today. AAA thinks about 45 million of us will be traveling at least 50 miles from home, with traffic starting to build later today. There were celebrations in Cuban communities across the country after the Justice Department unsealed those murder charges against former Cuban leader Raul Castro. ABC's Pierre Thomas in Miami.
2: For many Cuban Americans, especially here in Miami, these charges were 30 years in the making. Today, Cuba's government calling the indictment a farce based on lies to justify military aggression. And Cuban officials say any military move will be met with fierce resistance. The critical question now is what happens next.
1: Ukraine's president says drones struck a Russian refinery overnight, more than 500 miles inside Russian territory. Israel has begun deporting activists who tried to get through that naval blockade. This is ABC News.
3: KICB News Time, 8:35. These are the big stories we've been following this morning in the KICB newsroom. Less than a year after the wind turbine controversy, citizens of Dickinson County bombarded the Board of Supervisors about data centers at their meeting last week. Several Iowa counties dealing with facilities which detractors say use too much electricity, throw off too much heat, make too much noise. Board voted for a six-month moratorium on construction, 4-1. National Weather Service has determined that tornadoes near Plover and Mallard Sunday night were EF1s, which means the wind speeds were between 86 and 110 miles per hour. Tornadoes near Grettinger and Emmitsburg confirmed, but the strength cannot be determined. And that pavilion project in Estherville being scaled back because of higher than expected bids coming in. There will be two restrooms instead of four, no floor finishing, fewer windows, and they will not put up the pergola. Dubai. Christian sheet metal, mostly cloudy, becoming mostly sunny today and a high in the mid-60s. Southeast winds at 15 to 20. Mostly cloudy tonight, 40% chance of rain after midnight. Low in the middle 40s, a southeast wind at 10 to 15, gusting up to 25. 50% chance of rain tomorrow, a high of 60. Southeast winds at 15 to 20, gusting up to 30. 70% chance of rain tomorrow night, low in the middle 40s. Dry for the weekend, high low 70s. Saturday, upper 70s. Sunday, mid-80s, Memorial Day, 51 currently at News Radio, KICD. 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
3: Tom Nelson from Spencer, happy birthday today. Maybe buy him some jewelry, or buy some jewelry from him. That would be even better. Barb Ambrosius has a birthday today. We have Patrick Butler in Spirit Lake, living his best retired life. And Kirsten Curry from Estherville, happy birthday. Oh, we got two more here. Janet Dillard has a birthday, and then we have an anniversary today. We do the birthdays and the anniversaries. Happy anniversary in Spencer, Tony and Angie Cohoon. Oh, oh, oh, yeah, yeah. Remember this song? The guy that sang it has a birthday today. Leo Sayer is 78.
5: I love you twice as much as tomorrow. Love you more than I can say.
3: Remember Mr. T? I never watched the A-Team, but I'm familiar with who Mr. T is. He was everywhere in the 1980s, about 1980. Mr. T is 74 today. He was his first big break. I've never watched any of the Rocky movies either. Was that his first big break? Was he the other boxer in Rocky, maybe? I don't know. That was a long time ago, and I didn't watch it. Al Franken is 76, the former U.S. Senator.

0: from Minnesota. I don't comment on politics, but as a comedian, I've read his books and they're hilarious. Now, on Saturday Night Live, I never even cracked a smile when he was on there. So maybe he's one of the guys that can write funny. He can't do funny. I kind of put Conan O'Brien in that category. And actor Judge Reinhold is 69. You might know Judge Reinhold from, he was in a lot of those teen movies in the 1980s. He usually played the older brother. He was in, oh, there's one certain one I'm thinking of. He wore the chicken hat because he worked at the fast food restaurant while all of his friends were out having fun. He was the responsible one. It'll come to me. Also was on a couple of episodes of Seinfeld in the 1990s, I believe. Oh, and then he was also on Beverly Hills Cop with Eddie Murphy. You know who I'm talking about.
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2: The active ingredient in Flexstar is fumescifin, and carryover is pretty rare. If your corn has white upper leaves, though, that may be what you're looking at. We usually see Flexstar carryover only when the use rate was exceeded or when Flexstar was sprayed too late the previous year. The rotational restriction to corn is 10 months, so if you want to plant corn April 15th, you need to finish spraying Flexstar the year before by June 15th. The most common places we see Flexstar carryover showing up are on end rows and overlap areas that get an excessive rate. Having automatic shutoffs on your sprayer can help dramatically, so we encourage you to invest in that technology. We love Flexstar herbicide since it has lots of activity on water hemp and ragweed. We just encourage you to spray it in May or very early June, as it has very good residual and it pairs well with the Group 15 herbicide like Warrant or Zidua. I'm Darren Hefty.
0: Oh, I'm still not finding that Judge Reinhold movie. And therefore, I'm not ready with my markets on time. Need to push a couple of buttons here. Are we ready for launch here? Let's do it. Good Thursday morning. Here are the markets. We got the corn and soybean export numbers this morning. 2,125,000 metric tons of corn export sales last week, up from the prior week. The top buyers were Japan, South Korea, Mexico, Colombia, and Spain. 28,000 metric tons on the books for next year, and 1,144,000 metric tons physically shipped out, down 13% from the prior week. The top destinations were Japan, Mexico, Colombia, Taiwan, and Saudi Arabia. July corn yesterday closed down 9.5 cents, down a penny overnight, down 3/4 this morning, starting the session at 4.65. September corn down a penny at 4.71.5. December down a penny and 3/4 at 4.87.5. Cash price for corn in Iowa yesterday down 8 cents at 4.27. Net soybean export sales last week, 351,000 metric tons, up from the prior week. The top buyer was unknown. Then Egypt, Indonesia, Mexico, and Malaysia, 529,000 metric tons physically shipped, down 21% week over week. Top destinations, China, Egypt, Mexico, Indonesia, and Japan. Soybeans down 9¾ yesterday, up a quarter of a penny overnight, down 2 cents this morning at 11.97¾. September down 2 cents at 11.83¼. November down 3¼ at 11.90½. Cash price for beans in Iowa yesterday, 9 cents lower at 11.34. Soybean meal, down $1.40 yesterday, down 20 cents overnight, down 60 cents this morning at $330.30. Soybean oil down 78 points yesterday, up 11 points overnight, down 2 points this morning at 74.64. Chicago wheat down 6¾ yesterday, 4 cents lower overnight, and down 6 cents this morning at the open. Live cattle futures yesterday down in a range of $1.27 to $2.52. This morning, June live cattle down 77 cents at $2.52.50. August down $1.75 at $2.43.55. October down $1.60 at $2.35.17. December down $1.72 at $2.34.65. No cash deals reported. Had bids reported yesterday, but no cash deals. 108,000 processed. Same as a week ago, down 13,000 from a year ago. Choice boxes down 213 at $393.62. Select boxes down 245 at $391.13. August feeder cattle yesterday higher in a range of 82 cents to $2.12. August feeder cattle this morning down 347 at 362.22. September down 367 at 358.95. October down $3.50 at 355.37. November down 362 at 351.55. Hogs yesterday were lower by 17 cents to 75 cents. This morning, we have June hogs down 65 cents at 96.62. July down 70 cents at 101.27. August down 57 cents at 101.25. October down 60 cents at 88.05. Iowa Southern Minnesota cash hogs 94.67 negotiated, 90.22 formula. 482,000 through the plants, up 3,000 from a week ago and up 1,000 from a year ago. And the cutouts yesterday afternoon were down $1.41 at $95.47. Class 3 milk yesterday up 8 cents, down 4 cents this morning at $16.68. Wall Street closed over 50,000 yesterday, up 661 points. We're down this morning 303 points at 49,791. Those are your opening prices on News Radio 102.5 and AM 1240 KICD in Big Country 107.7. There. And now for the benefit of you AM listeners, Fast Times at Ridgemont High was the Judge Reinhold movie we were trying to come up with.
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5: Now joining us is the head coach of the Spencer Boys track and field team, Wilson Hook Finn, following the state track and field qualifying meet in Orange City for Class 3A. And coach, overall, what are some of the biggest takeaways from tonight's event?
6: Well, how to overcome adversity. First of all, we thank God through Jesus Christ for the opportunity to run in at first adverse conditions with the wind so high up. We started off the meet with a DQ in an event that we thought for sure we would get in with time and just had a false start. The kids felt bad about it, but after that we found our feet and started doing some things well, starting with the high jump, getting first place and being a district champ there, and then following up with a 4x8 team that qualified, getting second place in that. And then we went on from there, and Tate ended up getting second place in the 400. And then Bill and Tim are qualified on time, you know, because we have the other district's time in a 200. So we was pretty excited and stoked about that. And then Giovanni was the one that, you know, made a mistake and had the false start, redeemed himself.

0: himself by getting in 100 hurdles. He ended up getting second, running a 14.98, which is his best time of the year at the right time of the year. And then our 4x4, I was thinking, you know, guys, if we can get a 3:27, we'll make it in on time. And then for us to get a 3:25.66 and get second place, almost ending up getting first place, getting edged out by MOC, who had a huge lead on us, and Tate just took off. What, you know, it was an outstanding night. It's an outstanding event to end the night. So, yeah, I feel good, but you're always going to lose some sleep over the one that we let get away. But six events is a blessing.
1: Well, the competition there, you knew it was going to be good up here. It typically is at your qualifier, MLC Floyd Valley in Algona, an absolute battle. And just kind of coming from a third-party perspective there, watching those teams go at it here today, what impressed you about those two opponents?
0: Well, you know, how fast they are. I mean, both programs have an outstanding weight facility, speed program. And they have the facilities is second to none. And it shows what they're, you know, if you look at their kids, they're built like freshmen in college instead of, you know, high school kids. So, you know, we're a little bit behind on our facilities. We make do with what we have, but those are two outstanding teams and programs that have built their program up. And we knew coming in it would be a loaded district, you know, with Heeland also. It was an outstanding district in that we had targets on what events we wanted to get in, you know, because we weren't as strong as sprint events like the 4x1, 4x2, but very young. But, yeah, outstanding district, which helped us along the way in those events we were looking at, because by those guys being so fast, it helped us, you know, push a little bit faster. And, you know, we always thought if we chased them, we'll get in on times, but we did a little bit better than that.
1: And then taking a look at what it's going to look like, you got state meet coming up here on Thursday, of course, so that gives you a weekend and then 3 days there in general for preparation ahead of that. What does that kind of schedule look like practice-wise for you guys between now and the state meet down in Des Moines?
0: Yeah, you know, I was telling, because we combine right now. So I was telling the sprinters, we'll have a recovery day tomorrow. Give them time to relax on the weekend. Make sure they're getting proper sleep, proper nutrition. And then Monday we'll hit it hard. We'll have I was telling the boys and girls sprinters, 400 runners. It's going to be a hard workout, sort of like we had Monday. Just to, you know, not lose the routine of what we are doing. Tuesday will be, you know, a decently hard workout, not too hard. And Wednesday we'll brush up on the handoffs, starts of, you know, for the races and things like that. And then Thursday morning we'll travel down to state and hope to compete well.
1: And then when you're at that state meet, the schedule's just so strung out, it's so long.
0: Yeah, it's spread out.
1: Yeah, and what do you have your athletes do down there, especially with the unpredictability of weather and everything like that? It could be really hot, it could be raining. How do you keep them in the best shape for a race?
0: Well, and that's why we hit those first 3 days hard. You know, even when there's, you know, we're not running, you know, so many events every day. It gives the legs time to refresh, and sometimes rest is the best thing for you, you know, and you're gathering your legs back and recovery. And sometimes, you know, at state, you'll run your best because you're not constantly pounding. You know, we'll get that pounding out earlier in the week. That way, so when we it comes down to state, we'll be ready to go because we practice hard those other days. Urbandale has also opened up their track to us if we need to get some handoffs. Things are not looking well Wednesday night for handoffs. We can always go to Urbandale because Machino, who I used to coach with, you know, has opened up that track for us to always get down and and go and get some handoffs and some and brush up on some things that we need to brush up on. But the rest in between, you know, the main thing is keeping them focused and not just being satisfied with getting the state. That bothers me if we just want to get the state just to get the state. We want to perform well once we get down there and leave with some kind of hardware.
1: We've been speaking with Wilson Hook, Finn. He's the head coach of the Spencer Tiger Boys track and field team as they're wrapping up the state qualifying meet over there in Orange City. Thanks for your time today, Coach.
0: No problem. Thank you.
2: Good morning. George Bauer now with KICD Ag Business Desk. China has said very little after the summit. The Ministry of Commerce yesterday, though, confirmed that both countries agreed in principle to include agricultural products within a reciprocal tariff reduction framework. Also said they are working to establish goals to expand two-way agricultural trade. Reuters points out the Chinese officials in that statement yesterday did not specify which products would be included or provide implementation details. The announcement follows White House statements on Sunday that China agreed to purchase an additional $17 billion worth of agricultural products annually on top of existing soybean commitments. Cargill yesterday locked the door at its beef facility in Fort Morgan, Colorado. They haven't slaughtered anything since April 23rd, a full month, as they're dealing with Teamsters Local 455. The company says the Teamsters are threatening a walkout and that any sudden stoppage could create risks to food safety, animal welfare, and could result in extensive food waste if they have animals there and nobody to process them. Company says, though, we respect employers' right to vote and remain committed to reaching a ratified agreement with the union. That facility can harvest up to 4,700 per day. Right up until April 23rd, they were doing about 4,000, but Cargill says with the lower beef numbers, they can easily shift that production to other plants that they own. As promised, here is the May USDA outlook for the dairy industry.
3: How might projected increases in dairy production this year and next?
4: For 2026, we raised our production forecast by 100 million pounds. And for 2027, we're looking at a year-over-year increase, currently forecast at just about 600 million pounds up from this year.
3: Along with export demand for U.S. milk products, impact USDA's May price forecast for milk products and classes in 2026 and 2027. According to World Agricultural Outlook Board Chair Mark Jekinowski,
4: our cheese price for 2026 held steady this month, but our butter price did decline. We lowered our forecast by about 9 cents per pound, which I think is just going to make us even more competitive in those markets overseas.
3: All class and all milk price forecasts for this year rose from the previous month. However, class 4 and all milk price forecast were lowered for 2027. I'm Rod Bain reporting for the U.S. Department of Agriculture in Washington, D.C.
2: We got the April egg production report yesterday from USDA. They say the total output was 8.92 billion eggs, up from 8.49 billion during the same month a year ago. That included 7.65 billion table eggs, 1.27 billion hatching eggs. As of the latter, 1.16 billion were broiler types, 112 million were egg types. U.S. egg layers in May totaled 1,373 million. That's a 4% increase on an annual basis. And Iowa Ag Secretary Mike Nag was with us this morning on the Agri Conversation on KICD AM. Yesterday, he announced the Choose Iowa Passport program is back for the summer of 2026.
5: We started last year, and this is all related to our state's branded program for Iowa grown, Iowa made, Iowa raised, Choose Iowa. 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It's a rewards program for stopping in and shopping or visiting these sites. And so what I would encourage folks to do, go to chooseiowa.com. 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And in fact, you can qualify to have some free swag sent your way if you check in at some of these
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10: From ABC News, I'm Sherry Preston. Multiple sources confirm that Acting Attorney General Todd Blanche will meet with Republican senators today as more of them speak out about the president's so-called anti-weaponization fund. Blanche to address them during a closed-door conference meeting. Here's ABC Chief White House Correspondent Mary Bruce.
11: A growing number of Republicans outraged.
12: I don't support it. I think it's a... you can't do that.
13: If someone is damaged by the federal government right now, there is already a process in place to be able to get restitution for that.
14: Sends the signal, hey, go breach the Capitol, destroy the building, assault police officers, and you may even get compensated for someday. That's absurd.
11: Roughly 600 people were charged with obstruction or assaulting police officers in connection with January 6th. At least 170 pleaded guilty, and dozens others were found guilty by juries.
10: Two of the police officers who defended the Capitol on January 6th have filed a lawsuit against the fund. Gas prices about $1.40 higher per gallon than they were last year at this time, thanks to the war in Iran. Still about 45 million Americans are expected to travel at least 50 miles from home for the long Memorial Day weekend.
15: Traffic data company INRIX says the worst times to drive will be Thursday and Friday afternoons, especially between 3 and 6 p.m., with major backups expected in cities like New York, Boston, Denver, and Los Angeles.
10: ABC Stephanie Ramos. The Surgeon General's new report raising more questions about kids and screen time.
16: Experts warning even some toddlers are now spending multiple hours a day in front of a screen, setting up potential mental health issues and poor developmental and educational outcomes. That may be a shocker to parents because surveys show most teens these days currently average 8 or more hours per day.
10: ABC's Andrea Fujii. A day after Target announced strong sales, Walmart delivered another strong quarter. However, it also reported caution for the rest of the year given economic uncertainty. You're listening to ABC News.
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19: 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Events have gotten underway at the 2026 IHSAA and IGHSAU State Track and Field Championships at Drake Stadium in Des Moines. Here are events coming up and what KICD 9-County area athletes will be competing before our next report. South O'Brien's Brennan Billick will go for the boys 1A long jump. GTRA's Huff Anderson, Huff and Hansen will run the girls 1A shuttle hurdle relay preliminary race. In the girls 1A 3,000-meter run, Adelaide Gears of GTRA will run. For the 1A boys 3,200-meter run, Landon Davenport of South O'Brien is competing. The girls 1A 200-meter dash will have Cameron Struy of South O'Brien. Looking at the weather conditions on the Drake University campus, it is 51 degrees with mostly cloudy skies. Temps will climb as high as 60 degrees, but not until 8 o'clock this evening. Otherwise, temps will hover around the high 50s. Rain chances all below 10% throughout the day. There is some threat of precipitation coming up from the southwest, but it is unlikely to reach the state's capital. Wind is 9 miles per hour out of the east. This would put the headwind on Drake Stadium's first turn, which is covered well by stadium bleachers and the field house. Turn 2 has a lot less wind break, so there could be a tailwind effect to the races on the north side of the stadium. Reporting on the 2026 IHSAA and IGHSAU State Track and Field Championships, this is Stephen Cutler for Northwest Iowa Now and Big Country 107.7.
2: July corn right now is down a quarter. New crop down a penny and a half at 487 and three-quarter cents. July soybeans down 5.5. New crop down 5.75 cents at 1187 and three-quarters. Live cattle futures now down 77 cents to $1.75, and feeder cattle down in a range of 452 to 497.
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22: 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Coming up on the show today, as we celebrate May Beef Month, we're going to have a conversation and talk about what lenders are seeing in the beef industry right now. Marshall Hansen with Farm Credit Services of America will join us in segment two. After the bottom of the hour, we're going to keep a cattle theme going. We're going to talk animal health and heat stress management and effective probiotic use with Dr. Steve Lerner from Novonesis, and then we'll take a look at news headlines to close out the show. Let's get started, though, and talk markets. Plenty moving ahead of the holiday weekend for Memorial Day. Mike Zuzulo, Global Commodity Analytics, joins us. And Mike, let's start on the grain side. Export sales numbers, doesn't look like they impressed much on Thursday, and we see this grain complex continuing to kind of leak its way lower. That's seemingly been the trend since Monday's run-up in price action.
23: Yeah, the wheat fundamentals this week, I think both domestically and globally, you know, for instance, Australia's news about potentially seeing a tightening production, Germany coming out this week saying the same thing in some corners of farm country there. I think they should have given that wheat fundamental an A to go ahead and take the rest of the market higher into the three-day holiday weekend early in the week. But it's very simply put, Jesse, I think that the crude oil market and the U.S.-China trade negotiations turning into a deal, turning into what kind of deal, and the details of that deal still has the market kind of stymied and not wanting to take the prices higher. And in fact, wheat's actually becoming more of a leader to the downside going against the fundamentals. So that's kind of a footprint of the funds and the investors, I think. So coming into today, it was a really big deal, I think, to the trade, how weekly export sales looked. They looked very strong for corn, over 2 million metric tons again. Corn, beans, and wheat all showed some unknown sales, but nothing specific as to China. Given that, I think that it's a good enough report that I would be surprised if the overnight Globex lows would be taken out. If they would be, that would probably initiate some more sell stops and some additional liquidation.
0: I have to wonder, too, you know, you talk about the trade being stymied a little bit ahead of a three-day weekend for Memorial Day. You know, anything can happen over a long holiday weekend, especially the Middle East. We have a lot of uncertainty there still. And so maybe traders are, you know, maybe taking some profit, potentially a little concerned of any headline news risk over the long weekend, Mike.
23: Yeah, I think that's a really good point. And, you know, other than the U.S. and global bond yields, the long bonds, the 30-year bond yields jumping to not levels not seen since 1998, 1999 for Japan and the U.K., or the 30-year here in this country going to highest level since 2007 before the financial crisis, if I take that off the table, I would personally judge, and I told clients, I think this market has very strong fundamentals, especially with the crude oil back up around 4% today so far on the day, back to above $102 a barrel for the summer WTI, Jesse. So I feel like that the trade is kind of overdoing it to the downside at this point because they need too many details. For me personally, on the trade deal, it feels a lot like the phase one trade deal during the first Trump administration. It takes a while. China's not going to telegraph what they're going to do. You're going to see it in the numbers, but that's probably going to take a couple weeks. It just seems like the trade is too impatient.
0: Thinking as well, these outside markets, you mentioned crude oil seeing a little uptick there Thursday. Gold, I know, had a big run Wednesday, and it seems like it's reversing course on Thursday's trade. So, I mean, these outside market dynamics, and you mentioned the treasury yields and more. I mean, these outside market dynamics seem to be having an influence here pretty substantially this week as well, Mike.
23: Yeah, this is a big deal to me. I mean, as an analyst, what keeps me up at night is 10.5 million barrels of crude oil and products that we are not replacing, essentially, at this stage. And that ends up being about 300, 315 million barrels a month. That ends up being about a billion barrels every 3 months. And we're getting to that three-month level at this point. We're going to be starting to work on our second billion barrels of lost oil. These are big numbers. The world's not ready for this. The trade, I don't think, has really gotten its hands around it. And I think between that and the gold market, I think you've really got to pay attention to what could be coming this summer if that Strait of Hormuz doesn't open up really, really quickly.
0: Let's talk livestock trade. Cattle complex, Cargill in Fort Morgan, Colorado, initiating a lockout here midweek. And have to wonder, here we go again, more news of plant closure or lockout. Have to think that's maybe having some effect on cattle futures trade to some degree here as we near the weekend, Mike.
23: I think so, too. And it's beyond unfortunate that we're on public airwaves, so I can't say exactly how I feel. But when I saw the June live cattle against the December live cattle go to a positive $18 this week, it just spells to me very strongly we're very current, we're very tight, we have very good consumption and demand, and the markets, whatever, how they're trying to do it, they're trying to back up the supplies again heading into the cattle on feed report. And I think combine that and see that the feeders are the leader to the downside today so far. I think that Mexico news of wanting to double U.S. beef imports and sending from Mexico to the U.S. beef instead of feeder cattle, their production has changed long term. That doubling would be about $4 billion. So it's a big number, but I think all this news together has just created a fun environment to liquidate, get out before the cattle on feed report, because after those numbers come out, you can't do anything for about 3 days.
0: Well, and with the on-feed report, I know you talked about this a bit on Wednesday's Market Talk episode, but that placements number, you know, we keep coming in right around 100%. And, you know, one has to wonder, when is that number going to start to pull back away from that 100% level, Mike.
23: Yeah, exactly. Without the Mexican beef, and you can throw in some beef on dairy, but placements of a 103.4 average, putting you up to almost a 102 on feed number as of May 1. How do you get there when you're still down about 9.5% on year-to-date slaughter? I think something's got to give. So you have no premium in the market. The May feeders are running almost $10 discount or premium to the soon-to-be August contract by the end of this week. No premium in these cattle markets to hedge. If you ask me, I would just stay current and watch and wait and see what that cattle on feed report says and see if USDA acknowledges the smaller cattle supply that we obviously see in the slaughter.
0: 30 seconds. Anything final you'd share with folks, Mike?
23: Yeah, definitely. I wish you and all the listeners a great Memorial Day where we, you know, think about and honor our loved ones and those who have given us the freedom. It's a very special weekend.
0: Absolutely. We always want to make sure we remember those who paid that ultimate sacrifice for our freedom. Mike Zuzalo, Global Commodity Analytics. Great to talk with you, sir. Thanks for joining us on AOA. Appreciate it.
23: Thank you, Jesse. Have a great holiday.
0: You do the same. 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
22: 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Marshall, thanks for the time. Hope all is well.
6: Oh, it's great. Jesse, good to see you.
22: Well, as I mentioned, you know, May is beef month, of course, so we put a little extra spotlight on the beef industry and kind of alluded to it. You know, there's been a lot made about the cost price squeeze for row crop producers and more, but, you know, prices and times on the protein side, and particularly the beef industry as of late, have been fairly good in comparison, haven't they, Marshall?
6: That's right. Yeah, we've had both feeder cattle and live cattle prices have been at historically high levels. So at least from a revenue perspective, we're seeing just absolutely unprecedented levels today. It's been quite a ride the last several years.
22: Well, I know that FCS America, you guys have been highlighting some of the different things that we need to watch the beef industry. And I think about these higher prices, and maybe you could start here and talk about this a little bit, Marshall. But, you know, it's offered opportunity, but there's also a lot less room for error, so to speak, at these higher price levels and just with the current dynamics at play in with the economics of the beef industry, Marshall.
6: Yeah, absolutely, Jesse. You hit it right on the head there. So while we've enjoyed these high prices, you know, everybody has also experienced the volatility that we've seen in the industry and the additional risk that we're all facing. You know, with all these high prices, we're all just playing a game that is at a real elevated level right now. So while the prices are great, the risk that we've seen come into the markets and just into the management that's been required for our producers has also been elevated.
22: How has the lending aspect of this changed for cattle producers at these higher levels? Maybe you could talk broadly about that. I'd have to think as we're seeing higher prices and you know, producers are having to look at possibly, you know, adding to their herd in some way or whatever the case is. I mean, higher costs in general, have to think that means higher limits on operating loans and things of that nature.
6: Absolutely. The demand for credit has been nothing short of remarkable for the producers that are in the beef industry. I was looking at some numbers the other day, and the impact over the last 3 years to a feedlot, say, for example, a 50,000-head feedlot, to keep your inventory level static, that customer now has to borrow an additional $100 million just to maintain the inventories. So demand for credit has been, you know, historically high. We've had the need to provide liquidity for inventories, but also for hedging activities, you know. Margin calls, of course, require a significant amount of money to make sure that risk protection can remain in place and those kind of things. So demand for credit's been really good. That's the good part of this. But it also has been a challenge to make sure that we can continue to provide liquidity for our customers as they need it.
22: I wonder about this aspect as well. You know, times are good right now, but we know everything in agriculture is cyclical, and we don't know when we're going to see a downturn in the beef industry cycle, but we know, we presume that if things stay like they have in history, we're going to get there. So I guess, how could a producer try to set themselves up from a liquidity standpoint and more now before we see that next downturn in the cycle? What do you think about that?
6: Yeah, right now producers are doing everything they can to conserve liquidity, whether that's using financing to, you know, purchase routine assets that they typically had maybe paid for with cash over the years, or just making sure that, you know, they protect themselves. Though that's been the big conversation that we've probably had with most of our customers. And that is that, you know, over the years, risk management has been important. I would say today it's critical. especially a cattle feeder, hopes to maintain the kind of inventories that they've had, you know, historically. They've got to find ways to make sure that they preserve the profitability, you know, to preserve the increases they've seen in all these inventories over the years. They've got to use risk management strategies to make sure that they put floors underneath prices to preserve the liquidity that they have in their operations.
0: And that's a great point, you know, the inherent risk that is out there. And I always like to say, you know, that risk of trading futures and options can be substantial. We remember things like that. But you make a great point that when you're looking at your overall financial health right now in the beef industry, risk management piece is so paramount. You alluded to the margin call aspect that could be out there and things like that, and just protecting your bottom line, protecting your downside risk. I mean, that I couldn't agree more that risk management has really kind of, if it wasn't already, it's something that has to kind of go lockstep with your overall financial management strategy, right, Marshall?
6: Yeah, that's right, Jesse. And whether someone's using the futures market or they're using some of the insurance tools that RMA has provided, you know, with LRP and some of those kind of things, there are a lot of options that are available to producers, probably as many as they've ever had. We've spent a lot of time talking with customers about insurance products. I would say the utilization of LRP is probably at a high point today, and it's a great tool. It's a tool that folks can use, and Farm Credit, I know we've helped a lot of producers utilize that product over the last few years.
0: Well, thinking about this, I mean, what would you reiterate to livestock producers right now as they're, you know, celebrating Beef Month, they're looking at their financial health and their marketing plans and so much more? Maybe they're talking with, you know, their lender at Farm Credit Services of America, for instance, you know, just looking big picture here as we head towards the summer months. What do you want folks to really remember right now in the beef industry?
6: Yeah, so I think this is a great time when we celebrate Beef Month. It's a great opportunity to kind of step back and think about all the years of success this industry has seen, right? It's a great opportunity to celebrate the fact that we've got historically high prices, but we also have historically high demand levels. And so we're producing a product that our consumers obviously want, and we've been able to continue to sell it at these escalated prices. What an opportunity, right? What a reason to celebrate. So we want to make sure that we don't get lost in, or that we don't lose that message, right? That is an important message for us all to remember. I would say that as we talk to producers, though, the important thing for everybody to remember is probably, again, it's let's make sure that we don't give back some of these profits that we've seen over the last several years. Let's take advantage of what the market has given us, and let's make sure that we manage our balance sheets in a way that we don't turn around and end up giving it back. The markets are cyclical. Every market, whether if any kind of commodity market, is cyclical. And what we want to make sure is that we take advantage of the opportunities that the markets give us. But at the same time, then let's make sure that we protect our balance sheet with things like insurance and other ways that we can manage risk. There are a lot of different ways to manage risk, and we won't talk about all of those today. But let's make sure that we're taking advantage of those things. The way we manage our businesses today will be the reason that we get the opportunity to continue to manage these businesses well into the future.
0: It's about using all the tools that are in the toolbox. And I know, Marshall, you know, you and the team there at Farm Credit Services of America, you know, folks can work with you at FCSAmerica.com. There's a lot of ways to get in touch. It's about working with your lender and using all the tools that are available, isn't it, Marshall?
6: Yeah, that's right. Communication, I think, is a real key right now. Whether you're a rancher or you're a stocker or you're a cattle feeder, it's important to be communicating with your lender right now. And I think having a lender who understands the cycles that you're dealing with, understands the industries that you're dealing with, has been through the cycles before, has had to respond to situations like we're having today. It's important, and your communication and your understanding of what your plans are and being able to communicate that to your lender so that you can both be on the same page is really critical right now.
0: Well, good insights, and I know, again, folks can go to FCSAmerica.com for more. 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Appreciate some time and perspective as we celebrate May Beef Month, and we'll look forward to talking to you again in the future. Thanks so much.
6: Thanks, Jesse. Hopefully we can both celebrate it with a steak on the grill maybe this week.
0: Absolutely. I like that idea. Marshall Hansen, Farm Credit Services of America, with us here on AOA, brought to you by Cenex Premium Diesel and Lubricants. Up next, we'll talk with Dr. Steve Lerner from Novonesis here on AOA.
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9: seeds mostly lower today as they come off a quiet lower overnight trade. You're listening to AOA. I'm Susan Littlefield on the American Ag Network. The European Union passed a provisional agreement to remove import duties on U.S. goods, helping avert some higher U.S. tariffs as agreed upon last July. The new agreement runs through 2029, though it can either be extended through further legislation or suspended if the U.S. reneges on the agreement from last year. President Trump is reportedly planning to speak with Taiwanese president, triggering a possible pressure point with China. China has already signaled that any support or interference with Taiwan would put the relationship with the U.S. in jeopardy and has added more risk to the deal that was announced earlier this week. By the way, China is reportedly active this morning in buying 6 total cargoes of soybeans. 4 are old crop, 2 are new crop. But guess what? They're all coming from Brazil. Cargill has reportedly locked out 1,700 union meatpackers from their Fort Morgan, Colorado beef plant after union workers rejected the latest contract offer and the union voting in favor of the strike. Fort Morgan is a major High Plains facility and will likely have a significant impact on slaughter and nearby beef availability, but there also are rumors out there that that plant has been dark for the last couple of weeks. The Iranian government announced a maritime zone controlling the Strait of Hormuz by the Persian Gulf Strait Authority, now requiring all vessels to receive authorization from and coordinated with the new authority. With negotiations stalled out, geopolitical risks in the Middle East are still quite high. Weather-wise, heavy rains expected in Texas and the Delta and Southeast regions. That'll trigger some flood risks and possible planting delays. The heaviest rains stay south of the primary corn belt, which mitigates some risk, but sunshine will be sparse. This is the American Ag Network.
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22: 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Well, as we gear up for the summer months, let's discuss animal nutrition when it comes to heat stress. And we already know there's a lot of dry weather out there in parts of the plains, for instance, in cattle country. There are plenty of items that producers need to think about and some things that they can do now to try and help prepare their herds and more for the summer months ahead. Let's dive in and talk about things. Joining us now, senior scientist.

0: when it comes to animal nutrition, Steve?
1: Well, you've lined it up perfectly, Jesse. The drought is upon us already in certain areas. There'll be fewer plantings for crops, and no doubt there will be heat-stressed cattle in the plains this summer. I believe that if we don't learn from history, then we are destined to repeat it, and we want to try to avoid the death loss and inhibition of growth that we experienced in the past. And the way to do that begins quite simply. We know that nothing replaces good management of cattle, fresh air moving when you can, cool fresh water when you can, shade when available. These best practice concepts are still very much in play, and there's nothing I can tell you nutritionally that will replace good management. Now, if you have good management, there are things that you can do from a nutritional, biological health standpoint that complement that good management. Things like appropriate, effective probiotics. During times of heat stress, you get a double whammy. The cattle and every animal in our care eat less when they're hot and bothered. They take in less nutrients. That's a problem for growing cattle. But then you also have the manifestation of the heat stress throughout their digestive system. And they are absorbing fewer nutrients to used for growth. And they have the risk of developing leaky gut. Therefore, they're now going to burn energy defending themselves against the pathogens that are leaking out of their intestinal tract and further exacerbate the situation. So by providing effective probiotics, you are supporting the normal gastrointestinal function of the rumen and of the post-rumen tract, so that even though they're taking in less nutrients, you're getting a higher percentage of them digested and absorbed into the body. And you're also enabling the animals to respond better to the physiologic effects of stress throughout their intestinal tract to prevent the immune response from robbing energy from growth.
0: I think about that and setting up that effective probiotic. Yeah, if you're not attacking, you know, that microbial, the microbial effects of the gut. You know, and we talked so many times about this. I almost feel like it doesn't necessarily matter what your summer mineral strategy is or what you're doing with water intake or more, because to your point, you know, as that temperature cranks up, if the cattle or any animal for that matter are not, you know, working effectively and efficiently, you're going to see that drag on their consumption in many ways, right, Steve?
1: 100%, Jesse. And, you know, you've heard me say, I can't even count the number of times, that we certainly believe that every animal every day should be on an effective probiotic. There's myriad evidence that says this is good for them in terms of their growth and health and good for your bottom line. But in truth, no situation exemplifies the value of effective probiotics than when the animals are under stress. When we do challenge studies in research conditions providing pathogens or heat, we see the biggest response to the probiotics, because you are truly keeping a higher percentage of that tested population healthy and normal. This is exactly true for cattle coming into a feed yard. From day of arrival, if you can get them an effective probiotic that supports the robustness of their microbiota, of all the living organisms within them, that makes them resilient to stressors, then the animals are going to not drop as far off on their intake. They're going to grow. They're going to feel better. They're not going to suffer from pathogen loads. And all of these things, again, complement good management practices. They are not a silver bullet in and of themselves, but for the clever producer, you can make an adjustment to your feed by including an effective probiotic and pays the dividends on rates of gain.

0: on reducing morbidity, on reducing summer heat losses.
1: I wonder about this, too, as we get into the summer months. You know, some of those calves that are post-weaning, I know they'll face a lot of challenges just in general. I think if we're lacking grass, for instance, and some of that, you know, intake for cattle across parts of the plains, I mean, there's a few different angles we could go here, but there's certain things that we need to keep in mind as well in just with general management ahead of the summer months here in a couple different segments, depending on how this weather situation plays out, et cetera, Steve.
0: Well, you know, if I could wave my magic wand, this conversation would start in every cow-calf operation across the country.
1: Yeah.
0: We have great evidence of mama cows giving more milk to the calves for the few minutes they're actually providing nutrition that way for a beef cow. But you get a better cow, a better body condition score, easier to rebreed. She gives you a healthier calf. That calf grows better. And if that calf is also licking the mineral or salt or chemically hardened block that contains a probiotic, then they're having some benefit. If they're preconditioned to take off a pasture and put onto a truck, then they have an additional benefit. But if you can positively impact the digestive health of a calf, then that calf will become a better steer or heifer in a feed yard. It's simply a fact. So if you can find those operations, these are the kind of calves you want. Now, we understand the cow herd is way down. These are scarce. Calves are going to be quite valuable, and already are. But the quality of those calves can still be improved significantly simply by including an effective probiotic in their diet. By supplement, it's easy. And that means the feed yards have a better chance of bringing in cattle that are better ready for the summer environment.
1: What else would you mention or reiterate to folks as we're thinking about setting ourselves up for success this summer, Steve?
0: Well, bottom line is still pounds of meat out of a feed yard per square meter. Right, it's about growth rate, reducing mortality, reducing late deads, and a tool at your disposal is an effective probiotic that supports the bioreactors that are standing around in your feedlot. That's what they are. You're feeding them to convert the grain and grass to beef. This is the bottom line. We know this. And we recognize the depression that summer will bring. And if you can reduce the magnitude of that by making a change in the diet, then there's an advantage. Now, it's an advantage for you on your bottom line. We show ROI models all the time for feedlots. The chance of you being successful on an effective probiotic go up. But it's also good for the animals in your care. Not only does it support their physical health, but we have great evidence that it supports their mental well-being. They have higher serotonin circulating. They have higher central serotonin in their brains. They demonstrably feel better. Cattle that feel better are less agitated. They don't fight as much. They eat better. It's simply a tool to improve the welfare and the growth rate and your bottom line, and a win-win-win is something you should not turn your back on. Certainly should be considered. Ask about effective probiotics. Your nutritionists know about them. They can bring them to bear in your diets, and you can reap the benefits. And maybe we'll all be surprised, and it won't be 105 degrees with no air in Kansas this year. Maybe. Yeah. Maybe the cloud cover will be ever present and it'll be cool.
1: It's probably a long shot, but we could certainly hope that might be the case as we get to the summer months.
0: If I was a betting man, I bet you can use effective probiotics a lot easier than you can create cloud cover. I can assure you this.
1: I think you are right on that. Well, that's a good spot for us to wrap up our conversation here today. Senior Scientific and Business Advisor at Novonesis, Dr. Steve Lerner. Always good to talk with you, my friend. Thanks for joining us on the show.
0: My pleasure, Jesse.
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2: 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Also, we take a look at Ag News headlines. 2026 first quarter beef demand climbs despite high prices. Farm and Ranch Media's Susan Littlefield shares more in this report.
3: March trade data helps show that consumers continue to buy beef despite high prices. Tyler Cousins is director of the Livestock Market Information Center and said the beef demand index jumped significantly in the early part of this year.
4: The Livestock Market Information Center calculates a retail all-fresh beef demand index, and that was reporting a strong first quarter for 2026 with an index value of 147. This index value actually increased 10 points, or about 7% from the prior year, so a big jump there. Now, if we look at this from a historical perspective over the last 7 years since 2019, on the first quarter basis side of things, the all-fresh retail beef demand index actually increased 41 points. That's an increase of about 39% over the last 7 years.
3: The jump in that demand happened despite prices that continued rising in the first quarter.
4: Now, stepping back, the rise in the all-fresh beef demand index during the first quarter 2026 occurred while the all-fresh beef retail price averaged $9.55 per pound. So that was a record and actually an increase of $1.25 or 15% from the previous year. Also, more recently, the April all-fresh retail beef price was a record at $9.64. That was actually an increase of $1.14 per pound or 13% from last year. The record all-fresh retail beef price April was largely driven by records for ground beef, which was $7.06 per pound in April. Roasts were also a record at $9.41 per pound in April. And we also saw a record for steaks at $13.02 in April.
3: And a significant factor in the beef market could be drought in several of the biggest production areas.
4: The latest drought monitor map actually shows that 76% of the U.S. was experiencing dryness or drought conditions. Now, we have to keep this in mind that at the last year, at the same time, only 55% was experiencing dryness or drought.
3: That's Tyler Cousins with the Livestock Marketing Information Service. I'm Susan Littlefield reporting.
2: And thank you, Susan. Well, we talked about it a lot. Forecasters say conditions are pointing to a super El Nino in North America this summer. But what is that and what implications does it hold for farmers? AccuWeather senior meteorologist Chad Merrill says it all begins in the Pacific.
5: An El Nino is essentially a warming of the waters in the equatorial Pacific. Over the last couple of years, we've seen La Nina conditions, that is cooling of the water. But what makes this one rather exciting and potentially super El Nino is that we are seeing waves of warm water from the West Pacific move east, and we've seen that since the middle to later part of the winter season, and that is warming the waters off the coast of South America.
2: Merrill says an El Nino means different things to different parts of the country.
5: The Corn Belt should fare well this summer with episodes of showers and thunderstorms. Now, in the eastern part of the country, the southeast is dealing with a significant drought all the way up and through the mid-Atlantic. This deficit of rain will continue through June and probably the middle of July. Once we flip the switch to late July and August, that's when we see a return to near average rainfall. So unfortunately, the timing of the rain is going to be closer to the end of the summer.
2: A super El Nino also impacts the Atlantic hurricane forecast.
5: When you have these strong subtropical jet stream winds push into the Atlantic like we'll have this summer, that shears them apart and keeps them from fully developing. So what it's going to do is create an environment in the Atlantic Ocean that is conducive to average to below average number of named storms, hurricanes, and large hurricanes.
2: Once again, AccuWeather Senior Meteorologist Chad Merrill. Well, every farming operation is looking to control costs this year, with herbicides an obvious place to start. Madison Karnas, an agricultural economics major and senior at Purdue University, has been studying herbicide programs with assistant professor Chad Fichter. She said the challenge is that not every acre on a farm will respond the same way to cutting back on herbicides. It's vital to know what types of soil conditions you have on every acre, and offered Indiana as an example.
6: And northern Indiana, we see heavier soils and, in a lot of cases, a longer history of facing water hemp pressure. Herbicide programs in northern Indiana are more aggressive, relying heavily on herbicide residuals and multiple modes of action. Resistance, especially to glyphosate, is already part of the equation. Up there, you can't afford to fall behind early. In central Indiana, it's more variable. The soils are some of the most productive in the state, but here, consistent corn-soybean rotations have led to long-term herbicide use. Atrazine is still doing a lot of the work in some areas, and there's a little more flexibility. In southern Indiana, it's a different challenge entirely. Soils are often lighter, more variable, and warmer conditions with longer growing seasons mean extended emergence windows and more late season pressure. Programs in the southern part of the state often rely on residuals that last longer to maintain control.
2: When deciding on whether to cut back on a herbicide program, Karnas said farmers should know what the cost of failure would be if it doesn't work.
6: Because if you cut back too much, you may save money up front, but you risk yield loss. You increase future pressure, and control gets more expensive with time. Lower cost programs can end up costing more in the long run. Another economic factor is consistency. Programs that rely heavily on a single post pass are more sensitive to timing and more vulnerable to weather delays. Whereas strong residual programs buy you time, give you flexibility, and reduce execution risk.
2: And she says weed resistance is another big factor to consider in potential herbicide cutbacks.
6: Across Indiana, farmers are adapting to resistance. Where pressure is lower, herbicide programs can stay simpler. But as resistance increases, we see more modes of action, more layering, and higher overall investment, because maintaining control requires it. So when you pull all this together, a few things stand out. Residuals are doing most of the heavy lifting. Layering is what creates consistency. Geography drives how aggressive you need to be. And the goal isn't to minimize costs, it's to manage risk and protect return. The best programs aren't built around one product or one pass. They're built as systems, layered, preventative, and matched to pressure you're managing.
2: Once again, comments there with Madison Karnas, an agricultural economics student and senior at Purdue University. 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Coming up on our next program, we'll talk with Joe Mahon from the Minneapolis Federal Reserve. We'll also hear from Steve Sensky with the American Soybean Association. Thanks for joining us on AOA. I'm Jesse Allen. Have a great rest of your day.
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8: Your KICD Live Doppler forecast for today, partly sunny with a high of 64. Little breezy with wind gusts up to 25 miles per hour. Tonight, a 20% chance of showers in the overnight hours, mostly cloudy with a low of 45. Tomorrow, showers likely with a possible thunderstorm on and off throughout the day, mostly cloudy with a high of 60 and breezy with east winds at 15 to 20 miles per hour. Wind gusts as high as 30. And tomorrow night, showers with a possible thunderstorm and a low of 46. Saturday, partly sunny with a high of 71. Saturday night, partly cloudy with a low of 46. Sunday, sunny with a high of 79. Sunday night, clear with a low of 53. Monday, Memorial Day, sunny and 85. Clear Monday night with a low of 56. Tuesday, mostly sunny with a high of 85. Tuesday night, partly cloudy with a low of 57. And Wednesday, sunny with a high of 85. See weather anytime at northwestiowanow.com.
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10: ABC News. I'm Sherry Preston. Three vessels have been allowed through the Strait of Hormuz despite the U.S. blockade. They were said to be carrying oil from Kuwait and Iraq, not Iran, but the move raises questions about whether the hundreds of ships still trapped there will be allowed to pass. ABC's Tom Sufi Burridge is at the foreign desk.
11: Iran has the ability to threaten ships, and that is why there are hundreds of ships stuck in the Persian Gulf to the west of there and can't get out. The U.S. military blockade is a significant distance to the east, beyond the Gulf of Oman, basically where that goes into the Arabian Sea. That is where the U.S. military has multiple ships stationed and is not letting any ships which are going to or from Iranian ports or having Iranian-linked goods on them to transit through those waters. So it's a U.S. blockade on the Iranian blockade.
10: On Capitol Hill today, Acting Attorney General Todd Blanche is expected to brief GOP senators on the so-called anti-weaponization fund. Many moderate Republicans have spoken out about it. The two police officers who defended the Capitol on January 6th have also filed a lawsuit against it. Democrats gearing up for battle over the proposed national budget that would include billions more for border protection. Minority Leader Chuck Schumer.
12: It will give $72 billion to ICE and Border Patrol without any guardrails. The same agencies already sitting on $100 billion and sending masked agents to sow chaos in the streets of our cities.
10: Senate Republicans say the money is needed for immigration control. Walmart delivering another strong quarter of impressive sales. However, like other major retailers posting financial results this week, the company says it's cautious about the rest of the year given current economic uncertainty. Despite gas prices that are 40% higher than last year, 39 million Americans are expected to be on the roads this Memorial Day weekend. This is ABC News.
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10: The Trump administration is set to loosen a federal rule that requires grocery stores and air conditioning companies to reduce greenhouse gases used in cooling equipment. Elon Musk announcing plans to take SpaceX public. The initial public offering expected to be one of the largest ever and could make Musk a trillionaire when it happens. Musk founded SpaceX in 2002, and as of right now, Forbes puts his net worth at just under $840 billion. The Sandy fire in Simi Valley, California, leading to 40,000 evacuations. However, says ABC's Trevor Ault.
15: Conditions have been slowly improving, helping firefighters start to get the upper hand. The Sandy fire here is now 22% contained, but new fires are sparking up every day.
10: Fires have been spreading across the Texas panhandle as well, leaving some grieving.
16: High school sweethearts Valeria and Isaac Kabetsky were married last August.
17: And then we moved in here
16: 3 weeks ago and was finally starting our lives.
17: This week, wind-blown flames came in from the west.
18: We were hopeless. Couldn't do anything.
17: When the Kabetskis were finally allowed back into their home,
16: we were expecting something, and we walked in and there was nothing.
17: At least 50 homes were lost to the wildfires. Another 25 were damaged. Jim Ryan, ABC News, Dallas.
10: Sorry, college grads. JP Morgan Chase CEO Jamie Dimon tells Bloomberg they'll likely be hiring more AI specialists and fewer traditional bankers in the future. I'm Sherry Preston, ABC News.
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19: Here are the markets on KICD, brought to you by the Northwest Bank. July corn up 1 3/4 cents at 467.5. December up 3/4 at 490. July beans down a penny at 11.98 3/4 cents. New crop down 2 3/4. June live cattle down $1.12 right now at 252.15. August off $1.90. October live cattle down $1.67 at 235.10. We have August feeder cattle down $6.52 at present, $3.59.25. September down $6.62. October down $6.50 at $3.52.37. June hogs lower by $1.37 at $95.90. July hogs down $1.67, and August hog futures down $1.37 right now at $100.45. Wall Street at the moment down 62 points at 50,032. Markets live on KICD.
20: It is Thursday morning, May 21st, and this is AgriTalk. Welcome to AgriTalk. I'm your host, Chip Flory. The grain markets were mostly under light pressure this morning, although corn is trying to work to the upside now and selling pressure is building in the livestock markets. Even with crude oil futures higher and stocks struggling to work to the upside, the inflation trade crowd doesn't want to engage in the ag trade today. And today is a great day to talk about the inflation trade. We've got Dr. Vince Malanga coming on the show to give us his outlook for the economy and interest rates. And we'll get Vince's take on the strange dynamics of the new Federal Reserve Board. And we'll find out what's coming next from the energy markets. I'll ask Phil Flynn from Price Futures what the market timeline might look like if the war in Iran ended today. And we've got Angie Stump Denton with some perspective on the cattle market as soon as we get a news update from Tyne Morgan. Good morning, Tyne.
21: Hey, good morning, Chip. You want to know what today is?
20: What is today?
21: Besides Thursday? It is World Meditation Day. Chip, have you ever meditated?
20: There are some people that say my reactions to extremely stressful situations could be considered meditation. Yes. Yeah.
21: I never have.
20: Yeah.
21: I haven't. I can't stay quiet that long. Shocker. I know. But
20: have I sat on a rug in the middle of the room with my legs crossed and my fingers, you know, just touching and going, home? No, I don't think I've ever done that.
21: Well, that is an image I definitely needed today. Thank you, Chip. I appreciate that. All right. Well, let's get into other news that is definitely not as more important than that. But a new report from North Dakota State University, Chip, says China's retaliatory tariffs cut U.S. ag exports by nearly $15 billion from March 2025 through February 2026. That's more losses than we saw during the 2018 trade war. Soybeans accounted for almost half the losses, followed by beef, cotton, and tree nuts. Researchers say the losses are about 41% larger than the 2018 trade war. And while some exports shifted shifted to other countries. Economists say sales to China still have not recovered to 2024 levels. And Chip, this week, it seems like we're still waiting on more details from this supposed trade deal from China. Markets seem a little disappointed this week, but it's interesting. North Dakota State has done a really good job, I think, of trying to quantify some of the impacts of the trade disruption.
20: 41% larger than the 2018 trade war, and those ended up in market facilitation program payments. You got to think some analysis like that is going to point us to another payment at some point in 2026.
21: But Chip, it's just not the it's not the lead on every newscast right now, and I think it's because of the input price problem and the situation of the war, and that's happening. I think that is kind of really taking the share of some of these headlines right now. But speaking of that, the United Nations Food and Agricultural Organization warns a closure of the Strait of Hormuz could trigger a global food price crisis within the next year. The FAO says disruptions to energy, fertilizer, and shipping routes could create what it calls a systematic agri-food shock. Now, the agency is urging governments to secure alternative trade routes and avoid export restrictions as tensions in the Middle East continue. But really the concern, of course, is when it comes to oil as well. And the head of the International Energy Agency warns global oil inventories are shrinking fast amid the war and closure of the Strait of Hormuz. The head of the International Energy Agency says strategic reserves are helping stabilize supplies for now, but they are not unlimited. And Chip, he also warned spring planting and summer travel season, well, that's only going to increase the demand for diesel, fertilizer, and fuel, draining inventories even faster in the weeks ahead.
20: Yeah. We've got Phil Flynn coming on at the bottom of the hour here this morning. And Phil has been doing a really nice job of trying to keep track of some of the international flows and where the stocks are getting the tightest. And what I'm most interested in is, okay, Phil, let's end the war. Let's say that it's done. How long does it take for us to restock those supplies around the globe? And what kind of an impact does it have on the price at the pump, in particular on diesel? And I think if I'm reading his messages right, it's going to take a long time to get diesel prices back to where, you know, something that looks reasonable.
21: Yeah, a farmer from Ohio told us on last week on U.S. Farm Report, it's costing him $1,500 a day right now to run two tractors.
20: Yep.
21: $1,500 a day. Well, the Department of Justice says Bayer Crop Science has agreed to remove potentially anti-competitive provisions from its seed loyalty program following an ongoing antitrust investigation. The DOJ says the changes impact corn and soybean seed markets and will benefit farmers, consumers, and independent seed companies. Bayer has also agreed not to reinstate the provisions for 7 years. But I want to bring this point up, Chip, because you have Deputy Secretary Vaden on the show. We had him on U.S. Farm Report, and he made it clear. Fertilizer may be the issue that USDA and the DOJ is focused on right now, beef as well, and meat processing. But he said, listen, we're not done with this. We're looking into seeds, and we're looking into equipment. And I remember him saying, we are particularly looking into equipment. But this seems like they have started on seeds, and this announcement came from the DOJ today.
20: Right. Right. Yeah, they call them anti-competitive provisions, they're the loyalty programs. That's what we're talking about here, doing away with loyalty programs because it makes it tough to step away from who you've been doing business with and test the waters out there. So it's interesting. Tyne, thank you so much. We'll talk to you later.
21: Thanks, Chip.
20: You bet. Tyne Morgan. Let's bring in Angie Stump Denton, the editorial director at Drovers. Good morning, Angie.
0: Good morning, Chip. Great to talk to you today.
20: Yeah, good to talk with you. Cattle Facts has some new survey on economic conditions out there. What did you learn?
0: Yeah. So, you know, cow-calf producers navigated a high-stakes market in 25. And that, you know, that's nothing new to your listeners or to the industry, but the Cattle Facts survey just released kind of, you know, summarized all that. You know, while input costs were high, they hit all times high, they were eclipsed by a massive 631 per calf revenue jump compared to the previous years. Some other key takeaways were average revenue per calf was $2,246. Adjusting for weaning percentages, the average cow-calf profit margins increased by $614 compared to 2024. You know, Cattle Facts also, you know, if you go to drovers.com and look up this story, they sort their survey responses into three equal size categories based on weeding adjusted profit status, to further evaluate the difference between high return producers and average and low return operators. And to kind of look at some of those numbers, the high return operators recorded an average net return of $1,726 per head, while the low ones received $1,100 per head on average, which both, according to Cattle Facts, are historically strong margins. You know, the input cost increased $27 per head compared to 24. Which was average about $780 per head, Chip. That's, you know, we all know that as well.
20: Yeah, when I was looking at your report on Drovers, I saw the increase in input costs up $27 per cow against increased revenue of $631. I'll spend $27 to make $631 every day, Angie,
0: That's right. So we sure encourage producers to go out there and read the story and learn more about what Cattle Facts found.
20: Exactly, and Angie has had great coverage of what is going on at the Cargill plant in Fort Morgan this week as well, so you got to check that out at www.drovers.com. All right, Dr. Vince Malanga, President, LaSalle Economics, is next here on AgriTalk.
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20: Welcome back to AgriTalk. Glad that you are with us here Boy, we've got a lot of ground that we're going to cover this morning. We're going to talk about the economy and the interest rate outlook and the new dynamics at the Fed in this segment. And at the bottom of the hour, we're going to cover what's going on in the energy markets. And I got a feeling that we're not going to be able to talk about the economy without including some energy market conversation with Dr. Vince Malanga, president of LaSalle Economics. Vince, it is great to talk to you again, man. How are you?
2: Good. How you doing, Chip? Hanging in there.
20: Good, good, good. You handling the temperatures out there on the East Coast? That's a little hard for you guys, isn't it?
2: We've had a cool, damp spring this week. We finally got some hot weather. Now it's cool again, but it's been dry. It's been dry out here.
20: Yep, gotcha, gotcha. Okay, before we talk about some of the fundamentals of the economy and where you think interest rates are going and so on, let's talk about this Fed. Kevin Warsh is the new chair of the Federal Reserve. The old chair, Powell, is staying on the board. Vince, that's one of the most interesting dynamics of the Federal Reserve that I can recall. What do you make of it?
2: I don't think it'll. I don't think it'll last very long. I think the. I think the administration will come to its senses and redirect the DOJ. To terminate this inquiry into Powell, and as soon as that's put to bed, I think he'd be happy to resign and retire and write a book and collect some money making speeches. So I think this is a temporary thing. And let me just say one thing to get it off my chest. You know this great ballroom that's being built off the White House?
20: Yeah.
2: That was initially supposed to cost $250 million. The tab is now over $1 billion. They're criticizing Powell because of cost overruns on the Fed's new headquarters when cost overruns are commonplace. And it's just a ploy because they want to get rid of the guy and they use this to do it. And I think it's a really, a low ball action.
20: Yeah. Yeah, well, you know what the argument is on the ballroom. There are those that are going to say, listen, it was, or it's still 250, but when you add on the security, now it's over $1 billion. Well, if you're going to build a ballroom at the White House, you should probably make plans for the security, shouldn't you?
2: Well, one would think so.
20: Yeah, I certainly would. I certainly would. That is really something. So, okay, but for now, we've still got Powell on the board, and he'll be there for the June FOMC meeting, won't he?
2: Oh, yeah, he'll be there at least for the June FOMC maybe meeting, and maybe one more. It's not the June FOMC meeting that the market's going to be watching very carefully. I think that will be the first meeting that Warsh chairs. And I think you'll have a lot of unanimity of opinion that the interest rate will be held steady, but that their bias will shift, not from easing to tightening, but really from a neutral bias, which says that depending on the circumstances, we could either raise or lower rates. That's the way this meeting will go, and then we'll move forward from there.
20: Kind of puts Warsh in a tough spot, doesn't it? Because, I mean, the whole expectations were that he was going to be President Trump's guy, get him in there, manage these interest rates, or at least the Fed funds rate lower. But as the economic data is coming in, that's going to be tough to do, isn't it?
2: Well, as John Maynard Keynes said, two things. Number one, if you're going to forecast, you better forecast often. And number two, that when the facts change, you change with them. And the fact is that the circumstances have changed rather radically, you know, in the last couple of months. And one has to take into account those changed circumstances. Certainly the market has. When you look at market interest rates, you know, interest rates have been rising because there's a fear of global tightening, Japan leading the charge, and Japan is a big buyer of treasury securities. But inflationary expectations, you know, inflation is going up because of the oil shock. And the longer that lasts, the oil shock filters through the entire economy. And so it's not just oil prices that go up, but the price of food because of the price of transportation, et cetera, et cetera. So one has to legitimately take that into account. The long-term bond market, interest rates have gone up. And even the short-term market, if you look at the Treasury two-year note, which I watched very carefully, that is now saying that there's a good chance we might have to raise rates in July.
20: Man, oh, man. Okay. That's not doing the housing market any good, is it, Vince?
2: No, it's not doing the housing market any good. It's not doing consumer durables spending any good and the like. The economy's been holding up on the surface largely because of this capital spending boom for data centers and the like. But below the surface, there's a lot of anxiety. And the longer this oil thing lasts, it's most likely that that anxiety is going to, you know, is going to increase.
20: Okay. All right. So how is the economy going to handle higher interest rates along with the higher energy prices that we've got right now?
2: Well, I think it, you know, I think it's going to be, you know, it's going to be tough. As I say, if you look at, you know, if you look at the overall economy and you're saying, boy, this sucker is resilient, you know, the economy's withstanding these shocks. But then when you look below the surface, most of the growth is in capital spending, and most of the capital spending, is in the data centers, and technology. And so other sectors of the economy, are weak. And, you know, the economy, I think, would be in a recession, were it not for this capital spending boom that's taking place. And so if something trips up there, then we're going to have a problem as long as these other canker saws last. So okay. I think it's really incumbent here to really get this oil thing settled in the near term. We can't continue to play games here with these ceasefires, and the status quo is just not going to work much longer.
20: Yeah, Vince, it doesn't feel to me like the economic data that we've got is really telling the story of the average consumer out there. There's mixed signals out there right now, isn't there?
2: Well, you know, you look at consumer confidence, and consumer confidence is at an all-time. In fact, this is the first time where I have seen such a divergence between the various consumer sentiment surveys and the S&P 500. The stock market is at all-time highs, and consumer sentiment is at all-time lows. And the reason consumer sentiment is at all-time lows, I think, is number one, because there's a real strain on disposable income here, or I should say on discretionary income because of the price of necessities. And number two, you know, the unemployment rate's at 4.3%, but there's an awful lot of labor market anxiety, out there. And, you know, I think we've seen an example of that just this past week at these various commencement speakers, where technology is sort of the topic du jour, and you can see that there's sort of a backlash developing against this new technology because of the fear that it's going to replace labor. And so there's a lot of anxiety out there, and so that's why I think the economy needs to get some good news here, and we got to get these prices back in alignment.
20: Okay. All right. We've got about a minute left here. Vince, give me your, how do you see the interest rate market performing?
2: Well, I think I wouldn't be at all surprised. Well, you tell me what the next headline is and I'll tell you what the interest rate market is going to do. But I think if we can get this thing resolved and we start to see the oil price trend down, I think we'll see some of the inflation come out of the interest rate markets, and then the prospect of Fed tightening will dissipate. Short-term interest rates will back off, and long-term interest rates will start to come down as well. So I think it's oil that's driving everything right now, and that's why I say, on the other hand, if we get another oil spike, The result of that is going to be a negative for the stock market, and it's going to really hurt the economy. And all I got to say is that I hope we don't have to go through a global recession in order to get interest rates down.
20: Yeah, I'm with you. I'm with you. Okay, Vince, I tell you what, make plans for us to talk again in July, because I'm going to want to get an update on this, because if we're still in the conflict in July, conditions could look a whole lot different out there. Vince, thanks, buddy. Appreciate you. We'll talk to you later.
2: Looking forward to it, Chip. You got it. All right. Take it easy.
20: Dr. Vince Malanga, president, LaSalle Economics. We're talking about the energy markets. Next, we've got Phil Flynn from Price Futures Group next here on AgriTalk.
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20: Lane Acree, ProFarmer economist, joins us right now. Lane, what's going on in the grains?
11: Seeing a little bit of strength in July. Corn futures are up 2.5 cents at 468.5 this morning. That December contract's trading about 491. July soybeans pivoting around that psychological $12 mark. We're up 2 cents today. We closed basically right at that $12 mark yesterday. November beans up a quarter of a cent near 1194. The product markets are kind of mixed. July SRW wheat futures down 4 in the orders at 655 in the orders, and July HRW futures down about 2 cents at 697. So the July HRW contracts right up at $7. July SRW about 650. July beans right around $12. We're near some really key psychological pivot points, and I think that's kind of muting some of the price action that we're seeing today. But it's good to see the selling efforts from the last couple of days stall. We'd like to see a little bit of retracement, but I think the market's just sitting and waiting to see what the $17 billion in purchases could mean, or if Beijing is ever going to affirm it.
20: Yes. Yep. That is what they are looking for right now, no question. Take us over to the livestock trade. Some pressure on the cattle complex.
11: Yeah, fats favoring the downside, but really feeders are really pushing lower here this morning. We're down over $6 in that August contract, just below 360. Fats down $1 in June at about 253 and a quarter. The August contract's down 130 at 244. I've been pretty surprised by the weakness that we're seeing in the fats market, even after yesterday's selling pressure, which I attributed to the just headline risk around that plant closure, but still seeing an extension downside today is pretty discouraging. Hogs favoring the downside here today, an extension of that recent push lower. We got fresh for the move lows in that June contract down $1.25 at 96.
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20: All right, let's keep the conversation going. Welcome back to AgriTalk. I'm Chip. Let's bring in Phil Flynn, energy analyst at Price Futures Group. Phil, it's great to talk to you again, man. How are you?
5: It's great to be here, Chip, and I'm doing great. You know, my eyes are getting a real good workout watching the market go up and down, so I think my pupils can go around really fast these days.
20: Yeah, there's no doubt. I've got the crude oil market over here on my screen right now, and July crude is firming up here a little bit as the show's gone up, $3.40 now, 101.60. It's it is a choppy son of a gun. Do you feel like...

0: oil's already finding different ways to flow around. And so the market isn't as pessimistic as some of these Mad Max doomsday scenarios. Now, my best bet is if this thing ended tomorrow, prices would plummet. And we'd be shocked by how low they go. But then we would start building up a strong bull market. For example, especially if it's, you know, goes for favor, you know, supplies are going to be tight, but that will be something we can live with because it'll be driven by supply and demand and a growing economy and hopefully a world without the old Iranian regime, you know, holding the world hostage.
1: Right, right. And the reason I agree with you, a big spike to the downside and then, boy, build prices back up because demand is going to be so strong. Because, Phil, we have taken inventory levels around the globe to levels that they're very concerning, aren't they?
0: They are. I mean, you know, you look at, we haven't seen anything like this maybe ever. Not so much where inventories are right now, but how quickly they drew down, right? Yep. You look at record releases from the Strategic Petroleum Reserve. You look at record releases from the International Energy Agency. It is concerning. And, you know, people look at this and they say, boy, if this goes on for months, we're going to be out of oil, right? But, you know, the market in the world, and money doesn't work that way. Oil doesn't work that way. You know, it's not like it's stagnant. Like, you know, the people in the oil industry, the oil producers, they see what's going on. They're just not going to sit there and say, oh, gee, gosh, it will occur. It looks like the end of the world. We'll just sit here and do nothing about it. No, I mean, they're already taking steps to, you know, change shipping routes, build new pipelines. You know, I'm not going to say it's going to be easy. And if you really believe this war is going to go on for months and years, then we're going to have problems. I personally don't believe this. I think we're at the beginning of the end of this thing, one way or the other. Either Iran is going to give up their nukes or we're going to go to war. In both scenarios, it's going to be over faster than I think a lot of people think, except for the back end of the oil curve. They've been in, it's going to be over very shortly.
1: Yeah, and that it's going to be Iran giving up their nukes is what the oil market is showing us, right?
0: Right, except the Ayatollah came out of the bunker today. Did you see that?
1: Yeah.
0: Apparently, the new Ayatollah, we haven't heard from him lately. I don't know why. I don't know. Usually, anyway. So the new guy, all of a sudden, supposedly came out of the bunker and said that there's no way that Iran will allow enriched uranium to leave the country. I'm the Ayatollah, and I have spoken, right? Well, who's in charge, right? Is he in charge? Is the Iranian National Guard, Revolutionary Guard, are they in charge? Are the guys negotiating in charge? Later on, that was denied by Al Jazeera. You know, Iranian officials said, no, that's not true. He didn't say that. So it raises questions as to the command structure in that country. You know, it's just a bad headline. You know, is the Ayatollah given the orders? Right now, it doesn't seem to be, because even if it were a true statement, everybody else seems to be denying it that that's the case.
1: Yeah. Yep, yep. Well, all I know is that if we're going to be able to call this a successful mission, you know, Operation Epic Fury, call it successful, we've got to have the enriched uranium. That's the bottom line, Phil, isn't it?
0: It is, you know, and I think we've seen, I think this is exposed to the regime. If you had any questions about whether these guys were good guys or bad guys, this attack on Iran has made it very, very clear that they're not good guys, right? You know, we've seen that when they've lashed out at their neighbors, you know, that had nothing to do with the attack by Iran. And it's and then we take it a step further where they assume that they can just take control of an international waterway and hold the world hostage just because they want to. It's like, excuse me, get out of the way. We're not going to be held hostage to this regime. They are dangerous. I mean, if you go back 47 years from the early days of Death to America to Americans being held hostage, you know, to supporting terror groups around the world, you know, being directly responsible for maiming and killing American soldiers during the Iraq conflict. These are bad guys. They have been a force for evil in the world. They've been an impediment to peace in the Middle East. And the sooner we can get them back in a box, the better for

0: for the world and the global economy as well. So.
1: Yep, I am with you. Okay, that's the big picture stuff that's going on right now, Phil. Go to the pump. Have pump prices, have they gone high enough, quote unquote, high enough?
0: That's a tough question. I mean, they're still not as high as they were under Joe Biden, right? And it was kind of funny when you look at the partisan people on the Democratic side. Oh, it's terrible. They don't care about high gasoline prices. But under the last administration, they were hoping for high gasoline prices so their alternative energies and electric cars looked like they made sense, right? And sure, we had the Russian-Ukraine war and all that stuff, but no. And so everybody's complaining. So, listen, I know people are struggling with high gasoline prices. I mean, it even shocks me when I fill up my tank. It makes my stomach drop. But I will tell you this is that I think that if I look at the supply and demand numbers, so far the economy's handling it pretty darn good. And I look at the demand for gasoline. It's hanging in there pretty strong. We're almost at where we were a year ago, if not a little bit better. And I think if you look at businesses, they're adjusting a little bit to this. And why is it? I think that the overall economy is stronger than it was during the last administration. I'm not going to downplay, though, the fact that people are hurting. There's so many people that can't afford this, and I get this. But I will tell you what we saw in the market yesterday when gasoline prices on the futures market dropped almost, 20 cents a gallon, in one day. That gives me hope what's right around the corner. If we get through this conflict, you'll see a big break at the pump. Now, just remember, no summer blends, so that's going to be cheaper. So I think we're going to get through this, but let's just hope this ends soon because it'll be good for everybody.
1: Okay, that's gasoline prices. Talk to me about diesel. Is diesel going to be a little stickier up here at the highs?
0: I think they're both going to come down. We did see a break in diesel too. But, we've had a structural shortage in diesel. People say, well, supplies are below average. If you look at the supplies in diesel, we've been below average pretty much for the last, 5 years, right? I mean, diesel inventories are tight, partly because, we want to get off diesel, right? The green energy people around the world, well, we're going to close these refineries. We don't want to use diesel. It's like, well, that's great, but what are you going to replace it with, right? The replacements didn't come in fast enough. So we've had a structural shortage in diesel that isn't going to go away overnight. Having said that, I do think when this conflict goes through, it'll be a lower price. But big picture, there's hope, right? I think with the emergence of Venezuela coming back on the market, if we can get the pipelines built from Canada down to the Gulf Coast, which that is coming, smarter energy policy is going to start to solve the diesel shortage that was really created, by the Green New Deal, right? Or that kind of a mindset. That's why we have a diesel shortage.
1: All right. What do you make of the talk of a gas tax holiday?
0: Oh, for holidays, I like taxes. Hey, anytime they want to give me a tax break, I'm there, right? And it's kind of funny that is like the third rail. They say Social Security is the third rail of politics. Well, this is kind of like the third rail of gasoline, right? You don't want to mess with gasoline prices. At the end, listen, I think we're at war. Right? This is a time of war, and it's like, oh, well, we're not going to be able to pay for the highways. Hey, you haven't been paying for the highways for the last 50 years. You've been spending the money on other stuff. So I don't want to hear the whining and complaining. Give the people a holiday. You can bring it back after this is over.
1: I'm with you, Phil. I'll take every tax break that I can get. Buddy, I sure appreciate you. You have a great Memorial Day weekend, okay?
0: Thank you, buddy. You too. And God bless everybody who gave all. We'll be praying for them.
1: Yes, absolutely. And their families. Phil Flynn, energy analyst at Price Futures Group. I'll be right back to put a wrap on today's show.
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1: Welcome back to AgriTalk. I'm Chip. Glad that you are with us. Man, some really interesting conversations with Vince and everything that he is looking at and the factors that he considers when he puts together his outlook for the economy, for interest rates, for what the equities are going to do against what Phil is looking at in this energy market. And the way that Phil was exactly right. When I asked the questions about the inventory crunch that is out there, the global reduction in inventory, it's not just the levels that global crude oil stocks have fallen to. It's how quickly that drop happened, which makes me, and Phil said it, there are those out there that are saying, oh man, you know, we got to get the straight figured out. We need to start moving that crude oil through it. That's how we're going to rebuild the supplies out there, versus Vince, who said, hey, in a couple of years, we're going to be saying, what about the Strait of Hormuz? You know, a small amount of oil comes through there. Well, the reason that Vince says that is because of something else that Phil said. We're figuring out other ways to get the crude oil out of the Middle East rather than through the Strait of Hormuz. And as the globe continues to do that, yeah, the reliance on that Strait of Hormuz, because Iran has shown that, as both Phil and Vince said, they're not good people. They will promote anything that will do the West, and primarily the U.S., harm. And the efforts that have been in place since the end of February, trying to, as Phil said, get Iran back in their box and the Ayatollah back in his box, it's been a volatile situation, and obviously that's going to continue for a little bit here. Now, at the start of the show, we had Angie Stump Denton on, the editorial director at Drovers, talking about the Cattle Facts Survey. I want to spend a little bit more time on that, and we'll just hit some of the highlights again. This is 2025 cow cost versus calf revenue. So the calf value on average in 2025, $2,246. The cow cost, as reported, $780 a head. Now, they put an adjustment factors on there for the number of calves weaned, which came in at 87.9%. So you put those adjustment factors all in there, and all of a sudden the cow cost is up to $897, and the profit adjusted on the weaned calf percentage is $1,361. Estimated cost for unpaid labor and depreciation, $288 a head. Estimated net margin, $1,073 a head. Not too bad. Weaning weights are up 7 pounds from 2004. Steers up to 563 pounds. Heifers up to 528 pounds. Pounds weaned per exposed female, 478 pounds of calves weaned per exposed female. This number surprised me. I guess if I followed some of the trends a little more closely than what maybe I should, it wouldn't surprise me. But the average cow herd size, 391. That's bigger than what I thought it was going to be, because, I mean, when I drive around eastern Iowa, I see a whole bunch of 35 and 40 cow, you know, head herds out there. And from here to the east, there's a lot of 50 cow herds that are out there. But boy, when you get out west, that changes in a hurry. The bull purchase price on average, $7,542. $7,542. That's some big numbers. Now, here's some forward-looking survey results from the CattleFax survey. Planned expansion from 2025 to 2026. So that is what is going on right now, at least what is planned to be going on right now. Planned expansion from 2025 to 2026. Increase herd by 10% or more. 33% of the respondents, 33%, said that they plan to increase the herd by 10% or more. So you've got a third of the guys holding back at least 10% of the heifers that would normally go to the feedlot. Doesn't sound like a lot, but in the current environment, that is a huge reduction in calves that are going to be available to the feedlots in the year ahead. If it happens. Now, increase the herd by less than 10%. There's another 18% of the respondents that say that they are going to increase the herd by less than 10%. It's 51% are planning on expansion. 51%. Pretty phenomenal numbers. Now, the thing is, the cow herd has also been getting older because, yeah, the cow call values are, or the cull cow values are very good, but if she can stick around and have one more calf, she's worth even more. So that's been the standard operating procedure for the past couple of years if producers had to feed the forage for it. Well, if now all we're really doing is just replacing the culls, that's one thing. But these are expansion plans. That tightens up our feeder calf supply even more. And with the border to Mexico still closed and all of the structural changes that are happening south of the border, man, oh, man, there are some potentially big-time, long-term changes that are happening out there. Hey, thank you so much for listening today. Got to come back this afternoon. Michelle Rook is going to have a conversation with Brian Doherty, Lance Honig, and Patrick Linnell. And tomorrow morning, it's a free-for-all here on AgriTalk. Wiesmeyer, Haney, and me here on AgriTalk.
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13: Your KICD Live Doppler forecast for today, partly sunny with a high of 64. Little breezy with wind gusts up to 25 miles per hour. Tonight, a 20% chance of showers in the overnight hours, mostly cloudy with a low of 45. Tomorrow, showers likely with a possible thunderstorm on and off throughout the day, mostly cloudy with a high of 60 and breezy with east winds at 15 to 20 miles per hour, wind gusts as high as 30. And tomorrow night, showers with a possible thunderstorm and a low of 46. Saturday, partly sunny with a high of 71. Saturday night, partly cloudy with a low of 46. Sunday, sunny.
14: From ABC News, I'm Chuck Sievertson. A measure to compel President Trump to withdraw from the war with Iran is expected to come up for a vote in the House today. Significant test of lawmakers' willingness to go along with a war the president launched over 2 months ago without congressional approval. A small but potentially crucial number of Republicans have sided with Democrats.

0: on the issue. And what's keeping oil and gasoline prices high continues. Iran's announced a new area of control of the Strait of Hormuz. But the U.S. insists it is in control. ABC's Tom Sufi Burridge.
1: Iran has the ability to threaten ships, and that is why there are hundreds of ships stuck in the Persian Gulf to the west of there and can't get out. The U.S. military blockade is a significant distance to the east, beyond the Gulf of Oman, basically where that goes into the Arabian Sea. That is where the U.S. military has multiple ships stationed and is not letting any ships which are going to or from Iranian ports or having Iranian-linked goods on them to transit through those waters. So it's a U.S. blockade on the Iranian blockade.
0: Growing concern among Republicans in Congress about the fund President Trump wants the Justice Department to set up to pay people claiming they were harmed by the government.
2: Oklahoma Senator James Lankford is one Republican questioning whether the new fund could see taxpayer money going to those who beat Capitol police officers on January 6th.
3: I don't understand why any of those folks would receive any kind of compensation.
2: Senate Democrats will aim to put Republicans on the record on the fund and on the president's ballroom project as final action nears on a bill that would fund immigration enforcement. But noting a lack of interest among Republicans in putting taxpayer money into the ballroom, senators say a billion-dollar provision for the Secret Service has been removed from the package. Stephen Portnoy, ABC News, Washington.
0: The U.S. Commission of Fine Arts has approved the design for the military victory arch President Trump wants to build in Washington, this despite opposition. Wall Street major indexes are lower. 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
0: A mixed bag in the housing market, according to new government data.
6: Last month, construction was begun on 1.5 million new homes, compared with 1.7 million the month before. That's single-family houses, apartments, and condos. But next month might see an increase in housing starts. Construction permits issued for new homes surged nearly 6% from March to April.
0: ABC's Jim Ryan. This says mortgage rates have hit a nine-month high, with a 30-year fixed hovering around 6.68%. Hitting the road this Memorial Day weekend, ABC's Stephanie Ramos has tips to beat the traffic.
7: Traffic data company INRIX says the worst times to drive will be Thursday and Friday afternoons, especially between 3 and 6 p.m., with major backups expected in cities like New York, Boston, Denver, and Los Angeles. The best bet? Hit the road early in the morning or wait until later at night to avoid the heaviest congestion. Now, if you're driving long distances, experts say plan your gas stops ahead of time. Prices can vary significantly along your route. So filling up smart could actually save you some money.
0: More than 45 million Americans are expected to travel at least 50 miles. The Union for Theater Workers is planning to protest outside the Kennedy Center today to demonstrate against layoffs and the temporary closure of the center. Members of the International Alliance of Theatrical Stage Employees say that the layoffs are in violation of their contract, and they say that the jobs won't come back when the center reopens. Chuck Sievertson, ABC News.
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8: 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We're getting beat up on cattle today. June live cattle down 362 at 249.65. August is down $5.02. October contract down 475 at 232.02. And December down 497. We are limit lower in feeder cattle today. Down the $9.25 limit for August, September, October, and November. Hogs are down hard today. June hogs down $1.60. August hogs down $1.70. We typically start with the grains there, but the cattle is the big news in the markets today. We are up slightly for both corn and soybeans here at this hour. July corn currently up a penny and a quarter at 467. September up a penny. New crop up half a cent at 489 and three quarters. July soybeans up 2 cents at 1201 and three quarters. September up three quarters, and November beans down a quarter at 1193 and a quarter. The market's live on KICD.
9: From high atop Fox News headquarters in New York City, the most approachable radio host in America. It's Brian Kilmeade.
10: Everyone, so glad you're here. It's the Brian Kilmeade Show, moving through a week leading up to Memorial Day weekend. We think about the 13 that lost their lives this year. Special One Nation on Sunday. I got Frank Siller on, the best in the business when it comes to giving back to the first responders, military, and 9/11. I also have a great guest, Landon Donovan, previews the World Cup, one of America's finest American soccer players ever. I have a great interview with Jake Steinfeld as we look at the presidential fitness test is now back. How does he feel about it as America's first ever personal trainer and Mr. Fitness, as well as the 90s? The 90s comes back in terms of the music. I'm sure we all heard about that. And he put that on his brand new iHeart channel, which is just fantastic. So those are some of the different guests that we have. Also, Rachel Campos Duffy with us, talking about her great book. So that's all coming up Sunday at 10 o'clock. And thanks to everyone, by the way, for watching, because the ratings have been through the roof. It's truly an honor, Sunday at 10. Doug Schoen standing by, as I mentioned, Judge Roy K. Altman. He's the author of Israel on Trial and a federal sitting judge in court at the Southern District of Florida, the youngest ever appointed to the bench. So before we get to Doug, let's get to the big three.
11: Number three.
12: If you are a Zionist, meaning that you believe that you are just entitled to land based off of religious beliefs and that you'll kill all of the Semites for it, then yeah, I think that you're a danger to humanity and belong in prison.
10: Yeah, that is a congressional candidate who was, prior to those statements surfacing, favored to win the nomination in Texas as a congresswoman. It is sickening. But deranged anti-Semitism is rampaging through the Democratic Party. And people like Chuck Schumer don't say a word. Some do. And we'll discuss that with Doug.
11: Number two.
13: What's happening here is politicians are using the kind of age-old technique. So there's this tale of two economies, and they're using this age-old technique of, picking a villain and pointing fingers.
10: Yes, Jeff Bezos. The rich attack back, finally, as socialists get a reality check and begin to walk back their vilification of success. Jeff Bezos is among the many who have had enough.
11: Number one.
14: Well, you're in the final stages of Iran. We'll see what happens. We'll either have a deal or we're going to do some things that are a little bit nasty. But hopefully that won't happen.
10: Yep, that's the President of the United States. First in with, now this just in, him and Bibi have a clash, but it looks like Trump is going to hold off finishing off Iran. I think that's a big mistake. And we'll see where that goes. By the way, don't forget to go to our YouTube channel if you ever miss the show. YouTube, it's youtube.com/@TheBrianKilmeadeShow. We're also going to begin posting What Made America Great, my series. It has 67 episodes with five more rolling off in the fall. I'm doing them right now, where you just have just slices of America's past. I think you'll really love it. Premiering on Fox Nation. Doug, welcome back.
15: Thank you so much for having me, Brian.
10: So what's with the anti-Semitism, not only in this country, over 6,000 incidents this year in 2025, over 9,000 in 2024, and now you have this anti-Semitic candidate over in Michigan, and you just heard the clip I played of Maureen Galindo over in Texas. What's going on?
15: Brian, it is unprecedented. It is something akin to what we saw in Germany in the 30s. And I hate to make that reference. I wish I could say I'm exaggerating. But the idea that if you are a Zionist, you are somehow a criminal and belong in prison is abhorrent. That's basically concentration camps.
10: So this sex therapist, her name is Maureen Galindo, is leading in this primary. Cut 25. Listen to her.
12: When I say that I want billionaire Zionists in prison, that does not mean I want Jews in internment camps. I don't care what religion you are. If you are a Zionist, meaning that you believe that you are just entitled to land, or someone's just entitled to land based off of religious beliefs, and that you'll kill all of the Semites for it, then yeah, I think that you're a danger to humanity and belong in prison.
10: So she's been condemned, not by Chuck Schumer, but by Jared Moskowitz and some others. Don't you think she's got to be pushed back? And how scary is it if she gets the nomination?
15: It's very scary. Yes, she's got to be pushed back. Yes, she has to be denounced. Yes, it has to be made clear that when she speaks of billionaire Zionists, she's basically saying rich Jewish businessmen. And yes, I think if she gets the nomination, which I hope she doesn't, she has to be completely disavowed by all Democrats of all philosophies, because as your listeners know, and you certainly know, Brian, I know that, Israel was created not based on a religious belief. It was created as compensatory for Jews who had been slaughtered during the Holocaust and many exiled from their homes. This was a homeland, not a basis to enslave other people or attack other people. It was to protect the Jewish people.
10: Yes, and they've been under attack ever since, and culminating October 7th. And when they fight back, people condemn them. And suddenly there, Benjamin Netanyahu is vilified, and the country is targeted, not by the neighbors, just by Iran these days, it seems. So the other story, and you work for Mike Bloomberg, right? And you tried to see if he could become president. So Mike Bloomberg, I believe, is Jewish, right?
15: Yes, of course.
10: Jewish. Okay, so Mike Bloomberg's Jewish, and he's a billionaire. And guess what?
15: He is.
10: He earned every cent of it. No one gave him anything. He's self-made.
15: Correct.
10: So I'm going to just flash back to when AOC, a leading Democrat, said this, cut 18.
16: You can't earn $1 billion.
17: That's right.
16: You just can't earn that.
17: That's exactly correct.
16: You can get market power. You can break rules. You can do all sorts of things. You can abuse labor laws.
17: Yep.
16: You can pay people less than what they're worth.
17: Yep.
16: But you can't earn that, right? Since you didn't earn that, you have to create a myth of earning it.
10: What do you say with that? Because she's running on that, and she got a candidate, got the nomination for a candidate who will win the general election, Rab, over in Philadelphia, on that type, those type statements.
15: Right. I think what she's saying, again, is abhorrent and an abomination. In Mike Bloomberg's case, he earned every penny, as you said. He pays people extremely well. The environment that he has created is an extraordinary workplace that people are literally clamoring to be able to join. And he is an extraordinarily philanthropic man, given the wealth that he earned through his labor and hard work and creativity. So what AOC says is wrong. It's an abomination. And in its own way, is hostile and in some way close, not analogous, but close to what Galindo in Texas is saying.
10: But I mean, it's also ignorant. What do you mean you can't earn a billion?
15: It's totally ignorant.
10: It makes you look stupid.
15: Yes, but of course. Couldn't agree more.
10: So I also want to bring you to some of the pushback. And I'm happy. Like, sometimes people are embarrassed that they're very rich. Jeff Bezos on Amazon. You know, this guy was born to a teen mom, a Cuban dad, working class, found a way to work himself up as an executive. Obviously, he's extraordinarily bright. And then risks it all, leaves Wall Street and a secure job and a career, and forms Amazon. Loses money for 10 years and then becomes one of the most successful companies in the world. It makes him close to a trillionaire. And he is finally pushing back. And this is what he said about paying taxes. Cut 22.
13: These people sometimes say that I don't pay taxes. It's not true. I pay billions of dollars in taxes, and it's a perfect. Again, if people want me to pay more billions,
18: right,
13: then let's have that debate. But don't pretend, you know, that's going to solve the problem. You could double the taxes I pay, and it's not going to help that teacher in Queens.
10: And Mondami tweeted out, I'm sure there's people in Queens who disagree. So, Doug, what is your thought?
15: My thought is Bezos is absolutely right. Again, this is an extraordinarily talented and creative man who took great risk, who had year after year of losses, as you say, but through his creativity, the design of his site, his supply system, and the infrastructure he created, which has created tens of thousands of jobs, if not more, I commend the guy. And again, he's been philanthropic, his company's been philanthropic, and I think this is just ignorance on the part of people on the left who are looking to demonize the wealthy and the successful for their own selfish political means.
10: So what's interesting is because you have a socialist in New York, socialist in Seattle, you have a socialist, Bernie Sanders is trying to put as many of them, including the one in Maine, socialist slash communist, and they want to vilify the rich people. And I'm not sure how that is going to be because Katie Wilson has already walked it back and said, maybe I shouldn't have said what I said. As Starbucks said, I think we're going to start moving people into Nashville and New York's J.P. Morgan and Goldman Sachs. And now you have the CEO, Ken Griffin of Citadel, saying I'm going to look into move to Miami. They're beginning to realize I have the job. I'm not campaigning. I'm still vilifying them. And now they're deciding to leave. So when the reality hits the socialists, what do you think's going to happen? And what is happening before our eyes?
15: Well, I think it will lead to blue cities like New York, Chicago, Seattle, further suffering a decline in services and revenue. And I think the left, Brian, we've talked about this for many years, the left will double down and they will go after the rich more and more. It is a cult of demonization that is irrational, but is based on class fears and class resentments rather than economic reality.
10: Do you think there's a battle right now between Governor Shapiro and AOC? So I can't do you the, I mean, I haven't read his book, but he's center left, I hear. And he's 60% approval rating in Pennsylvania. And this guy, Rab, has been basically heckling him as he was campaigning, a fellow Democrat, through his book tour. AOC backed him, and then AOC won. Do you see Beshear, who is in Kentucky, and Shapiro, who is in Pennsylvania, having a debate with the AOC and the, I don't know, is Gavin where Gavin Newsom stands, he rolls with the wind. Is that going to be a real debate about the future of your party in real time?
15: Brian, I wish I could tell you there's nothing to debate, because I don't think there is. But I think it's going to be a debate. I think it is one that those of us in the middle, the moderates, are going to more likely than not lose, not win. And I believe my party will go into the 2028 elections as anti-Israel, potentially anti-Semitic, and most likely pro-Palestinian.
10: So whenever you think of Trump's policies, they'd look a lot better without the war. But I think the war is necessary. I see Iran as a generational threat that the president's addressing. Having said that, the American people, for the most part, only 40% are in support, even though 80% roughly think we're winning. So they did this poll in the New York Times Siena poll, which I think leans left. And they asked the question, in general, would you say that you are satisfied or dissatisfied with the Democratic Party? 45% are satisfied, 53% dissatisfied. All potential Democratic supporters, 55% are satisfied, 44% are dissatisfied. Democratic-leaning independents, only 31% are satisfied. This should give, along with redistricting, Republicans hope for the midterms. If you're the guy trying to steer your party to success in the midterms, what do you do with that poll?
15: Well, what I do is I move to the center. I embrace our foreign policy. I embrace our values. And candidly, the bottom line is I think a lot of the Democrats who are dissatisfied in that poll, contrary to my worldview, and I suspect yours as well, want the party to move further left, want the party to be more anti-Israel, hostile to Jews, and anti-billionaires, which frequently, not always, but frequently is a code word for Jews.
10: So the other thing is that just I haven't got read it, obviously, but it looks like the DNC has released the autopsy about what went wrong in 2024. I don't see any problem with releasing it. We all know we've been over it. There's different theories. We witnessed it. What is going to be in the autopsy? Because you're usually on the inside of this, Doug. Doug Schoen's our guest. So what's going to be in the autopsy that I wouldn't have access to because I'm not involved?
15: Right. Here's what I think it shows, that the Kamala Harris campaign lacked coherence, lacked a message, lacked a strategy, didn't have a good candidate, didn't have a clear argument for why she should be elected, tilted too far to the left on cultural issues, did not have a rational alternative set of economic policies to those of Joe Biden. And the net result is, I think it's going to show something like that's certainly what I heard when it was being done. And they covered it up because it's a devastating set of conclusions. But as you point out, the Siena poll points out, despite the fact that Trump is in that poll a record low approval of 37, the Democrats are not doing much better.
10: So I just think this could, Kamala Harris, who's leading in the most polls, mainly name recognition, couldn't this really crush her?
15: Brian, I think we can say one thing pretty safely, and you'll hopefully have me back on next year to defend this point of view. I don't think there's any chance in the world she's the nominee.
10: From a Republican perspective, they would love it. From the Democratic perspective, she's without substance and competence. Her resume looks great, and she looks great until she talks. And she's not conversant on any policy. I have no idea what she stands for. And even though Gavin Newsom looks the part, I have no idea what he stands for. I just hope whatever it is, we get to the quality debate that Obama and Hillary Clinton had. They were talking about issues. That was good for the country. Final thought, Doug.
15: Final thought is my party is drifting so far away from the values I grew up with and I believe in. I'm not ready to leave today, though I've certainly thought about it. But, Brian, unless we can come back to the sensible center and have rational debates on issues, we all lose. And I certainly, as a Democrat, feel very lonely.
10: Thanks so much, Doug. I talked to Joe Manchin. He basically said the same thing. Back in a moment.
9: Don't go anywhere. Brian Kilmeade will be right back.

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1: The reason that most people become a Democrat, at least the reason, we don't dislike anybody. We're not against anybody. This anti-Semitic stuff is just, it's sickening, man. And it's a real problem. And it's getting worse. I don't want to be part of a political party that tolerates hatred or sometimes encourages it. I don't think that's where a majority of Democrats are.
2: Well, James Carville came out and said, I don't think that's where a majority of Democrats are. I think they are. I know this. I could just picture CNN hosting a debate amongst Democrats and probably 15 people or 12 people on that stage. And the question will be, put your hand up if you will deny Israel funding, any type of aid or any type of military aid. And every hand will go up. I mean, we already see it. Cory Booker is putting his hand up. You know, you're going to tell me that Pete Buttigieg won't put his hand up? Of course he will. And they'll say it's Netanyahu, but it's really Israel. And maybe by that time, he wouldn't even be prime minister. Then they're really going to be screwed. And they're going to say, well, I'd like to give the Palestinians aid, and it was genocide. It's already proven not to be genocide. I don't know why it's so hard to pick out the good guys in an effort like this. All right, you listen to The Brian Kilmeade Show. Back in a moment.

0: Your KICD Live Doppler forecast for today, partly sunny with a high of 64. Little breezy with wind gusts up to 25 miles per hour. Tonight, a 20% chance of showers in the overnight hours, mostly cloudy with a low of 45. Tomorrow, showers likely with a possible thunderstorm on and off throughout the day, mostly cloudy with a high of 60 and breezy with east winds at 15 to 20 miles per hour, wind gusts as high as 30. And tomorrow night, showers with a possible thunderstorm and a low of 46. Saturday, partly sunny with a high of 71. Saturday night, partly cloudy with a low of 46. Sunday, sunny with a high of 79. Sunday night, clear with a low of 53. Monday, Memorial Day, sunny and 85. Clear Monday night with a low of 56. Tuesday, mostly sunny with a high of 85. Tuesday night, partly cloudy with a low of 57. And Wednesday, sunny with a high of 85. See weather anytime at northwestiowanow.com.
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2: We have completed five events of the 2026 IHSAA and IGHSAU State Track and Field Championships at Drake Stadium in Des Moines. And the girls' 1A shuttle hurdle relay, GTRA's team of Huff, Anderson, Huff, and Hansen combined for a third fastest preliminary time of 108.39, qualifying for Saturday's finals. Newell Fonda's team of Hoberman, Erickson, Hograf, and Vi clocked 112.25, the 18th fastest preliminary time, missing the cut by 2.23 seconds. A stumble over a hurdle disqualified the Sibley Ocheden team of Saylor, Gacky, Pullen, and Marco. For the girls' 1A 3,000-meter run, Adelaide Gears of GTRA would finish 21st, running a time of 11:34.03. Landon Davenport ran a time of 10:38.6 in the 1A boys' 3,200-meter run to finish 23rd. In the girls' 200-meter dash preliminary, Cameron Struby of South O'Brien clocked 26.98 seconds, taking 21st and missing the cut by 0.88 seconds. Here are results to expect in our next report airing at roughly 105. Newell Fonda's team of Brabeck, Hograf, Severs, and Hamilton, as well as Sibley Ocheden's team of Childs, Heitrider, Ochoa, and Marco in the 1A girls 4x800-meter relay. Sibley Ocheden's team of Voss, Klein-Walterink, Krykus, and Byers in the 1A boys 4x800-meter relay. Caitlin Huff of GTRA in the 1A girls 100-meter dash. Brennan Billick of South O'Brien in the 1A boys long jump. Reporting on the 2026 IHSAA and IGHSAU State Track and Field Championships at Drake Stadium in Des Moines, this is Stephen Cutler for Northwest Iowa Now.
3: We'll lead again with the feeder cattle futures right now. We have the August contract down the, well, they're all down the $9.25 limit right now. August trading at $356.52, September at $353.37, October at $349.62. Over in the live cattle complex, we have June live cattle down $3.30 today at $249.97. August off $4.95, and October down $4.92 at $231.85. Hogs also triple digits lower. June hogs off $1.70 at $95.57. July down $2.17, and August down $1.95, currently trading at $99.87. Go over there and check the grains here for this market cast. We have July corn up a quarter of a penny currently at 466. September down a quarter. December down a half at 488 and three quarter cents. July beans down 2.5 at 1197 and a quarter. September down 3.5. November down 4 cents at 1189 and a half. Soybean meal right now down $1. Soybean oil down 12 points. Chicago wheat 8.5 lower. We'll go in depth with the markets and your farm news about an hour from now on News Radio 102.5 and AM 1240 KICD.

0: Taz and other people, according to Israeli, two Israeli sources, the prime minister and president kind of battled about what the next step would be when it comes to fighting Iran. And they say they're right on the cusp, that we submitted a return proposal and the prime minister didn't like it and let the president know it. And the president, I guess, snapped back at him. But they're still friends, and that's what happens in a real relationship and in a high-stakes battle like the one we're in with Iran. And there are obviously pluses and minuses to going back at them. Joining us now is somebody no stranger to this issue, wrote a book about it. He is Judge Roy K. Altman. He's author of a book, Israel on Trial, and a sitting federal district court judge in the Southern District of Florida, the youngest ever appointed to the bench. Judge, welcome.
1: Thanks for having me again, Brian.
0: Hey, Judge, I know you got to stay away from politics, so I'll try to keep you away or punt if I ask you a question. It'll get you in trouble. But how real do you think that friction is between the two?
1: I think the only thing I know of it, and I'm not in that room, is that the media seems to want to drum up conflict between Israel and the United States and has been doing that for the entire time that we've been here since October 7th. And every time the media predicts that here finally is the rupture between the prime minister and the president, guess what? They have a meeting and they're holding hands and they're working shoulder to shoulder. So I wouldn't believe it this time, because we fell for it five or six times before, and each time it was fiction.
0: Also, when you have a real relationship with stakes this high, of course you're going to disagree. You're going to tell me that allies never disagree? So I think that if you ask me, the prime minister absolutely wants to go back and finish the job. And the president is weighing the risks of finishing the job because the Gulf states have been targeted, Judge. That's pretty much, we have been studying during the ceasefire what they have, what they don't have. And the one thing that's intolerable, they're now charging tolls on international waters in the Strait of Hormuz. That's unacceptable in any plan.
1: One of the things you mentioned that I think is so critical for people to understand is the Wall Street Journal story that came out, and now I think has been publicly acknowledged, that Israel took its own defense systems and shipped them in secret to its Gulf state allies. And it's now clear that as a result of Israel taking its own protective system away from its own civilian areas to protect its Arab Muslim neighbors' cities, that thousands of Arab Muslims in the Middle East who were targeted by the regime in Tehran with ballistic missiles had their lives saved by Israel's generosity. And I don't think the UAE and maybe the Bahrainis and Kuwaitis will ever forget that.
0: Right. And I think that Saudi Arabia has gotten 8,000 troops from Pakistan because they have a mutual defense pact. And Bahrain is concerned because they have missile defense, but maybe not that much. We've had plenty of time to get them additional because we want additional defense, because everybody in the region is concerned about their desalinization plants as well as their energy facility, right?
1: I think a lot of what we're seeing and what I talk about on college campuses is the conversation we're having about Israel is in some respects 5 years old. The new Middle East is being shaped minute by minute by a growing alliance between partners in the Gulf states and in Israel, and a new partnership that may be arising between Israel and Lebanon. We saw polling come out from Lebanon today. Shocking numbers. I don't know if they've been reported on widely in the press here in the United States, but for the first time ever, a majority of Lebanese citizens responding to surveys say they want to finish their lifetime war with Israel and make a peace agreement with Israel. That includes majorities of Christians, majorities of Druze, and a slight majority of Sunni Muslims even. Of course, it doesn't include Shiites who prefer to continue the forever war with Israel, but they're a minority of the population. The Middle East is changing. And if the war with Tehran might shift the desire of the Gulf Arab states to start shipping their liquid, their natural gas, and their oil resources, not through the Strait of Hormuz, but to the ports of Ashdod and Haifa, we may see a partnership between Israel and its Gulf Arab neighbors that would have seemed inconceivable just a year ago.
0: I know they're trying to reconfigure a pipeline and get it elsewhere. We know Saudi Arabia is now going through the Red Sea, I think, with a bulk of theirs. They're almost up to pre-war levels. And they're concerned about being targeted. But I really think, Judge, that it's in our best interest to finish the job with another week or two on Iran and really pressure this regime, who does not seem conciliatory or repentant.
1: My

0: view is America has been the greatest force for good the world has ever known. Israel has been its closest and most important ally for 50 years now, votes with the United States more than any other country in the world on the international stage. I think over 93% or 94% of the time votes America's interests. And time and again around this country, at churches and schools and colleges, I get people who work for the Navy, who work in the Department of War, who work in tech procurement for our government, coming to me and saying, Judge, you have no idea how right you are. We sell Israel a piece of technology, and we sell it to them, by the way, thus stimulating our economy and creating thousands of American jobs. And they do something we can't do. They battle test it in real time, give us minute by minute assessments of what it's doing well and what it's doing badly. And then 2 years later, they give it back to us for free. And it's totally unrecognizable to the product we sold them because it's 10 times better prepared to the geostrategic conflicts that are coming. I wouldn't read too much friction into what actually is the relationship between the United States and Israel, and I'm confident that they'll both do what's necessary to rid the world of this evil, tyrannical regime.
1: Yeah, so let's go over some legal terms that we hear bantered about. Number one, there was genocide in Gaza. I think that was disproven. Now, maybe no one's covering it. What do you say? Because you're
0: there. There's no doubt that Israel's war in Gaza was not only not genocide, it was the least likely urban conflict in modern history ever to meet the standard legal definition of genocide. And you don't have to take my word for it. The high-level military group, the HLMG, which is a collection of all the high-level officers and generals from almost all the Western democracies in the world, not just the United States. These people aren't Jews. They have no connection with Israel. They're just generals in militaries around the world. They wrote a report and a brief to the International Criminal Court, the ICC, which says that Israel's civilian warning system, which is a warning system where Israel tells the civilian population of Gaza exactly where it will be striking the next day and then provides humanitarian corridors for them to leave those zones. And even in Al-Mawasi, in the southwestern part of the strip, created an entire new city for them where it provided food purveyors, medical clinics, polio vaccines for 1.2 million people. The HLMG says not only is that completely incompatible with genocide, not only is it completely incompatible with what any other country has ever been willing to do for the civilian population of the enemy in warfare before, but they say it's also something our own democracies would never be able to do because our civilian populations would never stomach endangering the lives of our own soldiers, our own sons and daughters, by warning the enemy of where those sons and daughters will be. And by the way, it's taken a very heavy toll. Over 800 Israelis have been killed in Gaza precisely because they warned the civilian population to get out of harm's way, and they sent those soldiers into homes, home to home, that Hamas had had the time to lay an ambush at and to booby trap and fill with IEDs.
1: And John Spencer, the president of the War College at West Point, said the same thing. He went and visited five times, and he said they actually were more humanitarian oriented than even we were at Fallujah and Mosul. So I want to bring you to something else we hear about. That Israel is an apartheid state. What do you say to that, Judge?
0: Israel is the most free and diverse country in the entire region. And again, you don't have to take my word for it. Talk to Israeli Arabs like I do when I visit Israel. And they would tell you that their socioeconomic mobility in the country, their health, their life expectancy, their child mortality rates are all better than they would be in any of the 22 Arab countries in the Middle East, in any of the 57 Muslim countries in the world. Israel is a country of 10 million people, 21% of whom, 2.1 million people, are Arab Muslims who share equally in the free commercial, civil, and political rights of their Jewish neighbors. There is apartheid being practiced all over the Middle East today. Think, for example, of how inconceivable it would be to have a Jewish justice on the Supreme Court in Tehran, or a Jewish general in Damascus, or Jewish lawyers, doctors, or judges in Ramallah or Gaza City. These things are absurd even to consider, but there are Arab Muslim Supreme Court justices in Israel. There are Arab, Muslim, and Druze and Christian judges, lawyers, and doctors all over the country. There are four major Arab political parties in the Knesset in Israel, who, by the way, were part of the governing coalition of the country just 4 years ago in 2022. If Israel's practicing apartheid, it's doing a real bad job of it.
1: All right. So Judge Roy Altman is our guest. So Judge, is there a way, from what you know, to be able to track the arms deliveries to Hezbollah and Hamas? Because it seemed clear since Israel did such damage to them, they were able to get more rockets in. And I'm just wondering, even if Iran comes out and part of this deal and says, we won't rearm our proxies, is it possible for us to enforce that? And you guys to enforce
0: the biggest and most important ally in this struggle will be Syria. And we'll learn a lot about whether Hezbollah can survive by whether the Lebanese government is willing to do what it has promised. And we should say, again, people criticize the Lebanese government for not doing enough. I think that's fair. But we should say, again, how revolutionary it is that for the first time in 40 years, the Lebanese government has gathered the strength to be able to stand up for itself and say Hezbollah is illegal in the country. We want to have a monopoly on military weapons in the country, the government, and we want to expel the man who used to run the country for 40 years, which is the ambassador from Tehran. So the question will be, will the Lebanese government, in conjunction with the new Syrian government, have the willingness, have the strength, have the ability to stop arms transfers from continuing to pass through the land corridor through Syria and into Lebanon? If they can do it, then that'll be a sea change for peace in the Middle East for both Arab and Jew alike.
1: All right. Thanks so much. I appreciate you joining us, Judge. You're a great advocate. And also you go to the facts as opposed to emotion. Judge Roy K. Altman, his book is Israel on Trial. Thanks so much, Judge.
0: Thanks, Brian.
1: We are back in a moment.
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15: Steven! I'm here in support tonight with Steven because you're the first guy in America who's lost his show because we got a president who can't take a joke. and because Larry and David Ellison feel they need to kiss his ass to get what they want. So these are... Anyway, Stephen, these are small-minded people. They got no idea what the freedoms of this beautiful country are supposed to be about. This is for you.
1: Well, or they could be losing $12 million a year, and they weren't jokes. They were statements against the administration every single night, and it stopped being comedy. So that could have been the issue. But Bruce Springsteen has totally lost his mind. Congratulations. So Bruce Springsteen, I can't tell you how many people say I'm done with him. But he doesn't care. He's 100 years old, and he's out there just being anti-Trump. And if that's where you want to dedicate the your waning years, go ahead and do it. You and Robert De Niro go tour together. For Stephen Colbert to leave and everyone, you know, go off and use vile terms and blame Trump or Larry Ellison, who now owns Oracle, owns TikTok, CBS, CNN, and as well as... Yeah, basically has Paramount. So congratulations. Go ahead and alienate Larry Ellison. You can go do that. Or you could say that they're in the business of making money and that network television is a bigger challenge than ever and that maybe you lost the lead. In fact, Stephen Colbert came out and said it. I really didn't want to do politics, but my producers told me I had to do it because that's what the ratings were. So we got a 2-1. Jimmy Kimmel gets a 1-9. I think now Jimmy Fallon's down to a 1-6. And at one point, everybody looks at their bottom line and says, this is what it's costing me, this is what I'm getting, and I'm going to cut the cord. And that's what happened. And now you have everyone blaming Trump. But the thing is, it's so interesting. There was a time when they would include, you know, ripping on Fox and The Daily Show or Talk Soup or CBS, and that's what you hear about. Oh, last night they mentioned you. It's always an insult. You have all this stuff going on. And nobody's talking about it. I mean, all these talk show hosts show up. We'll show a clip of it to show support for Stephen Colbert in his final. All right. Jon Stewart says horrible things. Can't wait for Donald Trump to leave. Okay. But doesn't even make news anymore. And that's part of the problem. you know, the days when Hugh Grant gets involved in the scandal and goes on a late night show, The Tonight Show, and Jay Leno looks over and says, what were you thinking? It becomes news everywhere. But now their lead guest is Elizabeth Warren. I mean, what kind of booker does that? They used to vie for Tom Hanks and, the leading whoever, maybe Messi or somebody, the hottest people in the country. They kind of stopped doing that. So, Stephen Colbert's gone. And as you see all these guys, I mean, how long till the other guys are gone? And then in the end, they're going to be more successful as podcasts and they'll have their audience and they'll have their format. And he's made enough money to never have to work again. Congratulations. On to serious stuff before we go. The President of the United States is turning up the heat on Cuba big time. Now, what he's doing with the indictment on Raul Castro, he's letting them know that we're coming after the other guys in power, not the ones that used to be in power. And I think little by little, you build a legitimate case and you let them know you could either leave to another island, go over to Turkey, or you could do it the hard way and end up in a prison. Here's Marco Rubio, Cut 40.
16: In the U.S., we are ready to open a new chapter in the relationship between our people and our countries. And currently, the only thing standing in the way of a better future are those who control your country.
1: And that's what he's trying to do. They don't have power 20 hours a day. There's no more oil and gas. They're not getting resupplied for food. All the money goes to the army. Army set up this really their own government within a government. And then you have a government and they don't want, they don't want a military confrontation. We don't want a military confrontation. What I think they do is just want to squeeze it. And why we have to do it, not just for the Cuban exiles, that would be great, but also to get China and Russia, get them stop with this foothold 90 miles from Miami. 90 miles. We've been dealing with this since the 1960s. What blows me away is that President Trump is below water when it comes to foreign policy. When you think about the threat that's been removed in Venezuela, when you think about what we've done to neutralize with the Abraham Accords and to neutralize at the very least, and hopefully it'll end spectacularly with Iran. And then would you see what he's doing with Cuba? You see also how he was able to flip Bolivia, Argentina, and work with El Salvador, and really with the Mexican government, and what they've done to destroy these cartels and then bring them to here to face justice, along with what happened at the border. I'm pretty sure people realize at one point that foreign policy matters. You stood in line at the DMV, you paid the fee, you smiled for that terrible photo, and then the DMV could have turned around and sold you. Your name, your address, your accident history, your court records, all exposed to hundreds of companies, and your state could be pocketing millions doing it. 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
17: Your KICD Live Doppler forecast for today, partly sunny with a high of 64. Little breezy with wind gusts up to 25 miles per hour. Tonight, a 20% chance of showers in the overnight hours, mostly cloudy with a low of 45. Tomorrow, showers likely with a possible thunderstorm on and off throughout the day, mostly cloudy with a high of 60 and breezy with east winds at 15 to 20 miles per hour, wind gusts as high as 30. And tomorrow night, showers with a possible thunderstorm and a low of 46. Saturday, partly sunny with a high of 71. Saturday night, partly cloudy with a low of 46. Sunday, sunny with a high of 79. Sunday night, clear with a low of 53. Monday, Memorial Day, sunny and 85. Clear Monday night with a low of 56. Tuesday, mostly sunny with a high of 85. Tuesday night, partly cloudy with a low of 57. And Wednesday, sunny with a high of 85. See weather anytime at NorthwestIowaNow.com.
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19: from ABC News, I'm Chuck Sievertson. President Trump getting blowback on the fund he wants the Justice Department to set up to pay people claiming they were harmed by the government. ABC News Chief White House Correspondent Mary Bruce.
20: A growing number of Republicans outraged.
21: I don't support it. I think it's a... You can't do that.
22: If someone is damaged by the federal government right now, there is already a process in place to be able to get restitution for that.
23: Sends the signal, hey, go breach the Capitol, destroy the building, assault police officers, you may even get compensated for someday. That's absurd.
20: Roughly 600 people were charged with obstruction or assaulting police officers in connection with January 6th. At least 170 pleaded guilty, and dozens others were found guilty by juries.
19: Inside the Oval Office today, the president was asked about fellow Republicans in the Senate who are not in favor of the fund.
24: Are you losing control of the Senate, Senate Republicans?
25: I don't know. I really don't know. I can tell you, I only do what's right.
19: A measure to force President Trump to end the Iran war is expected to come up for a vote in the House today. Big test of lawmakers' willingness to go along with a war they didn't authorize. What's keeping oil and gasoline prices high continues the Iranian and U.S. blockades of the Strait of Hormuz. Ukrainian drones smashed into another Russian refinery overnight, starting a big fire, says Ukrainian President Zelensky. The number of people applying for state jobless benefits was little changed in the week just ended, says ABC's Jim Ryan.
26: The Labor Department's weekly report on unemployment filings found 209,000 people submitting their initial applications in the week leading up to May 16th. That's 3,000 fewer than the week before. All told, about 7.4 million Americans are collecting unemployment.
19: The U.S. Commission of Fine Arts has approved the design for the military victory arch President Trump wants to build in Washington, despite opposition. Approval was assured because Trump fired all the old commissioners and hired new ones. On Wall Street, the major indexes are lower today. 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
19: Federal weather experts announcing Atlantic hurricane season predictions. Below average activity is expected, says Dr. Neil Jacobs.
29: 8 to 14 named storms with winds at or above 39 miles an hour. Of these, 3 to 6 hurricanes with winds at or above 74 miles an hour. And 1 to 3 major hurricanes, that's your category 3 to 5, with winds at or above 111 miles an hour.
19: Dr. Jacobs is Undersecretary of Commerce for Oceans and Atmosphere. A new weight loss drug, Retatrutide, is being touted for its ability to increase the amount lost. Not available yet, says ABC News Chief Medical Correspondent Dr. Tara Narula.
30: It's being studied for a lot of different indications, not just obesity and diabetes, but also cardiovascular disease, renal disease, liver disease, osteoarthritis, lower back pain. Still experimental, still undergoing trials. They expect that they will put it in front of the FDA for approval in 2027 or 2028. But important to note, if you do see this drug being advertised now, it is not the real drug.
19: The U.S. Surgeon General is reissuing an advisory, says ABC's Sophie Flay.
31: So the report recommends children younger than 18 months, no screen time. Under 6, less than 1 hour per day. And kids ages 6 to 18, 2 hours per day. The main message from this report, live real life, both at home and at school. Experts say parents should lead by example, creating regularly scheduled time without the screens.
19: Chuck Sievertson, ABC News.
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3: From the newsroom at NorthwestIowaNow.com, I'm Audrey McIrvin. Community members in Cherokee and Perry are mourning the loss of a local superintendent's daughter following a fatal traffic accident. According to the Iowa State Patrol, 22-year-old Kirsten Reihert of Cherokee died Monday following a two-vehicle collision on Sargent Road in Waterloo. State troopers report Reihert's southbound vehicle collided with a northbound vehicle driven by 50-year-old Corey Brown. Brown was treated for minor injuries. Reihert was transported to the hospital, where she later passed away from her injuries. Reihert is the daughter of Cherokee School Superintendent Tom Reihert, who's scheduled to transition to the Perry School District at the end of June. Services for Kirsten Reihert will be held next Wednesday, May 27th, at Our Lady of Good Counsel Catholic Church in Fonda, and the cause of the crash remains under investigation. And Patrick Hazlett breaks down the tornadoes across the region from Sunday night.
4: Wednesday afternoon at roughly 2, the National Weather Service in Des Moines finalized most of its damage surveys from Sunday night's severe weather event. A total of 6 tornadoes were confirmed across Palo Alto, Pocahontas, and Kasuk counties. The strongest occurred in rural Mallard, where an EF1 tornado produced peak winds of 95 miles per hour, traveling 2.7 miles. No additional comments were included in the report. Another EF1 tornado was confirmed near rural Plover in Pocahontas County. It also had a peak wind of 95 miles per hour and a path length of 1 mile. Survey comments noted damage in Plover with a tornado reported in the area. Further north along Highway 4 in Emmitsburg, the National Weather Service reported an EF0 tornado that occurred on the south edge of town with a path length of 0.79 miles. No additional comments were included. Another EF0 tornado occurred on the eastern edge of Grettinger. Drone footage and photos revealed a narrow damaged path stretching just over 1 mile, with the tornado remaining on the ground for approximately 1 minute. A third EF0 tornado was confirmed between Whittemore and Highway 18 in Kasuk County. It also remained on the ground for about 1 minute, though no further details were provided. The second tornado in Kasuk County occurred in rural Lone Rock. This EF1 tornado lasted about 1 minute and had a path length of 0.74 miles. No additional comments were noted. In total, in our coverage area between the Sioux Falls National Weather Service and Des Moines, there were 10 EFUs, straight line wind events, 3 EF0 tornadoes, and 3 EF1 tornadoes reported Sunday night.
3: Thanks, Patrick. The City of Estherville's approved revised plans for the 2026 Phillips Pavilion project, moving the long-awaited renovation of the former pool bathhouse another step forward. Action was taken during Monday night's regular City Council meeting, May 18th. Council members voted to adopt updated plans for the project, and City Administrator Penny Clayton says the revisions became necessary after construction bids came in a little higher than they expected.
5: Some of the highlights of the changes include not installing a pergola at this time, reducing the number of bathrooms from 4 down to 2, removing a couple of windows, making sure that we're utilizing the existing openings to avoid some additional cost in installing new windows, and then not doing the floor finishing as was originally planned.
3: Clayton said they worked to identify cost-saving adjustments.
5: We did some value engineering with the apparent low bidder, which was Woodruff Construction, and that resulted in a few changes to the project to help bring that cost down. The total change order was about $67,000 less than originally bid.
3: Despite the setback, Clayton says the city does not expect the construction timeline to be significantly affected, though final scheduling still needs to be confirmed with the contractor. And with the council's approval of the revised plans, the city can now move forward with awarding the construction contract officially to Woodruff Construction. It was four decades ago, the Queen II excursion boat set sail on West Lake Okoboji. Arnold's Park Amusement Park manager John Posley says it won't go unnoticed.
1: She has been all refurbished in the last few years, and so we're excited to just celebrate that on Sunday, June 21st. There is going to be a special celebration. We'd invite people to come down and be able to enjoy that celebration of the actual 40th day that it went out on the lake. But just all summer long, we're celebrating the birthday and just really encouraging people. If you've never been on the Queen II before, it's one of those experiences you just got to go.
3: Last year, the Queen II moved to a new dock where there's shade and more room for lines. And this year, the ticketing process will be streamlined.
1: And you can buy your tickets for the Queen in advance now online. So on our website, a few weeks out from when you want to take a cruise, you can go on there and buy and pre-purchase a ticket. It used to be you could just have purchased them day of. Now you can kind of plan it out and pre-purchase it. And if for some reason a cruise would get canceled, you can always transfer that to another date.
3: The daily schedules vary, but weekend cruises are often offered at 1, 3, 5, and 7. And tucked away in O'Brien County lies a quiet sanctuary waiting to be discovered by those outside the Palena area. Known affectionately by locals as Palena Lake, Mill Creek State Park sits right on the edge of town, neighboring the Palena Golf Course, and is managed by O'Brien County Conservation Board. This scenic escape traces its history back to the early 1900s, when a dam was first constructed on Mill Creek to form the lake for recreation. O'Brien County Conservation Director Mark Wilson notes that the park, including its historic dam, has recently undergone a massive facelift.
6: So basically, you're not allowed to have trees growing on dams. Reduces the integrity of the structure. And so when we learned that through an old report that we found, that all those trees are supposed to be, at least the trees on the dam are supposed to be not there. So we left all the native trees, cottonwoods mostly, a few maple trees and things like that. But we removed invasive honeysuckle and buckthorn and mulberries. I think it's going to end up being a very diverse area.
3: Crews have successfully cleared out choking invasive brush from the landscape, and now they're focusing on restoring the area's natural ecology.
6: We've already overseeded it with native prairie species. I think somewhere around 50 or more species of native prairie grasses and flowers. And we also will be planting a number of native shrubs. That we got from the State Forest Nursery this spring. Kind of destroyed right now, but you kind of have to do that in order to restore it.
3: Palena Lake offers a premier family-friendly destination, including swimming and a beach, kayaking, a concession stand, excellent fishing, and scenic walking paths.
6: And then we've been doing similar projects out at Dog Creek Park, too, if you haven't been there recently. Cleaning up the native glacial hill prairies that are there surrounding the pond, or removing mostly cedar trees and buckthorn and honeysuckle.
3: It's easier than ever to reserve one of the cabins or a camping spot with the state's new MyCountyParks.com, but camping drop-ins are still welcome, Wilson says.
6: Mill Creek Park, we have kept about 20 sites as first come, first serve. They are still pay at site through a QR code. We are cashless now in O'Brien County.
3: You could call it a staycation if you want, but with only a 30, maybe 45-minute drive, Palena Lake, Dog Creek, or the Bison Herd at Prairie Heritage Center in O'Brien County all make a great destination for the family. 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That's your news for today, and we'll do it again at 5 o'clock, and you can always find it at northwestiowanow.com. I'm Audrey McIrvin. Thank you for listening.
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9: 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A memorial service is this afternoon at 2 at the Christian Reformed Church in Sanborn. Burial will take place at 1:15 today prior to the service at the Roseland Cemetery near Sanborn. Sanborn Funeral Home in charge of arrangements for 83-year-old Don Eitenbogard of Sanborn. 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
4: Showers will likely continue to struggle into the afternoon hours as a weaker system moves ahead of the main one, which arrives tonight and continues into Friday. Today will be a mix of clouds and sunshine with cooler highs in the 60s. The overall forecast hasn't changed much, but except for rainfall amounts are trending a bit higher. Rain chances increase late tonight into Friday as the main system moves into the region and more moisture builds in. There could be a few rumbles of thunder, but no severe weather is expected through Friday night. Rainfall amounts are also trending higher, with a 50 to 75% chance of more than half an inch across most of the area. There is also a 20 to 40% chance of 3/4 of an inch or more, especially east of Highway 75. Your key messages for this noon hour: periods of light to moderate showers tonight through Friday brings beneficial rainfall across the area. While exact amounts are still uncertain, chances for over half an inch remain in moderate to high 50 to 75%. Very isolated thunderstorms are expected. Severe weather remains unlikely and not expected. Below normal temperatures will continue through Saturday before warmer conditions return from Sunday onward. We'll run down your detailed weather forecast and your record temperatures in 1 minute on Big Country 107.7 and News Radio KICD.
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4: Your KICD live Doppler forecast for today, partly sunny, highs near 64, southeasterly winds around 15, gusting as high as 25 miles per hour. This evening, a 20% chance of showers after 3 a.m., mostly cloudy, lows around 45, east-southeasterly winds at 10 to 15, gusting as high as 20 miles per hour. Friday, showers likely and possibly a thunderstorm before 2, then a chance of showers and thunderstorms between 2 and 4, then showers likely and possibly a thunderstorm after 4, mostly cloudy, highs near 60. Breezy with an east-southeasterly wind at 15 to 20, chance of precipitation 60%, and new rainfall amounts between a quarter and half an inch possible. Friday night, showers and possibly a thunderstorm before 10, then showers likely overnight, lows around 46, southeasterly winds at 5 to 15, chance of precipitation 80%. Saturday, partly sunny, highs near 71, westerly winds at 5 to 10. Saturday night, partly cloudy, lows around 46, west northwesterly winds at 5 to 10, becoming light in the evening. Sunday, plenty of sunshine. We finally start to warm up here on out. Sunday, sunny, highs near 79. Sunday night, mostly clear, lows around 53. Memorial Day, beautiful day on hand, sunny, highs near 85. Monday night, clear, lows around 56. Tuesday, sunny, highs near 85. Tuesday night, partly cloudy, lows around 57, and Wednesday, partly sunny, highs near 84. Yesterday recap, your high was 60 with a low of 34. Your record temperatures 92 in 1975 and 26 in 1895 on this day, May 21st. Your daylight sunset this evening 8:49, while your sunrise tomorrow morning will be at 5:51. Your 4-inch soil temperature sits at 59 degrees. Your current low today, 46, and we hit that at 4:58 this morning. Partly cloudy conditions expected. The lowest feel-like temperature was 44 around 9 o'clock this morning. We're expecting daytime highs again of 65, but we currently sit at 59 degrees.
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16: 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There's the count. We get a three count for the referee. There's the win by four.
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17: The 2026 State Track and Field Championships are underway down at Drake Stadium in Des Moines. Here are results from so far today. Class 1A and 4A are on the track. In the Class 1A preliminary races for the girls 4x100 meter shuttle hurdle relay, GTRA's team of Huff, Anderson, Huff, and Hansen
18: combined for a time of 108.39. That's good for third in the preliminary, making the cut for the finals on Saturday. Sibley Ogeden's team of Sailor, Gacky, Pullen, and Marco were disqualified in the girls' 3,000-meter run. GTRA's Adelaide Gears took 21st with a time of 11:34.03. In the boys' 3,200-meter run, it was Landon Davenport of South O'Brien taking 23rd with a time of 10:38.6. Girls' 200-meter dash preliminary races taking 21st with a time of 26.98 seconds was Cameron Struby of South O'Brien. The girls' 4x800-meter relay saw Newell Fonda's team of Brabeck, Hamilton, Hograve, and Severs in Class 1A take 7th with a time of 10:01.43, giving the KICD nine-county area their first medal of the 2026 Track and Field State Championships. Sibley Ogeden was 19th in that race with a time of 10:30.8. The boys' long jump for Class 1A, South O'Brien's Brennan Billick was unable to mark a time as he fouled out. Reports from the State Track and Field Championships are airing throughout the day on Big Country 107.7, News Radio 102.5, and AM 1240 KICD. Those same reports will be on video through Facebook, Big Country 107.7, Northwest Iowa Now, and my personal Stephen Michael Cutler. Keep track of all the KICD 9 County area results on X with @Cutler4Stephen and @KICD Sports. And of course, go to NorthwestIowaNow.com and check out the 2026 State Track and Field Meet Central page. And also on BigCountry1077.com. Spencer Boys tennis team played for the Class 1A Substate 4 tournament on Wednesday. The Tigers would lose 5-0 to North Polk in the semifinals. The Comets would go on to upset top-seeded Waverly Shellrock 5-4 in that Substate Championship match, advancing into the state tournament. Northwest Iowa Soccer League action here today. Sioux Center has a non-league match against Sergeant Bluff Luton at home. Storm Lake makes a road trip to East Sac County for a non-league match. In league play, it's Spirit Lake Park Okoboji playing host to Sheldon Sibley Ogeden. Western Christian of Hull hits the road for a non-league match against Bishop Heelan of Sioux City. And with the winner taking the Northwest Iowa Soccer League crown today, it's going to be Spencer on the road against MOC Floyd Valley. High school baseball today, non-conference matchup as Emmitsburg will take on Storm Lake on the road. North Union's going to be at home against Northwood Kensett in top of Iowa West Conference play. GTRA and Hartley Melvin Sanborn collide in a non-conference matchup in Hartley. That's a look at sports on KICD for Northwest Iowa Now. I'm Stephen Cutler.
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0: 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U.S. energy storage developers installed 9.7 gigawatt hours of new capacity in the first quarter of 2026, marking a record high for the quarter. A U.S. Solar Energy Industries Association report said that energy storage capacity grew 32% in the quarter from a year ago, despite federal actions that the industry says are slowing clean energy development. Wall Street stocks are lower across the board. The Dow Industrial Average is down slightly, and the NASDAQ is off by about 50 points. West Texas crude is up almost 2% at $100 a barrel. That's Your Money Now.
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6: ABC News, I'm Chuck Sievertson. Fellow Republicans in Congress are outraged at President Trump's intention to have the Justice Department set up a fund to pay people claiming they were harmed by the government, potentially including people who injured police in the January 6th attack on the Capitol. Inside the Oval Office today, the president was asked about Iran's enriched uranium.
7: Right now we're negotiating, and we'll see. But either we're going to get it one way or the other. They're not going to have a nuclear weapon.
6: A measure to force President Trump to end the Iran war is expected to come up for a vote in the House today. Big test of lawmakers' willingness to go along with a war they didn't okay. Ukrainian drones smashed into another Russian refinery overnight, starting a big fire, says Ukrainian President Zelensky. The number of people applying for state jobless benefits was little changed in the week just ended. Labor Department's weekly report found 209,000 people submitting their initial applications. This is ABC News.
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11: Good afternoon, George Bauer at the KICD Ag Business Desk. Let's start with the interview we have this morning with Iowa Ag Secretary Michael J. Nagy. We ask for him on an update on that confirmation of the pseudo-rabies case down there in central Iowa a couple of weeks ago.
12: Been since 2004 that we last had pseudo-rabies detection in a commercial farm in the United States, let alone just Iowa. So we worked hard. The industry worked hard through the 90s. To eradicate pseudorabies from the commercial herds. And so it's not something we wanted to see, but there was a detection. It was done through some of the surveillance testing, so that was good. It was caught that way. And what we ended up finding was that there were 5 boars that were shipped in from a farm in Texas, and that farm had the pigs that were there had exposure to feral swine or wild pigs. And pseudorabies is still present in that wild pig population. So these spillover events happen from time to time. What was different is that those pigs then ended up in a small commercial herd in Iowa. So it's not a foreign animal disease specifically, like we talk about, like high path avian influenza or African swine fever, but it is something that does affect trade. And so there's protocols that we followed together with USDA and Iowa State University College of Vet Medicine, the diagnostic lab, and we were able to contain the virus. Then we did some testing around that farm. There was no spread within the farm, and there was no spread outside of the farm. So really where we stand today is that farm has been dealt with. We had to depopulate the animal.

0: when President Trump and President Xi talk, ag is one of the premier issues that they're talking about. It's not a secondary thing that gets negotiated in back rooms. It is talked about at that presidential level, which is good. It signifies the importance of it. Now, details are a little light on, hey, what was agreed to, but the Trump administration, put out their readout, said that China had agreed to make additional ag purchases in addition to the commitments they'd already made to purchase soybean. And we know that there's been issues around beef exports to China as well as poultry exports. And again, what we're talking about here is not the kinds of cuts that we consume in the United States. These are things like organ meat, offal, and in the case of poultry, actually, it's chicken's feet. Not something we consume in the United States, but something that's a delicacy and a huge consumption of in China. So these aren't necessarily going to compete with products that are sold in the U.S. They actually help bring some more value to the industry because we're able to export some of those other cuts. So details are still coming out, but I think it's positive that the indications are that there's additional purchases and some of the non-tariff regulatory issues that have been barriers, that those are it's supposed to be addressed.
1: You have launched the official 2026 Choose Iowa Passport program.
0: It's the second year that we've done this. We started last year, and this is all related to our state's branded program for Iowa grown, Iowa made, Iowa raised, Choose Iowa. And what this does is it's a mobile. It's on your download it to your mobile phone, your device. And it's a little icon that you click on, and it's got maps, and it'll have directories of Choose Iowa members that are participating in the passport, little maps that you can use, trails that you can use, and you can also earn points. It's a rewards program for stopping in and shopping or visiting these sites. And so what I would encourage folks to do, go to chooseiowa.com. You can download the it's not an app per se, but you can download this map, this passport, and it's free to use. And in fact, you can qualify to have some free swag sent your way if you check in at some of these.
1: We had a great win last week. We have a major company that does business in Iowa, but their headquarters are coming to Johnson.
0: Big news. And look, this is, in a lot of ways, this is coming home to Johnston. And so what the news is that as Corteva moves ahead with its announcement to split the company into back to a seed company and a crop protection company, and they've named the new seed company, and that is Vylor. And Vylor will be the parent company of brands like Pioneer Seeds that we all know so well. And then, of course, Pioneer had been headquartered in Johnston for 100 years. 100 years ago. And so in a lot of ways, this is really coming home, back to the roots. And so we're really appreciative of that. A lot of work on the part of Johnston, the city of Johnston, Polk County, Iowa Economic Development, the governor, myself, a lot of people working to recruit this headquarters. And it's very, very good news. So congratulations to Johnston. And I think it sends a signal. Vylor, the parent company of Pioneer brand, is wanting to be close to its customers. And we appreciate that. Iowa was a great place to call home.
1: Have you gotten a copy of the Pioneer history book yet?
0: It's actually laying on my table here in my office. I had a chance to celebrate the 100th anniversary of Pioneer. What a great, great celebration.
1: We have the author scheduled to be on with us next Friday. Look forward to visiting with him.
0: Wonderful.
1: Iowa Ag Secretary Mike Nang this morning on KICD-AM. Here are the corn and soybean export numbers from last week. 2,125,000 metric tons of corn export sales, up noticeably from the prior week. The top buyers were Japan, South Korea, Mexico, Colombia, and Spain. 28,000 metric tons on the books for the new export year beginning September 1st. 1,446,000 metric tons physically shipped out, down 13% week over week. Top destinations Japan, Mexico, Colombia, Taiwan, and Saudi Arabia. 351,000 metric tons of net soybean export sales, up from the prior week. Top buyer was an unknown buyer, followed by Egypt, Indonesia, Mexico, and Malaysia. 529,000 metric tons physically shipped, down 21%. Top destinations, China, Egypt, Mexico, Indonesia, and Japan. USDA, the commodity price forecast for the month of May. Earlier this week, we have looked at cattle, hogs. This morning, we looked at the dairy industry. And now at noon, Outlook Board Chair Mark Jekinowski looks at poultry production.
2: Broiler production, we raised 250 million pounds for 2026. We anticipate further growth of about 450 million pounds of additional production next year, and that is reflecting a continued strong demand and relatively good production margins that should continue to encourage those increases. Broiler prices down a bit for 2026. We lowered our forecast by 1.8 cents per pound, but we anticipate some strength into 2027, strong consumer demand. So for 2027, our broiler price forecast is at 124 cents per pound, and that would be up 2.1 cents.

0: found.
1: And for the other birds?
0: Turkey auctions is queuing up the slaughter and hatchery data for 2026, meant raising 2026 production forecast by about 100 million pounds. Some growth continuing into 2026, up about 90 million pounds year over year. Turkey prices for 2027 were currently forecast down to 130 cents per pound, and that's about a 30 cent reduction year over year, reflecting a few things: higher supplies and a return to more normal seasonal price patterns. A little bit weaker earlier in the year, stronger later in the year.
1: And let's get the weekly look at the topsoil moisture conditions across these fruited plains.
2: Similarities about USDA's recent pasture and rangeland and topsoil moisture condition reports this week, with meteorologist Brad Rippey saying for the period ending May 17th.
3: In fact, 44%, very short to short on topsoil moisture, just happens to match 44% of the U.S. rangeland and pastures rated very poor to poor. No coincidence there. Meanwhile, on the surplus side, only 6% of the country reporting surplus topsoil moisture on May 17th. That is down 2 points from last week's 8%.
2: Wet areas are found in the Midwest and Northeast.
3: And we do see in the Midwest numbers coming in anywhere from 14 to 23% surplus in several states, including Indiana, Missouri, Ohio, and Wisconsin. Top of that list is Wisconsin, 23% surplus.
2: Topsoil moisture shortage at or above 40% is found in numerous states in the Southeast, Plains, Rockies, and West. I'm Rod Bain reporting for the U.S. Department of Agriculture in Washington, D.C.
1: We'll get the that's the latest at noon. We'll have the nation's pasture conditions on tomorrow morning's Farm News, and we'll check your markets next.
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1: September corn is down 2¾ at 469¾. New crop December corn also 3 pennies lower at 486¼. July beans are down 4¾ cents at 11.95. September down 6 cents at 11.79¼. New crop November down 7 cents at 11.86½. Soybean meal down 90 cents at $330. Soybean oil down 59 points at $74.07. Chicago wheat currently down 11½ cents. June live cattle down 397 at 49.30. August down 582 at 239.47. October down 582 at 230.95. December down 567 at 230.70. $260 deals pop this morning in Kansas, Nebraska, and Texas. $260 bids here in Iowa and in Colorado. $410 bids again today in Nebraska. Choice boxes this morning down 77 cents at $392.85. Select boxes down 361 at $387.52. Feeder cattle are down the limit. The rumor running that Cargill might permanently close that plant out there in Nebraska, that beef processing plant. They shut the doors yesterday in anticipation of a worker walkout. They've been negotiating with the Teamsters Union. They have not processed cattle at that West Nebraska plant in a month. April 23rd was the last day they ran any animals in. August feeder cattle right now down the 925 limit at 356.52. September down the 925 limit at 353.37. October down 925 at 349.62. November off 925 at 345.77. June hogs are down $2.05 at 95.22. July down 205 at 99.92. August down $1.77 at $100.05. October off down $1.57 at 87.07. Iowa Southern Minnesota cash hogs 94.67. The 5-day negotiated average 90.37. This morning's formula average cutouts down 36 cents at 95.11. Wall Street is currently up 203 points. And the Class 3 milk is down 17 cents at $16.55.
9: 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Coming up next, the news with Mike Slater.
10: Thank you, Bill. It is Thursday, May 21st, 2026. Here's what's happening today in America. Castro charged, SpaceX going public, boycotting the South, and Trump's commencement address. That's all coming up. Then Bill's going to be here with your message of the day. But first, the Justice Department has charged former Cuban President Raul Castro with murder over his role in shooting down two planes that were carrying humanitarian aid in 1996. This resulted in the death of four U.S. nationals. The indictment charges Castro with seven counts, including conspiracy to kill U.S. nationals, destruction of aircraft, and murder for each of the four passengers aboard the planes. These planes are flown by Brothers to the Rescue, a group that conducted rescue missions for Cuban exiles that sought to flee the country. Castro is 94. Our Attorney General Todd Blanche said for the first time in nearly 70 years, senior leadership of the Cuban regime has been charged in this country, in the United States of America, for acts of violence resulting in the deaths of American citizens. He said the United States government has not forgotten these innocent men who were shot out of the sky. Elon Musk has filed paperwork to take SpaceX public and make him a gazillionaire. This is expected to be the first U.S. company to go public with a market value of more than $1 trillion at the time of its IPO. The company is mostly Starlink satellites to provide internet and also, of course, the reusable rockets. But SpaceX is also XAI, their artificial intelligence company. Musk would retain 85.1% of the combined voting power of this company. SpaceX is aiming to list its shares on NASDAQ as early as June 12th. The NAACP and the Congressional Black Caucus are calling on all black athletes in Southern schools to boycott their schools. This includes athletes in Alabama, Florida, Georgia, Louisiana, Mississippi, South Carolina, Tennessee, and Texas. It's the NAACP's Out of Bounds campaign. They say current and prospective black athletes, their families, alumni, and fans are called to withhold athletic and financial support from major public universities in states that move to limit, weaken, or erase black voting representation. The president gave the commencement address at the Coast Guard Academy in New London, Connecticut. He said, very soon, you'll swap your shoulder boards and you'll join the long blue line of legendary rescuers, seafarers, and service members that fill American hearts with admiration and pride. One graduate in particular, Thomas Rhodes, the only cadet to get a perfect score on every fitness test. The president said, we're not going to fight with him. I'm not fighting him. It's not the UFC. Please understand that, Thomas. Look at the muscles in this guy. And then he shook hands and grabbed his arm, and Trump said, I hit him in the shoulder and it hurt my hand. I'm Mike Slater from Politics by Faith. Bill O'Reilly has your message of the day. Next.
11: 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Time now for the O'Reilly Update message of the day. On this Thursday, the progressive movement is President Trump's best friend. Did you know that? These far-left radicals make it difficult for clear-thinking Americans to vote against Republicans because the progressives are now running the Democrats' entire operation. If you think money is tight right now, wait until you see the drastic tax increases the Dems want to impose. Yes, President Trump would veto those if Republicans lose the midterms, but the tone will be set. Bigger government, racial preferences, amnesty for migrants, soft border enforcement, a diminishment of ICE, reparations for slavery, more regulations on energy. There will be nowhere to hide in America. The problem is many voters do not understand how intrusive the progressive movement really is. Already, Kamala Harris is staking out a leadership position with Ocasio-Cortez right behind. So big decisions coming in November. Yes, many things will change over the next 5 months. But one thing will not change. Progressives are President Trump's best friends. I'm Bill O'Reilly. I approve the message by writing it. You can reach me, Bill at BillO'Reilly.com, Bill at BillO'Reilly.com, name in town if you wish to opine. All right, mail. Philip Crossler, Everett, Washington. President Biden's government threw January 6 people in jail, held them for years. Why doesn't Trump's government put anti-government rioters in jail and hold them? Because those are state charges. The difference. Okay? State charges, federal charges. And federal charges are much more intense. Alan Sachs, Pensacola, Florida. As a proud American, Jew, conservative, and supporter of Israel, I deeply appreciate you shining an issue on anti-Semitism, O'Reilly. As you know, it's a chronic problem that historically spikes during economic downturns when people are tough. Folks often search for a scapegoat. Unfortunately, Jewish people have frequently been targeted. This isn't about the economy, though. This anti-Semitism wave is about progressive politics. That's what it's about now. Jordan Butas, Alberta, Canada. In my opinion, there are many sources for growing anti-Semitism in the West, but the main three are far left, far right, and significant portion of the Muslim community that live here. It now mostly comes from the far left and those adjacent to them. Israel is a Western democratic capitalist and perceived as being inhabited by white European colonizers. This makes Israel and by extension all Jews an ultimate target of the far left. I don't know about the colonizers thing. The rest of it is on. I just think that the progressives are hell-bent in demonizing Israel because of a variety of emotional reasons. It's hard to generalize one. In a moment, something you might not know. 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Now the O'Reilly Update brings you something you might not know. 8 years ago today, a former president and first lady signed a deal with Netflix. The two agreed to a multi-year contract to produce films and documentaries for the world's most popular streaming service. It also made them one of the richest couples in America. Here's the story behind the Obamas' entertainment empire. Born in 1964 in Chicago, Michelle Robinson grew up on the city's south side. She attended Princeton University, then Harvard Law. She met Barack in 1989. The two married 1 year later. On May 21st, 2018, the Obamas signed a deal with Netflix to make films under their company, Higher Ground Productions. Though the exact figure was not disclosed, it is believed the first couple were paid at least $50 million. Since the agreement, the Obamas have produced a series of documentaries about foreign factories, the National Park Service, and a special about the American Work Week called What We Do All Day.
12: We may not think about it, but we're all a part of something larger than any single one of us. And our work is one of the forces that connects us.
13: It looks crazy downtown.
14: Good morning, it appears hard to tell me assist you.
12: A revolution is happening right before our eyes.
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11: And here's something else you might not know. The Obamas' deal with Netflix did not work out. Not enough viewers or revenue. Last April, Barack and Michelle ended their exclusive relationship. The next release for Higher Ground Productions, an HBO miniseries called Life, Larry, and the Pursuit of Happiness, starring comedian Larry David. 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
16: 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The Illinois River is an important part of American agriculture history. It's 273 miles in length and begins with the confluence of the Des Plaines River and Kankakee Rivers in the Chicago metropolitan area. It flows southwest across Illinois until it empties into the Mississippi near Grafton, Illinois. The river was important for Native Americans and early French traders as it was the principal water route connecting the Great Lakes with the Mississippi. French colonial settlements along these rivers formed the heart of an area known as Illinois Country in the 17th and 18th century. I'm Mark Oppold.
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18: From ABC News, I'm Chuck Sievertson. A measure to force President Trump to end the Iran war is expected up for a vote by House lawmakers in a few hours. It's a test of lawmakers' willingness to go along with a war they didn't authorize. Inside the Oval Office today, the president was asked about Iran's enriched uranium.
19: Right now we're negotiating, and we'll see. But either we're going to get it one way or the other. They're not going to have a nuclear weapon.
18: Repeating what he has said for many weeks, the war in Iran would end soon. On the outrage by fellow Republicans in Congress at his intention to have the Justice Department set up a fund to pay people claiming they were harmed by the government, potentially including rioters who attacked police at the Capitol January 6th.
20: Are you losing control of the Senate, Senate Republicans?
19: I don't know. I really don't know. I can tell you, I only do what's right.
18: among the police officers there on January 6th?
0: Harry Dunn was also assaulted as he fought to protect the Capitol.
21: And that's what Donald Trump is doing, essentially rewarding them.
0: And tells me this new fund is a slap in the face.
21: This is taxpayer money that is being used, and taxpayers don't want to pay for this.
0: But the president says the fund is needed to pay people he claims were mistreated by the Biden Justice Department. Acting Attorney General Todd Blanche brushing off concerns may get a taxpayer payout.
22: Just to be clear, people that hurt police get money all the time.
18: ABC News Chief White House Correspondent Mary Bruce. Ukrainian drones smashed into another Russian refinery overnight, starting a big fire, says Ukrainian President Zelensky. Apparently the latest long-range attack on Moscow's oil industry. Federal weather experts with the agency NOAA announcing Atlantic hurricane season predictions.
23: With roughly a 55% chance of being below normal, a 35% chance of near normal, and a 10% chance of above normal.
18: Dr. Neil Jacobs, Undersecretary of Commerce for Oceans and Atmosphere. After being down most of the day so far, Wall Street indexes are up. 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
18: Stubbornly high interest rates continue to plague the housing market. ABC's Jim Ryan says construction began on only 1.5 million new homes.
26: That's down nearly 3% from the month before, but well above analysts' expectations and higher than the figure from April of last year. Meanwhile, permits for future home building rose almost 6% in April, suggesting an uptick in construction into the summer.
18: Number of people applying for state jobless benefits changed little in the week just ended, says the Labor Department's weekly report. The Supreme Court has ruled in favor of the owner of a port in Havana. ABC News national correspondent Stephen Portnoy.
27: The 8-1 decision by the High Court had the justices siding with a U.S. company that had its dock in Havana seized in Cuba's communist revolution. The Havana Docks Corporation sued Royal Caribbean and three other major cruise lines, which had been using the port. Justice Clarence Thomas wrote that since the cruise lines have been using confiscated property, they're liable to be sued. The ruling could lead to similar claims by other firms or individuals that say their rights have also been violated.
18: A new weight loss drug, Retatrutide, being touted for its ability to increase the amount lost. It is not available just yet, says ABC News Chief Medical Correspondent Dr. Tara Narula.
28: I have a lot of patients, as do many others, who say, I've tried Zepbound, I've tried Wegovy, I can't tolerate it, or I'm not losing weight, I've plateaued. This offers another option.
18: Our medical correspondent Dr. Tara Narula on one of the latest weight loss drugs. Chuck Sievertson, ABC News.
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0: Your KICD live Doppler forecast for this afternoon, mostly sunny, highs of 64. This evening, mostly cloudy, then a chance of showers at 50%, lows of 44.
1: 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I'm George Camel, joined by Jade Warshaw, and we're taking your calls at 888-825-5225. You can't tweet it in, you can't call it in.
2: Sometimes we do take the social ones.
1: That is true. And you can leave us a voicemail, but that's less fun. So call in live. We've got some open phone lines here, 888-825-5225. Tawny is in Bismarck, North Dakota to kick us off. What's going on, Tawny?
3: Hi, thanks for taking my call.
1: Sure.
3: So basically, my whole world imploded on me recently.
2: Oh, no.
3: I found out that my husband, we've been together for 15, married just over 10. We have two boys. That he's been cheating on me. For at least 2 years physically, online, who knows how long. But we have two boys, and all of our assets are combined. We have no debt except for our house. Well, so I thought, because another layer to it is he has been hiding a significant amount of credit card debt.
2: Yeah, I bet. Having this relationship on the side is costing him.
3: Wow. And so I'm trying to figure out how to move forward with not only that credit card debt. It doesn't have my name on it, but we're married, so I'm responsible for it too. And then,
1: well, you may
3: what
1: not
3: do I
1: be.
3: Do with the?
1: I think if I'm the judge, I'm going to go, well, you're an innocent spouse, and he's taken on this credit card debt as part of the, you know, judgment. What are you going to do next?
3: I don't know.
2: Have you spoken to an attorney yet, Tawny?
3: Not yet.
2: I think that might be my first order of business.
3: Day by day.
1: Yeah, I would see what, you know, and every state has different laws, but I just want to make sure that there's no rash decisions here out of fear or anger that could hurt you later on. And so I think talking to an attorney, going, hey, what can I do and should I do legally to protect myself during this this awful season that you're going to find yourself in cleaning up this mess. Have you guys talked to each other? How did you find out about all this?
3: Well, I had lost my phone basically, and he was sleeping, and so I grabbed his phone and I saw a suspicious looking Snapchat, and I kind of led me to snooping in his phone. First time I've ever done that in 15 years.
2: Wow.
3: How
2: old are you guys?
3: It was rough. 33.
2: Wow. I'm sorry this is happening. This is devastating. I mean, I can't imagine waking up in your shoes. So just the fact that you're trying to keep it together, you know, good on you. How old are the boys?
3: They are 10 and 6.
2: I'm so sorry. Do they know about this?
3: They don't know the details. They just know mom and dad are going through some things and dad moved out.
2: Okay.
3: But we're trying to keep it as civil as possible. I think I have all the reason to be the crazy one, but I don't. That's just gonna make things worse.
2: It's not gonna help. I think my first order of business would be, like I said, I'd find an attorney. I'd ask in my circle of friends, and who do we know? Who did Jeff use for his divorce? You know, asking your circle of friends and find somebody recommended, an attorney that you can speak with. And then the next thing is I'd be looking for a counselor, and I'd be speaking with a counselor, and I'd also ask, what do you think about the kids? What's the best way for me to approach this with the children? Just to make sure everything's being handled with as much care. I think you're probably doing a fantastic job, but just to make sure everything's being handled with, the most intentionality that we can muster up. And then from there, it's about letting your attorney kind of guide these proceedings and guide, okay, how do we bring up divorce? What's the best? Because I think that if you, and it's not to say that anything has to get muddy or ugly, but I think if you're going to try, because I see on my screen, you're asking, how do I sell my house? The answer is right now, you're not. You know, I wouldn't try to do anything with moving money, selling assets. I just wouldn't do that until speaking to an attorney.
3: Okay.
1: Are you paying the mortgage yourself right now? Or is he helping? What's going on there?
3: Yeah, he's helping. Like, he basically just started his own account, and then he's just splitting his paycheck 50-50 to go into the joint account for bills and stuff.
1: Okay.
2: Okay, good. So he's got a mind that he wants to keep taking care of the kids. He's not completely
1: He's not going to, like, drain the account and flee the state.
3: No.
1: Okay.
3: No. I think he knows he's the one that really screwed up here, and he's not going to do anything to make it any worse for himself.
2: Well, that's good.
1: And both of your names are on the deed of the house?
3: Yes.
1: Okay. And is he down to sell this house? Would he be cooperative in that to sign the paperwork needed?
3: I think so, but we have so much renovating to do with the house before we could really make a good gain on it.
1: Okay, that's how much equity do you have right now?
3: We have about 100 equity in it now.
1: Okay, and do you work outside the home?
3: Yes.
1: Okay, what do you make?
3: I make about 85.
1: Fantastic. So what I would be doing, Tawny, is just trying to forecast what the future might look like with this new chapter for you and these boys, going, hey, if I am on my own 6 months from now, what is life going to look like financially? And I would start to craft a budget around that and start seeing, hey, what would rent be if we sold the house and I rented somewhere? What kind of place would I need? How much would that cost? Can I afford all of this without needing any income from him? Now, maybe there's going to be child support, alimony. I don't know the full story, but I would sort of try to create this independent island in case this thing doesn't go well.
3: Yeah.
1: But there's no easy way to deal with the situation other than taking it one step at a time. So I would make a list of all the things I need to do to get it out of your head. Because right now, everything is swirling. Everything is emotional. You're going to have moments where you just need to lay down. So don't feel like you need to do this alone, and don't feel like you need to figure it all out day one.
3: That's what I've been trying to do.
2: Yeah.
3: The first day, I'm like, we're screwed. We're not going to make it through this. I'm going to be homeless.
2: Well, I like George's idea because it is going to help out. And just to put even a little bit more on that, what I would do tonight, and we can help you walk through a little of this, I would just list out all the assets, list everything out, and just split it in half for now and say, okay, if there's this much debt, I'm going to assume that I'm on the hook for half of that, half the assets, and then kind of do that net worth equation and decide, okay, what's left? Okay. And then from there, that'll kind of give you, because I've heard Dave say this and I believe it's true. When there's no knowledge, your brain just kind of makes things up and fills in the gaps and you start freaking out and wigging out. So as much as we can pull some hard numbers and hard facts, that's going to help give you some peace. Even if it's not pretty, it's still going to give you peace because you actually know the answer. So I would do that tonight. And then along with that budget, what are you bringing home? $5,700 a month? Is that about right?
3: Well, I pay all the health insurance and
2: so that comes directly out of your check. So whatever your take home amount is, plug that into every dollar. We're going to give you that for free. And at least for the next year, just to help you see and start planning out. Go online and go, well, how much does a 2-bedroom apartment cost? And just start to answer some of these questions that are floating around in your head. I promise it's not going to be fun, but it will give you peace.
1: Yeah, we always say that divorce turns a marriage into a business transaction. And so now it's just, how do we do this as cleanly as possible without affecting the kids and not dragging them into this mess that was created? I'm so sorry, Tawny. We are rooting for you to get through this.

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8: Hey, how's it going, guys?
9: Good.
8: Doing well.
9: How can we help today?
8: Yeah, so I would consider her a low-maintenance girlfriend at the time. She was pretty easy on the budget. But as things have gone, increasingly, a little more serious, my budget has kind of expanded on the Every Dollar app. So,
9: that's a nice way to put it.
8: For example, yeah. So I was just going to ask, how do you guys, account for those things? Because, now I'm, every month I'm, having to, siphon off other categories. My restaurant budget now is just her at a lot of budget at this point. I'm just trying to do extra things for her.
9: So how is this, like, explain to us start to finish. Is she texting you like, hey, we're going out to eat tonight?
8: It's a little less of that and more of like I somehow got tricked into like paying for extra things. So like
9: what?
8: The finals week. So she was like very tired. So I was like just buying her coffee every day.
9: But was that on your volition or was she asking for it?
8: It's my volition.
2: Okay.
9: Because I don't want to dog her and be like, wow, she's terrible. It sounds like you just feel this pressure to spend.
2: Yeah, tell us what type of money you're spending on her on a weekly basis. Like we go to a dinner and the dinner is $90 and then I spend coffee on her and I probably get her 5 coffees a week. That's, you know, $69. I don't know how much coffee is, but give us some ballparks here.
8: Yeah, sure. So I think every month has been a little different. Just like this month has been like her birthday and then finals, so it's been a little more expensive.
2: What'd you get her for her birthday?
8: A spa package.
2: How much?
8: Roughly around $450 to $500.
2: Yay!
9: Wow.
2: Okay.
9: Well, now here's the problem, Chris. You just set the tone and the bar.
2: Yeah,
9: now, next birthday, it's got to be at least $500.

0: You set the bar early, my friend.
1: It's not flowers and chocolate next time.
2: Yeah, I kind of got a little screwed over here. We started dating around Christmas time, so I kind of had to get a Christmas gift, so like that kind of put me in the hole a little bit, too.
0: Okay, so I will start out by saying this, because I want you to know who you're dealing with here. I believe in wooing, and I believe in, like, wining and dining. I do believe that. I love that as part of courtship. So there's part of me that I feel like you're just doing everything right. It costs money to have a girlfriend, just like it costs money to have some of the other things you enjoy having. So there's part of this that I do think there's, you know, there's a toll here. Now the question is it bothering you because you're in debt and you need that money to pay off debt? Or why is it bothering you that you're shelling out this money? Tell us about your financial situation.
2: Yeah, sure. So she's the one who brought me onto the Ramsey stuff. So for me, I think it's a mixture of like, I'm trying to be like, you know, I got a budget for her, but like this month I just blew right through it, right, for the birthday.
0: Mm-hmm.
2: So I don't have that much debt. I think I have, according to here, I mean, outside of the mortgage is about $35,000 in debt.
0: Okay.
2: But I do have a CD that's about $100,000.
0: Oh.
2: I won't be able to access it till August or July, but the plan was to use that to pay off the debt and then start investing a little more aggressively. But that's the plan. But I was just trying to figure out, like, my budget, like, has been just changing every month. Like, some months are lower than the others, some months are higher. And also just trying to balance that with
1: Well, you set the budget. You're the boss of the budget. And so it's your job to say, all right, I'm going to spend $200 for this birthday and no more. And then you figure out how to do that. But instead, you're going, well, I really want to get the spa package. Is it to impress her? I mean, it doesn't sound like she has crazy expensive taste and you're just trying to appease her.
2: Yeah, I think for me, I'm trying to appease for sure. It's not so much expensive taste, but I guess the way her schedule works out, we don't have as much time to spend. So it kind of makes it a little more sense to like go a little extra step.
1: So you're trying to buy her love since you can't do it with your physical presence.
2: I'm not trying to.
0: I don't think there's anything wrong with you saying, like I said, I love wining and dining, but I also love a budget and I love financial goals. I think if she's a good match for you, you should be able to say to her, I love being able to take you out. I love being a gentleman. I like being able to, you know, practice chivalry and pick up the bill. That being said, my budget is kind of limited. I just want you to know so that if there's something that maybe you're used to us doing and we don't do it that week, that's the reason why. It's not that I'm not into you anymore. It's just I got to pay off my debt. And I think you should be able to say that at this stage in the relationship and it be received, because she probably has things, at least she should, on her end that are similar financially. Like, yes, I'd like to do my financial goals too. So I think another human being should be able to understand that type of statement.
1: What a fun question, Chris. Thank you for that.
0: And you do, by the way, once that CD lets him in, he needs to pay off that debt with
1: its full maturity. And I would look into what the actual penalty is, because if it's a nothing burger and you're just missing out on some interest, I would pay off that debt today.
0: Yeah, because sometimes it really isn't anything. It just kind of stops. Other times there might be a withdrawal penalty there.
1: There's different rules on that. So I'd look into that. But I think if she turned you onto the Ramsey plan, it's an easier conversation.
0: Oh, yeah.
1: Because you go, hey, listen, I've been whining and dining and I realize I've been blown through my budget every month. I got to get this thing under control. Date nights might look a little bit different for the next year as I clean this up.
0: Can I tell you a real life story?
1: Okay. So, is this going to be good?
0: Yeah, maybe.
1: You got that smile of like mischief.
0: It's just a memory that I see in my mind right now. When I first met Sam, my husband, he lived in a townhouse, obviously alone, and he was showing me around his house for the first time. And I was struck because he just had a pile of cash that he kept. He had a lot of things in
1: literally
0: piles. He would
1: stacked
0: have like
1: on a table?
0: Papers and piles. Yeah. No. It was in his closet. It was just stacked up money. And let me just tell you, Sam definitely wooed me. He whined and dined me. And I could actually see the stack of cash going down.
1: As he continued to date you.
0: Yeah. It's so funny. And then, he finally did propose. He proposed 6 months into dating. And yeah, and
1: wow.
0: By then he needed to get a paper route because he'd gone through his savings. And so he had to get a paper route to buy my engagement ring.
1: Did he not know about a savings account?
0: Did we know anything back then?
1: He's not like a 78-year-old man with tin cans in his backyard. That's funny. All right, I got to razz him for that next time I see him.
0: I know, you should.
1: All right, Justin is in Simi Valley, California up next. What's going on, Justin?
3: Hey, guys, how you doing? Thanks for taking my call. Appreciate it.
1: Absolutely. How can Jade and I help?
3: I'm super excited to talk to you guys. My wife and I are about to be on baby step 4, which I'd love to share how we did that. We're both educators and contribute to CalSTRS. We're contributing to our 403B as well as the CalSTRS through work, which equals about 10%. Once we get to baby step 4, do we bump up our 403B contributions, invest more in mutual funds, open up a Roth? Just kind of excited about getting to baby step 4, and what do I do when I get there?
0: I really love that question. And just for the listening audience, baby step 4 is the baby step after you've paid off your debt, after you've saved up 3 to 6 months of expenses, where you get to invest 15% of your gross income. That is the amount before taxes, before insurance, before all that good stuff comes out. And to answer your question, yeah, in baby step 4, I would bump that up to 15%. And if you're already maxing out the 403B, at the 10%, I would move to a Roth IRA. But if your 403B isn't Roth, if there's no match, I would do the Roth first, and I would go to those funds first and max that out, okay. Then go over to the 403B. If you can, I don't know.
1: Have a match in the 403B?
3: No, it's not a match. It's just whatever we put into it.
1: Okay. And then is there a Roth option for the 403B? Have you looked into that?
3: There isn't. So I was with a previous school district, and I took that 403B, and I was able to convert that to a Roth because I separated from them. So okay. My company was able to do that, but not able to do that on a day-to-day. So it's just a straight 403. I'm not able to open a Roth.
1: So if there's no Roth option and no match, I would go straight to the Roth IRA first and fund that. And if you still haven't hit 15%, then go back to that 403B and contribute there.
3: That sounds perfect. I'd love to share with you guys just how we got here. Do you have time?
1: I got 20 seconds.
3: Okay, so
1: speed
3: I
1: round.
3: Total money makeover in 2025. Put it away. Thought Dave was way too strict. In 2026, I went back to it. I sold my car, bought a car cash. We paid off $53,000 in debt. We have a rental house that we're selling. It's in escrow now. Once that goes through, we're wiped out and into baby step 4. Yeah.
1: Way to go, man.
0: I love that.
1: These are teachers, educators, and it's the number 3 career path for millionaires.
0: That's
1: right. In our millionaire study. We love to see it. So it's about what you do with the income, not making a high 6-figure salary, because those people are generally broke. The teachers, they got control of this money. Way to go.

0: 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Every day on this show, we help people sort through real money problems and figure out the next right step. 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
2: Session 1 is now firmly in the back half of competition as we see two medals from the KICD 9-county area and another finalist in a sprint. 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Sibley Ochedon's team of Childs, Heitreiter, Ochoa, and Marco took 19th with the time of 10:30.8. South O'Brien's Brennan Billick fouled out in the 1A boys high jump. In the Class 1A boys 4x800-meter relay, Sibley Ochedon's team of Voss, Klein-Walterink, Krykus, and Byers ran a time of 8:11.21, meddling with a 6th-place finish. For the boys 100-meter dash, Dominic Marco of Sibley Ochedon ran a time of 11.32 seconds, good enough to finish 7th and advance to the finals on Saturday. GTRA's Jackson Schnell took 17th with a time of 11.58 seconds, missing the cut by 0.26 seconds. Here are results to expect in our next report, airing at roughly 2:30. South O'Brien's Trayton Cobb in the 1A boys 400-meter dash, the North Union boys 1A 4x110-meter shuttle hurdle relay with Colgrove, Crouch, Rizak, and Heinen, as well as the South O'Brien class 1A boys 4x110-meter shuttle hurdle relay team of Billick, Hedberg, Matsiko, and Billick. For Northwest Iowa Now, reporting on the 2026 Iowa High School Athletic Association and Iowa Girls High School Athletic Union State Track and Field Championships. 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
1: This has been another 2026 State Track and Field Championships report for the KICD 9-county area. 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
2: Closing up your market prices for Thursday. We begin with corn and take a look at July, which is down 3.5 at 462 and a quarter. Moving on to September, down 4 at 468 and a half. New crop December corn down 4.25 at 485. Soybeans for July down 5.5 at 1194 and a quarter. September right now down 6 at 1179 and a quarter. New crop November soybeans down 6 and 3 quarters at 1186 and 3 quarters. Chicago wheat for July down 13 at 647 and a half today. Soybean meal for July closing down 250 at 328.40. Soybean oil for July down 79 points at 73.87. Into your livestock today, live cattle for June down 412 at 249.15. August live cattle down 595 at 239.35. October live cattle closing up down 582 at 230.95. And December down 595 at 230.42. Feeder cattle for August down 925 today at 356.52. The rough day continues through the next few months. September down 925 at 353.37. October feeder cattle down 925 at 349.62. And November down 925 at 345.77. Lean hogs for June down 215 at 95.12. July down 195 at $100.02. August lean hogs down 160 at $100.22. October lean hogs down 125 at 87.40. And that has been a look at your closing market prices here on News Radio 102.5 AM 1240 KICD and Big Country 107.7.
4: I'd like for you to start with an employee-sponsored account. So if you just have, you know, a regular 9-to-5 W-2, it's usually a 401k. With teachers, we see 403bs. Military has something different. But most professions have their version of a 401k.
5: And that's just literally the section of the tax code that says you can have an employer-sponsored retirement plan. So section 401, subsection K.
4: Yes.
5: That's it.
4: And then from there, there's different tax treatments on it. So we've got the traditional.

0: going to give me 4% to match that. Mm-hmm. So I just got 100% return right there.
1: Yep.
0: Now, some might say we do 50% up to a certain amount. So it might be different based on your employer, but many employers have a match. So we always tell people, take that first when you're ready to invest. Then go to the Roth options because you're going to have that tax-free growth.
1: That's right.
0: And then move on to traditional if you haven't hit that 15% mark yet. And the last thing I'll say about this, Jade, is people message me and they go, I'm so confused. Is it 15% of my income or our income? And I say both.
1: It doesn't matter.
0: So Jade and Sam are investing. Mm-hmm. Jade invests 15% of her income. Mm-hmm. Sam invests 15% of his income.
1: Yeah.
0: How much of their household income are they investing?
1: 15%.
0: Ding, ding, ding. Because people go, well, I'm doing 7.5, she's doing 7.5. I'm like, no. That's just 7.5 total of the whole pie.
1: No.
0: So
1: all the money together, 15%, 15% of his, 15% of yours, 15%.
0: And again, if you don't have an employer-sponsored plan or you don't have a Roth option, you can always open a Roth IRA. And that is just a non-employer retirement plan that anybody can open as long as they have earned income.
1: Yes.
0: Your 17-year-old working at Burger King can open up a Roth IRA.
1: That's right.
0: And start investing there. And the limit for this year is $7,500. So that's why we said if you fill that up and you still haven't hit 15% of your household income, then go back to traditional options. And if you make too much, there's contribution limits for the Roth IRA.
1: That's right.
0: You can look into a backdoor Roth IRA, which sounds, you know,
1: sneaky.
0: It's not that sneaky. It's a very legal loophole. To where you basically fund an after-tax traditional IRA and then immediately convert
1: roll
0: it over to Roth.
1: Yeah, I like that. And while we're here, let's just hit on what happens if you have a 401k connected to your job, you leave your job, and now that 401k is sitting there. We had a call about that yesterday, George.
0: Yeah, so we always tell people you don't want to see that money because if you do, you're going to have some taxes and penalties and fees attached to it because it looks like an early withdrawal in the eyes of the IRS.
1: Right. Let's hit that real quick. Obviously, if you've invested this money, it's expected to be there until 59.5, which is like legal retirement age. So if you pull it out early, it's an early withdrawal. You're going to get hit with that penalty plus 10% just for pulling that bad boy
0: so
1: out.
0: So what you want to look into is a direct rollover IRA. And what that means is the money is moving from your traditional 401k directly over to a traditional IRA. And
1: same with Roth. It never sees the light of day.
0: You want to keep the flavors the same. So if it's a Roth 401k, move it to a Roth IRA.
1: Yes.
0: Direct rollover is what you want. Make sure that you've checked that box before you just send money to your bank account and then go, oh my gosh, I didn't know what I just did.
1: Yeah.
0: That's a hard one to undo.
1: All right. I feel like we covered it.
0: Investing 101 in about 4 minutes. We did our best. All right, Mike is in Salt Lake City up next. What's going on, Mike?
2: Hey there. Thanks for taking my call.
0: Sure.
2: So I'm just finding myself in a situation here. I've been taking the steps towards starting my own business, doing carpentry work and other construction jobs for the last couple years. And we decided to purchase a home this spring, and in our area about an hour from Salt Lake, it's there's a lot of opportunity for me in construction. 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We currently have $15,000 in securities-backed line of credit against my index funds that value $105,000. Otherwise, we're debt-free. And I was curious. Also, we have a baby coming in December here. So,
1: all right.
2: Just kind of seeing if you guys think it's the right time for me to jump into this business and kind of just getting a little overwhelmed with our overhead right now. I don't want to sell the house. I'm not ready to think about that just because we do have some runway.
0: What's your take-home pay?
2: It's going to be hard. What's that?
0: What's your take-home pay every month?
2: My take-home pay was about $70,000 a year before I left my before I started doing more of my own work, and now it ranges from about $1,500 a week, $4,500 or $6,000 a month, to about $10,000 a month, depending on the month.
0: And is your wife working?

0: outside the home? Does she plan on staying home after the baby's here? What's the plan there?
1: She does work outside of the home. She makes about $1,200 biweekly, $2,400 a month, and commutes about 30 minutes. And I think between childcare and the commute and the opportunity cost of her being able to be home to keep our expenses down, I think it's best that she doesn't work once the baby's here, because I don't think we're going to end up keeping much of her income after childcare.
2: What does she think about that?
1: She's back and forth. She loves her independence. She's also excited to take care of the baby. And I think we're kind of talking about, you know, let's look at 3-4 years of you staying home, and then we can revisit that.
0: And are you telling me that you're currently self-employed with this business?
1: I am currently self-employed with this business. I can.
0: So what do you mean jump into it? Sounds like you already did.
2: That's what I'm confused about, too. What's that mean to you?
1: So I can go back to my employer as a 1099 subcontractor and make my $70,000 per year.
2: So you're saying, is it a safety thing? Like, do I do the safe thing of making the $70,000 with the employer, or do I keep doing my thing, making $6,000 to $10,000 a month, even though it's more risky? Do I have that right?
1: Right. That's kind of where I'm at right now.
2: What makes it more risky?
1: Just the fact that I may not be able to find work for myself, and that.
0: Well, right now, based on what you said, if you make $6,000 in a month and it's just you, you can't cover your monthly expenses. So this house is too much of your income. Even at $10,000, it's still close to 40% of your take-home pay on your best month.
1: Close.
0: And so I don't know that this house is a good long-term option for you.
2: Yeah.
0: If you guys want this life where she stays at home, I'm self-employed doing this business and covering, you know, all the insurance. So that's the tactical numbers you need to crunch and figure out. If you can sustainably make $12,000 a month, $13,000 a month with this business, I would consider it. But I would probably go get that full-time job again and do this on the side until you have a clear path to doing it on your own full-time. Just a lot of risk here.

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7: 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Sharon is in Houston, Texas up next. What's going on, Sharon?
8: Hi, good morning. How are you?
7: Doing well.
8: So I was calling basically just to see. So right now I owe $52,000. Me and my husband owe $52,000 to my car that we got in August. We have about $40,000 in our bank account saved. We started saving pretty aggressively back in December. And we're about to have a baby in July. My husband makes about $10,000 a month, and I'm a travel nurse, so sometimes I work, sometimes I don't. But my question is, should we get rid of my car payment, or should we keep my car payment? Because my husband owes about $3,800 to his truck, which we were planning to pay off within the next 2 weeks, about $3,000 to a furniture payment, and about $13,000 to land that we're paying on.
9: Land?
8: But we want to know if we should, yes, land, okay. Property. We want to know if we should get rid of my car or if we should keep my car. I don't like my car. It was an impulsive buy.
10: What kind of car is this?
8: I left my car and told it's a 2025 Honda Pilot. I wouldn't say it was an impulsive buy. I actually wrecked and totaled out my Grand Jeep Cherokee that was paid off in July. And we were trying to hurry up and get out of the rental. And it ended up having a better interest rate than a used car.
9: Wow.
8: Yeah.
10: So that's how they got you. They said, we'll give you a lower interest rate if you buy a brand new on a $52,000 loan. He said, what a deal. I'll take it.
9: I mean, yes, I can tell
8: actually
9: you.
8: Actually, it was about $60,000. So we paid it down some, but it's still very expensive.
10: That hurts my soul. Okay. What's the car worth today?
8: So we quartered it with Carvana because we thought about selling it to them. It's about $43,000. That's how much they'll give us for it.
9: Okay.
8: But we still owe $52,000.
9: So, okay. So we're upside down there. Not too much to scare me. I think we can get out of that. And I would, by the way, if you want to get out of that, you guys have the cash. You can pay the $9,000-$10,000 difference and even have a little bit left over to get yourself, like, buy yourself a cash car, maybe $10,000 or $12,000 since you're trying to get out of debt. I know you've got a baby on the way. So hold that, hold everything that I'm telling you to the side, cause I know you have a baby. The way we would teach to get out of this debt is by snowballing it, listing it smallest to largest. Okay. And paying minimum payments on everything in the meantime. So it sounds like the smallest thing here is the furniture. So I'd hypothetically knock that one out first, with any extra money after paying the minimums. Then I'd move on to the truck. Then I'd move on to the land and do it that way. However, there's a baby coming in July.
10: So we always talk about stork mode here on the baby steps, where you can hit pause to stack up cash. Now, you guys already have the cash stacked up, so that changes the advice here. So now it's how much can we use to pay off the debt without putting us in jeopardy to make sure we're okay when, you know, until baby and mom are home safe. And so Jade's right in that debt snowballing these bottom few, you could do that with less than 20 grand from your 40, which frees up those payments and gets rid of those debts, and then maybe pause until baby's here and then decide what to do with the car.
8: Right. I think we're hesitant. I think we really wanted to kind of get rid of the car because the car payment is $955 a month.
10: Yikes.
9: You know,
8: although we can afford it, I'm just thinking.
10: The question
8: about
10: is, what car are you going to get on the other side of that?
8: Well, we were planning for me to just drive my husband's truck because he drives, he works pipeline, and he is always in his work truck. His truck has been in another state for 4 months.
10: So you can live on, you can be a one-car family for a while.
8: Yeah, because he hasn't driven his truck in about 4 months. It's been another state, so.
9: I'll be honest with you. I would get out of that car right away because it knocks your debt in the debt snowball from 52,000 down to 9,000. So then that order would be the furniture, the truck, the loan, the upside down difference, although I guess you could do that in cash, and then the land.
8: Right.
10: And I would also shop around
8: would
10: to see
8: in cash?
10: How much you could get for that car. You may want to check CarMax, a few local dealerships, private party, to see if you can be less underwater. So you're not eating as much of this.
9: Mm-hmm.
10: And then if you can live on that, be a one-car family for a while, you just freed up $1,000.
9: Absolutely.
10: These other debts will get paid off real fast.
9: Because you're not having to dip into savings to get something for you to drive right away.
8: Exactly.
9: Yeah, I like that plan. Now, let's talk about the stork mode thing a little bit, because you do want to consider that. You need to make sure that you've got a nice chunk of money sitting there. And I'm not mad at, if you want to wait until the baby comes to do all of this because it makes you feel better, I'm not mad at that. A rule of thumb that I kind of have is I want to make sure that I have the out-of-pocket max saved. Like, that's what I want to make sure I have, just in case you stay in the hospital a little longer, just in case there's any complication, God forbid, that you have the money there, because that's really the most that you're going to come out of pocket. And then you might want to do some calculations on, I don't know, George, meals. Like that first couple weeks can be tough. So just making sure that you've got a nice cushion of money there just in case is really, really important.
10: Yeah, nobody's cooking for at least a month. So you got to factor that in. Hopefully there's a good meal train going.
9: Yeah, get on the old choo-choo.
10: Yeah, the math, Sharon, says that if you paid off all of your debt today, the underwater amount plus the other debts, that's 29 grand out of your 40. So you'd still be left with 11 grand mm-hmm. plus another month or two to save out of your great income. So you guys might decide, hey, we can do this all right now and take the stress off.
9: That's right.
10: So that when this baby arrives into this world, we are debt-free. Wouldn't that feel good?
8: That would feel good.
10: So it's a risk tolerance thing, because either way, all the debt's getting paid off in the next, you know, in 50 days.
8: Right.
10: So the question is, when do you want to do it based on your comfort level and all of the variables that we haven't even talked about? So I would sit down with your husband tonight and figure that out and decide a plan that works for you guys. But my guess is you could probably stack up another 10 grand before the baby's here.
8: Right, yeah, because I'm actually traveling at the moment right now.
10: So. Oh, great.
9: Okay, good. Wow.
10: So based on the next couple of paychecks, think, okay, what are these next paychecks going to be until, you know, I head into the hospital and have this baby? And if you can make it work, I love the idea of you guys becoming completely debt-free and getting rid of this payment. Because next month, that $955 stays with you instead of going to Honda lending.
9: It's a nice feeling.
10: Woo! $1,000 car payment. That makes me want to throw up. Glad it's going to be out of your life. All right. Jessica is in Detroit up next. What's going on, Jessica?
11: Hi. My husband and I are on baby step 2 and plan to be moving into baby step 4 around this time next year. I own my own company and have learned that my business can contribute up to 25% untaxed of my salary into a solo 401k.
9: Yeah.
11: So I'd like to know where this fits into the baby step and how do I know if I should prioritize that contribution over taking owner's draws to pay down the mortgage on our home.
9: I love this question.
11: Okay, good. I'm unclear on the best way to categorize these revenues. I have to make the choice between funneling it through payroll, mm-hmm. taking it as owner's draws, or making it employer contributions into my personal retirement.
9: Yeah, I think right now, because you have the debt, you're doing owner's draws and you're doing payroll, right? That's what my husband and I did. There's probably a limit on how many draws you can take, and then the rest is payroll, and you can get with your tax person or your bookkeeper on that. And it sucks because if you're taking more payroll than you want, right, just to be able to pay off personal debt. So I would do that. And then the 25%, which is fabulous for that solo 401k, that falls under baby step 4. That's you investing. And so that's where that falls under. Now, I wouldn't go over 15% until you've gotten through the baby steps. And then, if you wanted to go up to that full 25% limit, you could. But it all fits within the parameters of the baby steps for a reason. And it's because we want you to be paying off your house. So once you've gotten up to 15%, you can do the rest through payroll. I don't know if you work from your home or not, but there's a certain amount that you can pull from the business to put towards your mortgage as well. So get with a tax professional, get with your CPA, and definitely do that.
10: Yeah, so the key is, it sounds great to invest right now, but we have some debt to clean up. So let's wait. 1 year from now, you got your eye on the prize. You're going to be investing 15% there. Let's knock out the mortgage. And in no time, you'll be investing that full 25%, and you guys will be building some serious wealth for the rest of your life.

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3: From ABC News, I'm Chuck Sievertson. The Trump administration is trying to calm down outrage by fellow Republicans in Congress at the Trump effort to have the Justice Department set up a fund to pay people claiming they were harmed by the government, potentially including rioters who attacked police at the Capitol January 6, 2021. The president was asked about the opposition today at the White House.
4: Are you losing control of the Senate, Senate Republicans?
5: I don't know. I really don't know. I can tell you, I only do what's right.
3: Acting Attorney General Todd Blanche had a meeting today with Republican senators on a bill to fund ICE and other agencies, but it fell apart, sources say, over this compensation fund. Even some vocal Trump supporters telling Blanche they believe they'd lose the Senate majority over the fund, say several sources in the room to ABC News. They say Blanche even tried to placate Republican senators by saying they themselves can apply to receive money from the fund. That also backfired. So Republicans are going home for the Memorial Day holiday with no agreement on money matters. Senate Democratic leader Chuck Schumer.
5: We get the highlighted.
6: The Republican agenda is one big broken promise.
3: In just a few hours, a measure to force President Trump to end the Iran war is expected to be brought up for a vote by House lawmakers. Inside the Oval Office today, the president was asked about Iran's enriched uranium.
5: We get the highly enriched. We will get it. We don't need it. We don't want it. We'll probably destroy it after we get it, but we're not going to let them have it.
3: Repeating what he has said for many weeks, that the war in Iran would end soon. A day after charges of murder and conspiracy were announced by the Justice Department against Cuba's former president Raul Castro, the Russian Foreign Ministry has issued a statement in support of the Cuban government and against the U.S. embargo and threats. Federal weather experts with the agency NOAA announcing Atlantic hurricane season predictions, 55% chance of being below normal. 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
3: Leaders in the Democratic Party released the findings into why they failed to beat Donald Trump in the 2024 election. ABC News political director Avery Harper.
9: I mean, it's pretty brutal, a brutal evaluation of DNC leadership and those who were around President Biden and the lead up to 2024. It says that Harris wasn't properly prepared for a presidential run, that Democrats relied too heavily on anti-Trump messaging, and that they took key voting blocks for granted.
3: Latest Census Bureau stats offer a seemingly contradictory snapshot of the housing sector. ABC's Jim Ryan with that.
10: Last month, construction was begun on 1.5 million new homes compared with 1.7 million the month before. That's single-family houses, apartments, and condos. But next month might see an increase in housing starts. Construction permits issued for new homes surged nearly 6% from March to April.
3: Fake priest flap.
11: On the crowded streets of Rome, especially near the Vatican, the smiling face of a very hot priest looks out from a souvenir stand advertising a 2027 calendar featuring him and 11 other sexy men of the cloth. In reality, cover model Giovanni Galizia and most of those inside are not priests, and the photos for each month haven't changed in more than 20 years. Galizia is now a 39-year-old flight attendant who says he posed for the calendar when he was 17 on a lark, and it's had no bearing on his life until this week.
3: ABC's Sherry Preston. Chuck Sievertson, ABC News.
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12: Your KICD Live Doppler forecast for today, partly sunny with a high of 64. Little breezy with wind gusts up to 25 miles per hour. Tonight, a 20% chance of showers in the overnight hours, mostly cloudy with a low of 45. Tomorrow, showers likely with a possible thunderstorm on and off throughout the day, mostly cloudy with a high of 60 and breezy with east winds at 15 to 20 miles per hour, wind gusts as high as 30. And tomorrow night, showers with a possible thunderstorm and a low of 46. Saturday, partly sunny with a high of 71. Saturday night, partly cloudy with a low of 46. Sunday, sunny with a high of 79. Sunday night, clear with a low of 53. Monday, Memorial Day, sunny and 85. Clear Monday night with a low of 56. Tuesday, mostly sunny with a high of 85. Tuesday night, partly cloudy with a low of 57. And Wednesday, sunny with a high of 85. See weather anytime at northwestiowanow.com.

0: Welcome back to The Ramsey Show in the Fairwinds Credit Union Studio. I'm George Camel here with Jade Warshaw. Open phones at 888-825-5225 if you want to jump into the conversation about your life and your money. Jacob is in Springfield, Illinois, up next. Hey, Jacob.
1: Hey, how's it going?
0: Great. How can we help today?
1: Yeah, so my wife and I were basically just trying to figure out how to navigate rising costs and everything while still trying to put money aside to for the future and for retirement, but also just other savings goals, and just trying to figure out how can we navigate this while everything seems to be just keep rising out of control.
2: Where do you feel like in your home, where do you feel like you guys are feeling it the most? Is it groceries? Is it gas? Are you trying to buy a house? Like, tell us the top three pain points that you feel like you're feeling it.
1: So our two biggest expenses obviously are going to be housing and childcare. Okay. But then the third is is actually kind of a tie between groceries and gas.
2: Okay. Good to know. Okay, so let's get into the nitty-gritties. What do you guys do for a living, and what do you earn?
1: So I'm in insurance service, and then my wife, she's working in a clinic. So we're basically combined, we're right about $110,000 a year gross.
2: Okay,
0: cool. And do you have any debt right now?
1: The only debt we have is our mortgage, and we have a small, about $200 left to pay off on our credit card.
0: Okay.
1: And that was just due to a couple of medical bills that we just wanted to split up those payments, not to ruin our budget.
0: How much do you have in savings right now for your emergency fund and anything else?
1: So emergency fund, we have about 3 to 4 months of expenses. We're right about that $20,000 range.
2: Okay. Okay, so I think in those ways, I feel like you guys are in a pretty good spot. I guess the biggest question is, how much is your mortgage payment every month?
1: It's about $1,325. So, I mean, it's probably about that 21%, I think.
2: Yeah, excellent.
0: Right.
2: So it's got to be childcare then. How many kids do you guys have, and what are you paying for childcare every month?
1: So we just have one child. She's 18 months, and we're paying right about that would be 13.
2: Okay.
1: Yeah, 1300 a month.
2: I mean, that is definitely it. I mean, you're usually somewhere between 13 and 1500, especially for a younger baby.
0: Are you guys investing 15% right now?
1: We are not. So I'm putting money into a Roth IRA, and then wife is putting I think it's about 5% of her paycheck into a 403.
2: So I see, how much into the 403?
1: I think about 5% of her paycheck.
2: Well, I can tell you, I mean, I'm looking at the biggest ticket items, your mortgage, daycare, that's eating up $2,600 I'm guessing you're bringing home around $7,100 a month. How much are you bringing home?
1: So after taxes and after deductions like insurance and healthcare, all that stuff, we're right about $6,400 a month.
0: Okay. So I still think there's something missing here. Have you guys done a detailed budget to figure out where the rest of the money's going? Because even if you were spending a bunch on groceries and gas, there's still a couple grand left over.
1: I was just doing the budget before we hopped on, and I mean, looking through our paychecks, it costs, I think it was about, I want to say about $150, $180 per pay period for healthcare because mine's by myself, and then wife covers herself and our daughter for.
2: So yours doesn't
0: cheaper
2: come
0: that
2: out.
0: Way.
2: Okay, so hers is coming out of the pay. So that's the $6,400 a month. That already covered hers. And then yours is another $300 a month. Is that what you're telling me?
1: So, no, for my health care, it's like, I want to say, about $150 a month.
2: So that's not the problem either. Here's what I think. I think you guys don't have a detailed budget. And I think, and I, this is no implication, this is no judgment, I think you guys have a young baby. I think you've come off of, you know, when you have your first child, it's a major life change. You're doing a lot of things out of convenience. You're doing a lot of things out of learning what a new life rhythm feels like. And my guess is there's just a lot of spending that is, can be cleaned up. And I'm not saying that some of it hasn't been necessary. You have a new baby, so you buy new gadgets and new things and conveniences to make life easier. You pick up dinner more often, those sorts of things. And my guess is that if we give you every dollar and you really use your bank statements to kind of do a, what I would recommend is do last month's budget, go look at your bank statement and plug it all in. And you're going to go, oh, crap. You're going to see how much in the red you were. And then do this month's budget. And in real time, start making those adjustments. And I think, George, that they're going to find a couple of $1,000s.
0: Yeah, you'll
2: there.
0: See. Based on my estimations, there should be like $2,000 left over. And so the last question is, what are you actually saving for? Because you're saying you have a hard time continuing to save. Is that for the emergency fund? Is that investing? Is that trying to pay off the mortgage? What is the goal?
1: So we actually do use every dollar. You're talking to the nerd. So yeah.
2: Well, what do you think is going on there?
0: If, you see the line items in front of you.
2: Yeah, tell us.
0: How much is actually left over when you do your every dollar budget? What's the margin right now?
1: So right now it's about, grand last month was rough just because we had 5 weeks to pay for in daycare.
2: But that'll get you.
1: It's right about $800 a month. So our savings goals that we have a home improvements savings account. We have emergency fund. I'm just basically just trying to keep up with it. $100 or so here and there. But the other two big thing that we're trying to focus on is the saving for a new car to try to pay that in cash.
2: And you have sinking funds for all those things? There's a sinking fund for savings, sinking. Okay, so that's where the money's going, which in that case, I'm not mad at that.
0: So that's why there's $800 left over after all of that?
1: Right, so we have that. So we contribute to those sinking funds at the end of the month after we see where our margin's at. So for the car, a vacation fund that we just have kind of just to keep as like a safety net for if we want to do a vacation in the next year or so.
2: I think that's great. Jacob, I think what you're doing is exactly right. The only thing that I would tweak in what you said is I wouldn't wait till the end of the month to decide that. I would plan that when the month begins, because the money you have is the money you have. You're both, it sounds like, on salary. So if you know we are taking home $6,400, make the plan on purpose. This is how much we're spending. This is how much we're putting in the vacation sinking fund. This is how much we're putting in the car. Do it at the beginning, because if you don't, you'll let yourself go over on DoorDash. You'll let yourself go over on, you know, some of the frivolous things, and then just say, well, that's okay. We're just not going to put as much in the car fund. Be intentional about that. It's your money. You get to decide. And if you want it to feel like you have more going to those categories, make the necessary adjustments.

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8: Sarah is in Sarasota up next. What's going on, Sarah?
9: Thank you so much for taking my call.
8: Sure.
9: So I had a question. So we bought our home in 2022. We bought it for $535,000. And there's a lot of equity in it now. We think it's worth about $750,000. And I should be coming into a settlement in the next 6 months. I just talked to my attorney today, and I think I'm going to be receiving about $250,000. And my husband really wants to sell our home, take the equity and the money from the settlement and buy a home outright so we don't have a mortgage and we just have a little bit more freedom in our budget. But to be honest, it doesn't really buy a lot of house around here anymore. And I like our neighborhood and, you know, we are kind of tight month to month. And I was thinking maybe we'd take the $200,000. We have kind of a smaller emergency fund. So I was thinking that we put $50,000 in an emergency fund and $200,000 down on our mortgage, which we have $397,000 left on it. So I was thinking about doing that, but I wanted to get from you guys what you thought was a better idea.
8: Cool. So you guys, do you have any debt right now outside of that mortgage?
9: No.
8: Okay, so you're thinking, hey, let's stay in the house. Let's use $200,000 to throw with the $397,000. That brings it down to about $200,000 in a mortgage. And then would you do a recast to get the payment lower?
9: That was going to be my other question. Do we do that, or we just kind of continue to white knuckle it and try to pay it down faster, or we do a recast?
8: Well, what's your current mortgage payment?
9: Right now, it's $3,600, including the HOA and the CDC and insurance taxes and everything. I think the actual like mortgage is only like $2,500, but I mean, we live in a plan, you know, an HOA community, and there's also questions that probably is going to go up over time. So is the community development fee, and I think our taxes should remain stable because we're homesteaded. But,
8: yeah. What's your take-home pay every month?
9: I think it's around $9,300 a month,
8: okay.
9: But that's kind of variable. We made $206,000 last year, but my husband got a bonus and I got a bunch of commission, but we're guaranteed $9,300 a month, but I made about an extra $30 last year in commission.
8: Oh, nice.
9: Bonuses.
8: I was going to say, making over $200,000, you should be bringing more home. So I would look into that, because I'm going, man, $3,600 so all in for your house, your housing payments, for all the HOAs and things. That's a lot of your take-home pay right now.
2: Mm-hmm.
8: So you are feeling the pinch. But with the recast, it could lower it, which would help. But again, if you can just keep paying what you're paying and not pay for the recast, you'd be fine to just keep knocking through that mortgage. And if you guys did that, you'd probably be done with this thing in what? Maybe 2 or 3 years?
9: The mortgage?
8: Yeah, could you do that?
9: I think that would be a little bit hard for us. So we have one child still in daycare.
8: That's a mortgage payment right there.
10: For sure.
9: Yeah, it is. And I also, we have quite a bit of medical expenses. So I just went through kind of a really hard, challenging time health-wise. And the treatment that I'm doing right now is not covered by insurance, and I'm spending about $700 a month on that.
10: That could be another reason why the recast is good for you, because obviously for anybody listening, when you do a recast, you're throwing the lump sum at the mortgage, and it's just recast at that new principled amount. It doesn't change the terms. It doesn't change the length of the loan, but your payment is going to be lower.
8: Everything stays the same, but the payment's now calculated on the new balance.
10: The new balance. And so your payment would be lower, and that would free up a lot of margin, especially if you're saying you've got medical things to pay for. There could be something there, but I would caution on this because it doesn't change the length of the loan. You do want to find ways to be more intentional about paying it off since it is a lower monthly balance. Monthly payment, I should say.
8: So that's where I'm going. If you guys make 200 and you could live off of, let's say, 80 to 100 and throw the rest of the mortgage, that's where I'm going, hey, you could pay this off in 3 years. But if you're saying there's a lot of other expenses right now, that's okay. You guys are in a tough season. I mean, you got one in childcare, you're dealing with the health issues. I would focus on that right now. There's no urgency to knock out this mortgage as far as, you know, nothing's on fire here. You guys are doing great. So I would take care of you right now. And when the time is right, you do this move, and bringing that mortgage payment down will give you some breathing room for sure. But I wouldn't downsize into a house that you guys hate just to be mortgage free.
10: No, I wouldn't do that either, because you're not going to enjoy it. Want to live like no one else.
9: Right. He thinks we can find a place that we can be happy in. Like, we don't have a pool. We could afford a pool in some of these different areas, a little bit more land. We'd be closer to schools. Also, the schools that we're zoned for are, like, really far away from middle school and high school. So I think he's thinking long term. And I get all the reasons why, but I mean, we've been in this neighborhood for 4 years now, and we have a big, beautiful home that we have a lot of equity in, and we're very lucky. I mean, I think to get in into this neighborhood when we did, I mean, a new house here, construction with everything we have would probably be close to $1 million. So I feel like it was a really good investment, and I want to stay here, but things are really tight. So the other day it just came up, he wanted to do some more sports activities for my son over the summer, and it was going to be $400. Like, we had just paid, like, for a camp. We found, like, a county camp that was very reasonable in price. We had just paid for that and a bunch of other expenses, and he's like, I hate that things are so tight all the time.
10: It's a values question.
8: Yeah, you guys have an aligned on that, of what's important to us and what are we actually going to put in the budget. Mm-hmm. And that should be a reflection of the life you guys want.
10: And because you are talking about a mortgage, you do need to look long term, because you don't want to make a short term decision and change a long term asset like a mortgage. So you need to be thinking through, okay, the sports thing, is that just for this summer? How many summers do we see them wanting to participate in things like that? And really think through how long certain variables are actually going to be part of the equation, and just have some really intentional time set aside to dig through this before you make a major choice, I would say.
8: Thanks for the call.
9: Yeah.
8: Appreciate that, Sarah. Good luck with this and the health issues, especially.
10: Yeah.
8: Kyle's up next in Louisville, Kentucky. What's going on, Kyle?
11: Hey there. Thanks for taking my call.

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1: Your KICD live Doppler forecast for this afternoon, mostly sunny, highs of 64. This evening, mostly cloudy, then a chance of showers at 50%, lows of 44. Tomorrow, a 90% chance of showers and breezy, highs of 63. Friday night, an 80% chance of showers, lows of 46. Heading into the weekend, Saturday, partly sunny, highs of 71. Saturday night, partly cloudy, lows of 46. Sunday, sunny, 79. Sunday night will be clear, lows of 53. Memorial Day, sunny, highs of 85. And Monday night, clear, lows of 56. For more on your weather, log online to NorthwestIowaNow.com.
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5: Radio Iowa. I'm Dar Danielson. The Iowa Association of Realtors report indicates homes are selling slightly faster and the number of homes in the market is increasing. Median sales price in April was $248,000, 4.5% higher than last year, but down nearly 1% from March. A federal appeals court has ruled a lawsuit over jail fees charged by Blackhawk County can proceed. ACLU of Iowa legal director Rita Bettis Austin says those who were released often didn't know they could challenge the fees.
6: They don't have an attorney. They have zero meaningful understanding of what it is that they're doing when they're signing away these rights.
5: The suit claims the sheriff's office is forcing an inmate to sign a document promising to pay the fees amounting to $95 for each day spent in jail. The sheriff's office says signing was voluntary. State unemployment rate held steady at 3.3% in April. Workforce Development Director Beth Townsend says there are good paying jobs in healthcare and other industries for college grads. She says go to iowaworks.com. Radio Iowa, I'm Dar Danielson.
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2: ABC News, I'm Chuck Sievertson. Backfiring a Trump administration attempt to win over Republican senators today for the Justice Department fund set up to pay people claiming they were harmed by the government in the Biden years. It potentially could include rioters from January 6, 2021. A closed-door meeting today to get Republican support for a funding bill for ICE and other agencies fell apart, sources say, over the compensation fund. Several sources in the room tell ABC News that Acting Attorney General Todd Blanche even tried to placate senators by saying they themselves can apply to receive money from the fund. That also backfired. On the Iran war, Secretary of State Marco Rubio today.
3: I think we've made some progress, but obviously we're dealing with a system that itself is a little fractured. So the Iranian system.
2: Vote on a measure to force President Trump to end the Iran war is expected in the House today. This is ABC News.
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6: All righty. Today's question comes from Hudson in Utah. He says, I'm 17 years old and I run a music marketing business using Spotify playlists. I've been running this business for just about a year and a half now. The business has taken off and I have secured several deals worth up to $25,000 and have gotten to work with very large artists. My parents are hard set on me going to college, but they are not paying for it, so all tuition and expenses would be on me. I have about $30,000 in the bank, a car worth $15,000, which I bought with cash, and zero debt. Do I go to college and pursue a business or finance degree, take a gap year to try to scale my business, or skip college completely? Man, I just love this question because it really does. I like things, George, that kind of like butt up against norms and like allow you to do your own thing, because there is no rule that says when you leave high school, you must go to college. There is no rule that says that. And I know a lot of parents probably hate me saying that, especially if their children are listening, but it's true. That's not always the smartest path. And so if we have three choose your own adventures here, go immediately to college, which is very easy, George, for somebody to say, go spend your money on this. They're not the ones paying for it. He doesn't. I mean, he's got $30,000, but he maybe doesn't want to spend his money that way. He's doing something entrepreneurial that's doing well for himself right now. I like that. And so my thought here, I'm just going to, and I want to hear your opinion too, George.
5: Ruffle some feathers.
6: My
5: I know what's
6: opinion,
5: coming.
6: My opinion is college is always going to be there. It's always going to be there. And I know there is something to like momentum, like when you don't want to just take a gap year and not know anything, right? But this guy, he's got a clear path. It's like, okay, there's momentum going in one direction. Follow the momentum. Your entrepreneurial business on Spotify is taking off. I love you doing it. If for some reason it putters out and you find yourself like, okay, the reason it's puttering out is because I just don't have the information or skills I need to grow it. Well, then you might look at, okay, what are some of the things I need to learn? Is it a university path? Is it a certification path? Do I need to go shadow and, you know, do some sort of internship path? So many options there. George, what say you?
5: Well, as a guy who took a gap year, I went to school for a year, took a gap year, pursued music.
6: Love that.
5: Was in a band, worked at the Apple store. Everything you think about me looking at me is true. So I would never tell him not to do that. I mean, here's the funny thing. People send their kids to colleges with prestigious music programs, hoping one day they'll start a business like Hudson did at 17.
6: And just not to be whatever, but the school is already behind. The education is already behind
5: your
6: what people are doing right now.
5: Your professor doesn't know what Spotify is, most likely. So I would go, hey, I'm going to pursue this. I'm going to see where it leads. And worst case, if you go, man, I am at a wall. I hit a wall. I don't know where to go from here. I think a business degree would help, yes, or a finance degree would help. Then go for it. But do it because you're passionate about it, not because mom and dad told you to.
6: I don't think that college is a place to search for what you want to do. I don't. I don't think you should search for $80,000.
5: Well, for most parents, it's just a safe place to find that. And so they go, well, I'd rather my kid there than out in the real world.
6: But you're paying for every semester and every change of major and every change of... I just think that we can be more efficient.
5: 100%. I always joke that you should, if you want your kid to be cultured, send them to Europe for a year instead of to college.
6: I can tell you
5: it'll
6: as a person...
5: It'll be cheaper and they'll have a better time and come back a different person.
6: I agree with that wholeheartedly, George. As a person who worked on ships right out of college, traveling the world will do more for you than... A lot of things. I'll tell you that.
5: All right. I love it. Way to go, Hudson.
6: Good. Yeah, like
5: I'm
6: that.
5: I'm proud of you, man. I mean, I don't want your parents mad at me. They're already mad at you, but I'd say mom and dad, unless you're footing the bill, yeah, I'm going to just pursue this business.
6: And let's add this. Maybe he has to move out at 18 because of it, because mom and dad have one opinion and
5: tension.
6: He has another. That's okay, too.
5: And you can afford it if this business keeps up. Way to go. Jason is in Chicago up next. What's going on, Jason?
0: Hey, how you doing?
5: Great. What's your question today?
0: So I have a 2026 Honda, and it's 25,000 left on the vehicle. I have 23,000. I'm close to paying it off already, but I was wondering, I don't know, I get paranoid when I don't want to pay it off right away because then I have nothing in my bank. Would you recommend just paying off right away? Or, I mean, I could build it back up pretty quickly, but like,
5: what's your payment?
0: Emergency. So, it's 532.
5: And what's your next paycheck?
0: What's my next paycheck?
5: Yeah.
0: 21, 22.
5: Okay, 100. So we're talking two paychecks from now. You'd have enough to pay off the car and still have $1,000 left over in savings?
0: Yeah.
5: And you'll be freed up of that 532 for the rest of your life.
6: So how quickly could you save it back with 532 extra in your pocket every month?
0: I could probably give it like a couple months, I'd be in a decent spot.
5: I think you have your answer.
0: Because I what I do is I split my check in half. Half of it goes to savings, half of it goes to bills, and go from there.
5: Okay, so 50% of your take-home pay is going to that savings account that has 23 in it?
0: Yep.
5: Way to go. I mean, if you keep that up once you're debt-free, you're going to be right as rain, my friend. So I would definitely do that. I mean, if you look at our baby steps, baby step one is a $1,000 starter emergency fund. Which means if you have more than that, it's going to go towards baby step two, which is pay off all of your consumer debt. So is this all of the debt to your name? Is this $25,000 car loan?
0: Yep.
5: Man, I would pay it off and not look back. But again, don't do it until you have that $1,000 buffer on top of the money to pay it off. So
0: yeah.
5: We're talking about a month from now?
0: Roughly.
5: That's it.
0: All right.
5: I would not be scared, my friend. And listen, if you have an emergency come up, you hit pause and you cover the emergency, and then you hit play and move forward again.
0: But awesome.
5: Are you a single guy? Young guy?
0: I'm not single, but okay. Yeah, I'm young.
5: Is your wife working outside the home?
0: Yes.
5: Okay, so we have two incomes on top of this.
0: Yes.
5: What are you guys bringing home every year or every month?
0: Probably she's bringing, a month? I mean, she's my girlfriend, so.
6: Oh, okay.
5: Well, that's
6: okay.
5: A different story, okay.
0: Different story, yeah.
6: Then it doesn't, then the advice stands.
5: It
6: forget
5: does not
6: her.
5: Concern her. Not her business.
6: Just kidding.
5: Appreciate that, Jason. That's a fun one.
6: That is.
5: I want to talk about the car loan epidemic, Jade, because I just saw the headlines that they've now surpassed student loans in national debt.
6: Oh, boy, what's the number?
5: I believe it's $1.68 trillion.
6: Oh, wow, that is surpassing.
5: In auto loan debt. The average payment is now $750. For a new car?
6: That's painful.
5: And in the high 500s for a used car?
6: Yes.
5: And it just shocks me that people are still out here buying a brand new car, which depreciates 10% the moment you drive it off the lot.
6: Yeah.
5: 60% within the first 5 years.
6: Yeah.
5: On average.
6: While
5: you pay interest and it goes down in value.
6: I think the most compelling argument here is when you synthesize the data out there on car payments, who has car payments, you can derive that of working adults, like adults that are of working age, over 50% of them have car payments. Then when you stack that up against to the percentage of people who are living paycheck to paycheck. And then when you stack that up against the amount of people who feel like I won't be prepared for retirement or I don't have enough money in retirement, the numbers are so close that you go, oh, it really is true that the car payment is keeping middle class broke and unable to cross over that line to wealth.
5: Mm.
6: Well, it's very interesting.
5: And then the hardest part is we can justify it. I mean, you talk to the callers, they got brand new cars. And I go, why'd you need a brand new car? Well, safety and reliability. I go, okay, so 2 years from now, you've got a used car. Is it still safe and reliable?
6: Yeah.
5: Yeah, it is. And the truth is, new cars, you know, if you look at all the technology and things that can go wrong, they're not as reliable. Some of these used cars without all the bells and whistles are actually safer in a lot of ways and less prone to needing all these repairs.
6: Yep.
5: So what I do is research the make, model, year for known issues that come up with this car. Don't buy one. Oh, it's got the CV transmission issue in that Nissan. Great. Let's avoid that specific model for those years and find something we can buy in cash until we can upgrade in cash. And if you stair-step it that way, you are guaranteed to build wealth.
6: Agreed.
5: Instead of trading in one payment for another.

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1: Because when you diss Dre, you diss yourself.
0: Thank you.
1: There you
0: Full circle.
1: Marie, you're welcome.
0: Marie's in San Jose up next. What's going on, Marie?
2: Hi. So 2 years ago, I went to the emergency room because of a cold. And I'm not from this country. I had no idea how high deductibles worked. I had insurance at the time. And while I was there, I signed up a paper that the amount would be around $720. But I was hit with the bill of $4,700. And the insurance paid $1,700, and I still have a few $1,000s bill to pay. I think that's just outrageous, and I really don't want to pay this bill. I didn't pay, so I went to collections, and the collections company sent me a bill with the same amount, but with my name wrong in it. I was wondering if I can skip this payment.
1: Okay. So when you went to the hospital, did you stay over, or was it just a quick ER visit? Tell us, did you think that you were just going into an urgent care? Tell us what happened. Did you stay over?
2: No, I didn't. It was a few hours. There was a lot of people. There were a lot of people in there.
1: Was it the emergency room?
2: I took a pill and like an Advil. Like, they gave me an Advil, and that was the whole treatment. You know, it's like, it was a short time. I mean, it could be faster, but you know, for what it was, it took a long time. But it was a cold. I had a cold.
1: Did you get an itemized statement? Did you get them to print you out a statement of each line by line item?
2: So I called them and I complained about the price because I couldn't believe when I saw the price. And I asked for an itemized. They didn't send me the itemized. They never sent me the itemized.
0: I'm in your shoes, send a written dispute to the collection agency and to the original hospital. I can tell you this. I don't think you're going to get out of it because of a typo of your name.
1: No, that's
0: not
1: going to do it.
0: The debt is yours. You can get a debt validation letter. You know, you can send them that, but they're going to validate it and go, there's a typo in your name, but the debt is yours.
1: I'm surprised if you saw the portion that the insurance paid, but you couldn't see the information. Do you see what I'm saying? I would keep fighting for that. I'm like, show me.
0: How old is this debt?
2: 3 years.
0: Oh, wow.
1: Yipes.
0: Well, you can still try to get all that information, and at this point, they're going to be willing to settle. Do you have any money?
2: I do, yeah.
0: Okay, so this is more out of principle. You're just angry at the American healthcare system.
2: Absolutely.
0: Join the club.
2: God, so much.
1: You could probably settle this for a quarter of the amount and be done with it.
2: Do you think a quarter of the original amount that that I signed for? Because they told me I was going to be billed $700, and they charged me $47.
0: I mean, you can talk to the collection company and say, listen, I was told it'd be $700. I've got that.
1: That's all I have.
0: If you'll take that as paid in full in writing and don't give them access to your checking account, then you call it good. Mm-hmm. And see what they say. They might go, no, we can't do $700. We can do $1,000.
1: Mm-hmm.
0: It's probably worth it for you to not deal with the hassle at this point. And just go, all right, I'm angry, but you've been angry for 3 years now.
1: Yeah.
0: So I want you to just be free of this.
1: And when you settle it, just know, because I've had to do this, you might have to call several times to get somebody with a brain who will actually know the policy that they can settle it. The first three people might say, we can't settle this. You owe $3,000. Just hang up and call the next person until you get somebody with some
0: persistence,
1: some brain cells.
0: And have you talked to the insurance company to understand why they didn't cover more or what your actual insurance was?
2: I didn't call the insurance company. What I understood is that I had a high deductible, and at that point, I had no idea how this worked in the United States. I had no idea of the scam that insurances are in this country. I sincerely didn't understand. I couldn't believe. I thought I was going to have to pay the whole thing. But what pisses me off is the $700 jumps to $4,700.
1: Sure.
0: Yeah, that is the confusing part. That's the part I would at least get the info on, and through the itemized bill and some of the validation of this debt. And I would be talking to everybody. Mm-hmm. I'd be going to the insurance company, to the hospital, to the collection agency, and really get to the bottom of this before you ask for that settlement.
2: just so you know, the typo in my name is not really just a typo. It's like a whole name. They put a wrong name. Like, they put the first name correctly, and they put a second name, and then they put my last name.
1: So do you think there's a confusion of accounts? Do you genuinely think they have your account confused with someone else?
2: You know, it is possible. I never thought about it, but now that you're saying that, I mean, it could be.
0: That's where sending that debt validation letter would really help. Mm-hmm. Say, hey, this isn't even my debt. This isn't my name. I don't know. I didn't get these services. And so that's the part you can fight. And I would, but again, it's been 3 years. And so you might be limited in your options because of the age of this. Mm-hmm. So worst case, if you fought the good fight, I would just try to settle if it really is your debt. And if not, keep fighting, Marie.
1: Yeah,
0: good
1: see
0: luck.
1: If it's connected to your social security number, that's usually
0: yeah,
1: a great
0: that's a
1: place
0: good call.
1: To start.
0: And pull your credit report and see what pulls up on there. Because if it's not your credit report, you gotta wonder. Is it really your debt?
1: Listen, two Marias could have come in on the same night with similar last names
0: that's
1: and similar
0: true.
1: Symptoms.
0: Well, it's funny is we just took a call from Maria and now we've got Maria.
1: Yes.
0: Maria, was it your debt? Hey, are you with us?
2: I think you're calling on me.
0: I am.
2: Can you hear me?
0: Yes. How are you doing?
2: Hi. I'm well. Thank you. How are you?
0: Good. What's your question today?
2: Good. So I have a subtle bit of a question. My husband and I are on baby step two, and we are debating whether or not to pay off kind of like our fifth or sixth loan amount debt to free up a huge monthly payment.
1: Oh, tell us more. How much would you be paying off if you jumped the line and paid off the fifth smallest debt? What's the amount of the debt and what's the monthly amount?
2: It's $3,591.07 and the monthly payment is $471.05.
1: Okay, and what's the smallest debt right now? How much is it total and what's the monthly payment?
2: It is $2,000 total, and there's no monthly payment because it was a friend from church that lent money to help pay for a car repair.
1: Ooh, listen.
0: I want that paid
2: like
0: first.
2: That.
1: Yes. Like, aside from the rules for a second, I would 100% pay the friend. That's a relationship tied to that.
2: Right.
0: How much money do you guys have right now to pay if you threw money at debt?
2: Right this minute, it's about 4,000 to 6,000. I was pregnant, so we were like bankrolling, and then several things went wrong. We all three ended up in the hospital, so we have money to throw at debt, but we're waiting and we're just kind of like holding. My husband just started working again, and we're still waiting for the financial assistance application to be answered. To find out, like, how much of it is, are they going to, like, charitable write it off?
0: Yeah, what you're on
2: or,
0: the hook
2: like,
0: for.
2: Or, like, what they're going to do.
1: Okay.
0: Okay. So let's imagine perfect world.
2: Like, hey, we'll call it good for a grand.
0: Yeah.
2: We want to make sure we have it.
1: Yeah.
0: So let's say you have $5,000 to throw at your debts. If you did the debt snowball, how many debts would that knock out?
2: So that would be one, two, it would get into three.
1: Okay. Which is the $2,000?
2: Yeah, so it'd be one for 2000, one for 2014, which is a credit card, and then one for 2800, which is a past due bill and also doesn't have a monthly minimum.
0: Okay. I still like the debt snowball option because you're going to be up against that one soon enough, the
1: really
0: 3591.
1: Mm-hmm.
0: If it was like $1,200 or something, it might be worth it if you had the lump sum. But I think either way,
2: right.
0: If you map this out on paper, you're probably going to get to the same destination in a similar amount of time.
2: Yeah, and because this particular loan goes down by $471.05 per month, so we've been having this conversation for many, many, many months.
1: Yeah,
2: and at this point, it's gone from like $10,000 or $8,000.
1: I can tell you this, Maria. I do care about relationships when you owe people money, and I do care about knocking those out fast. I think there's worse things you could do than to pay the $3,500 first, but I'm a person who I like following the rules. I think when
0: process
1: you set a
0: works.
1: Standard to follow a process, you will follow it.
3: Mm-hmm. If you want to win with money in 2026, you can't keep living normal. 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
5: From ABC News, I'm Chuck Severson. Backfiring with yelling in the room, a Trump administration attempt to smooth over outrage of Republican senators today over President Trump's Justice Department fund set up to pay people claiming they were harmed by the government in the Biden years. It potentially could include rioters from January 6, 2021. A closed-door meeting today with Acting Attorney General Todd Blanche to get Republican support for a funding bill for ICE and other agencies fell apart, sources say, over the compensation fund. The meeting devolved into yelling, say several sources in the room to ABC News. Some vocal Trump supporters telling Blanche they believed they'd lose the Senate majority over the fund. They say the acting attorney general even tried to placate senators by saying they themselves can apply to receive money from the fund. That also backfired. ABC News White House correspondent Karen Travers.
6: According to sources, Republican outrage over the so-called anti-weaponization fund is complicating leadership efforts to advance the $70 billion immigration enforcement bill. People familiar with the negotiations confirmed to ABC News that some Republicans are considering including guardrails for the fund as they work on revisions to the bill.
5: On the Iran war, Secretary of State Marco Rubio today.
7: If we can get a good deal done, that would be great. I'm not here to tell you that it's going to happen for sure, but I'm here to tell you that we're going to do everything we can to see if we can get one.
5: A vote on a measure to force President Trump to end the Iran war is expected in the House today. A day after charges of murder and conspiracy were announced by the Justice Department against Cuba's former president, Raul Castro, Secretary Rubio is asked what happens next.
7: Well, I'm not going to talk about how we're going to get him here. If we were trying to get him here, why would I say to the media what our plans are about that? I know you have to ask, but why would I answer that?
5: The Russian Foreign Ministry has issued a statement in support of the Cuban government and against the U.S. embargo and threats. After going up and down, the major indexes on Wall Street close higher. 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
5: Firefighters in Southern California are making progress after several wildfires grew this week. ABC's Alex Stone in Los Angeles.
10: A change in the weather is helping greatly. It's turning cooler, less wind, and more moisture is in the air. That has significantly calmed the fires that have been burning this week. The fire of main concern remains one burning in Simi Valley. It destroyed one home. Firefighters now have fire line around 30% of it, and fire activity on it is almost non-existent.
5: Crude oil prices went up, then back down today.
11: Leaders in the Democratic Party released the findings into why they failed to beat Donald Trump in 2024. ABC News political director Avery Harper.
12: It's pretty brutal, a brutal evaluation of DNC leadership and those who were around President Biden in the lead up to 2024. It says that Harris wasn't properly prepared for a presidential run, that Democrats relied too heavily on anti-Trump messaging, and that they took key voting blocks for granted.
11: A new weight loss drug, Retatrutide, is being touted. Not available yet, says ABC News chief medical correspondent Dr. Tara Narula.
13: Now, when they look at the numbers from the latest trials, it's really astounding, the weight loss. So when they followed people on the highest dose for 80 weeks, they lost about 70 pounds. I have a lot of patients, as do many others, who say, I've tried Zepbound, I've tried Wegovy, I can't tolerate it, or I'm not losing weight, I've plateaued. This offers another option.
11: Dr. Tara Narula, Chuck Sievertson, ABC News.
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14: Your KICD live Doppler forecast for this afternoon, mostly sunny, highs of 64. For this evening, mostly cloudy, then a chance of showers at 50%, lows of 44. Tomorrow, a 90% chance of showers and breezy, highs of 63. Tomorrow night, an 80% chance of showers, lows of 46. Heading into the weekend, Saturday, partly sunny, highs of 71. Saturday night, partly cloudy, lows of 46. Sunday, sunny, 79. Sunday night will be clear, lows of 53. Memorial Day, a beautiful day on hand, sunny, 85. And Monday night will be clear, lows of 56. For more on your weather forecast, log online to NorthwestIowaNow.com.
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18: All right, let's do it. 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Jamie Markley, David Van Camp, Scott Robbins.
19: Yeah, man.
18: Okay, what are these Iranian sources saying, David?
19: Well, they're telling Reuters that the supreme leader, who apparently is alive and able to communicate, I don't know, has ordered that the country's stockpile of near-weapons-grade uranium must stay inside Iran.
18: Uh-oh.
19: They're not going to give up that card.
18: Okay.
20: Here we go. Again.
21: Well, Trump was asked yesterday, like he's asked every day, about where everything stands with Iran.
22: Where does that stand today? Have you heard anything from them?
23: Right on the borderline, believe me. If we don't get the right answers, it goes very quickly. We're all ready to go. We have to get the right answers. It would have to be a complete 100% good answers. And if we do, we save a lot of time, energy, and lives.
21: Yeah. But if not, they're ready to roll. That's pretty much where it stands.
20: So when's the deadline?
19: Well, there is no deadline. Trump yesterday said 2-3 days, like the end of the week, then maybe early next week. I don't know. We'll see what happens.
21: Yeah. We'll see.
20: Okay. All right.
21: I'm guessing we're going to hit them again. I mean, it doesn't seem like they're going to come to the table with what we want to hear.
19: Well, I mean, to me, it's like step one is proof of life that the supreme leader is even up and conscious.
21: Yeah, no kidding. We still haven't seen him. And most importantly, we have a bet on that.
19: Yeah.
21: You and I do.
20: I know.
21: It's riding on this. So we'll see.
20: You said he was alive, right?
21: Yeah.
20: Yeah.
21: Yeah, you said no.
20: No.
21: Okay.
20: Well, are we ever really going to know? I don't know.
21: Well, I mean, if there's proof of life.
20: It's some AI version of it.
21: And then that's what you're going to say, and then David is going to have to be the judge.
19: Yeah. Well, you've also got the cardboard cutout. That fooled a lot of people, right?
21: That fooled no one.
20: That was rudimentary, though. They can do better than that. Yeah.
21: Yeah. So you got that going on. You got Cuba going on. And more on that a little bit later. But, David, you say you have an unhinged rant to get to.
19: Oh, yes, for sure. So Democrat Representative Jasmine Crockett really does not want to talk about the Southern Poverty Law Center funding white supremacist organizations. There was a big hearing about that yesterday in the House of Representatives. And, man, she started going off about, in her words, savage white people.
21: What?
20: Yeah.
21: Well, she should be mad at them then because they were funding it. That doesn't make any sense.
2: We haven't had one hearing on white supremacy. Yet when we look at things like the killing of Ahmaud Arbery, George Floyd, Breonna Taylor, the nine worshipers who were murdered at the Mother Emanuel AME Church, the 23 people murdered in 2019 during a shooting at Walmart.
21: Well, hold on. Some of those that she's mentioning, I don't quite understand how it all goes together.
19: Now, Breonna Taylor murdered by a white supremacist? No. It was a tragic set of circumstances, but justified shooting.
21: Yes.
19: And not.
21: Anyway, yeah. I guess she's raging. Let her go.
2: At Walmart in El Paso, the 10 people murdered during the 2022 shooting at a grocery store in Buffalo, New York. All of these were murdered by white supremacists who are empowered by the Republican Party's racist rhetoric and policies. Some of y'all need to read up on your history books, the very same ones that the Republicans have decided that people should not hear about because you don't want real history taught in our schools because
21: Hold on a second. I completely understand this now.
19: Yeah.
21: Because, well, her future in politics is pretty much over.
20: It's over.
19: Yeah, pretty much.
21: Okay, so she's got to have a jumping off point. She's got to have a career.
19: Yeah.
21: She's dabbled in this for a while. Why not go all in?
20: Yeah,
19: sure.
21: And I don't think you need a degree for it.
20: Form your own network, the Nut Job Radio Network.
19: There you go.
20: Yeah.
21: I would guess. Or she might get more invites for, you know, different cable news outlets.
20: Oh, she'll CNN be watching. Yeah, and she'll be on The View, and she'll be every app, right?
21: Yeah, but we're not even done with the rant yet. Here we go.
2: You're afraid that it's going to hurt people's feelings to know that their ancestors were so savage that they would enslave black folk. You don't want them to understand why the 14th Amendment...
21: Did you know that, Scott?
20: This is news
21: to me. It was never taught in school, was it?
20: Yeah, the savage. No, never. I don't...
21: No, I learned nothing about...
20: Never.
21: The Civil War?
20: Nah.
21: Nothing about slave? Nothing.
20: Wasn't taught.
21: Nope. Because all of our teachers were, well, white supremacists.
20: Right.
21: Yeah, that's right. Go ahead.
2: Them to understand why the 14th Amendment mattered then and it matters today. You don't want them to understand that when they draw these racist lines and tell black folk that they shouldn't have representation in this country, that it is against the Constitution.
15: I'm
2: you
15: the
2: want
15: gentle
2: them
15: lady.
2: To be ignorant so they can sit up here and be
15: I'm
2: your token
15: the lady
2: for your mission.
15: Isaacs.
21: Okay.
20: Jim Jordan is there going up.
21: All right. Yeah.
20: Bad enough.
21: Okay.
19: Settle down.
21: Thank you.
19: Let's go.
21: Speaking of bets, you still have $20 on Jasmine Crockett with David and I that she will be polling in the top three for Democrats for president by August 2027.
20: Well, the way it looks right now, I'm still fairly confident that'll happen. They got nobody. I mean, you know.
21: You want to double it?
20: No, I don't want to double it. No, I'm not that confident.
21: Okay.
20: I thought that she would do better. That's all.
21: You were kind of believing in the hype because she was getting on cable news all the time.
20: Everywhere, yeah.
21: Yeah, very much so.
20: But she is a, you'll stop and listen when Jasmine starts talking.
21: And then you tune out soon after.
20: I mean, if for no other reason, just the comedic version of it. The cartoon character she's created.
21: No kidding.
20: Because that's not how she talks.
21: No, just at specific times.
20: That's not how she talks. Yes, exactly.
21: We have teachers union news, David?
19: I do. Well, during a recent webinar... I saw this from Town Hall. Leaders from major teachers unions in Minneapolis, Chicago, and Los Angeles talked about upping the stakes here, moving away from just good old-fashioned protests and really embracing the rioting.
21: What? Protesting what? How about teaching the kids?
19: Right.
21: Have you seen their test scores? They're terrible. How about getting everybody together? Like, what can we do to get these kids to learn?
20: Things would improve if they just had more money.
21: Is that what it is?
20: Yes.
21: Okay, roll it.
16: You know, no disrespect to folks sending postcards or rallies, but I do think people are getting a tiny bit burned out by some of these tactics because it's very evident that our politicians and our elected leaders are not listening to us. So how do we make them listen, right? How do we get...
21: What is the purpose of a teachers union?
19: Apparently it's, leading to violent revolution. I thought it was to protect the... teachers' interest to make sure that they could focus mostly on, you know, kids in the classroom. I mean, I say that half in jest because we all know that's not really what it is.
21: No, it's not what it is. But this is insane.
16: Right? How do we get their attention? How do we say, well, we're going to be out here putting ourselves in harm's way, and you're going to be responsible for
0: doubt.
1: So it's going to mean that we've got to replicate some of the things we've seen our siblings do in other countries that are effective at challenging and defeating authoritarians that most Americans aren't comfortable with.
0: We burned down an entire police precinct and did not rebuild it. I have taken six city streets and have not returned it. We don't say no justice, no peace. We say no justice, no streets. And I dare them to arrest me.
21: Holy crap. So you're proud of what you've done in Minneapolis?
19: Yes.
21: And that's what you think other teachers' unions need to do in different towns?
19: Yeah.
21: And what does this have to do with kids and learning?
19: Well, it's okay. They got a fine educational system in the Twin Cities. After all, you know, you've got the Quality Learning Center as a backstop.
21: Yeah, you do.
20: And not everybody has one of those, David. Just a privileged few.
21: But by the way, I'm looking at the new numbers from that. The Feeding Our Future scandal?
20: Yes.
21: There? That keeps expanding. And the scale is crazy. One of the largest COVID-era fraud operations in the country. Prosecutors say a network tied to a Minnesota nonprofit falsely claimed to have served millions of meals to children during the pandemic ultimately pulled in over $250 million.
20: And that's on the federal level. That's not on the state level.
21: Yes.
20: Gee whiz.
19: Well, one of the women tied to that Feeding Our Futures thing, what's her name? Fahima Ege Mohammed.
20: Yes.
19: Well, she also is now being charged because she allegedly stole $4.6 million by submitting bogus claims through the Future Leaders Early Learning Center, a daycare that she was operating.
21: Wow. Well, just saying that's Islamophobic.
19: Oh, sure. Yeah. Okay.
21: Got to watch out for that. And then, you know, a good part of the country's in mourning because it's going to be the last day of Stephen Colbert.
20: Oh, my God. It's just, can this end soon enough?
21: What was the average audience? Like 2.5 million?
20: I don't remember the last time we looked. Sounds right.
21: Yeah, something like that. It's nothing like what it was even with Letterman. With Letterman in like 93, what was that? That was over 7 million. So it's nothing compared to what it used to be as far as late night
20: Which
21: goes.
20: Which is why he doesn't have a job anymore.
21: Well, yeah, it was losing $40 million a year.
20: They said he had 200 employees.
21: Oh,
20: 200
21: yeah.
20: for that show. Doing what?
21: Because a lot of it is just him interviewing somebody.
20: Yes.
21: But it takes 200 people to put that on.
20: 200?
21: Yes.
20: I heard Gutfeld say last night he has like 12 people. And he beats them.
21: He does beat them.
20: Yeah, he does.
21: He gets like 3.5 million.
20: Yeah.
21: And it's on cable.
20: Yeah.
21: But you're saying someone is mourning the loss, David, who?
19: Well, it would be Sarah Seidner and Brian Stelter, the potato, on CNN.
21: Oh, okay.
15: So a lot of people going to miss him, certainly, just like
17: just
15: they did
17: make
15: Letterman.
17: The world a little bit less bleak. That's right.
15: Yeah.
17: It's a really special format. That's right. Well, that's the thing. The Late Show is about more than Colbert. It was about top 10 lists and stupid human tricks and all the rest. It was about that experience at the end of the night, and that's what we're losing in this country, and it's bigger than the late night, I think, Sarah.
15: Yeah, losing in this country and losing in New York City where you can go see the show.
21: Oh, my gosh.
15: And that's when the tears came.
19: Very sad. Very sad.
21: You know, you look at some of the numbers. You brought 200 plus. Did you know how many writers he had to craft his monologues?
20: No.
21: Take a guess. Closest to
20: 65.
21: Wins.
19: I'll go 50.
21: It was 22.
20: Oh.
21: Still, that number blew me away. Yeah, 22 writers? Yeah. That's your whole job.
20: Yeah. Sitting around writing jokes, yeah.
21: Did you ever see one of his monologues?
20: Yes. Well,
21: they should have been fired.
20: It's all bash Trump, bash Trump, bash Trump.
21: Yeah. It's not very good. The number of jokes that targeted Trump and or conservatives after CBS announced in July that he would be going off the air. It's 95%. Wow. The number of times that Bernie Sanders has appeared as a guest on the show. Again, this is a comedy show.
20: Yeah, right.
21: 15
20: times?
19: Yes. Wow.
20: Sandwich showed up?
21: Yes.
4: Bernie sandwiches 15 times.
20: Holy
4: How about Jake Tapper from CNN?
20: I know he was on there a few times.
19: 10?
4: 14.
19: Dang.
4: I can't imagine why this thing failed. It's unreal. Yes, how much was it losing per year for CBS? $40 million.
20: Every year.
4: And everybody wants to say, it's because Trump couldn't take a joke. That's why he's out of a job. Mm-hmm. It's one of the dumbest takes you could ever hear.
20: And then all the networks this morning, all of them, showed the live shot of the Late Show theater or whatever.
4: Yeah.
20: And they had the reporters standing there, you know, woefully describing the demise of the show.
4: Yes.
20: Gosh.
21: Yeah, we'll have more on that in a bit.
20: I hope also, Byron Allen crushes him. I hope he brings that on there and just...
4: By the way,
20: smokes them.
4: Did you know that not paying women to get abortions is violence now? Not paying women to get abortions is violence.
20: I didn't know it was a moneymaker for women.
4: Yeah, we'll get to that. And the five stories we're watching today coming right up.

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0: I'm Jamie Markley, the Gen Xer, the Millennial David Van Camp, the Sexy Boomer, that's Scott Robbins, and now, the five stories we're watching today.
1: One, two, three,
2: well, the mastermind behind the Feeding Our Future fraud scam in Minnesota has just been sentenced to 41 and a half years in prison. That is a long, long time. That's $250 million that they took from the government, saying that they were feeding thousands of kids during COVID, and, well, they weren't.
0: Good.
2: Yeah. Number four, speaking of that fraud, another woman that's tied to it has been charged in a daycare fraud scheme after being featured in a viral video by influencer Nick Shirley. Fahima Ege Mohammed allegedly stole $4.6 million by submitting bogus claims. She was running a fake daycare called the Future Leaders Early Learning Center.
0: Remember when, well, Scott, you've been saying you wanted to see people pay for this.
3: Yeah. Well, they should pay for it. You know, and here's the thing, too. This blows my mind when I think about it. It still does. A kid, relatively speaking, with a camcorder and a phone.
0: Not a camcorder.
3: Or phone.
0: Yes.
3: Goes in and blows this whole thing wide open.
0: Yes.
2: Yeah.
3: Wide open.
0: But he's not a real journalist.
3: Well,
0: I'm told by journalists.
3: It's insane when you think about it.
2: Yes. Remember, CNN tried to verify his claims by sitting in a hotel room and calling people involved. They said, we're a legitimate business. Oh, okay.
3: Yes.
2: Nothing to see here. Yeah. Number three, meanwhile, the Democrats' autopsy of the 2024 election has been put out there. The DNC chair, Ken Martin, tried to disavow it. He wanted to keep this thing under wraps, and he was right to do so because it's not embarrassing because it just misses the mark about why Kamala Harris lost and why the Democratic Party is in such shambles right now. It's because there are just numerous factual errors. The version I saw was annotated, and the person doing the annotating was clearly getting more and more annoyed as the report goes on. Like, there's one moment where the report writes, Republicans wanted Herschel Walker to win the Georgia Senate race so he could be a rubber stamp for President Trump. That race was in 2022 when Biden was president.
0: Right.
2: Dude. number two, an Air France flight from Paris to Detroit was forced to divert to Montreal due to U.S. flight restrictions linked to the Ebola outbreak. One of the passengers was from the Democratic Republic of Congo. And I've seen some commentators and, you know, medical experts saying, well, this is completely unnecessary. I don't know. That American doctor who's in Prague right now, he's got the full ET outfit going on. Like, they've got him in a giant bubble, and he's not showing symptoms. So, yeah, I don't think that this is unreasonable to say, hey, you know what? I know that Congo's a big country. We don't want you here, okay?
0: Right, yeah.
2: No. Number one, the two senior Iranian sources talking to Reuters today say that the Supreme Leader has ordered that the country's stockpile of near-weapons-grade uranium must stay inside Iran. They're not going to give it up.
0: Well, that means some action's coming then.
2: Yeah.
3: Well, it has to now.
0: No kidding. All right, as far as not paying women to get abortions is violence, we'll have to get to that coming up in a few. I know some Star Wars fans are very excited because today is Talk Like Yoda Day. Did you know that, David?
2: No, I did not know that.
0: He used to be
3: a fan.
0: He
3: didn't talk like Yoda when he said that either.
0: Yeah. No. In Mom's Basement, Still You Live. People having fun with that.
3: Yeah.
0: Yeah. Collect all the action figures. You do. Yet a girlfriend, have you not?

0: Your KICD live Doppler forecast for this afternoon, mostly sunny, highs of 64. For this evening, mostly cloudy, then a chance of showers at 50%, lows of 44. Tomorrow, a 90% chance of showers and breezy, highs of 63. Tomorrow night, an 80% chance of showers, lows of 46. Heading into the weekend, Saturday, partly sunny, highs of 71. Saturday night, partly cloudy, lows of 46. Sunday, sunny, 79. Sunday night will be clear, lows of 53. Memorial Day, a beautiful day on hand, sunny, 85. And Monday night will be clear, lows of 56. For more on your weather forecast, to log online to NorthwestIowaNow.com.
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2: 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Watermelon sugar high, watermelon sugar high,
1: watermelon sugar high, watermelon sugar high. 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
3: Radio Iowa, I'm Don Danielson. The state unemployment rate held steady at 3.3% in April. Workforce Development Director Beth Townsend says the labor force participation rate was down slightly, which could be due to baby boomers now retiring for good.
4: You know, we saw a lot of them retire right before the pandemic or during the pandemic, and then a lot of them re-entered the workforce after the pandemic was over.
3: Townsend says some workers are also dropping out of the workforce to start a family or take care of aging parents. The interim police chief of Eagle Grove was found not guilty Wednesday on charges brought after he allegedly told one person involved in a fight to stab the other person. Charges of solicitation of a felony and child endangerment were dismissed. The recent rains have helped out the dry counties in northwest Iowa. The amount of areas with some sort of dry conditions dropped from 30 to 27%. The string of recent storms brought tornadoes and hail, but also lots of rain. Radio Iowa, I'm Dar Danielson.
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8: Blanche has publicly defended the fund on Capitol Hill and hasn't committed to setting a policy to ban money from going to anyone who assaulted police. Blanche says a commission will decide who gets payouts from the fund, but Blanche will appoint the members of the commission and the president will oversee it.
7: A vote on a measure to force President Trump to end the Iran war is expected in the House today. Wall Street major indexes went down, then rallied to close higher. This is ABC News.

0: Markley, Van Camp, and Robbins Show. Jamie Markley, David Van Camp, Scott Robbins. All right, David, I can't wait. Not paying women to get abortions is violence.
1: Yes, apparently this is a big issue in America that we need to provide taxpayer-funded abortion leave. So you get an abortion, you got to have, recovery.
0: Okay.
1: And the federal government needs to back you up on that. This is Representative Adelita Grijalva.
0: Mm-hmm. All right.
2: Forcing a worker to choose between paying her rent or losing a day pay to recover from a grueling gynecological procedure is not a choice. It's an economic violence.
0: Economic violence, Scott. Yes.
1: Yes.
0: And again, what was that?
2: To recover from a grueling gynecological procedure.
0: A grueling gynecological procedure. That's what they're calling abortion now?
1: Wait, I thought it was just sort of easy peasy, not a big deal.
0: That's what we were told.
1: Healthcare, right?
0: Yes.
3: Interesting.
0: Yes.
3: Renaming things is what they do.
0: Yeah.
3: And descriptions of things.
0: Of course.
3: Mm-hmm.
0: Wonder what they call a vasectomy. Maybe I don't want to know. Not sure. How you want to wordsmith that one?
3: Turning the bass into a soprano? I don't know.
0: Oh, boy.
3: I don't know.
0: Yes. You're just going with there are no bad ideas, right?
3: I have no background in that sort of thing. No.
0: I can tell you, you do need a day or two off. I tried to come back to work early.
3: Did you?
0: Mm-hmm. Yeah. Yeah, that was one of those two. About halfway through that show, I was like, man, this was a bad, bad idea. Yep. And then the frozen peas that I had situated, they were like melting. And then there was a big stain on the chair. Some people were very upset about it. I'm like, hey, man, I'm doing the best I can here. Yeah, anyway. Okay, other news. Well, here, this will cheer you up, Scott.
3: What's that?
0: One of your favorites is taking on a New York City liberal.
3: One of my favorites?
0: Yes.
3: Oh, yeah. Okay, all right.
1: Yeah, the House had a hearing on the left-wing dark money group known as the Southern Poverty Law Center, and how they were funding the very hate groups they claim to have been fighting. Maya Wiley, she ran for mayor in New York City. She's an activist, former MSNBC pundit, and Republican Representative Brandon Gill had a fun back and forth with her.
0: Okay. Yes. Here we go.
4: He said, quote, I'm going to take $1 billion from New York City Police Department. Do you still think that's a good idea?
5: Well, I'm here to talk about hate crimes, not my run for city. I stand by my run for mayor, and I appreciate the opportunity to drive dollars to public safety.
4: You have to cut the police budget and change what we mean by policing. Do you still stand by that statement as well?
5: I stand by the need to invest in community safety to ensure that we have a vibrant civil rights community that is able to participate in
4: our
5: community safe from hate and bias.
4: Investing in community safety by defunding the police.
5: I am here to say that I'm really grateful we have the Southern Poverty Law Center because it is doing work, including with law enforcement,
4: to prevent
5: hate and bias.
0: He just stays on
3: Man.
0: It.
1: Yeah. Well, it's incredible, too, because she says that the Southern Poverty Law Center is doing a lot of work to prevent hate crimes and things like that. However, according to the Southern Poverty Law Center, hate crimes are up. So they failed.
0: They have failed. Maybe that's because they're also funding them.
1: Yes.
3: Yeah,
1: which means
3: helps.
1: They've succeeded. And now I'm confused. I've gone cross-eyed.
0: Well, if you're in the business, you want to create more of it to do something about it. That's what they specialize in.
3: Yeah, and if you're a protester and you're good at it, you get that NIL money from the Southern Poverty Law Center.
0: There you go. Yeah. You can make a bunch of money.
3: Right, your recruitment goes up, yes.
0: Isn't that fantastic?
3: Uh-huh.
0: No, he just stays on message. The one part, too, I just want to hear again because it was genuine. When she says it, and it just makes him laugh. Did you catch that part?
3: No.
0: Roll it again. I think it's this part.
5: To ensure that we have a vibrant civil...
0: Yes, that's it.
3: Yeah, by defunding the police.
0: Yeah.
5: I stand by the need to invest in community safety to ensure that we have a vibrant civil...
0: Because it's laughable.
3: Community safety, yeah. Mm-hmm.
0: Yeah, that was brilliant. Love that. All right. It's that time. We do it a couple of times a day. Go around the table. May not be the biggest story out there, but it caught your attention. You want to bring it in. David, today, what's your story?
1: Well, there's a dude in Dallas-Fort Worth area named Mike Reiner. He likes taking his metal detector out and about to try to find treasure. That's what he does. Hobby. Well, the other day he was hunting at Lake Louisville when he found something unexpected. And here is part of an interview he did with a local news outlet.
6: All right.
7: I'm like, man, that thing is big. And I just start kicking it into the sand scoop, into the metal sand scoop. It's like a top of a fence post. Every movie I've ever seen that had a pipe bomb, that's what a pipe bomb looks like.
6: What?
1: It was a pipe bomb.
6: Whoa.
1: Yeah. Now, he didn't, this is just kind of comical to me. He didn't call the cops right away, though. Instead, he picked it up and ran with it in the water.
0: Like afraid the thing's going to go off.
1: Yeah.
3: Chuck it in the water.
0: You got a timer on it or something?
7: All right, what a stupid person would have done and run through the lake holding it up like the Olympic torch. And then, boom, I trip over a rock I don't see. And I hope you who made this pipe bomb are watching this video. You're a stupid person.
1: Well, eventually he did wind up calling 911, and Denton police came out and disposed of the pipe bomb. They think it was left by people using explosives to fish. Apparently, that's coming back. We just drop like dynamite or a little pipe bomb, and then you stun the fish or kill the fish, and
3: yeah,
1: then you scoop them up.
3: Yeah,
0: yep. Yeah, they just come right to the
3: go
0: surface.
3: With the bucket,
0: yeah.
3: Then.
0: Yeah. Yeah, there you go. Yeah.
3: That's pretty good.
0: I didn't know people were still doing that.
3: I didn't either.
0: With the detectors.
3: Yeah.
0: Yeah. All right, Scotty, what do you got for what's
3: your story? Hollywood is wasting no time bringing the Iran rescue mission to life on the big screen. The United States military pulled off, and this is the thing we forget, I think, about that rescue mission that when they went into Iran after the plane went down.
0: It was something,
3: how
0: man.
3: Insane this was.
0: It's going to be a movie.
3: It is going to be a movie. The pilot was rescued fairly quickly by the elite Air Force pararescue forces. And they've tabbed Michael Bay, by the way, to produce this thing.
0: Wow.
3: And I can't wait to see it. And I'm not going to get too excited about movies. He did, Pearl Harbor, Transformers, Armageddon, The Rock. He did all those movies.
0: Yeah.
3: So I'm really looking forward to it. Apparently there's a book coming out, too, based on the book that's coming out on the rescue mission. But it was amazing. I mean, and I think I got lost in all of the, man, we're so glad these guys are giving back. They rescued him. They went and got him. The nuts and bolts that went into this thing.
0: Yes. Well, I think the other thing that gets lost is that we have a media that so desperately does not want to give the administration any win or positive story whatsoever that, yeah, they did the bare bones minimum on that story.
3: Yeah.
0: But can you imagine if this would have happened, say, Desert Storm, if this is 1991 again, mm-hmm. and there would have been a rescue like that, the coverage that it would have got then? It's a completely different world now.
3: It is, and I think, well, this is really something that I'm going to enjoy seeing and hearing about because I don't know as much about it as I should.
0: Yeah, that is true. For my story, this was a few weeks back, apparently, during Lesbian Awareness Month, or a week.
3: When was
0: Lesbian
3: that?
0: Lesbian Visibility Week.
3: Last week?
0: That was late in April, correct?
3: April. Yeah, okay.
1: It was.
0: But this one particular person on social media is very upset because of stereotypes and people just don't understand, first of all, like the history of lesbians and the different dynamics. And I think what she's getting at is people should do the work to be more understanding. I have the clip if you would want to make
3: sure. Well, how to understand lesbians better, yes.
0: Okay. Mm-hmm. So you're willing to do the work listening. Starting right now.
1: Well, I mean, all my life I've assumed that lesbians are invisible. And, you know, I need that week once a year to, like, open my eyes and be like, oh, my gosh, that's right. They are there.
0: Here you go.
8: I'm a genderqueer femme lesbian. I use they and she pronouns, and I'm dating and in love with my partner, who is a butch gender non-confirming trans masculine lesbian who uses he and she pronouns.
0: Okay, got it so far?
1: No.
3: Trans masculine?
0: Yeah, if you want to take notes on this, David, that's really doing the work.
3: I'm really confused.
0: You don't have a pen in your hand, Scott.
1: Well, I know, but I'm trying to write this down here.
0: I thought you were trying to do the work.
3: I'm trying to commit trans masculine. To
0: okay, here. Okay.
8: I'm a genderqueer femme lesbian. I use they and she pronouns.
1: Gender queer femme lesbian.
0: Yes.
1: Who uses it. She, they?
0: Yeah.
8: Use they and she pronouns. And yeah. I'm dating and in love with my partner, who is a butch gender non-confirming trans masculine lesbian.
0: Got it.
3: Now, a trans masculine
1: lesbian. Okay, so butch gender non-conforming trans masculine lesbian.
3: Is a woman trying to be a man, a masculine man?
1: I think it's a.
3: Or a man.
1: Basically,
3: trying to be
1: what most of us would have called a butch lesbian.
3: Okay.
0: But you just got to put some other descriptors on there because it makes it sound, I don't know, more pretentious?
1: Yeah, I guess so.
0: Okay, all right, go on.
8: Who uses he and she pronouns. Happy Lesbian Visibility Week. We are a type of couple that has existed since the dawn of lesbians.
0: Okay, they've existed forever.
3: The Dawn of Lesbians.
0: Yes.
3: A movie.
1: I think that's a Steven Spielberg movie. The Dawn of Lesbians.
0: And?
8: Yet, tragically, a lot of chronically online queer people who have not engaged with lesbian history.
0: Tragically.
3: I haven't engaged with much lesbian history.
0: You haven't, because you haven't done the work.
3: I don't think I have, anyway.
0: But you're trying now, and that's a good sign.
3: Okay, I'm working on it.
0: Okay, go ahead.
8: Lesbian theory, lesbians in the outside world just don't have an understanding about which lesbians, femme lesbians, stud lesbian, and those dynamics.
0: Okay.
3: Well,
0: I think she said stud lesbians.
3: Stud lesbians?
1: Stud lesbians, yeah.
0: I hadn't heard that one before.
3: That's a new one.
0: Now, is that just like a lesbian that's a good athlete?
1: Let me see.
0: You know, like, cause sometimes guys will, you know, talk about somebody that's really good at whatever sport. They're like, yeah, it's a stud.
3: Studly.
0: I don't know.
3: Yeah.
0: David's looking it up.
1: A stud is a black masculine presenting lesbian.
0: Okay.
3: Well, presenting lesbian?
1: Masculine presenting. Like
3: a masculine presenting
1: again,
3: lesbian.
1: Again, a black lesbian who's butch is what a normal person might say.
0: Okay. All right.
3: All right.
0: So I think with all this, we've done the work required at least for today so that we could avoid this tragedy in the future.
3: We have a year to bone up on this. Just
0: hello.
3: To make sure.
0: I don't know if I'd use that terminology,
3: well,
0: sir.
3: Well, perhaps I used the wrong terminology.
0: Yeah, I believe so.
3: Yeah.
0: Okay. Now you just took a step backwards. You did all this work, and then you just took a freaking step backwards.
3: You know what? I didn't even catch that.
0: I bet you know exactly what you did, sir.
3: Never.
1: I think maybe we need, like, a history of lesbians special. On the BBC, David Attenborough can narrate it.
0: Well, there you go.
1: Here we have.
3: Who better, right?
0: Sometimes I'm like, what do you expect out of people? And
6: now we're in the natural habitat of the genderqueer femme lesbian who uses they, she pronouns. It's a Lowe's Hardware.
0: What a world we live in, man.
3: Put all that on a business card. Wow.
0: All right, we got to get to a news update. And then there is the case of the oatmeal cream pie bandit. You don't want to miss that for Nimrod's in the news in just a few.

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4: We have wrapped up Session 1 at the IHSAA and IGHSAU State Track and Field Championships in Des Moines' Drake Stadium. Trayton Cobb of South O'Brien went 51.85 seconds in the Class 1A boys' 400-meter dash, a time that placed him 13th. Cebu Cheetahs' Gage Greenfield was 6th in the 1A boys' shot put with a throw of 49 feet 10 inches. In the Class 1A girls' long jump, Maddie Fair of West Bend Mallard took 24th with a mark of 14 feet 8.75 inches. For the Class 1A boys' shuttle hurdle relay, South O'Brien took 18th with the team of Billick, Hedberg, Matsiko, and Billick hitting a time of 104.63. North Union's team of Colgrove, Crouch, Rizak, and Heinen took 21st in the Class 1A boys 4x110-meter shuttle hurdle relay with a time of 104.63. Class 2A and 3A field events have already gotten underway, and we get ready for those classes to take the stadium. For the track events, as Session 2 gets ready to start. Here are results to expect in the next report at roughly 4:50. The girls 2A shot put with Haley Hosworth of Pocahontas area, Lauren Travis of Spirit Lake, and McKenna Beck of Spirit Lake. The boys 2A long jump with Okoboji's Carson Story, Tate Vonnewagen of Spencer in the 3A boys high jump, Cherokee's team of Malasky, Fuller, Richardson, and Carson in the 4x110-meter shuttle hurdle relay for Class 2A boys, with Okoboji's team of Graves, Symington, Jacobson, and Heller also in that race. The girls 2A 3,000-meter run with Kylie Robinson of Sheldon and Sage Weber of Sioux Central. The girls 3A 3,000-meter run with Sylvia Campbell of Storm Lake. The boys 2A 3,000-meter run with Lucas Wernemont of Sioux Central and Jace Hungerford of Spirit Lake. The boys 3A 3,200-meter run with both Joel Ramirez Parra and Alexander Ortega of Storm Lake. The girls 2A 200-meter dash with Okoboji's Riley Meyer. And the boys 200-meter dash with Garrett Smith of Estever Lincoln Central and Owen Brower of Sheldon. Reporting on the 2026 IHSAA and IGHSAU State Track and Field Championships, this is Stephen Cutler for Northwest Iowa Now.
3: This has been another 2026 State Track and Field Championships report for the KICD 9-county area. 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
7: News update, David Van Camp.
5: Well, again, 200 pages in the Democrat autopsy of the 2024 election. No deep dive on covering up the infirmity of Joe Biden.
7: Is there anything? Because I know stuff is still coming out.
5: Yeah. They do say that the White House did not sufficiently support Kamala Harris, but the annotations in this thing are the funniest part because the person who wrote this is some idiot that is now no longer working for the DNC.
7: Right.
5: And this is why Ken Martin, the head of the DNC, didn't want it to be released, because it's a bunch of, like, misreadings, false statements, and just sloppy work.
7: Wow. It was like they hired DEI
5: to
7: do the report. Something like that. Wow. More on that later. We got to get to Nimrod. Here we go.
8: When the going gets tough.
9: Damn it, this is too hard.
8: The dumb get dumber.
10: All right, Dean.
8: It's Nimrod's in the News on the Martley, Van Camp, and Robbins Show.
9: I love the poorly educated.
7: All right. Nimrod's in the News. We go to Colorado. There's a local farm stand. That's nice.
6: Yeah, it is nice.
7: You get some good food. A lot of times a reasonable price. You're helping people locally. Oh, this wasn't cool what this woman did, and it was documented.
11: A couple weeks ago, I had a woman stop by with her very large bag and pretty much take all the treats out of the stand.
7: What?
11: She also took a bunch of jams and stuff from one of my other vendors in large amounts. Like, she filled this bag as full as she could fill it, and then also filled her arms, and then just said thanks to the camera and peaced out. I had just put out all the oatmeal cream pies that you guys voted on, and she took all of them. I think I had 5 left after that I ended up putting out, so I think like 5 other people got oatmeal cream pies, but she took the rest.
7: This is the oatmeal cream pie bandit. I mean, this is like the most popular one. They make a bunch of them for everyone to enjoy.
6: Mm-hmm.
7: And this woman comes, and by the way, there was clearly on camera, she looks at the camera knowing that she's going to get caught, you would think, and says thanks before walking away without paying.
6: Well, she's polite when she steals,
7: I guess.
6: Yeah.
7: So this is the thing. Here's the great part of the story. A couple weeks later, the bandit comes back.
5: Man, returning to the scene of the crime?
7: Yes.
6: It was so good.
7: Have you ever had a good oatmeal cream pie?
6: No, I have, and they're very good.
7: Oh, buddy.
6: They're the best.
7: It's hard to have just one.
6: I know.
7: So yeah, they came back. The owner confronted her, said, I have a tab for you from a couple weeks ago. She asked, well, how do you want me to pay? Woman patted down her pocket and said, you know what? I got to go back to my car. I got to get my phone. So she dropped her shopping bag. Owner filmed her so she could get her license plate. Passed that on to the police. Well, a couple of those police officers may well have been there and didn't get any oatmeal cream pies.
6: No, they didn't.
7: So they were bent. So the police say that she has been charged accordingly.
6: With oatmeal cream pie theft?
7: Yes. Mm. Well, and all the other stuff. Too. I mean, the jams.
6: Right.
7: All different things. Yes. Yeah. The tale of the oatmeal cream pie bandit.
6: Wow.
7: That's Nimrod's in the News. All right, warmer weather's finally here, which means cookouts, ball games, maybe a little time on the water, basically all the good stuff. But let's be honest, it also means heavier food, more sweets, and yeah, maybe a couple extra drinks sneaking in there too. And all of that, it can take a toll on your liver whether you realize it or not.
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14: From ABC News, I'm Lindsay Davis, anchor Prime streaming weeknights on ABC News Live. Blowing up, a Trade Administration attempt to smooth over outrage of Republican senators today over President Trump's Justice Department fund set up to pay people claiming they were harmed by the government in the Biden years. It potentially could include rioters from January 6, 2021. ABC News national correspondent Stephen Portnoy in Washington.
15: The two-hour closed-door meeting had Republicans airing their frustrations about the fund directly to Acting Attorney General Todd Blanche. Heading into the huddle, North Carolina Senator Tom Tillis told reporters,
16: "It sends the signal, hey, go breach the Capitol, destroy the building, assault police officers. You may even get compensated for someday. That's absurd."
15: Rather than facing efforts by Democrats to force votes on the anti-weaponization fund, GOP leaders sent senators home for a 10-day recess.
14: That meeting originally was set up to support a funding bill for immigration enforcement. A vote on a measure to force President Trump to end the Iran war is expected in the House today, a big test of lawmakers' willingness to go along with a war they didn't authorize. At the White House today, the president.
17: Right now we're negotiating, and we'll see. But either we're going to get it one way or the other. They're not going to have a nuclear weapon.
14: Update on California wildfires, one making the Los Angeles air smell like a campfire. That's where ABC's Alex Stone is.
18: Lindsay, firefighters here are making progress today, aided by improving weather, less wind and more moisture in the air. And in the coming days, much cooler temperatures are moving in. The fire of main concern burning in Simi Valley. One home was destroyed. Firefighters are having success digging fire line around it. Lindsay.
14: A day after charges of murder and conspiracy were announced by the Justice Department against Cuba's former president Raul Castro, the Russian Foreign Ministry issued a statement condemning it. Oil prices surged, then settled back down today, still over $100 a barrel. Wall Street major indexes dropped, then rallied, closing higher. 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
22: A mixed bag in the housing market, according to new government data.
23: Last month, construction was begun on 1.5 million new homes, compared with 1.7 million the month before. That's single-family houses, apartments, and condos. But next month might see an increase in housing starts. Construction permits issued for new homes surged nearly 6% from March to April.
22: ABC's Jim Ryan. Federal weather experts announcing Atlantic hurricane season predictions. Below average activity is expected, says Dr. Neil Jacobs.
24: 8 to 14 named storms with winds at or above 39 miles an hour. Of these, 3 to 6 hurricanes with winds at or above 74 miles an hour. And 1 to 3 major hurricanes, that's your category 3 to 5, with winds at or above 111 miles an hour.
22: A new weight loss drug, Retatrutide, is being touted. Not available yet, though, says ABC News chief medical correspondent Dr. Tara Narula.
25: It's being studied for a lot of different indications, not just obesity and diabetes, but also cardiovascular disease, renal disease, liver disease, osteoarthritis, lower back pain. Still experimental, still undergoing trials. They expect that they will put it in front of the FDA for approval in 2027 or 2028. But important to note, if you do see this drug being advertised now, it is not the real drug.
22: Chuck Sievertson, ABC News.
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26: Your KICD live Doppler forecast for this afternoon, mostly sunny, highs of 64. For this evening, mostly cloudy, then a chance of showers at 50%, lows of 44. Tomorrow, a 90% chance of showers and breezy, highs of 63. Tomorrow night, an 80% chance of showers, lows of 46. Heading into the weekend, Saturday, partly sunny, highs of 71. Saturday night, partly cloudy, lows of 46. Sunday, sunny, 79. Sunday night will be clear, lows of 53. Memorial Day, a beautiful day on hand, sunny, 85. And Monday night will be clear, lows of 56. For more on your weather forecast, log online to NorthwestIowaNow.com.
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7: The Markley, Van Camp, and Robbins Show. Jamie Markley, David Van Camp, Scott Robbins. Ooh. Thank you for being here. Can't say we don't have fun.
6: Oh,
7: okay,
6: got
7: to get serious now.
6: Okay, serious face.
7: There we go. Okay. Yeah, there was a problem with some email. We got it figured out.
6: This is the most entertaining 10 minutes of my day. I just wish I could have brought you all in on it.
7: Yeah, Scott was having some trouble. We got it fixed, and there you go. It's pretty easy. Uh-huh. It was broke again. We got her fixed.
5: Yeah. It's only Scott's Gmail that breaks.
7: Okay. That is true. Yes.
6: I'm cursed.
7: Okay. So Hakeem Jeffries, he's a big leader with the Democrats in the House. When he speaks, man, like five people listen.
5: Well, it's true, yeah. He has joined the NAACP in calling for a boycott of universities and states where lawmakers have redrawn illegal congressional districts. And the Supreme Court said that these districts are illegal. We got to get rid of them. So we're doing that.
7: Okay. And so then this is the big deal to just cry and whine about it.
5: Yeah.
7: And boycott. Okay.
0: This is an unprecedented moment featuring an unprecedented attack on black political representation.
7: Oh,
0: and therefore, it requires an unprecedented response.
1: That's right.
0: We are
7: Right. We were cheating, see? We had been cheating for years. Decades we had been cheating and getting away with it. And someone then called us out on it.
5: Yep.
7: And we don't like that at all.
0: We are here standing in solidarity with the NAACP and its call for athletes to boycott institutions within the SEC that belong to states that have unleashed these Jim Crow-like racially oppressive tactics, which is unacceptable, unconscionable, and un-American.
7: How is it like Jim Crow, Hakeem?
5: They just say it. It's messaging. Right. That's all.
6: No, he's right.
7: Yes,
6: he's absolutely right, because they can't explain it because there's no explanation.
7: No,
6: it doesn't make any sense.
7: Of course not.
6: And besides that, how about all the black athletes who have an opportunity to go to these schools in the SEC?
7: Yes,
6: and either further their education or further their professional career.
7: Yes,
6: based on going to one of those schools, which, by the way, have a lot of big time college programs involved.
7: Of course,
6: in the SEC.
7: Yes,
6: so we're going to deny them that opportunity. So you can pitch a fit.
7: The NIL money in the SEC.
6: Well,
7: are you kidding
6: me? Of course,
7: me?
6: And perhaps professionally.
7: Oh, yeah.
6: There's a lot of guys in the SEC who go on to play pro sports. Yes.
7: But a lot of those guys also don't. But this is a chance for them to make serious money.
5: Yeah.
7: And you're saying, no, don't do that.
6: Yeah, don't do it based on spite.
5: Yes.
7: Yes.
6: Well, that's a great plan, jackass. Think that one through?
7: No, I don't think so. I can't wait to see how this goes. And then what, are they just going to shame every athlete that says, I'm going to Bama or wherever?
5: I'd like to see Hakeem Jeffries go up to some of these dudes
7: who
5: play at Bama and be like, you know, you're really being a traitor to your race. What? What did you just say to me?
7: Right. All of a sudden, big tough guy Hakeem is not going to be so tough.
5: Yeah.
6: Well, I hope these guys don't take a, you know, online beating for it.
5: Oh, they, there's going to be the nuts, but...
6: Yeah,
5: I mean, they don't care. A lot of these guys, a lot of the athletes don't even know that this call has gone out there, I would be willing to bet.
6: I think it's too one of those things, like, after week one, nobody cares anymore.
7: Probably.
6: Leading up to a lot of stomping and hissy fitting and that sort of thing.
7: Yep. Don't disagree.
6: I can't believe they're calling for that, though. That's incredible.
7: Yeah. Meanwhile, L.A., mayor's race, getting more interesting every day.
5: Oh, yeah.
7: And Karen Bass is saying what?
5: Well, she was asked by Politico if she supports the idea of letting non-citizens vote in elections.
7: Oh, I bet she does. I haven't even heard this answer yet. Have you, Scott?
6: No.
7: Okay. Roll it.
2: With Donald Trump in the White House, is this the right time for Los Angeles to go down this path?
3: Well, I think we need to explore it. Now, I've not seen exactly what he's calling for. I have a little familiarity of what happens in other cities, and... for example, some cities will allow people to vote in, like, city council and school board elections because they pay local taxes, but they are not necessarily undocumented. They might be here completely legally, but have not finished the citizenship process. So we'll wait and see.
7: Yeah. In other words, if it helps me politically, then I'm all for it.
5: Yeah. No, I mean, if you're not a citizen, and I don't care if it's illegal or even legal, you don't get to vote. The same reason why a lot of homeowners associations, they don't let people who are renting homes in the neighborhood have a say at the board meetings. Because you can walk on your lease, and yes, there are some legal and civil ramifications for that, but it's way different than if you walk on a mortgage.
7: Yeah, that's true.
6: True.
7: I didn't even thought of that. But again, man, what other country you go to where you think you can just start voting when you're not a citizen?
5: Right.
6: None.
7: You already know that's out...
6: Yeah.
7: None. That's out of play. It's not going to happen. Yeah. Oh, but it's different here. It's just slimy, man. Just shouldn't be surprised. And then you said that Dr. Oz was trolling The View?
5: Oh, yeah. The cows on The View. You know, the other day, they were talking about Mark Cuban teaming up with President Trump with Trump RX, a site that connects people with cheaper prescription drug prices online.
7: Yeah.
5: The cows on The View freaked out about it, and Dr. Oz decided to have a little bit of fun with it. He videoed himself watching the clip and then gave his reaction.
7: Okay. Roll it.
1: Mark Cuban, I've always liked him, but this is a mistake. And once Trump puts his name on prescriptions, we're all going to die. Okay.
4: Unfortunately, we still have no medications for Trump derangement syndrome on TrumpRx.gov, but we're working on it.
7: That's pretty good.
6: Well,
7: man.
6: The token conservative in the on The View, I can't think of her name now.
5: Alyssa Farah Griffin.
6: Thank you. Yeah, she at least chimed in and went, "Well, wait a minute. What are we talking about here? If I get lower drug prices,
7: yeah,
6: that's a good thing.
7: Exactly.
6: I don't care whose name's on it.
7: No kidding.
6: Of course, they can't have that. But you know, he's the one that's going to make all the money off of it.
7: Mark Cuban
6: and Trump.
7: Okay. Is it a problem, though, if people are still getting it cheaper?
6: Right.
7: Somebody's going to make money.
6: It's not like Cuban's...
7: Usually somebody with the best idea or the resources to put that idea in motion. That's the way it works.
6: It's not like Cuban is running around in a lab making his own.
7: Well, no.
6: No, I mean, this is so stupid. I mean, again, it's one of those things. I get it for cheaper, sometimes significantly cheaper prices by using this that Cuban backs, by the way. Because one thing I can say about Mark Cuban that's good is he's always been really focused on the health care of the country.
7: Yes.
6: Always has been. And so he looks at this as an opportunity, teams up with Trump, they freak out, but the average American who's going to pay less at the drugstore is pleased by this. They like it.
7: As a question, I don't even know if anyone will come to mind, but David, Scott, think about the richest person you can't stand.
5: Yeah.
7: Like you just really don't like them.
5: Yeah.
7: Okay. Somebody come to mind?
5: Tom Steyer.
7: Okay.
6: Yeah, I don't like Tom Steyer either.
7: All right, so Tom Steyer.
6: Yeah, we'll use him.
7: Let's say Tom Steyer makes some sort of deal with all of the gas companies and worldwide. He figure out a way right now for you to get $2 cheaper a gallon. He's going to make a boatload of money off this.
6: I don't care. Somebody is, right?
5: Yeah.
6: Somebody's going to make money. That's why we have business and research and all these other things, right?
7: Would you say, no, I want to pay full price for the gas. Right. I don't want that guy to get it. Would you say that?
5: No.
7: That's the insanity
6: of it.
7: For the
6: same thing. Yeah.
7: Yes.
6: It's not the knockoff Temu gas, you know? I mean,
7: right, exactly.
6: It's the same thing. It just makes no sense to me how they're so incensed and pissed.
7: Yes.
6: That Trump came up with something that, you know, with Mark Cuban and help of other people, I'm sure.
7: Yes.
6: But yeah, he put his name on it. I don't care. I mean, I have three prescriptions a day that I take.
7: Yeah.
6: And fortunately, I have insurance. We have insurance. You know, that's, it's a good thing.
7: Yes.
6: That helps. And good RX helps.
7: Yeah.
6: There's so
7: when
6: many
7: the insurance
6: things,
7: doesn't, good RX is
6: yeah,
7: there.
6: Good RX is right there. Yeah.
7: Yeah.
6: It's a good thing. But, you know, you still come out of pocket with you know, significant amount of money.
7: Yeah.
6: So if I can get it for less and Trump's name is on my RX, I'm fine.
7: Yes. Well, there you go. Colbert, we hit that earlier talking about his last show. And
6: well, Bruce Springsteen's going to be on there.
7: Well, that was last night, wasn't it?
6: Was that last night? Or
7: I don't know.
6: I taped
5: that
6: it.
5: Was last night.
6: Okay, I guess that was last night. Yeah, he did the speech the 10 minutes before he sang a song.
7: Oh, yeah.
9: The streets of Minneapolis.
10: We're in dark times in this country right now.
7: Well, he's saying it was all because, you know, it wasn't because the show was failing.
6: Right.
7: It's because Trump can't take a joke.
10: Can't take a joke.
7: And they wanted this deal to go through.
10: People are suffering.
7: Blah, blah, blah. It was losing $40 million a year.
5: Yeah.
7: That's not a great business model.
6: I think Bruce would cut bait if he was losing $40 million a year with something.
7: I would think so.
6: Yeah.
7: Isn't he close to a billionaire?
6: Yeah. Well, he's got like 400 acres or whatever of land in New Jersey.
7: Well, I mean, Colbert. You know,
6: the guy's a multi-gazillionaire.
7: Colbert was making $15 million a year.
6: Yes.
7: Bruce, why didn't you step up and say, I'm going to pay for this show myself?
6: Yeah, write the check.
7: You could have done it. I mean, it was for sale. We know that because the comedian that bought it.
6: E Street Band could be the house band.
7: There you go.
6: Yeah.
7: I was surprised because it was in USA Today. It was an opinion piece about he got exactly what he deserved, talking about Stephen Colbert. Saying his whole approach to late-night comedy was to offer snarky solace to his fellow progressives while hurling nightly insults at the tens of millions of Americans who don't agree with his far-left politics.
6: Right.
7: Which is true. I mean, and he goes into great detail with this piece. Again, surprised that it was in USA Today. I'm glad he wrote it. And I did not hear this, but he wrote, as he approached his final show, Colbert claimed he's more conservative in real life than he appears on TV.
6: What does that mean?
7: I don't know. Said it's the best joke he's told in years. I haven't laughed at that one. Yeah. But again, talking about the audience that even Letterman had, not to even mention Carson before him, and how it just kept dwindling because it was a nightly tantrum thrown by an angry liberal. And that's sort of what the comedy was. And again, in the end, that's pretty much why it failed.
6: Well, Letterman's going to be on there. He's been one of these. I mean, he's all of a sudden is on the Colbert bandwagon. And
7: oh, all those guys.
6: I think he always was a progressive.
7: Oh, yeah.
6: But he just couched it.
7: I think that was it.
6: A guy from, you know, Indiana and all shucks in it.
7: Well, you could have been a liberal in 1998, but you were going to make fun of Bill Clinton.
6: Yeah.
7: With the whole Lewinsky thing, that was just, you know, part of it. So, I don't know. There are a lot of people that are not going to miss that show at all. Again, what was it? The average? 2.5 million?
6: Yeah.
7: Kind of pale in comparison as to what it was.
6: See what happens, Byron Allen buying his own show.
7: Yeah, with the comedians.
6: Yeah, that's a new twist, too. The guy's buying the show.
7: Yeah, no kidding.
6: The time slot.
7: Yeah. All right. Much more to get to. Oh, very interesting. Not getting a ton of play, but Trump targeting illegal immigration through banking rules. What exactly does that mean? Need to get to that and the five stories we're watching today straight ahead.

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0: The Markley, Van Camp, and Robbins Show. Jamie Markley, David Van Camp, Scott Robbins. You know what it's time for?
1: Yep.
0: The five stories we're watching today.
2: One, two, three, four, five.
1: All right, number five, the mastermind behind the massive $250 million Feeding Our Future fraud scam in Minnesota has been sentenced 41 and a half years in prison.
0: Good. Wow.
3: Where'd they come up with that number? 41 and a half.
1: Just part of the... Well, they usually put it out in months, and I don't do that because people don't think of
3: those things in months. 41 and a half.
1: Yeah. Number four, Democrat congressional candidate Maureen Galindo, hoping to represent a district in Texas that includes parts of San Antonio all the way up through New Braunfels and into Austin, tried to walk back her threat to put Jews in concentration camps.
0: Jeez.
1: That's actually, and listen to this.
4: Billionaire Zionists in prison, that does not mean I want Jews in internment camps. I don't care what religion you are. If you are a Zionist, meaning that you believe that you are just entitled to land, or someone's just entitled to land based off of religious beliefs, and that you'll kill all of the Semites for it, then yeah, I think that you're a danger to humanity and belong in prison.
1: Huh. Oh my God. So if you believe that you're entitled to a piece of land because of religious beliefs, you should be locked up? So not only is she calling for the lockup of most Jews, but also Palestinians.
0: Palestinians, yes. Yeah.
1: And every...
0: That's what she's saying.
1: Every person from Saudi Arabia, apparently.
0: Yeah.
1: Wow.
3: Please tell me she's not going to win.
1: I don't think so, no. Because even, like, Alexandria Ocasio-Cortez, that was a bridge too far for her. This lady's a nut. Another spoiled brat idiot.
0: Well, yeah, you can tell by the delivery of speech. Yeah. I guess I didn't think about that with the Palestinians.
3: Ugh.
0: Sorry about that.
5: All right, listen.
0: Okay, I'm not done with you. All right, got it.
1: All right, number three. Meanwhile, the Democrats' autopsy of the 2024 election has been released. The DNC chair, Ken Martin, disavowed it and said, hey, it doesn't meet my standards. And he's right. They just shouldn't have lied about why they weren't releasing it. You know, that's the thing.
0: Yeah, the autopsy we did, it just was not well done.
1: Yeah, just say no. This was nonsense. I mean, they actually claimed in this autopsy that rioters during the Capitol riot, beat a cop to death, and there's an annotation in there saying that's not true.
0: Of course not.
1: And so, yeah, it was garbage. Number two, an Air France flight from Paris to Detroit was forced to divert to Montreal due to U.S. flight restrictions. Linked to the Ebola outbreak, one of the passengers was from the Democratic Republic of Congo. And now I guess every flight that is coming into the United States from that region of Africa is going to be landing at like one airport.
0: Yeah.
1: So I think it's Dulles is where they're going to be landing. And number one, two Iranian sources are telling Reuters today that Supreme Leader has ordered that the country's stockpile of near-weapons-grade uranium must stay inside Iran. And it sounds like maybe a bombathon will be commencing shortly.
0: Yeah, wouldn't be surprised. Poor David. He had to turn the mic off. He's coughing.
1: Yeah.
3: Well, yeah.
0: He's hanging in there today.
3: He is. He's toughing up.
0: Yeah. That was number one, yeah?
1: Yes, that was number one.
0: Oh, I mentioned Trump targeting the illegal immigration through the banking rules.
3: Yes.
0: Executive order yesterday restoring integrity into America's financial system, directing federal agencies and banking regulators to increase scrutiny around financial activity tied to illegal immigration, putting the pressure on. As far as cash structuring, shell companies, potential labor trafficking indicators, and the whole goal is to make it harder to be here illegally. This is the Markley, Van Camp, and Robbins Show.
3: If I ever have a shell company, I'm just going to call it Shell Company. No one will suspect.
1: Well, then you'll get sued by Shell.
3: Yeah, right. Yeah, right.
0: It just has to be a good sounding thing.
3: Right, exactly.
0: Like Americans Concerned for Children.
1: Yes.
0: Some nonsense like that. Thinking no one will ever look here.
3: Children first.
1: Only people who want to throw puppies and kittens off of the Golden Gate Bridge would suspect this is a fraud. That's what right. A LLC.
3: Exactly. Yeah. Right.
0: Yeah, it's so true, man. Okay, there's a lot going on. Okay, imagine this. Say you're a renter, whether that's a duplex, a house, apartment, whatever, and something needs fixed. The landlord says, well,

0: this evening mostly cloudy, then a chance of showers at 50%, lows of 44. Tomorrow a 90% chance of showers and breezy, highs of 63. Tomorrow night an 80% chance of showers, lows of 46. Heading into the weekend, Saturday partly sunny, highs of 71. Saturday night partly cloudy, lows of 46. Sunday sunny, 79. Sunday night will be clear, lows of 53. Memorial Day, a beautiful day on hand, sunny, 85. And Monday night will be clear, lows of 56. For more on your weather forecast, log online to NorthwestIowaNow.com.
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5: Radio Iowa, I'm Darn Danielson. The state unemployment rate held steady at 3.3% in April. Workforce Development Director Beth Townsend says the labor force participation rate was down slightly, which could be due to baby boomers now retiring for good.
6: You know, we saw a lot of them retire right before the pandemic or during the pandemic, and then a lot of them re-entered the workforce after the pandemic was over.
5: Townsend says some workers are also dropping out of the workforce to start a family or take care of aging parents. The interim police chief of Eagle Grove was found not guilty Wednesday on charges brought after he allegedly told one person involved in a fight to stab the other person. Charges of solicitation of a felony and child endangerment were dismissed. The recent rains have helped out the dry counties in northwest Iowa. The amount of areas with some sort of dry conditions dropped from 30 to 27%. The string of recent storms brought tornadoes and hail, but also lots of rain. Radio Iowa, I'm Dar Danielson.
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9: ABC News, I'm Chuck Sievertson. A Trump administration attempt to smooth over outrage of Republican senators today blew up a meeting, one originally designed to get support for a bill on immigration enforcement. Senators say what torpedoed the effort was President Trump's Justice Department funds set up to pay people claiming they were harmed by the government in the Biden years. It potentially could include rioters from January 6, 2021. Sources in the room say there was yelling and the senators were sent home for Memorial Day. A vote on a measure to force President Trump to end the Iran war is expected in the House today. At the White House today, the president.
10: Right now we're negotiating, and we'll see.

0: But either we're going to get it one way or the other. They're not going to have a nuclear weapon.
1: Oil prices surged, then settled back down today, all the while still over $100 a barrel. Those bounces affecting Wall Street stocks. The major indexes dropped, then rallied to close higher. This is ABC News.
2: The Markley, Van Camp, and Robbins Show. I'm Jamie Markley, the Gen Xer. David Van Camp, the millennial, and the sexy boomer, Scott Robbins. So last night on Fox, Eric Burleson, who is the rep out of Missouri, was on talking about, well, UFOs. Because he sent a letter to MIT Lincoln Labs regarding a flying saucer talk from 1952.
3: Wow.
2: They, you know, all these UFO files are coming out, and people are saying, hey, there's not enough. We want more of this. And you got the one dude saying there's four different types of aliens that have been here. From, you know,
3: four, huh?
4: Yeah.
2: You heard it, David.
4: It's like, what is it? There's like the lizard people.
2: Yeah.
4: The gray men.
2: Like reptilian gray.
3: Oh, the gray men.
2: One more like a humanoid.
4: Yeah.
3: Yeah.
2: What was the other one?
4: I don't remember.
2: Yeah.
3: Remember that Art Bell show?
2: Well, yeah.
3: He used to have the gray people. He used to talk about them all the time.
2: Yeah.
3: Yeah.
2: Well, then people are like, yeah, we've known about it for years.
3: Yeah. Under the beds and in closets and things.
2: All that sort of stuff.
3: Yeah.
2: So anyway, he's on Fox last night, and as far as this goes, he said they had seen some videos. He talked about it and the people involved. Interesting.
5: So there's a lot of videos that we had received word from insiders. We had a list of video files. We sent those to the Department of War requesting access to be able to be briefed on those. We have been briefed. Representative Luna, myself, and Burchett and others sat in a room and watched 52 videos. And it was some of these videos that have not been made public yet. Some of them are pretty, very interesting. I don't want to get people's hopes up. There's a lot of videos, and I think that the way that the administration is going about this is the right way, but just keep in mind, a lot of these videos have not been explained, but as you watch some of them, you'll see that some of them are clearly balloons or birds, but there's also some things in there that are very interesting.
2: Very interesting. It sounds like more Pong to me.
4: Yeah, pretty very interesting is not a... That's not a phrase. That's not a thing people say.
3: What does it mean?
2: But... Like he's saying, you know, these different labs are saying that they're paid by the government and they're holding this information, but now they're saying they will share it. Because I'm like, okay, until I really get some serious evidence, I don't buy it.
3: Okay. Suit yourself.
2: And you say it every time, even though you don't mean it, because you have this fear that they're going to come visit you.
3: Well, they may come visit you now that you're saying you don't
2: believe it. I've been saying it forever.
3: Exist. Well, hang in there.
2: Yeah, okay.
3: It hasn't gotten around to you yet.
2: Okay. Can they give me some sort of magic golf club that'll keep it in the fairway?
3: Maybe.
2: That'd be good.
3: You asked nicely.
2: Try that. Anyway, Burleson goes on. Jesse Waters asks, well, do you believe this stuff or not?
5: Jesse, I'm still a skeptic, but I'm doing my job. I'm on oversight. I'm following the investigation where it takes me, and I'm keeping it open. I'm just trying to stick to the facts. But what I will point out to you is that one of the documents that people are kind of overlooking in that first batch is towards the very end, it's a document that's named U.S. PER Statement About UAP Sightings. And in that report, you have officials, high-level intelligence officers, government officials who all reported seeing an incursion at one of our military bases in which they had an orange orb that was producing or disseminating other red types of orbs. This was cited not by, you know, people in a tinfoil hat and a van down by the river. This is our own government officials. And so that's a credible document that everybody should be looking at.
2: Yes, because of the orange orb that produced red orbs.
4: Well, it turns out that was actually the spirit of Donald Trump throwing out MAGA hats.
2: There you go.
4: Yeah.
3: New from Chrysler, the orange orb.
2: Why are you laughing?
3: Because the way you just reacted and rolled your eyes.
2: Like, whatever. Yeah. But give us the goods.
3: Get out of here.
2: You know.
3: Get out of here.
2: I know.
3: With your orange orb talk.
2: I mean, David, you've been fascinated in this stuff for years. You got to admit, you're very disappointed with what's come out so far.
4: Well, I don't think if there is some sort of bombshell, we're never going to hear about it. You think that anybody involved in some sort of massive alien or ancient, you know, Earth civilization coming to visit us again, anybody involved with that kind of cover-up is going to tell the dorks in Congress about it? Please. That's not happening.
2: Right, but at the same time, you're sort of expecting, okay, there are different people in charge now, and they're going to, you know, release the beast of information.
4: No, they're not going to do that.
2: Okay. Yeah. Well, boy, so you're disappointed in the end.
4: Well, in the end, it's like, I don't know if... I think the only way we find out for real that there has been some sort of contact is when the aliens decide to disclose it.
3: Well, that could be right. Yeah, you're right. Because if they're like 50 years more advanced than us, think about that.
2: Yeah.
3: They'll just telepathically send it.
2: They'll come back, they'll come down and they'll say, yeah. And you guys buying into that climate change is the funniest thing I've ever seen.
3: Right.
2: Anyway, all right, it's that time. We move on. We go around the table. It may not be the biggest story out there, but it caught your attention. David, what's your story here?
4: Well, I guess this is sort of a consumer alert story, but it's crazy. Warning sent out as hundreds of oven doors are exploding without warning.
2: What?
4: Like, there, people, I'll play you some audio here. This dude is cooking something and apparently has his phone out, and he's, you know, listening to music, sort of talking to somebody, and then his oven door just shattered.
2: The aliens are here.
4: So the Consumer Product Safety Commission has received 386 complaints about oven doors spontaneously exploding, sometimes even when the oven is turned off.
2: Whoa.
4: So 40 injuries have occurred from this defect, and of the complaints, you've got 263 of the products involved were Frigidaire, 63, GE, 35, Whirlpool, 15 of those, LG, and 10 Samsung ovens.
3: You pick the glass out, that pie's still good.
4: All right.
2: I've never heard of that before.
3: I haven't either.
2: I know, I'd ask you, David, but you're coughing through this whole thing.
4: Yeah, I'm not.
2: Have you ever heard of just an oven exploding?
4: No. Not like that.
3: No. A lot of times, you might have a gas leak or something that could cause that, but usually it's the whole wall that goes, too.
2: Well, it's not a recall in the actual oven.
3: No.
2: Oh, that's wild.
3: Wow.
2: All right, Scotty, what do you got for What's Your Story?
3: Nancy Mace introduced something. I didn't know much about this. A joint resolution proposing a constitutional amendment that requires representatives, senators, federal judges at every level, and all Senate-confirmed officers to be natural-born citizens. She said this is not complicated. If you held power in the American government, you should be a natural-born citizen in America. And she cited Ilhan Omar as a perfect example. Somebody trying to bring their stuff in, not a born citizen. And again, whether this goes anywhere, whether it fizzles out, I don't know.
4: No, it won't. She just wants the attention.
3: Well, and she's going to get it. She just got some.
2: Yeah, she did.
3: Thanks, Nancy, for giving me this. No, I don't. I mean, it's worth talking about. It's worth debating, I think.
2: Yeah.
3: I mean, you know, just because of where we are with some of these people. Yeah.
2: I think what you said, David, it'll probably go nowhere. But yeah, I think, you could make a point.
3: Bring attention to it anyway, if nothing else, and say, well, yeah, I agree with that.
2: Well, especially things are so different, and you think about the generation coming up. You can imagine how many people would just be offended by that.
3: Oh, yeah.
2: But then if you were to ask the question, well, can you do that in another country?
3: Right.
2: Well, no.
3: Well, assimilation used to be a part of becoming a citizen.
2: It was, yes.
3: And as we've seen many, many times over, it doesn't happen anymore.
2: For my story, here's a person that really didn't want the attention, but they got it now. And that's a landlord that was supposed to be collecting dead birds out of the attic from this tenant. Well, I'll tell you what. I'll just let Fox 2 Detroit tell the story, and then we can react as it goes. I am shocked of the video that they're actually showing on this.
6: Lord caught really making himself at home, a tenant's home, that is, in Westland. They called him over to do home repairs and instead caught him in the act with a woman. Fox News' Jessica Dupnek is tracking this one for us tonight. She joins us live in our newsroom with more, and this one just gives you the heebie-jeebies.
7: Yeah, you never know what you're walking into when you come into work here at Fox 2 Roop. Now, the tenants in Westland, they say that the tenant and his special little friend, they position themselves themselves right in front of the security camera. We had to look at all that footage. Very clear what they're doing.
8: Well, yeah.
7: We paid a visit to that tenant to see what he had to say for himself.
3: Yeah, the landlord does not know there's a camera in there, security camera. And I'm not joking. You see him, woman's on the couch, you can't see her, but you can tell he's like bending that, like on top, and all you see is this shoe. It's like heels up, man.
9: Oh, wow.
3: It's wild. Yes.
10: He walked back and forth through here naked. And
11: what did he do in the kitchen? I saw him come out with some kind of rag or something.
10: I don't know. Might have been trying to make a sandwich, but I don't know.
3: It was. I think he made a sandwich. After he was done, he made a sandwich.
9: Well, he got hungry.
3: He didn't even get dressed. The dude is walking around naked eating a sandwich. It's wild.
10: It's creepy.
12: Their landlord was supposed to be removing dead birds from the attic. Instead, he was giving a lesson on the birds and the bees.
3: There it is. Heels up.
11: So right now, we're kind of standing at the scene of the crime. Mm-hmm. What did you guys do? Did you clean before you...
10: Most definitely. My wife, she's germaphobic, so I had to most definitely clean it before she even stepped in anywhere in this house, period.
11: It'll...
4: Yeah, you don't have to be germaphobic to be yeah, we need a new couch.
9: No.
4: The landlord needs to buy us a new couch.
9: That went out on the curb the minute I got home. I saw that, yeah.
3: Well, and we've made this commentary before, like if you're at a gym, some of the guys that just parade around.
9: Oh, yeah.
3: You would think you'd have to be like in great shape to be that proud, and it's like not at all. This dude is not in great shape, no. I can tell you. I can't unsee it.
12: Allegedly happened Monday in Westland while Javon Crawford and his wife were in the hospital with a sick grandma. His wife started getting alerts from their security cameras on her phone.
10: She just pointed the phone to me, and I seen him just doing what he was doing right here in our house.
11: Was it live?
10: It was live. Live footage.
11: Oh, my God.
3: Oh, dude.
10: Stamped and everything.
12: Bonnet down, legs up for about an hour.
9: For an hour?
3: Yes. Well, he got the sandwich, too, going. It's like a Costanza thing.
9: That's halftime. He got himself something to eat.
3: You know, your man's working hard. He's worth a deuce, apparently. Right. So,
11: wondering, too, if this guy's done this before. He seems so comfortable.
10: Too comfortable. Too comfortable. So I know for a fact that somebody that comfortable, what else could be done?
12: That landlord has some explaining to do. We tracked him to his Canton Township home. Is this you, naked, in a tenant's home? What? The Crawfords have handed that X-rated film over to police.
3: And that's when the old landlord, he's like standing outside his garage. He like shakes his head no and just walks away. I mean, she's got brass to go up there. Is this you on this phone right here? Dude's like,
11: How hard is it going to be next month to cut that check to him?
10: It's going to be hard. I'm gonna probably write some languages on the back of the check for him to transfer
11: to him. A little special memo.
10: Yeah, special memo. Yeah.
3: Yeah. And then they end the story.
7: Yeah, the landlord drove off. He would not commit to himself being in that video. Now, we did consult some prosecutors and defense attorneys. They're a little bit split on whether a crime was actually committed here. If there is one and police are investigating, it would probably be something like trespassing, which is a misdemeanor. But it's likely they have a civil matter on their hands for some kind of lease violation. Reporting live in the newsroom.
3: There you go.
4: Dang.
3: Well, man, you need to get him a new couch.
4: Absolutely.
3: That wasn't leather. I mean, upholstery, man. Duh.
9: Well, he must probably feels like he's on vacation. You know, not at his place. He's somewhere else.
3: You're the landlord, dude.
9: Yeah, I know, but still, I mean, it's unfamiliar to you.
4: Oh, there's skid marks on the couch now. Yeah. What is this?
3: This is terrible.
9: You got a nicer couch than we do. Let's go over there.
3: Seems like that could have been Nimrod's in the news.
9: It
3: really
9: could
3: have
9: been. Yeah.
3: But I was inundated today. See, I got Nimrod's coming up. Dude, you might get in a fight with your dad, but you don't throw feces at dad, do you?
9: No.
3: That's no good. Yeah, we'll get to that and a news update in just a few right here.

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0: News update, David Van Camp.
2: More fraud charges coming down in Minnesota from the Department of Justice. They include the highest loss amount ever charged in a Medicaid case in Minnesota, ever. Wow. Okay, historic here. And the largest autism fraud scheme ever charged by Department of Justice as well.
0: Wow. Well, at least you can say people are going to go to jail for this.
2: Yes, that's what it looks like. Fingers crossed.
1: Yeah, it looks like it anyway. Yeah.
0: Seeing it, yes. All right, we got to get to Nimrods. Here we go.
3: When the going gets tough.
4: Damn it, this is too hard.
3: The dumb get dumber.
5: All right, Dean.
3: It's Nimrods in the News on the Markley, Van Camp, and Robbins Show.
4: I love the poorly educated.
0: All right. Nimrods in the News. We go to Florida. Alachua County. Boy, this was a domestic dispute that took an ugly turn. According to the arrest report, fight leading to this was around 3:45 in the afternoon, where the 25-year-old, Elisa Riviera, the mother said, you can't come on this trip to Gainesville. You're not coming. And so she jumped on the car, denting it, like jumping up and down. Okay, and that's when, you know, you got dad getting involved. And then the woman takes mom, drags her to the ground, takes her purse.
1: Oh, no.
0: Dad is trying to intervene, and that's where, for whatever reason, 25-year-old Elisa throws feces at her dad.
2: Dang.
0: Yes. Because, and by the way, the mom, body and face swollen, and according to the report, deputy noted a brown substance stuck in her father's hair alongside a bleeding bite mark.
1: Wow.
0: I know sometimes a kid could be disappointing, but this is like top-level stuff.
2: Yeah.
0: Woo! Yeah. Exorcist. And that's Nimrod's in the News.
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15: From ABC News, I'm Chuck Severinsen. Something bombed today and it had nothing to do with Iran. It was a meeting on Capitol Hill that sources in the room tell ABC News devolved into yelling. Republican senators telling the acting attorney general President Trump's Justice Department fund could cost them the Senate majority. The fund is supposed to pay people claiming they were harmed by the government in the Biden years. It potentially could include rioters from January 6, 2021.
16: Sources say over nearly 2 hours, Republican senators tore into the acting attorney general, airing their anger over his new anti-weaponization fund. Rather than facing efforts by Democrats to force Republicans on the record on motions to prohibit payments from the fund, GOP leaders sent senators home for a 10-day recess. Senate Majority Leader John Thune sounded exhausted as he told reporters,
17: "It makes everything way harder than it should be.
16: Stephen Portnoy, ABC News, Washington.
15: A vote on a measure to force President Trump to end the Iran war is expected in the House today. At the White House, the president.
18: Right now we're negotiating, and we'll see. But either we're going to get it one way or the other. They're not going to have a nuclear weapon.
15: Holiday travel update from ABC's Alex Stone in Los Angeles.
19: Chuck, in many areas now, the holiday weekend getaway is underway. Delta Airlines says today is its busiest day of the long weekend, and AAA reports 45 million Americans will be heading out beginning today, mostly on the roads. Gas Buddy saying the average price for regular unleaded in the U.S. is at $4.55 a gallon today. California, the highest at $6.13 a gallon. San Francisco, the top of that list at $6.28 a gallon for regular unleaded. Chuck.
15: ABC's Alex Stone. People have set fire to an Ebola treatment center in one of the towns at the heart of the outbreak in eastern Congo as fear and anger grows over a health crisis that authorities and aid agencies are struggling to contain. You're listening to ABC News.
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15: A day after charges of murder and conspiracy were announced by the Justice Department against Cuba's former president, Raul Castro, the Russian Foreign Ministry has issued a statement condemning it. On the Cuban people suffering from blackouts and lack of fuel because of the U.S. embargo, Secretary of State Marco Rubio.
22: So I was in Rome a couple weeks ago and met with the Catholic Church again. They're prepared to step forward. A bunch of other NGOs, I have a letter in my pocket right now from humanitarian organization that's already operating inside of Cuba that's prepared to do the distribution.
15: Leaders in the Democratic Party released the findings into why they failed to beat Donald Trump in the 2024 election. ABC News political director Avery Harper.
23: I mean, it's pretty brutal, a brutal evaluation of DNC leadership and those who were around President Biden and the lead up to 2024. It says that Harris wasn't properly prepared for a presidential run, that Democrats relied too heavily on anti-Trump messaging, and that they took key voting blocks for granted.
15: The U.S. Surgeon General is reissuing an advisory, says ABC's Sophie Flay.
1: So the report recommends children younger than 18 months, no screen time. Under 6, less than 1 hour per day. And kids ages 6 to 18, 2 hours per day. The main message from this report, live real life, both at home and at school. Experts say parents should lead by example, creating regularly scheduled time without the screens.
15: Wall Street's major indexes closed higher. You're listening to ABC News.
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4: We have wrapped up Session 1 at the IHSAA and IGHSAU State Track and Field Championships in Des Moines' Drake Stadium. Trayton Cobb of South O'Brien went 51.85 seconds in the Class 1A boys' 400-meter dash, a time that placed him 13th. Cebu Chitin's Gage Greenfield was 6th in the 1A boys' shot put with a throw of 49 feet 10 inches. In the Class 1A girls' long jump, Maddie Fair of West Bend Mallard took 24th with a mark of 14 feet 8.75 inches. For the Class 1A boys shuttle hurdle relay, South O'Brien took 18th with the team of Billick, Hedberg, Matsiko, and Billick hitting a time of 104.63. North Union's team of Colgrove, Crouch, Rizak, and Heinen took 21st in the Class 1A boys 4x110-meter shuttle hurdle relay with a time of 104.63. Class 2A and 3A field events have already gotten underway, and we get ready for those classes to take the stadium for the track events as Session 2 gets ready to start. Here are results to expect in the next report at roughly 4:50. The girls 2A shot put with Haley Hosworth of Pocahontas area, Lauren Travis of Spirit Lake, and McKenna Beck of Spirit Lake. The boys 2A long jump with Okoboji's Carson Story, Tate Vonnewagen of Spencer in the 3A boys high jump, Cherokee's team of Malasky, Fuller, Richardson, and Carson in the 4x110-meter shuttle hurdle relay for Class 2A boys, with Okoboji's team of Graves, Symington, Jacobson, and Heller also in that race. The girls' 2A 3,000-meter run with Kylie Robinson of Sheldon and Sage Weber of Sioux Central. The girls' 3A 3,000-meter run with Sylvia Campbell of Storm Lake. The boys' 2A 3,000-meter run with Lucas Wernemont of Sioux Central and Jace Hungerford of Spirit Lake. The boys' 3A 3,200-meter run with both Joel Ramirez-Para and Alexander Ortega of Storm Lake. The girls' 2A 200-meter dash with Okoboji's Riley Meyer. And the boys' 200-meter dash with Garrett Smith of Estherville Lincoln Central and Owen Brower of Sheldon. Reporting on the 2026 IHSAA and IGHSAU State Track and Field Championships, this is Stephen Cutler for Northwest Iowa Now.
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6: From the news desk at Northwest Iowa Now with the latest news for Northwest Iowa, I'm Anthony Gonzalez. Community members in Cherokee and Perry are mourning the loss of a local superintendent's daughter following a fatal traffic accident. According to the Iowa State Patrol, 22-year-old Kirsten Reichard of Cherokee died Monday following a two-vehicle collision on Sargent Road in Waterloo. State troopers report that Reichard's southbound vehicle collided with a northbound vehicle driven by 55-year-old Corey Brown. Brown was treated for minor injuries. Reichard was transported to the hospital, where she later passed away from her injuries. Reichard is the daughter of Cherokee School District Superintendent Tom Reichard, who is scheduled to transition to the Perry School District at the end of June. The cause of the crash remains under investigation. The Iowa State Patrol is telling motorists they will be watching us a little closer this weekend, and Officer Kevin Kroll said safety is their top priority.
7: Big weekends again. It's the unofficial start of summer for us up here, especially in the Iowa Great Lakes area. You're going to see definitely an influx. I won't say maybe, but you're definitely going to see an influx of traffic coming in from all areas. So we just want everybody to be safe out there on the roadways and enjoy the weekend.
6: Kroll says law enforcement is stepping up seatbelt enforcement May 18th through the 31st.
7: We want to give the warning early. Yeah. You know, when it comes to that education, it's the three E's we've talked about, the education. That's what we're going to do today. And then there's the enforcement. We're always doing that, but we're going to step up that enforcement, especially on seatbelts.
6: Kroll says troopers will remain actively on the lookout for impaired driving, distracted driving, and excess speeding. But statistics do prove that seatbelt usage makes a difference in saving lives.
7: 90%, you know, 94% to 96% of the people when we surveyed were out there do wear their seatbelts when we're doing those pre-wave surveys. We're seeing a high percentage of those people that wear it, but we still had 121 people die last year not wearing their seatbelts. And that makes up for 47% of those fatalities that we had. So seatbelts, if we give them their chance, we'll do the right thing. And most people can agree safety is a concern and people want to be safe. So just put your seatbelt on. And no, that applies to the back seat as well.
6: The Click It or Ticket campaign is part of the Governor's Traffic Safety Bureau, and they are partnering with Dahl Distributing to give away 1,000 free ride vouchers. You can access them at the GTSB website and are intended to help travelers plan ahead and get home safely. Republican candidate Brett Sherman seeks to lead the state of Iowa as governor. Sherman stopped by the KICD studios to discuss his campaign. He says his candidacy is grounded in a personal and professional background.
24: I grew up operating dozers and heavy equipment and that sort of thing. And so, you know, we did a lot of farm drainage ditches and things like that too, and kept them open so they didn't backwater up in the fields and become a swamp. So my standard joke at this point is that I literally have swamp draining experience. And so that's something very handy when you come into politics. And I have served in the legislature. And so I understand that, you know, there's some swamp that needs draining there as well.
6: Sherman says his experiences have shaped the way he views government and leadership.
24: I've served in the legislature. I've been a pastor for 45 years. We started out by starting a church here in Iowa at the University of Iowa in 1981. And we saw the indoctrination, left-wing indoctrination that was taking place back then, and that really launched us into trying to do something about that, to restore the foundations of freedom.
6: His campaign is centered on restoring foundational principles.
24: Restoring the foundations of freedom gets back to teaching the foundational principles from our nation. I think we have to get those things back into our educational system. We need to get rid of what they call Common Core and get some common sense back in education, teaching the basics, you know, reading, writing, arithmetic, good patriotism, You know, I mentioned I've been a pastor for 45 years. I believe this nation was founded on Christian principles. I don't think that's even arguable. It's an absolute fact when people actually go back and read our history. And so getting those principles, you know, that's certainly not to force anybody to be Christian. We certainly would never want to do that. But those principles provide the most freedom for everybody, and that's what's proven by this being the freest nation that the world's ever seen.
6: Currently, Sherman is traveling the state as part of his campaign effort ahead of the primary election on June 2nd. For more information, visit shermanforiowa.com. And tucked away in O'Brien County lies a quiet sanctuary waiting to be discovered by those outside the Paulina area. Here's Audrey McIrvin with more.
8: Known affectionately by locals as Paulina Lake, Mill Creek State Park sits right on the edge of town, neighboring the Paulina Golf Course, and is managed by O'Brien County Conservation Board. This scenic escape traces its history back to the early 1900s, when a dam was first constructed on Mill Creek to form the lake for recreation. O'Brien County Conservation Director Mark Wilson notes that the park, including its historic dam, has recently undergone a massive facelift.
9: So basically, you're not allowed to have trees growing on dams. Reduces the integrity of the structure. And so when we learned that through an old report that we found, that all those trees were supposed to be, at least the trees on the dam were supposed to be not there. So we left all the native trees, cottonwoods mostly, a few maple trees and things like that. But we removed invasive honeysuckle and buckthorn and mulberries. I think it's going to end up being a very diverse area.
8: Crews have successfully cleared out choking invasive brush from the landscape, and now they're focusing on restoring the area's natural ecology.
9: We've already overseeded it with native prairie species. I think somewhere around 50 or more species of native prairie grasses and flowers. And we also will be planting a number of native shrubs. That we got from the State Forest Nursery this spring. Kind of destroyed right now, but you kind of have to do that in order to restore it.
8: Paulina Lake offers a premier family-friendly destination, including swimming and a beach, kayaking, a concession stand, excellent fishing, and scenic walking paths.
9: And then we've been doing similar projects out at Dog Creek Park, too, if you haven't been there recently. Cleaning up the native glacial hill prairies that are there surrounding the pond, or removing mostly cedar trees and buckthorn and honeysuckle.
8: It's easier than ever to reserve one of the cabins or a camping spot with the state's new MyCountyParks.com, but camping drop-ins are still welcome, Wilson says.
9: Mill Creek Park, we have kept about 20 sites as first-come, first-serve. They are still pay-at-site through a QR code. We are cashless now in O'Brien County.
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14: Clouds will start to build in late this afternoon as the system moves closer. Winds will pick up out of the southeast, gusting around 20 to 25 miles per hour. These winds will ease a little after sunset, but should stay breezy overnight with gusts still around 20 miles per hour. Highs today will be on the cooler side, mainly in the 60s and 70s, with overnight lows dropping into the 40s. Chances for showers will increase early this afternoon, moving in from the south and spreading across the area by early Friday morning. Severe weather is not expected. Early Friday, more moisture moves ahead of the cold front. While conditions are not very unstable, there will be enough energy for a few rumbles of thunder. Showers will become more widespread through the morning, with lightning chances also increasing. At times, rain could be heavy, with up to a quarter of an inch per hour. By tomorrow afternoon, showers and storms may form into a more organized line, mainly west of Interstate 29 at first, then move eastward between about 2 and 10. A few stronger storms could bring frequent lightning and gusts around 40 miles per hour, but severe weather is still not expected. These systems could bring some heavy downpours at times. Storms should move out by midnight Saturday. Some light showers could linger Saturday morning, mainly north of Highway 14, but little additional rain is expected. Most areas will see around a quarter inch to an inch of rain, with some spots in northwest Iowa possibly getting over an inch to 1.2 inches. A few areas could even see close to 2 inches if trends continue. Winds will stay strong through the weekend, gusts 25 to 30 miles per hour, with a few spots up to 35, especially late morning into early afternoon Friday. Winds will calm down Friday night. Highs Friday will be cool in the 50s to lower 60s with lows in the 40s. Saturday will start mostly cloudy, then clouds will break up through the day. Winds will be light and highs will warm into the upper 60s to mid 80s. Saturday will start mostly cloudy, then clouds will finally break away through the day. Winds will be light and highs will warm into the upper 60s to mid 70s. A few light showers are possible early Sunday morning, but they won't add up to much. After that, Sunday turns out to be a great day with mostly sunny skies and highs in the upper 70s to lower 80s. It will be a bit breezy again in the afternoon, with gusts around 20 to 25 miles per hour. Sunday night into Monday morning, another round of showers and storms are possible. While the setup looks okay, confidence is low on anything strong right now. Showers should clear out by late Monday morning. Highs for Memorial Day will be warm, 80s to near 90 with breezy southerly winds. From Tuesday through midweek, it looks fairly dry with highs in the 80s. Another system may arrive by Thursday night, but details are still uncertain. Your KICD Live Doppler forecast for tonight, mostly cloudy, then a 50% chance of showers, lows of 44. Tomorrow, a 90% chance of showers throughout the day and breezy, highs of 63. Tomorrow night, an 80% chance of showers, lows of 46. Heading into the weekend, Saturday, partly sunny, highs of 71. Saturday night, partly cloudy, lows of 46. Sunday, sunny, highs of 79. Sunday night will be mostly clear, lows of 53. Memorial Day is setting up to be a beautiful day, sunny, highs of 85. Monday night, mostly clear, lows around 56. Tuesday, mostly sunny, highs near 85. Tuesday night, partly cloudy, lows around 57. And Wednesday, partly sunny, highs near 84. Yesterday, recap, your high was 60 with a low of 34. Your record temperatures for today, 92 in 1975 and 26 in 1895, are your record temperatures for the 21st day of May. Your 4-inch soil temperature here in the 5 o'clock hour remains at 70 degrees. Your daytime high today is 65 and your low 46 at 4:58 this morning. Partly cloudy conditions expected around 6 o'clock. Wind gusts are up to 19 miles per hour and we currently sit at 61 degrees.
16: I'm Dan Loney with Your Money Now. An up and down day on Wall Street with the markets finishing on the plus side and the Dow posting a record close. Dow Industrials added 276 points, ending the day at 50,286. NASDAQ picked up 22 points. The S&P 500 gained 12. President Trump has postponed signing an executive order to give the government more oversight over the artificial intelligence industry. He said that he did not want to do anything that would slow down the U.S. in the AI race. The concern was over an order that would have AI companies previewing models with the federal government before going public. As we get ready for the Memorial Day weekend, gas prices in all 50 states are now at least $4 a gallon. AAA says the national average for regular unleaded sits at $4.56 as of Thursday, up 43% from a year ago and 13% higher in the last month. Mississippi has the lowest average right now at $4.01. That's your money now.
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0: 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September right now down 6 at 11.79 1/4. New crop November soybeans down 6 3/4 at 11.86 3/4. Chicago wheat for July down 13 at 6.47 1/2 today. Soybean meal for July closing down 2.50 at 3.28.40. Soybean oil for July down 79 points at 73.87. Into your livestock today, live cattle for June down 4.12 at 249.15. August live cattle down 5.95 at 239.35. October live cattle closing up down 5.82 at 230.95. And December down 5.95 at 230.42. Feeder cattle for August down 9.25 today at 356.52. The rough day continues through the next few months. September down 9.25 at 353.37. October feeder cattle down 9.25 at 349.62. And November down 9.25 at 345.77. Lean hogs for June down 2.15 at 95.12. July down 195 at $100.02. August lean hogs down 160 at $100.22. October lean hogs down 125 at 87.40. And that has been a look at your closing market prices here on News Radio 102.5 AM 1240 KICD and Big Country 107.7.
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2: 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Watermelon sugar high, watermelon sugar high,
1: watermelon sugar high, watermelon sugar high. 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
3: Radio Iowa Sports. Good morning. I'm Tim Fisher. We'll start at the Blue Oval where the state track and field meet gets underway at Drake Stadium this morning.
4: Thursday morning session of state track will include many record watches as Waukee Northwest will try and duplicate their all-time best mark on the shuttle hurdle, as well as senior Katie Willett's pursuit of all-time records in the 100 and 200. The girls, the 3000 and 1A will see St. Albert senior Lily Denton try and capture her third consecutive title, as the 4A boys 4x800 features five entries with time under 750. The 4A boys 400 features a battle between Bettendorf's Gage Tucker and Norwalk's Caden Kunze. Lindmar's Abby Mecklenburg looks to repeat as champion in the long jump in 4A, as Pekin's Anna Hadley looks to finish her career as a three-time 1A girls discus champ. The session wraps with the boys shuttle hurdle. Iowa City West looks to improve on their state record time. Reporting from Drake Stadium, Quinn Douglas, Radio Iowa.
3: To college baseball in the Big Ten tournament, where the Iowa Hawkeyes fell yesterday to Michigan State by the final count of 4-3. The Hawkeyes now face an elimination game today as they will take on the Purdue Boilermakers. Purdue yesterday eliminated Illinois by the final count of 3-1. The Hawkeyes have just swept the Boilermakers last weekend in a three-game series in Des Moines. Also yesterday, Washington knocked off Michigan 7-1. Ohio State a 3-2 winner over Rutgers. The Wolverines and Buckeyes will play an elimination game tonight. To minor league baseball, AAA, the Iowa Cubs snap an 8-game losing skid, knock off Memphis 3-2. The Cedar Rapids Colonels won a second straight over Beloit yesterday 7-5. While the Quad City River Bandits a 4-3 winner over Peoria. All those series continue again tonight. Finally, to the WNBA, where Caitlin Clark was held out of last night's Indiana Fever win with a back injury. I'm Tim Fisher, Radio Iowa Sports.
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2: ABC News, I'm Chuck Sievertson. Breaking news, NASCAR racing champion Kyle Busch has died, according to his family, who posted to his ex-social media page just 7 hours ago, saying he has experienced a severe illness. A meeting on Capitol Hill blew up today with yelling, according to sources in the room to ABC News. Senate Republicans have left Washington without voting on a bill to fund immigration enforcement. It's over opposition to a new fund to compensate Trump allies. It could potentially pay claims by January 6th rioters. Florida Republican Congressman Carlos Jimenez says not anybody should be paid.
3: Especially people that assaulted police officers.
2: In an apparent reversal, about a week after the Pentagon moved to withdraw 5,000 U.S. troops stationed in Poland, President Trump announcing he is sending 5,000 troops to Poland. Polish official tells ABC News the Polish government is pleased a diplomatic offensive was successful. This is ABC News.
4: Not even looking at Tim Walz, but just people within the state. Because you've had so many whistleblowers coming out and saying, yeah, I was raising red flags about this years ago, and I was told to hush. I think it's probably good that you don't have a lot of state cooperation in Minnesota right now, because there would be a lot of people getting very friendly with their paper shredder in their office.
5: No kidding. Yeah. Oh, it is. It was like whistleblower after whistleblower. Hey, there's something going on here. Shush, shush. You don't be talking about that. I mean, I'm almost hesitant to put fuel on this fire, because you've brought this story up a couple of times, Scott, that the NAACP is encouraging black athletes to boycott SEC schools.
6: Oh, it makes me crazy.
5: Yeah. Well, there's someone that says that's a great idea. That would be one Sonny Hostin from the ABC News division of The View.
6: Yeah, why should they have an opportunity like you in your gated community you live in, you hack?
5: Well, people have also pointed out that, you know, her ancestors moved to Puerto Rico so they could buy more slaves after slavery was made illegal in Europe.
4: Yeah, well.
5: There is that.
6: There's that.
5: Do you want the take?
6: Yes.
5: Okay.
7: I think that there has to be strategy. I mean, you know, athletes have been involved in protests and politics for a long time.
8: Right. Yeah.
7: Remember the Olympics, and you had Carlos, and you had Muhammad Ali. But these were athletes that were established already.
8: Mm-hmm.
7: These college athletes stand to get a free education. They stand to make money because of the NIL now. And so I think it is asking a lot.
4: She'd say,
7: but, I think it's economic damage and economic harm has long time been a very effective tool in the civil rights.
8: You know,
4: You know what? If like five players decide they're not going to go to like Bama or LSU or Mizzou or whatever, you know what those schools will do? They'll find the next guy.
5: Of course.
4: And I don't know. I just look at it through the lens of like, if you can't get mass walkouts in NCAA women's events when there's a dude on a team,
5: right?
4: You really think you're going to get a bunch of football players who are looking at NIL money, mm-hmm. who are looking at potentially going pro someday, you really think you're going to get them to walk away over congressional maps?
5: Yeah, because the Supreme Court ended racial gerrymandering?
4: Yeah.
6: Why would you recommend that these athletes do what you're asking them to do, hurting themselves? Why would you do that? To sacrifice for what? Congressional maps, as you said?
5: Well, they're trying to make them believe that they are trying to take away the votes of black people.
6: But this guy's going to give me $800,000 a year to go play football. Sorry.
5: Yes, but isn't it worth it?
6: I want money like you got money. I want that kind of money.
5: Right.
6: Sonny.
5: Yeah. It's something for somebody like
6: that
5: to come out
6: and say
5: that.
6: That's brutal. Man, she's just the king. She's the queen of the flaming takes, though.
5: Oh.
6: I mean, she's overtaken Whoopi.
5: You know what? You may have something there.
6: Yeah, she's become the go-to. for the out of control takes.
8: That could be.
5: All right, you ready for your big three stories? Let's go. Casey's ready. Let's go.
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0: Well, at least according to Scott Robbins. It's the trifecta on the Markley, Van Camp, and Robbins Show.
2: Every day about this time, Scott Robbins' top three stories, helped by his hero,
3: I'm Casey Kasem.
4: Well, Mr. Kasem, enjoying the day?
3: Yeah.
4: Okay, good.
3: I'm ready.
4: Been out by the pool.
3: Three.
4: Okay.
5: Number three, another detransitioner has won a settlement.
4: Yeah, this story. A woman who had her breast removed after identifying as non-binaries reached a confidential settlement after suing her mental health providers for $3.5 million. Camilla Kiefel, 36, filed a malpractice lawsuit against two Oregon therapists whom she alleges inappropriately approved her for surgery after a very brief telemedicine session. Despite her history of mental health diagnosis that included trauma, depression, suicidal tendencies, and ADHD.
6: So he's had all this for years.
4: Yes.
6: One.
4: Two.
6: And one call.
4: Two calls.
6: Two calls.
4: Two telecalls, about 45 minutes each.
6: And then, yep, absolutely.
4: Yeah, rubber stamped for the surgery.
6: Wow.
4: She underwent a double mastectomy, August of 2020, based on two referral letters for surgery from Amy Ruff, a licensed clinical social worker, and Mara Burmeister, a licensed professional counselor. The complaint was filed in 2022, also names the respective employers. The complaint alleged that she was approved for the surgery after those Zoom sessions. However, she says the surgery did not solve her gender distress, and she detransitioned less than 2 years later. But she did say the surgery left her with the lasting physical health complications and emotional and psychological harm. Her complaint brings claims of professional malpractice, intentional infliction of emotional distress, and fraud. And they settled. We don't know the amount they settled for, but, you know, the thing is with this, too, I mean, when is insurance going to stop insuring these doctors?
6: That's a good question.
4: I mean, man.
5: I think it's going to have to snowball into a real
4: probably,
5: movement.
4: Probably, yeah.
6: Okay, so you're talking about a licensed...
4: Yes.
6: One, being a therapist.
4: Yes.
6: The other, a licensed social worker.
4: Yes.
6: Two separate calls, but not even the same person, not even the same professional. Uh-huh. And from that, yep.
4: Both came to the same conclusion. Yeah, with the doctors,
6: Holy
4: of course.
6: Holy
4: yeah.
6: crap, man.
4: I mean, it's something.
6: Wow.
3: Now, on with the countdown.
4: And again, these are the stories you don't hear. It's like, well, you know, if you don't do this, here's what's going to happen.
6: Yeah.
4: Okay.
6: The Scott Robbins trifecta, top three of the day, up to number
3: two.
5: Number two, an elderly couple scammed by an imposter, then found dead.
4: Yeah.
6: Oh, gosh.
4: Elderly California couple found dead inside their country club home had reportedly been caught in a very disturbing online involving someone posing as Tom Selleck before their deaths. Donald Whitaker, 80, and his wife Karen, 79, discovered with traumatic injuries inside their home.
6: Oh, gosh.
4: Authorities have not revealed how the couple was killed. No arrests have been made as of yet. Soon after, someone claiming to be a Hollywood star contacted her with a text message. They found her phone number, and the text message said that they were Tom Selleck and that he needed money. She started giving him money. She was living and breathing this part of her life, was constantly texting every single day between her and whom she thought was Tom Selleck. Now, people came into her home and said, hey, this isn't Tom Selleck. You got to stop doing this. They took away charge cards. They took away all the other means of finance from
6: right.
4: her. But she found ways to continue to pay this guy.
6: Oh, man.
4: So I don't know if the payment stopped and that's when they were killed. I don't know the surroundings by it. But, man, there's a special place in hell if you're taking advantage of people, old people like that.
6: Golly.
4: Stealing all their money.
6: Where do you find these stories today, man? Gloom and Despair Day?
4: Yeah, gloomanddespair.com. Yeah.
3: And the countdown continues.
6: Scott Robbins trifecta, top three of the day.
3: And finally, one.
5: And more death. Well, at least I think this was a miscommunication,
4: really.
5: But UK radio station announced that King Charles was dead.
4: Yeah, King Charles was mistakenly declared dead by a UK radio station yesterday in a shocking on-air blunder. Their words, not mine. People were listening to this and were just stunned. Radio Caroline, which broadcasts across parts of England, accidentally triggered the death of a monarch protocol due to what station bosses later described as a computer error. Regularly programming abruptly stopped before presenters announced the normal broadcast had been suspended following the death of King Charles. Then there was like, God save the Queen, and then 10 minutes of dead air.
6: Oh my gosh.
4: This is Radio Caroline. We have suspended our normal programming until further notice as a mark of respect following the passing of His Majesty King Charles II. This is Radio Caroline. His Majesty King Charles II has passed away. And as a mark of our impact and respect, we will now play God Save the Queen. And they did. Now, they went on later and said, hey, this was not our fault. This was a computer malfunction.
6: You believe that?
4: And they said it was in the main studio. The death of a monarch procedure, they say, which all UK stations hold in readiness, while hoping never to require it, accidentally activated, mistakenly announcing that he was dead.
6: Boy, oh boy.
4: And I want to say, just for the record, I was nowhere near that control board.
6: Yes.
4: In the UK when this happened, okay? I had nothing to do with it.
6: Yeah. I was trying to figure out how it happened, and all I could think about was the Hantavirus prank from a few weeks back that David masterminded.
4: It could happen, yeah.
6: You know, with this, you know, it looked real, like a press release from a hospital.
4: Absolutely
6: talking
4: did.
6: About it.
4: Yes.
6: And then through, you know, we just kept ramping it up. This was all off air.
4: Yeah.
6: To the point where you thought we were going to actually have to go to the hospital and get tested.
4: Well, we had to be there by 5 o'clock.
6: That's what it said. Yeah.
4: And we're going to take the whole Hee-Haw gang over, I guess.
6: That's what I had said.
4: And then I ran into the newsroom, and I was like yelling at them, like, you got to go on with this.
6: And so, yeah, they went into a newscast. We didn't know what was going to happen. Yeah. We thought maybe it was going to happen.
4: And then you had to run in there and tell them it's a joke.
6: Yes. They were all laughing hysterically.
4: Because I gave them the press release, which looked very official. Thank you, David Van Camp. Yeah.
6: And we have the clip of you figuring out at that point where
4: is how it can happen. See how things happen?
1: Any of it?
7: No.
1: None of this is true. Did those guys know about that?
7: Yeah.
1: When I went to get a drink of water, I had to tell them because I knew you already told them. This is fake, too.
6: Yes.
4: Everything is fake.
6: Yeah, that was fake. Yeah.
4: Everything is fake.
1: What the f***?
6: Yeah.
4: I know, everything is fake.
6: People are surprised you have such a, you know, colorful vocabulary.
4: Well, I know.
1: You faked this OSF release?
4: Yeah.
7: Yes, I faked it.
1: Pretty good fake.
4: And I was so frustrated by that point because I thought I'd screwed up the whole thing.
6: Yeah.
4: I thought, oh man, they're going to lead the newscast with this. They're good.
5: You weren't alone. I was panicked that they were actually going to go on like the bottom of the hour news.
6: There
8: you have it.
6: Yeah.
4: You guys are the best liars on the planet.
6: Thank you. Appreciate that. A transgender witch wants to be in the nude. That in Nimrod's in the News. You don't want to miss that one coming up.
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10: A lot of events to go over as Session 2 has hit the track with 2A and 3A runners in action. In the boys' 2A shuttle hurdle relay preliminary, Okoboji's team of Graves, Symington, Jacobson, and Heller qualified for Saturday's finals with a time of 1 minute 0.71 seconds, good for 5th. Cherokee's team of Malowski, Fuller, Richardson, and Carson took 18th with a time of 104.54, missing the cut by 1.07 seconds. It was busy in the girls' 2A shot put. The KICD 9-county area has a state champion as Lauren Travis of Spirit Lake threw 44 feet, 3.25 inches to finish first. Also medaling was Pocahontas area's Haley Hosworth with an 8th place mark of 38 feet, 11 and a half inches. McKenna Beck of Spirit Lake was 24th with a toss of 30 feet, 6 and a half inches. In the boys' 3A high jump, Spencer's Tate Vonnewagen cleared 6 feet, 1 inch in order to take 11th. For the 2A girls' 3,000-meter run, Sioux Central's Sage Weber took 18th with a time of 11:13.4, while Sheldon's Kylie Robinson finished 24th with a time of 12:43.37. Sylvia Campbell of Storm Lake took 17th on the 3A girls' 3,000-meter run with a time of 10:56.71. Carson Story of Okoboji locked up the Pioneers' first piece of hardware with a long jump mark of 20 feet 8 and a half inches, which placed him 8th. In the 2A boys' 3,200-meter run, Jace Hungerford of Spirit Lake picked up his first medal of the weekend, running 9:37.93 to take 7th. Lucas Wernemann of Sioux Central would finish 22nd with a time of 10:08.98. For the 3A boys' 3,200-meter run, the Storm Lake duo of Joel Ramirez-Para and Alexander Ortega competed, with Ramirez-Para finishing 19th with a time of 10:01.37 and Ortega going 10:22.63 to finish 24th. Riley Meyer of Okoboji would take 16th in the 200-meter dash with a time of 26.32 seconds, missing the final cut by 1.41 seconds. In the 2A boys' 200-meter dash preliminary race, Garrett Smith of Estherville-Lincoln Central took 12th with a time of 22.3, missing the final cut by 0.17 seconds. Taking 23rd with a time of 22.96 was Owen Brower of Sheldon, missing the final cut by 0.89 seconds. For the 3A boys' 200-meter dash preliminary, Garbino Wino punched his ticket to the finals on Saturday with a third-place time of 21.6 seconds. Spencer's Dylan Timmer missed the final cut by 1.4 seconds, hitting an 18th-place time of 22.57 seconds. Here are the results to expect on our next report at roughly 6:50. The Class 2A boys' shot put with Cherokee's Blake Lovell, Spirit Lake's Jackson Knutson, and Nolan Tiesfeld, also Spirit Lake. The girls' Class 2A long jump with Rachel Shaney of Emmitsburg and Annabelle Sins of Spirit Lake. A very busy girls' 2A 4x800-meter relay with Alto Aurelia's Drugmiller, Langschweiger, Kasky, and Berkland. Cherokee's team of Smith, Simonson, Hindeman, and Woodall. Sioux Central's Bloom, Christian, Madsen, and Weber, as well as Spirit Lake's Beck, Peterson, Prune, and Muting. The boys' 2A 4x800-meter relay with Cherokee's Minzer, Funderman, Sherbring, Leva, Cadino, and Stowater, Okoboji's Fear, Weston, Boone, and Nichols, as well as Spirit Lake's Troutman, Wasner, Conway, and Frankenberg. The Spirit Lake boys' 3A 4x800-meter relay with Anderson, Rodriguez, Kopi, and Rustab. The girls' 2A 100-meter dash preliminary with Sioux Central's Lillia Johnson and Spirit Lake's Anthea Leopold. The boys' 2A 100-meter dash preliminary with Garrett Smith of Estherville-Lincoln Central and Kyle Graw of Spirit Lake. And finally, the 3A boys' 100-meter dash preliminary with both Jackson Boom of Spencer and Garbino Wino of Storm Lake. Reporting on the 2026 IHSAA and IGHSAU State Track and Field Championships, this is Stephen Cutler for Northwest Iowa Now.
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6: Yes. This is a twisted transgender pedophile, this story in the New York Post, demanding his women's prison allow him to conduct Wiccan rituals in the nude in the prison yard.
4: Oh, no.
6: This is Marina Voles, 37, real name Matthew, serving a 25-year sentence at the Edna Mahan Correctional Facility for women in Clinton, New Jersey. Because in New Jersey, was that year, was that 2021, when they started allowing biological dudes in the women's prison because of the lawsuit with the ACLU? Mm-hmm. Well, this person is now suing the New Jersey Department of Corrections and head of religious services, Dr. Joy Lynch, for religious discrimination, alleging he was denied access to religious items.
4: Oh boy.
6: And the ability to worship on Wiccan holy days, and also religious accommodation, the ability to conduct Wiccan ritual skyclad, which is the Wiccan term for nude, in the prison yard. Mm-hmm. Okay. This person is in jail for... well, molesting their daughter.
4: Okay. All
6: right, in David, a sadistic way.
4: Got that baton handy?
6: Oh, it's worse than that, I would say. Everybody just ready to be done with it?
4: Yep, done.
6: Yeah. And that's Nimrod's in the news.
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20: Your KICD live Doppler forecast for this afternoon, mostly sunny, highs of 64. For this evening, mostly cloudy, then a chance of showers at 50%, lows of 44. Tomorrow, a 90% chance of showers and breezy, highs of 63. Tomorrow night, an 80% chance of showers, lows of 46. Heading into the weekend, Saturday, partly sunny, highs of 71. Saturday night, partly cloudy, lows of 46. Sunday, sunny, 79. Sunday night will be clear, lows of 53. Memorial Day, a beautiful day on hand, sunny, 85. And Monday night will be clear, lows of 56. For more on your weather forecast, log online to NorthwestIowaNow.com.
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0: I'm Dave Packer. Shock and heartbreak in the racing world as it was learned late today that two-time NASCAR champion and legendary driver Kyle Busch has died.
2: In a statement on behalf of Kyle Busch's family and his racing team, they say they are devastated to announce a sudden and tragic passing of Kyle Busch. Earlier on Thursday, his family said he was hospitalized and undergoing treatment due to a severe illness, so he was not going to compete this weekend at Charlotte Motor Speedway. His family saying he was fierce, passionate, and deeply cared about NASCAR and the fans.
0: ABC's Alex Stone. Busch was 41. Growing controversy over President Trump's $1.8 billion fund of taxpayer money that could give payouts to political allies who claim that they were targeted by the Biden administration. Now, a growing number of Republicans on Capitol Hill are raising serious concerns.
22: Senate Republicans hearing from Acting Attorney General Todd Blanche today, according to multiple sources, as Republican outrage over the so-called anti-weaponization fund is complicating leadership efforts to advance the $70 billion immigration enforcement bill. Multiple people familiar with the negotiations confirmed to ABC News that some Republicans are considering including guardrails for the fund as they work on revisions to the bill.
0: ABC's Karen Travers, an example of a guardrail from Florida Republican Congressman Carlos Jimenez.
23: This should be for people that were really abused and over-prosecuted. And the DOJ, you know, was weaponized against them. They have to prove it.
0: Outrage from congressional Democrats at this hour after House Republicans pulled a vote on an Iran War Powers resolution that members were slated to vote on tonight. Sources telling ABC News the vote was scrapped at the last minute due to attendance issues on the GOP side. It was a record day on Wall Street, the Dow closing at a new high, up 276 points, over 50,000, ahead of a Memorial Day weekend fueled by talks of a deal with Iran. You're listening to ABC News.
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0: Nation's weather experts sharing their predictions for the upcoming Atlantic hurricane season, with Dr. Neil Jacobs from NOAA saying they expect below average activity.
26: 8 to 14 named storms with winds at or above 39 miles an hour. Of these, 3 to 6 hurricanes with winds at or above 74 miles an hour. And 1 to 3 major hurricanes, that's your category 3 to 5, with winds at or above 111 miles an hour.
0: The Vatican says thou shalt not pretend to be a sexy priest, even for a popular Roman souvenir. ABC's Sherry Preston has more.
27: On the crowded streets of Rome, especially near the Vatican, the smiling face of a very hot priest looks out from a souvenir stand advertising a 2027 calendar featuring him and 11 other sexy men of the cloth. In reality, cover model Giovanni Galizia and most of those inside are not priests, and the photos for each month haven't changed in more than 20 years. Galizia is now a 39-year-old flight attendant who says he posed for the calendar when he was 17 on a lark, and it's had no bearing on his life until this week when the story about the fake sexy priests surfaced. Sherry Preston, ABC News.
0: Following a botched lethal execution attempt some witnesses described as horrible to watch, Tennessee's governor granting a one-year stay for Tony Carruthers, who was set to be executed after being convicted of killing three people back in 1994, his attorney saying they're relieved by the decision. Dave Packer, ABC News.
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1: Your KICD Live Doppler forecast for today, partly sunny with a high of 64. Little breezy with wind gusts up to 25 miles per hour. Tonight, a 20% chance of showers in the overnight hours, mostly cloudy with a low of 45. Tomorrow, showers likely with a possible thunderstorm on and off throughout the day, mostly cloudy with a high of 60 and breezy with east winds at 15 to 20 miles per hour, wind gusts as high as 30. And tomorrow night, showers with a possible thunderstorm and a low of 46. Saturday, partly sunny with a high of 71. Saturday night, partly cloudy with a low of 46. Sunday, sunny with a high of 79. Sunday night, clear with a low of 53. Monday, Memorial Day, sunny and 85. Clear Monday night with a low of 56. Tuesday, mostly sunny with a high of 85. Tuesday night, partly cloudy with a low of 57. And Wednesday, sunny with a high of 85. See weather anytime at northwestiowanow.com.
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4: Welcome back to the Lars Larson Show. We like to call this Conspiracy Theory Thursday, but I want to set that aside for right now. We just got word literally a few minutes ago about Kyle Busch, one of the top drivers in NASCAR. Kyle Busch had been hospitalized with what the hospital called a severe illness earlier today. And now we found out he has died. Kyle Busch, 41 years of age, one of the top drivers in NASCAR, and he has passed away. Now, we don't have more details than that. All they've said is that earlier today, he was hospitalized with what the hospital called a severe illness. This is Kyle Busch. He is 41 years of age. And I know there are people who may not look at NASCAR as a physical sport. Imagine this. Between the noise, the vibration, the physical forces, and everything else, you can't be in bad shape and drive one of those cars around the track. And he was one of the best. 41 years of age, and from the Busch family and Richard Childress Racing and the entire motorsports community, his family actually notified the news media just a few minutes before 6 o'clock Eastern time, which is a few minutes before the top of the hour. So Kyle Busch died at the age of 41 after being hospitalized earlier today with what the authorities are only calling a severe illness, and then passing away with his death announced to the public just before 6 p.m. Eastern time, which is effectively 10 minutes ago. Glad to be with you on a Thursday. Glad to take your phone calls and your emails at 866-HEY-LARS. 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If you want to jump into the best conversation in talk journalism, it's here every day at 866-HEY-LARS. That's 866-439-5277. 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And I'll get to the ex-poll question here in just a moment. The Justice Department has now indicted Raul Castro. Is it time for America to find out what it started in Cuba, and whether or not they can actually get Raul Castro to face the music in the United States? A New York Democrat pushed a law that would wipe the records of a child killer and a fentanyl dealer clean. His own district is now paying the price for that kind of advocacy. Red state attorneys general are now hauling Wall Street into court over secret DEI schemes. Is this the beginning of the end for woke corporations in America? And I want you to take just a moment to cast a vote in our X poll. We put up a brand new poll question every day. Today's is really interesting. We try to make them very interesting, especially on a day like Conspiracy Theory Thursday. Would you send your child to a $75,000 a year artificial intelligence run school that has no actual classroom teachers? And if you wonder, well, how do you run a school without teachers? Here's what they do. It is called the single most expensive private school
6: in all of San Francisco. Now, I don't live in San Francisco, never have. I've been there. It's a nice enough town. They have no teachers. The academic day for the kids is 2 hours long. And apparently the kids say they love the school. Now, this is from the Free Press. The pitch is bold. Students complete all of their schoolwork every morning using AI-powered apps. The afternoons are then for life skills, workshops on things like entrepreneurship and product design. Alpha was co-founded in 2014 by Mackenzie Price, a Stanford-educated entrepreneur who got sick of hearing her daughters say that they are bored at school. Now, by the way, the price tag, it is not for the faint at heart. $75,000 a year. Alpha relies on an education platform called Time Back. That teaches the same content as the U.S. Common Core curriculum. Now, to be honest with you, I don't think much of Common Core. I think, in fact, Common Core was a disaster for the public schools. But this is what they teach at this Alpha school. And instead of a teacher lecturing to 30 kids, an algorithm assesses what each kid knows, identifies where the gaps are, and then builds a lesson plan to actually fill in the gaps. The only adults in the room with these students are so-called guides. They make up to $175,000 a year, but they're basically a glorified motivational coach. There are no letter grades at Alpha. Progress is tracked in XP, which is referring to experience points. Sounds a little hocus-pocus to me, where one XP equals roughly 1 minute of focused learning. Kids fill out rings, kind of like Alpha Watch activity rings, for every subject, and they earn Alpha Bucks, a wooden currency worth 25 cents each. They can use that at the school store or donate to the cause of their choice. If you score 100 points on a test, you get $100 in real money. 9 states have already said no to Alpha's charter school application. So, is this a good idea that just needs some refinement and some fine-tuning? Or is it a really, really bad idea with a lot of AI and hocus-pocus? Would I send any child in my family to an artificial intelligence-run school that has no teachers at all? I would not. It would not be my choice, but it might be yours. By the way, just to update you on one thing, that outfit called Feeding Our Future in Minnesota, the one that apparently scammed as much as $250 million, $243 million. Well, the woman behind it, Amy Bach, has now been convicted. She has now been sentenced to more than 40 years in prison. She's also been ordered to pay $250,000 in restitution for multiple counts involving conspiracy, wire fraud, and bribery. The U.S. District Judge in this case, Nancy Bersay, says that Bach, in delivering the sentence short of 50 years, the prosecutors wanted 50 years in prison. She said, this is a vortex of fraud, and you were the epicenter. This is one of the largest frauds the state of Minnesota has ever seen. The former leader of the Minnesota nonprofit at the center of that $250 million fraud case helped ignite a federal immigration crackdown that is sent to be sentenced on Thursday in federal court in Minneapolis. Amy Bach was convicted for her role in Feeding Our Future. It claimed to provide millions and millions of meals to poor children in need during the pandemic. It did not. They stole the money. And I'm glad to see that some people are going to go to prison, probably some people higher than them. People like Tim Walz, you know, Tampon Tim of Minnesota. I'd hold him responsible for some of what happened in those frauds in Minnesota, but maybe he was too busy running as the second position in that Democrat campaign by Kamala Harris to be president of the United States. Glad to be with you and glad to take your phone calls and emails. And it really sounds like Minnesota is quickly becoming the fraud capital of the United States of America. You've now got Fahima Ega Mahumad, who is CEO of Future Leaders Early Learning in Minneapolis, now convicted as of today of wire fraud and conspiracy for submitting more than 13,000 reimbursement claims totaling about $4.6 million. Can you imagine that they made it so easy to steal from the taxpayers? I mean, if you think about what private companies do to spot this kind of fraud, American Express does it, Visa does it, MasterCard does it. They all watch for things that are out of pattern. Do you suppose they might have spotted it when one single outfit is submitting 13,000 claims and taking in $4.6 million? Do you think they might have double-checked that one to make sure they weren't just sending the money off to a fraud artist? Because they did. Coming up, the Justice Department indicted former Cuban President Raul Castro. That takes the tensions up with the island nation of Cuba. Should the United States try to take down the Cuban government? We're going to talk about that coming up next.

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7: Welcome back to the program. It's a pleasure to be with you on Conspiracy Theory Thursday. Always glad to get your calls at 866-HEY-LARS. So, the United States government has brought an indictment against the former president of Cuba, and that's Raul Castro. This all has to do with a shoot down of 2 civilian aircraft back in 1996, 30 years ago. I thought we'd talk about it with Mike Leibowitz, who is a former senior attorney in the Department of Justice's National Security Division and a former counterterrorism prosecutor. Mr. Leibowitz, welcome to the program.
8: Hey, thanks for having me. Thank you.
7: So tell me what we should make, first of all, of the indictment of Raul Castro before we get to the question of how do they get him in custody.
8: So, yeah, I think you have it just right there. The indictment appears to be just like another shot across the bow in terms of gaining leverage over Cuba at the negotiating table. As you kind of alluded to, we do indictments quite a bit against people who are overseas. We have an indictment right now against the sitting governor in one of the states in Mexico, you know, and we do a lot of like cyber cases and drug cases, and we know they're not going to ever see an American courtroom. That's probably the case here. But I think what this is part of a larger push by the administration to pressure the Cuban government to kind of acquiesce and install a puppet. And I think that puppet that we're looking at right now is, ironically enough, Raul Castro's grandson, who they call Raulito.
7: Is he better than the rest of the Castros in any marked way?
8: So, I mean, that's always, you know, what's a good Castro in this situation. But Raulito is untested. He's kind of viewed as a playboy. He's 41 years old. We're not really sure how politically savvy he is. So there are a lot that can go wrong. He did meet with the CIA director recently. So, I mean, the U.S. government is taking him seriously, at least filling him out. And I think what they're looking at here is kind of like the Delcy Rodriguez playbook from Venezuela, where, you know, if they can kind of get rid of the leadership, the main leader, like in that case it was Maduro,
7: yep,
8: then, you know, we can install someone who is willing to work with the United States. And that looks like where we're going with this. Of course, Cuba has a very robust intelligence service. They're very nationalistic there. They're kind of entrenched. But they're also, their backs are against the wall, so it'll be interesting to see what happens.
7: Oh, well, and does that give us some kind of decided advantage if Cuba begins to operate more in our best interest, say, instead of China or Cuba, China or Russia or any other country on earth that has befriended them?
8: Well, I will tell you, China and Russia were the main nations to speak out against this indictment.
7: Of course.
8: But I think, they're always walking a fine line. I don't think there's going to be a switch that'll just, like, flip if, the Castro legacy is completely gone and they have a puppet in there or someone who's friendly to the United States. Because, look at Venezuela, for example, as a good marker for that, is that the people didn't experience this automatic, financial prosperity, right?
7: So not yet.
8: I think not yet. So it's going to take some time. So you just got to watch out and see. There's a lot of factions in Cuba. You have the intelligence service, like I mentioned. You have the old guard communists. And if they kind of see the writing on the wall and they're willing to kind of acquiesce and kind of get over decades of animosity and, kind of this nationalistic, kind of fervor that's kind of isolated on the island, then, yeah, I think it can be a really good thing. You just got to really play it.
7: Mike Leibowitz is a former senior attorney in the Department of Justice's National Security Division. Let me ask you this. Absent the political motivation for bringing the indictment and what the Trump administration is trying to achieve, is it legitimate to, on its face, is it legitimate to say, your government was involved in shooting down two civilian airplanes, killed four people, including three Americans? Somebody should have to answer for that, shouldn't they?
8: Oh, yeah, absolutely. And, I think the Department of Justice has the facts. It has a good case. There's the politics and the diplomacy and the pressure as part of it, but the indictment itself is solid. And if they ever got to bring Maduro to Miami, I think he would be convicted. I think it would be a solid case.
7: Do you mean Castro or Maduro? You just said Maduro.
8: Oh, I'm sorry. Yeah, you got me on that one. Raul Castro, absolutely,
7: okay.
8: Yes.
7: Because this has kind of been ignored by other presidents, including, it seemed to recall that Barack Obama went down there at one point during his presidency, I thought, and he went to a baseball game. So you're hanging out with people who've actually done evil things like kill Americans. That doesn't seem very legitimate. And has any other American president pushed this issue?
8: Not to my knowledge, no. I mean, this is something that has been raised all the time by the Cuban American community and the expat community. But President Trump is the first president to take this seriously through his administration and the Department of Justice and actually, have the guts, I think, to charge him for these murders. Because, I think it was a very dastardly attack. Raul Castro was the defense minister at the time. The decision had to go through him. And what they did was they sent Cuban fighter jets to go after these slow-moving, planes.
7: Or a couple of Cessnas or something like that.
8: Yeah, exactly. Yeah. And they actually trained. The Cubans actually sent spies into Florida to kind of spy on these people to know when the flights were going to go. And then they were like, Cuba told the spies, like, hey, don't fly today. Like that kind of thing. So Castro definitely knew what was going on. So, yeah, that's murder 101 right there.
7: Yeah, and in fact, I'm glad to see Trump do that, although I wish he'd I kind of wish we saw more indictments on our own soil against some of the people in our previous governments that I think have committed some crimes. But I don't know if you've got a point of view on that or not, Michael.
8: I'll say that, if there's ever a crime, Department of Justice, if it's a federal crime, should be looking into it and prosecuting it, regardless of politics. My focus is always on national security. I've prosecuted cases at Guantanamo Bay in Cuba. So, I prosecuted guys who plotted 9/11. And in my view, national security cases in particular should always be nonpartisan. They should be apolitical. And if there's ever a crime involved in that, we should definitely be going after it.
7: You would hope so. Michael, thanks so very much. We appreciate you coming on.
8: Thank you. Pleasure.
7: You bet. That is Mike Leibowitz. He is a former, he's formerly with the Department of Justice in his National Security Division. By the way, folks, I want to tell you about getting some peace of mind. Peace of mind really matters, especially when it comes to your health care. But for a lot of Americans, the system doesn't make it easy. 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
7: Well, Emily made the honor roll.
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12: Welcome back to the Lars Larson Show. It's a pleasure to be with you on a Conspiracy Theory Thursday, heading up to Memorial Day weekend. Let me point this out. A New York Democrat has now backed a law that would erase the records of a child killer and a fentanyl dealer, and now his district is living with the fallout of all that. It's absolutely unbelievable, but can you imagine being a voter in New York City? And then you have Josh Riley, a Democrat whose own district is living with the fallout after he publicly backed expunging the records of violent felons. Now, Riley, who represents the state's 19th district, so this is a state-level representative job, backed the passage of the New York State bill called the Clean Slate Act, which was also signed by Democrat Governor Kathy Hochul. The law took effect beginning about 2 years ago, November of 2024. It automatically seals an individual's criminal record 3 years after they complete

0: sentence for a misdemeanor and 8 years after they complete a sentence for most felonies. Under the legislation, several offenders in a district represented by one Democrat could effectively have their records sealed. They include a man who killed a 13-year-old boy after striking him with his pickup truck and fleeing the scene. They include others where people were involved in drug dealing, a man convicted in 2023 of felony criminal possession of a controlled substance. He was found with enough fentanyl to kill more than 7,000 people. Now, I have heard the argument made on this show any number of times. People will call and they'll say, Lars, what about the person who has served his or her time behind bars? Haven't they paid their debt to society? And I'll say, well, they have paid the penalty that comes to the crime they were convicted of. But have they paid their debt to society? I guess in some ways they have. But that doesn't mean that they get to go on down the road without having the crime they committed remembered by people and attached to their name forever. So in this case, when New York State is saying, we're going to have the clean slate, we're going to simply wipe a person's record clean so that what? People will never know what the person did if it was more than a few years ago. I don't think that makes any sense. Let's go to Hank. Hey, Hank, welcome to the Lars Larson Show on Conspiracy Theory Thursday. What's on your mind?
1: Well, it's great to talk to you.
0: Thank you.
1: Trump said he's going to do nothing but drill, drill, drill in Pennsylvania.
0: Drill, baby, drill.
1: And we got a lot of gas up in Alaska. And I forgot what I wanted to say here.
0: Well, I don't know what you wanted to say, so I can't help you with that. What were you trying to get at by talking about drilling for oil?
1: Yeah, that was one of the deals. And the other thing was getting gas by algae. Whatever happened with that idea?
0: It's probably a great idea on a small scale. I recall that they were trying to make aviation fuel using algae. I mean, after all, think what algae is. It's another form of plant life. It's green. It uses chlorophyll to change the sun's energy and other nutrients into something that you can then at some point process into fuel. The problem is that by the time you put all that effort out, how much fuel do you actually get and what does it actually end up costing you per gallon? Because cost is not just a price. Cost is a way of communicating this was really hard to get or this was not that hard to get. For example, if I buy a bag of Sackcrete, you know, that weighs 60 pounds, costs about $3 or $4. So it doesn't cost that much to put that together. On the other hand, if you buy a diamond that weighs 2 carats, that costs a lot of money. The price tells you something about how hard it is to produce that particular good. So when it comes to algae for fuel, yeah, it's probably possible, but it doesn't make financial sense. Because Hank, if it actually made financial sense, wouldn't big companies be all over it, and they'd be producing fuel right and left? They'd say, we've got all our algae tanks set up. This makes complete financial sense. I don't think it does. And it's not because they don't want to do it that way. If a big company that sold avgas to the aviation industry, if they could figure out a cheaper way to make aviation fuel and then sell the fuel to American companies or American individuals, you know they'd be doing it all day long, wouldn't they?
1: Yeah, I guess so. I never thought of it in those terms. And the other thing is they were talking making diesel out of coal. Whatever happened with that idea?
0: Well, I would imagine that, number one, I think it is possible. Actually, I think the Nazis were making fuel out of coal a long time ago. The only problem is, what do you suppose are the side effects? That is, when you turn coal into diesel, what kind of pollutants do you end up generating, and can you clean all that up and then produce the fuel at something that actually makes commercial sense? If you can, it'll be done. If you can't, it won't happen. Does that make sense?
1: Yes.
0: I mean, that's about as simple as it gets. And Hank, I very much appreciate the call. By the way, is the border crackdown in America about to kick into high gear? Consider this. The U.S. Department of Justice announced today it has added the largest class of new immigration judges in the agency's history. They did that this week. The Trump administration is restocking the immigration court system with people it calls deportation judges, and I hope they take that to heart. The Justice Department said that 77 new permanent immigration judges, or deportation judges, and 5 new temporary ones were sworn in on Wednesday, yesterday, during a ceremony in Washington, D.C. That brings the current total to nearly 700 after the Trump administration had fired more than 100 other judges. And Todd Blanche, who's the acting U.S. attorney, says we are onboarding the largest immigration judge class in the agency's history. That means they can start going through some of those cases and cleaning up some of the mess that was left behind by the Biden administration. And I think that it is about time that they did that. 10 million illegal aliens that crossed the border, many, many millions of them who stayed in the United States. And Donald Trump promised a mass deportation. I hope that that's happening very, very soon. By the way, all those spam texts that you get and the scam emails, the ones that flood your phone every day, my phone doesn't have as much of a problem with that. 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
1: Welcome back to the Lars Larson Show. It's a pleasure to be with you, and I apologize for my slightly froggy throat. Your calls are welcome at 866-HEY-LARS. That's 866-439-5277. Send your emails to talk@LarsLarson.com. I want to welcome to the program Will Hild, who is Executive Director of Consumer Research. Mr. Hild, welcome to the program.
2: Great to be with you.
1: Would you mind telling my audience what's happening with red state attorneys general who are dragging Wall Street into court over these DEI schemes that they ran for so long that put ideology ahead of their, I guess I can use a $5 word, fiduciary duty to their investors? They should have been paying attention to how much money we can make legally and maximize that, but they weren't, were they?
2: That's exactly right, and you pretty much summed it up right there. You have a lot of Wall Street fat cats, namely asset managers, and then another type of company that's a little bit more niche and needs some explanation called proxy advisors, that were hired by states to manage pension funds. So imagine your teacher's pension fund, your pension fund for your state workers, your police and firefighters. All of that money is pooled and is managed by, has to be managed by somebody. And one of the big reasons that we saw corporations go so woke was because the companies that were managing them, namely BlackRock, State Street, and Vanguard, three of the largest, were pushing a woke agenda with those people's money. So it wasn't their assets, it wasn't their money on the line, it was your money on the line and my money on the line and the money of your listeners. And it was actually being used against their political interests and even their interests as consumers because it raised prices and lowered the quality of goods. And now we're seeing a massive pushback, both politically but also legally. As you noted, there was a big lawsuit that dropped just today, or yesterday. The Nebraska Attorney General, joined by Iowa and a whole slew of other states, is suing one of the largest proxy advisors. And I can speak a bit about what a proxy advisor is, if that's helpful. But they're suing one of the largest proxy advisors for defrauding their customers, namely the states and pension funds, and pushing a woke agenda with other people's money.
1: Okay, and I would like you to explain that, but tell me this, because if people are hearing this, they may say, well, what's wrong with DEI or ESG? Fact is, if you run a company based on ESG, or based on diversity, equity, and inclusion, you're not going to be as profitable. And you say, well, what difference does that make? Everybody can avoid a little bit of profit. The problem is, if you're a big company, a publicly held company, or an investment fund that buys those, your number one job is to produce for your clients the maximum amount of profit that they can legally earn. Is that not an absolute requirement of the law?
2: That's exactly right. Not only is it a requirement of the general rules for asset managers, most states, in fact, all 99% of them, have laws on the books that say when you're managing money for this state, your sole purpose, not your best purpose or your top purpose, but your sole purpose in managing those assets is to maximize returns. Now, that may sound very Gordon Gekko-ish, right? It sounds very cutthroat, but here's why it's a problem whenever you let an asset manager start going astray from that. When you let them inject their own woke politics into the management of these firms, it's not just shareholders who are hurt by this, which in this case would be, you know, pensioners, people, retirees in your respective states, but it's also customers. We've seen company after company, okay? You have doors flying off of Boeing airplanes mid-flight. You have Disney movies that no one wants to see. Every company that has gone woke because of woke Wall Street and its influence has not just lowered its returns for its shareholders, it's also betrayed its consumers. It's raised costs, it's lowered the quality of the products, it's discriminated racially and across sex, internally in hiring and promotion. So DEI and ESG and woke capitalism is a threat to everybody except for woke Wall Street. It's bad for shareholders, consumers, and everybody involved.
1: I'm talking to Will Hild, who is Executive Director of Consumers Research. The other group, and correct me if I'm wrong on this, if you've got a state that has a pension fund, and the pension fund effectively says, we have to put enough money in there so that 20 or 30 years from now, we'll be able to pay the pensions that we have that we've promised to all these cops and firefighters and teachers and everybody else who works in government. If you shortchange that and you say, well, we're going to invest based on DEI and ESG, and it doesn't produce the same kind of return that doing it without DEI and ESG would have, the taxpayers are on the hook to make up the difference. Tell me if I'm wrong about that.
2: You are 100% correct. That is the issue. And so even if you are not a beneficiary of one of these retirement programs, you're a taxpayer. So if they come up short, and a lot of these programs have been underfunded by politicians who wanted to steal from the contributions they were supposed to be making and, you know, cover the budget today. So a lot of these pension funds are already in the hole. We do not want to do anything that makes that worse. And even if you don't care about that, let me tell you why you should care. When these woke Wall Street asset managers and proxy advisors push these companies in a woke direction, it doesn't just lower the price of the shares that they control. It lowers all of the shares. If they steer the company into a ditch, everyone who owns a piece of that company is going to be hurt by that. So even if you have your own 401k, you're going to leave the state after you retire. What do you care if the pension fund goes belly up? You should care because you have shares of these companies too, and they are using the assets of your state to lower your returns, even if you are not invested in a pension fund. You have your own 401k.
1: I guess, Will, the thing that surprised me is that they didn't spot it sooner, and I'll tell you why. Because if I went to an investor and I said, I don't like tobacco. I actually don't have a problem with tobacco. But say I don't like tobacco. And he says, okay, we'll keep you out of tobacco stocks. If I said, is that going to cost me anything? And he said, yeah, on this part of your portfolio, you might make 3% less. If I decide to do that as an individual, I can do that. I can say I'm not going to invest in oil. I would invest in oil, actually. I'm not going to invest in cigarettes or booze or whatever. And I can do that. That's my loss if I choose to make it. But if somebody does it on behalf of a state government that's supposed to represent everybody in that state, the law tells them you have to invest for maximum return. Otherwise, the taxpayers are on the hook, right?
2: You are 100% correct. I don't know if you went to law school, but you sure sound like you know the law, because that is, you nailed it right on the head. And in fact, some states have decided, because of the will of the people, that they do want to divest of certain things, right? There's, yep, different companies that have divested from. That is their right as a client to make that decision. The state is the client in this situation. The asset manager is the one that doesn't have the right to inject their own woke politics into either the investment decisions or the management of the companies that they have to hold shares in for the state. And that's what's been happening. So this is a real problem, and really the only people that benefit are the woke asset managers, because they get to call the shots of a lot of these companies. The shareholders are hurt, the employees are hurt, the consumers are hurt, the taxpayers hurt, everybody's hurt except for woke Wall Street. And so it's so good that red states are pushing back on this. And you're right, it's sad that it took as long as it did to push back on this, but a lot of times they had worked with these asset managers for a long time. You know, it wasn't an area that was particularly controversial up until about 8-9 years ago when they started pushing ESG. So they just weren't used to being lied to and defrauded by these asset managers. It was something they had to kind of wake up to.
1: Now, very good. That is Will Hild. Will is the Executive Director of Consumers Research. And Will, we appreciate the time. 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

0: News. I'm Dave Packer. It's been heated on the Hill today. Outrage on the House floor tonight after Republicans pulled a vote on an Iran war power resolution due to attendance issues from within the GOP. The response from Democrats immediate. House Rules Committee Chair Jim McGovern.
1: Gas prices are through the roof. People can't afford their groceries. Is that why you're pulling it? You guys don't have the guts
2: for
1: the ball.
2: The House will be in order.
0: Meanwhile, in the Senate, Republicans in open revolt over President Trump's new taxpayer fund to reward allies who claim that they were persecuted by the Biden Justice Department.
3: Republicans had hoped to begin a round-the-clock series of votes in the Senate on a bill to fund 3 years' worth of immigration enforcement. But behind closed doors for nearly 2 hours with Acting Attorney General Todd Blanche, GOP senators aired their frustrations about the administration's new anti-weaponization fund. Democrats have been hoping to force votes on it on the floor. But rather than subjecting their members to those tough votes on the fund, Republican leaders decided to send senators home for a week-long Memorial Day recess instead.
0: ABC's Stephen Portnoy. U.S. health officials defending the decision to divert an Air France flight to Canada to prevent a passenger from entering the United States from Congo, where there's a current outbreak of the Ebola virus. ABC's Steve Osunsami at the CDC in Atlanta.
4: The U.S. is now denying entry to anyone without a U.S. passport.